0: see him bring a kick back.
1: Weaver is back there, but he will be just in front of Tate Jones and Spencer. So Weaver,
0: he may get it there.
1: About 8 yards in front of Elliott. Yeah, if they kick it down the middle, that's probably why they have Brady Weaver right there. That's where that first kickoff went. Go ahead.
0: Also, maybe one of the reasons they squib kicked it is because the guy doesn't have a big leg.
1: Could be.
0: If that's the case, number three might get it. They're all going to one side here, one side of the half. Well, one hash in. It's interesting.
2: Yeah, catches with a surprise onside.
1: Max Hurt, the kicker. That's a great football
0: name.
1: That's
0: an awesome name.
1: Needs to be like a linebacker, though, not a kicker. Hurts. Max Hurt. Hurt
0: short
1: with two
0: T's.
1: Yeah. Max is ready and kicks the ball away. He will kick it long. Tate Jones will catch it. He's across the 20, the 25 to the 30 to the 35, out to the 36-yard line. Clock now. 22 seconds left to go in the half. Panthers have one timeout to work with.
0: Well, we're going to find out real quick here if we launch a couple.
3: Aiden Alston, the tackle on the return.
1: Alston with the tackle for Mishawaka. So we'll see what Coach Will decides to do here.
0: They got him to the 36. That means we need to get about 35 yards to get into field goal range.
1: Panthers on the field now. They have three wide receivers to the left side. Spencer Elliott in the backfield with Gage Lucklander in the shotgun formation. They've got Boo on the right side.
0: Nobody deep,
1: Gage
0: really.
1: Is going to roll out to his left. He throws it low to Ben Yoder. It's almost one you wouldn't want to catch. He caught it and stayed in bounds.
0: Oh, they're yelling at the ref.
1: No, they stopped the clock. Yeah. That's good for the Panthers. Maybe his foot went out of bounds. So second down and one, the ball at Northwood's 45-yard line. 16 seconds left. Yeah. Mishawaka wanted him to keep winding that clock.
0: He should have. His whole body was in bounds.
1: Elliott in motion to the right. They're going to throw it out to Spencer Elliott in space. He's got the first down. He'll be knocked out across the 50. I see a flag. We'll wait and see what the flag is. Spencer Elliott has the first down, but are the Panthers going to get called for holding again? Let's see what the flag is. I hear some booing. I can't tell if it's coming from the Northwood fans or the Mishawaka fans. I think it's the Northwood fans across the way. A little tired of these officials here tonight.
0: I think he's calling it on four white, if my lip reading is good.
1: Those are some nice binoculars you have. You can see that all the way across the field. The penalty goes against the Panthers. So that'll probably just about do it here for the first half. There's 10 seconds on the clock. Panthers are going to be backing up. They are on their own half of the field now at their own 44-yard line. I think Coach Andrews agrees with that call on the far sideline. Panthers taking their time getting lined up. Play clock hasn't started yet, though. Lechleitner directing traffic. We've got wide receivers running to the opposite sides of the ball. Now we're ready. Four wide receivers, two on each side. Elliott behind Lechleitner in the shotgun formation. 14 seconds on the play clock. Clock stopped with 10 seconds to go here in the second quarter. Panthers leading 10-7. Lechleitner will drop back to pass. Heaving it to the sideline, he's got Yoder, who steps out of bounds after gaining the first down. The first down brought to you by Quality Window and Door.
0: That was amazing. He went out of bounds at the 43, maybe the 44, and the ref looked right at it, and he marked it on the 46.
1: So not a favorable spot, to be generous, for the Panthers.
0: Doesn't matter, but
1: 5 seconds
0: trying to get
1: left
0: close
1: to
0: enough
1: go.
0: To throw it to the end zone, maybe?
1: See if the Panthers have a trick play up their sleeve here to end the first half. Lechleitner, quick pass, looking for that out route to get a few more yards to stop the clock. It's an incomplete pass. The clock sits at zero, and that's going to do it for the first half. As we head into halftime, it is Northwood 10, Mishawaka 7. We'll be back in a moment with our halftime show. You're listening to Northwood Football, powered by Tomahawk Attachments and Quality Window and Door.
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1: Halftime at Steele Stadium on the campus of Mishawaka High School. Panthers, it was a good first half, but Scott the Caveman snuck in a touchdown there as time was winding down the second half. So Panthers lead 10-7. It was a half that the Panthers controlled, but unfortunately gave up a touchdown there towards the end of the first half.
0: Well, you know, Mishawaka, they did what they do, and that is drive the ball consistently. And, you're doing that at turnover earlier, it might have been their second touchdown of the game. They're hard to get off the field. So they put it together there, led by their senior, and drove down the field. Panthers are playing tough. I do think that first drive in the second half is going to be important for both teams. Obviously, if the Caveman can come out and somehow take the lead, that's going to put a lot of pressure on the Panthers. But I do like the Panthers' offense tonight. They've really been playing well. I think their offense looks considerably better than it has. And the defense is playing well. So it's homecoming night here to Mishawaka Steel Field.
1: A lot of festivities. I see the Caveman down here, the Caveman mascot. I don't know if I've ever seen that before here at Mishawaka. Ron, what do you think about that mascot down there?
9: It's all right.
0: It's a lot of pressure being the Caveman mascot because all the drawings show this very muscular person. Yes. And, you know, you got a high school kid with a, you know, sash on. a lot of muscles showing, but not a lot. Yeah.
1: Well, Ron, your favorite time of the game is coming up here. It's halftime, and I see the Mishawaka Caveman band lined up here in the left end zone. Pretty good sized band.
2: It is. We were talking a little earlier also about how cool it was. An autumn finally has arrived and feeling a little cooler. They're in full uniforms. A lot of the bands that we've been to in the last couple of weeks, you know, kind of dumbed it down a little bit because of the heat. But these guys are all dolled up with their flumes on their hats and all raring to go in their burgundy and black. They're going to wait first for all the festivities of the homecoming court coming in and getting crowned and whatnot. And then the band will be playing their performance as well.
1: Pretty good night to have homecoming, as I mentioned earlier. It is the 100th anniversary here of this stadium. First football game played here in September 18th, 1926 against Lowell. Ron had the coverage of that game. It wasn't on. Was it on radio? How did you broadcast that game?
2: It was really, really long cords going from can to can. Oh, mercy.
0: Well, on the college scoreboard, I see that Wake Forest has tied it up 7-7 with number 5 Miami at Wake Forest. So the Demon Deacons playing pretty well tonight.
2: No kidding. Wow.
1: I've got a couple stats for you so far tonight. Gage Lechleitner, he's 4 of 7 for 29 yards. Spencer Elliott, tough sledding on the ground. He had some early success, but he ended with 8 carries for 25 yards. That's 3.1 yards per carry. Gage Lechleitner has 3 carries for 7 yards, and he had that touchdown. Let's see if I can find Mishawaka here. Landon Snyder.

0: 3 yards per carry. I mean, those stats play it out. It's a close game, and that's what we have here at halftime. Northwood leading Mishawaka by a score of 10-7. We're going to take our first break here. The halftime will be back in a moment. 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
0: Back at Steele Stadium on the campus of Mishawaka High School, Northwood leading the Mishawaka Cavemen on homecoming night by a score of 10-7. The homecoming festivities are over. Now the Mishawaka band about to take the field. Beautiful night here in Mishawaka. Nice breeze. A little bit of a reprieve from all the heat and humidity we've had lately, Scott.
5: Yeah, I'll take it. Yeah, the heat's been pretty stifling at times, and then when it's not that, it seems like storms. Speaking of, I hope the storms hold off tomorrow for the Notre Dame game, or at least go through first.
0: Well, not just the Notre Dame game, Ron. What I talked about the band being your favorite part of a football game, but there's something going on in Napanee that you really enjoy, and you're like our resident expert on all things Apple Festival. The weather not promising. Hopefully people went out tonight and today to the Apple Festival, because tomorrow looks a little rainy.
6: It does, especially in the morning. They do have already scheduled out to say, hey, if it rains, the parade will go on. The parade is at 10:30. That's a highlight. A lot of people at the parade. It's the biggest parade of the year for Napanee. But if it's lightning, it's real similar really to a high school game. Obviously, we don't want anybody to get hurt or struck with lightning. So if that happens, they would cancel the parade. But they said if it's raining, even a drizzle or even a steady rain, if it's only rain, the parade will go on. But, yesterday was there's quite a few people up. We went up there to grab a bite to eat up there and walk around and look at all the different crafts and things that they have, and got some kettle corn, some cowboy corn, and some of our favorites. Stopped by the Napple tent and got a dumpling, took it home, had it with some ice cream, and lots of people. I mean, it's a big deal for Napanee. This is the 50th year I went to the grand opening when the Persings were crowned as the
5: Grand Marshals.
6: Thank you, Grand Marshals. Couldn't think of the word. Very fitting. It was kind of an interesting thing where Donna Persing, usually, you know, they go and have somebody that they ask, hey, will you be this? And then if they say no or say, I just don't want to do that, they have a backup. And so they all got together and they told Donna that they were being honored and there was no backup. There's no backing out. And she's been a volunteer for a long time, many, many years. And her and Rick are just, just staples in the community. And but the 50th year, she went through all the different things from when it first started, from a small two-day event. And when they decided, hey, let's expand this and go to a Sunday, the committee went to all the different churches to say, here's what we're planning on doing on Sunday. Can you support that? They were all on board, and now it jumped from that to now Thursday evening. A lot of locals especially go on Thursday.

0: Thursday night. That's when we like to go because the big crowd isn't quite as big, and there's just a lot of fun festivities throughout the entire weekend.
1: I got to know, what is cowboy corn?
0: Well, they call it kettle corn, but I think it's cowboy kettle corn. And
1: okay.
0: It's kind of a salty, sweet type of thing. It's right on the corner there in front of the Napple tent. My daughter's favorite. She said, we got to go there. And they had a small, medium, or this crazy big size. And for some reason, my wife said, let's get the largest one. So we're still eating it. But it's good stuff.
1: All right, the Mishawaka band striding onto the field. I've got some first half team stats for you, Scott. Panthers with 10 first downs, Mishawaka with 7. Panthers had 20 rushes for 79 yards. Mishawaka countered with 24 rushes for 113 yards. Both teams with one rushing touchdown, both by the quarterbacks, coincidentally. Mishawaka with the one turnover, the fumble by Landon Snyder on the center, quarterback center exchange. Passing, Gage Lechleiner, as I mentioned, he's 4 of 7. For only 29 yards. Landon Snyder, 0 for 2 for obviously 0 yards. So the Panthers have run, so passing 25 yards for the Panthers. So third down conversion, Panthers are 3 of 7. Mishawaka also 3 of 7. Panthers 0 for 1 on fourth down. Mishawaka at 50%, 1 of 2. Mishawaka with 1 sack. So it's been pretty even. We mentioned earlier the time of possession. I thought to you early, was it early in the second quarter when I mentioned that the Panthers were probably dominating that? It ends up fairly close. Panthers end with 13:47 on time of possession. Mishawaka at 10:13, so they made up ground there late in the second half.
2: Yeah. I'll tell you what, those stats tell us it's a close game and it's probably going to be a four-quarter game.
1: And then the penalties, I left that out here. Saving the best for last for you, Scott. Mishawaka flagged 3 times for 23 yards. Panthers 5 times for 40 yards.
2: And
1: wiped 2 touchdowns off drive.
2: There's a stat of touchdowns taken off the board, and it's 2 for Northwood, 0 for Mishawaka.
1: I'll recap the scoring quickly. Gage Lechleitner started things off for the Panthers with 5:40 on the clock in the first quarter. He ran it in from 5 yards out to make the score 7-0. Then in the second quarter, 6:20 on the clock, Paul Dosal, after those 2 penalties that wiped touchdowns off for the Panthers, converted a 40-yard field goal, making it 10-0. And then with just 28 seconds left to go in the half, Landon Snyder ran it off the left side from 3 yards out to make it 10-7. And that's where we stand here at halftime at Steel Field. We'll take a break. We'll be back with more halftime show in a moment. 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
1: Halftime at homecoming here at Mishawaka High School. Panthers looking to spoil homecoming for the Cavemen. They lead 10-7 at the half. The Mishawaka band now on the field. Ron, entertaining the Mishawaka home crowd at halftime.
0: Yeah, I'll tell you what, they have a large band, larger than most we saw. in the past. It's one of the larger schools we played so far. I counted about a 130, 140 total size, including a flag corps and a good-sized band. Speaking of bands, when it comes to the Red Regiment at for the Northwood, last week we performed in the Goshen Crimson Invitational over at Goshen High School, and we're in Class C size-wise for bands. Wawasee came in fourth place, Fairfield came in second, and the Northwood Red Regiment first place plus best general effect and best music. So a good start for the season for the Red Regiment. Tomorrow there is a Concord Invitational for a lot of the local bands, but Northwood is going to the Northwestern Invitational in Class C. It'll be an evening performance for them. They are scheduled to go on at 7:10 over at the Northwestern Invitational. We wish them the very best as they continue their season going on the Saturdays for competition.
1: For those of us who may not be experts in all things band like you are, Ron, what does general effect mean?
0: Well, it's like an overall effect. You know, you have your music, you have your flags, and the general effect is just the overall look of the entire performance.
1: Okay.
0: As it goes on. So to get both best in both music and general effect is really good. A lot of times, I remember even when I was, you know, in band, if you're concentrating on the music, you might miss a step or vice versa, you know. But to be best at both, that's pretty impressive.
1: So what are you thinking of the general effect of Mishawaka here tonight?
0: Well, right now they're really quiet, but they are moving a lot. Their lines are straight. I do like that. The overall effect with their flags, you know, coming on when the band is quiet, they're moving. So, I mean, I'm impressed. They're a good-looking band with their uniforms. You know, it's always a little more impressive, a little more crisp-looking. That's almost deceiving. You look crisper even if you're not when you have those kinds of uniforms all ready to go.
1: And what do you call the plume on their hat? Is it a plume? Did I have that right?
0: Yeah,
1: okay, they got the plumes on their hats.
0: And with the wind, they're flowing nicely and as they take off the field. But, yeah, it's interesting, you know, on bands, different places. When you're in the football team, for example, if you're varsity, it's all about Friday night. Well, when it comes to band, you really have two performances every week. Of course, with the local crowd, you have your Friday if you have a home game. But the important part, the one where you get the competition and the honors, is going to the competitions on Saturday and hoping to make it down to state and doing a good performance there.
1: Okay, well, halftime just about over here at Steel Stadium. Northwood leading Mishawaka by a score of 10-7. We're going to take our final break, and we'll be back with the second half and some scores from the Reliance scoreboard. 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
1: Back at Steel Stadium on the campus of Mishawaka High School, halftime just about over. Panthers leading the Cavemen by a score of 10-7. Both quarterbacks have a rushing touchdown. Gage Lechleitner with a 5-yard touchdown and Landon Snyder with a 3-yard touchdown. The 40-yard field goal by Paul Dosal, the lead, gives the Panthers the 3-point advantage. Ron, I'm going to come to you for our Reliance scoreboard.
0: All right, we'll start with the NLC. Warsaw leads Wawasee at the half, 31-0. No big surprise there. Northridge defeating Concord in a battle of some of the top teams in our area. Northridge 14, Concord 3. Wow. That one midway through the second. So Northridge undefeated on the season. And both Northridge and Concord, those are our next two teams. Concord at home, and then we travel to Middlebury the following week to take on Northridge. An interesting score over at Goshen. Plymouth and Goshen all tied up at the second with a score 2-2.
16: That can't be right.
0: That's the latest I got on the source I'm using. Yeah, check that out. It looks like two safeties, but we'll go on while Ryan's looking that up. In the NIC, Elkhart leads New Prairie 21-12. South Bend St. Joe and South Bend Adams all tied up. That one in the second, 10-10 the score. South Bend Riley all over Washington, 39-0. In the Indiana Northern State Conference, the big battle with Jimtown and Bremen, a rivalry there, 31-7, Jimtown on top.
16: Wow.
0: Knox leads Glenn, 14-6, and Tippy Valley leads LaVille, 18-0. And finally, in the NECC, Lakeland is shutting out Central Noble in the second, 14-0, and Eastside leads Fairfield, 21-7, that one at the half. Any update on that Goshen-Plymouth score at all?
1: All right. You're right. As John Scott tweeted it out, it is 2-2 at the half. That's a baseball score. That's an NLC baseball score between two proud programs at those schools. Wow, 2-2. You don't see that too often.
0: Now, we were talking about both Concord and Northridge being ranked. In 5A, New Palestine is number one. Other teams of local interest in 5A, Warsaw is number four. Concord number 6, 3-1. Their only loss before tonight's contest, 3-1. South Bend Adams also made it to the top 20. They're number 13 in 5A. They're 3-1, only lost to Logansport. In our area on 4A, East Central is number 1. They're 3-1. Cincinnati Elder out of Ohio is their only loss. Other local people in that top 20, East Noble number 4 at 4-0. South Bend St. Joe also undefeated before tonight, 4-0 at number 6. Northridge, another undefeated, 4-0. They're number 14. Other teams in our local area, Penn is number 7 in 6A, and Bremen number 11 in 2A.
1: Thank you for that, Ron. Well, Scott, it was an entertaining first half. We figured it was going to be close. I didn't mention in the pregame, but John Harrell with his computers predicted a 7-point win for the Panthers. We'll see if that comes true, but it's been back and forth against between two evenly matched teams.
2: Yeah, no doubt. And it's going to be, like I said, it's going to be two more quarters of slobberknocker NLC football going on. We'll see who wants it most, because that's what it's going to come down to.
1: I don't know who the DJ is here at Steel Stadium, but I'm liking it. Master of Puppets from Metallica blaring over the speakers here, getting ready for the second half. I can't think of many better songs to get yourself pumped up to start the second half of football of an NLC contest. Mishawaka, they're ready. Their kickoff return team already on the field. Now here comes the Panthers kickoff team. They will be kicking off to the Cavemen. Paul Dosal jogging on the field. Punts and kicks brought to you all season long by R. Yoder Construction.
0: Yeah, I just remembered you said wow about that Bremen Jimtown game.
2: Yeah.
0: I was thinking Jimtown's good, but Bremen's undefeated in ranks.
2: Yeah, so I mean, they're putting it to them.
0: Yeah. Bremen did score first. I know I saw it early, 7-0, and Jimtown came back with 21 unanswered.
1: Upset brewing there in that contest.
2: Jimmy's finally got a good team. They've had a little bit of a down run.
1: Dosal will start things off. He kicks it. It's caught at the 10-yard line of Mishawaka, across the 20 to the 25, all the way out to the 30-yard line. So good starting field position for the Cavemen. That was Amir Dean with a kickoff return.
2: Yeah, very dangerous return, man.
1: Amir's had a good first half. They will spot the ball officially at Mishawaka's own 31-yard line, first and 10. Just underway here in the second half. Panthers nursing a three-point advantage, 10-7.
2: It'd be interesting to see what kind of adjustments both teams have made at halftime, that extended halftime because of the homecoming festivities here.
1: But it gave Ron some time to talk about his beloved Apple Festival, so it was well worth it.
0: Whatever.
1: The kettle corn. You're going to go home and finish off that bag tonight.
0: I can't wait. You bet.
1: Okay, here we go. Landon Snyder under center. Keep fakes it. A handoff, keeps it around the right side. He's out to the 35-yard line. Gain of a couple on first down.
2: Cale Simons takes him down there on the outside.
16: Cale Simons, the tackle for the Panthers.
1: Clock running, 11:30 left to go here in the third quarter. It'll bring up second down and 7 for Mishawaka. 3-yard gains, they're okay with that. Just keep gaining 3 yards at a time until Snyder breaks one around the edge. So Snyder had the Northwood defensive line jumping, but they're able to get back. 10 seconds on the play clock. Snyder directing traffic behind him, telling Amir Dean where to go. Snyder keeps it again, fakes the handoff, keeps it around the right side. He's out to the 40-yard line of Mishawaka. He's going to bring up third and short. Cale Simons with another tackle on Snyder.
2: So is it Simmons or Simons?
1: It's Simmons.
2: All right.
1: You say it one way, I'll say it the other way, and then we'll be right half the time. Third and one for Mishawaka. 10:40 on the clock. Snyder hands it off up the middle, and I think they've got enough for a first down. They do. They're across the 40 to the 42-yard line. So first down for the Cavemen. They'll move the chains.
2: Barely. Not bad by the Northwood defense there.
16: Jet Rooley, the tackle for the Panthers. Gain of 1 yard. And get him to the
1: All right. Rooley with the tackle. Mishawaka with the first down. Just like the first half, both teams taking their time, getting to the line of scrimmage, wanting to control that time of possession. Snyder under center. Hands it off up the middle. That went to Ethan Hoover. Ethan Flower.
2: Got about 4 yards.
1: 4 yards for Ethan on first down. Ethan Flowers.
2: Now, so far, the adjustments made by the Cavemen are a little bit better than the adjustments made by the Panthers.
1: Second down and 6, ball on Mishawaka's 46-yard line, right on the edge of that big maroon M at midfield. Malik Duncan, he's going to be caught offside. That'll bring up a second and a short now for Mishawaka after they walk off the 5 yards.
2: It's always, at practice, got the guys focus on the ball, focus on the ball, focus on the ball, and then they don't look at the ball. Come on, guys.
1: Second and one, ball now across midfield to Northwood's 49-yard line.
2: Might as well try to throw a pass here, right?
1: Let's see what Mishawaka has. They have no wide receivers out wide. They've got one near to the right side. It is a handoff up the middle. Ball carrier twisted around as he went over the line of scrimmage. I think they've got enough for a first down.
2: 2 yard gain, which is, good for the Northwood defensive line, but we got to do that on first down and second down.
1: Gafar with the tackle. It is a first down for the Cavemen. Clock running, 9:18 left to go here in the third quarter. First and 10 for Mishawaka on Northwood's 47-yard line. So a very methodical Mishawaka offense to start this second half. Snyder's ready. He's under center. Hands the ball up the middle to Flowers. They will mark him after a gain of about 5 on first down.
0: Wow.
1: Well, they'll give him 4 now. They backed it up.
0: You're right, Ryan. You talked earlier about how low he goes when he goes right towards the middle and just goes right underneath everybody to kind of scoot along like a snake for four yards.
2: the Northwood defensive line is going low. I mean, I was watching that. They took his feet out from under him, but he was able to get an extra yard.
1: Second and 7 officially. Ball on Northwood's 44-yard line. They pitch the ball to Dean around the right side. He's got first down yardage. He's near the sticks. We'll see where they spot him. I think Dean's got enough for the first down. He does. Yeah. Another first down for Mishawaka.
2: Well, here come the cavemen. Again, doing what they do, getting 4, 5, 7, mixing it up. So far in this second half, the Panthers with no answer to this Mishawaka triple option offense.
1: Ball on Northwood's 37-yard line. 8 minutes left to go in the third quarter. 4 minutes off the clock already here in this quarter by the cavemen. Snyder hands it off to Flowers up the middle again.
2: Stopped him for about a yard and a half.
1: That was better on first down by the Northwood defense.
2: Yeah, see if we can get two in a row.
1: Bring up second down and a long 8.
17: Gain of 2 yards on the play. Makes it a second and 8.
1: Clock still running. 7.5 minutes left to go now here in the third quarter. Panthers leading Mishawaka by a score of 10-7, but Mishawaka threatening the Panthers here with a nice-looking drive on their first possession of the second half. Snyder taking his time. They've got 10 seconds on the play clock. Now he's ready. Oh, no, we've got more movement. No. I think Mishawaka jumped that time. Let's see if the officials agree with us. They do.
2: Yep.
1: False start on Mishawaka. That'll bring up second down and 13.
2: So you know, notice there, same call that in the first half, after a long play, maybe even a touchdown, he says, oh, it was false start. Well, why didn't you blow the whistle and throw the flag before the play got going?
1: Again, we got the guy behind us, the official from the IHSA, the official observer. 7 minutes left to go here now. Second and 13. Ball
2: on the ground.
1: Up the middle. There's
2: ball on the ground.
1: Ball has hit the turf. We'll wait to see.
2: Mishawaka got it.
1: Mishawaka does retain possession, as Scott mentioned. So it's third down and 11, though. So this is where the Panthers want that Mishawaka offense. Ball on Northwood's 37-yard line.
2: Definitely going to be four down territory for the Cavemen, though. They're not going to punt.
1: No, not as good as their offense has looked to start this second half. We've seen no punts tonight so far.
2: Yeah.
0: Oh, wow.
2: Interesting.
0: Yeah.
1: And only one turnover. It was by Landon Snyder on the center quarterback exchange. Snyder going to keep it on the left side, and he is going to be brought down right at the
2: nice play.
1: Well, they back it up now. The 36-yard line, so only a gain of a couple. They'll bring fourth down and 8.
2: Tell you what, they had him scrambling. Mishawaka is either going to kick a field goal.
0: Yeah, they're bringing on, a whole different
17: Makes it a 4th and 8.
1: Yeah.
2: That's a punt.
1: Our guy with the best, with one of the all names list, Max Hurt, on the field.
2: Tell you what, I wouldn't trust that this could be a punt.
0: No, I wouldn't either. Yeah, I agree.
1: Well, now we've got a flag.
2: What is that?
1: Is there going to be a sideline warning on Mishawaka, maybe? I didn't see what the signal was.
0: Yeah, he did a sideline warning, okay. The referee did.
1: Sideline warning on Mishawaka. Each team with one sideline warning.
2: It's all fair, guys. It goes both ways. You got to back him up so you got room. I get it.
1: 5:30 on the clock, Mishawaka eating up 6.5 minutes, and Max Hurt will pooch punt it away. It hits at the 20 and bounces inside the 15. Good punt by Hurt. Will be
2: victory.
1: Downed at the 13-yard line.
0: Absolutely.
2: It's a victory right there if Northwood can make him punt. First punt of the game. After 3 or 4 first downs in a row by the cavemen.
1: It just shows how, not many teams can, so I'm not picking on the cavemen, but when they get behind schedule, behind the sticks, that false start penalty backed them up 5 yards, and it was 3rd and 12. The drive that was promising fizzled out.
2: It amplifies the difficulty for sure in accomplishing a third and long when you have a triple option offense. But you know, each game, each series, you break it down to a 4 plays at a time. Like, can you get a first down? Well, you just won that series. So Mishawaka won 4 little mini series on that with their 4 first downs. Let's see if the Panthers can win a few of those.
1: Well, they're deep in their own territory. First and 10 on their own 13-yard line. Lechleitner will hand the ball off to Elliott around the left side. Hard running for Spencer. He'll gain 4 yards on first down.
2: Yeah, what I liked about that is that's one of the first times we've kind of run between the tackles. He started to go outside, but then he cut it straight. Which I would imagine that one of the, you know, adjustments Mishawaka was making was how to attack the outside, because Northwood has beaten them to the corners. And so here's Northwood's adjustment. We're going to cut it up inside more.
1: We'll see if the Panthers want to run the clock down here with possession. You're going to do a quick pass out to Elliott in the flat on the left side. He's got the first down and more. He's broken free around the sideline. He's shoved out of bounds.
2: Wow, he's all the way out to the 44.
1: 44-yard line.
2: It's about a 20-yard gain.
0: Nice play, a potential Laurie Sumter play of the game. Momentum shifter, perhaps.
1: Yeah, he went from about the 17-yard line out to the 44. Is that what you had him at, Scott?
2: Yeah.
1: So first and 10. First down brought to you by Rue 152 Italian Bistro. Panthers' first down of the half.
2: So this is the Panthers' first victory of the first series, getting a first down.
1: Big chunk gain on second down by Elliott. Now they're going to hand it off to Weaver on the left side. He's got some running room. He's near the first down.
2: Got 8 yards.
1: So Weaver and Elliott have been a good combo in that backfield for the Panthers here tonight.
2: I like it.
1: Good to see Weaver healthy again. He was also banged up early in the season. We haven't seen a lot of Brady. He looks good now.
2: Who's the fourth running back? Because I remember the first game of the year I was at, we had Ethan Miller plus these two plus one more guy. Was it?
1: You put me on the spot. So
2: I know.
1: I'll have to.
2: Well, maybe he hasn't played much since then. I just know going into the first game they were excited about four different running styles. And
1: second down and two. Ball on Northwood's 48-yard line. Weaver around the left side. He's got the first down. Brought to you by Rue 152 Italian Bistro.
2: Okay, the reason that play worked is because they faked the jet to Boo, which they ran four or five times in the first half. Mishawaka went after him, and they came back with the counter handoff to Weaver. Gets another 8 yards. Great play by the Panthers.
1: First and 10 for the Panthers. They are in Mishawaka territory on Mishawaka's 43-yard line. 3:40 left to go here in the third quarter. This quarter going much faster than the halftime did here at Mishawaka. Panthers with the three-point advantage. Lechleitner shotgun formation. Will hand it off to Weaver. Trying that left side. He cuts it back. Now he's running the wrong way, and he's going to be brought down for a loss of five.
2: Wow.
1: Weaver should have just took the no gain. He tried to cut it back across the field, and he's going to end up losing five.
2: He's fast, but the Mishawaka kid had the angle on him, that's for sure.
1: So it'll be second down and 15. Ball pushed back to Mishawaka's 46-yard line. Clock under 3 minutes left to go here in the third quarter.
2: Ethan Miller way outside. Maybe he's going to block. Yeah, here it comes.
1: Swing pass to Elliott. Makes the first man miss. Makes the second man miss. And that was a hard 3 yards he gained on that. He got hit twice, and it's still going to bring up third down and 12 for the Panthers.
17: Isaiah Homer, the tackle for the Cayman.
1: Wait, that loss on that run by Weaver.
2: Yeah,
1: really
2: that was tough.
1: Like the false start on Mishawaka the series before set the Panthers back. Now it's going to be tough to overcome this here. Third and 12 from the 44.
2: We need to throw it north and south. We can't keep throwing east-west.
1: Lechleitner shotgun formation. Elliott to his left. Oh, I think they got Mishawaka.
2: No, Northwood
1: jumped.
2: Well, of course the kid moved too, but I think he was responding to the Northwood kid.
1: Well, the Northwood fans are cheering. Let's see if they're still happy after this call. You can hear.
2: Yeah, that's going to be on Northwood, I think.
1: No, they got Mishawaka. The Panthers with a break. Malik Duncan looked like he flinched, but
2: maybe kid moved first.
1: Right.
2: Yeah, might have been in response.
1: Well, that helps the Panthers. It goes now from third and 12 to third and 7 here.
0: Hey, you are always good in math, I know.
1: I can subtract five. Thanks, Ron.
0: Had to do it.
1: Now, I struggle is when we start on, like, odd-looking yard lines and they make a big chunk gain. That's a little hard to add up on the fly.
2: I just approximate it.
1: That's where we need the like a spotter in our ears, Ron. Tell him, doing the math for me.
2: He's called a timeout.
1: There's a timeout on the field, sponsored by iFlock Consulting, iFlockConsulting.com. Northwood with their first timeout of the second half.
0: Hey, the Wakarusa Tribune's been serving the area since 1893, providing the very best coverage of Wakarusa and its immediate surrounding area. A one-year subscription to the Waukee Trib, just $28.
1: Well, Scott, that's early to burn a timeout here in the second half with 2 minutes left to go in the third quarter, but it's a big play. Third and seven on Mishawaka's 39-yard line. Panthers forced a punt by Mishawaka on the opening possession of the second half. It'd be nice to get some points on the board here. Put a little distance between you and Mishawaka. It's just a three-point advantage for Northwood right now.
2: I hate using that timeout this early in the second half. You know it's going to be a close game coming down in the fourth quarter. Hope that doesn't come back to haunt us. So, you know, we've been talking about Steel Field being 100 years old. Wakarusa Tribune's 133 years old. Look at that.
1: They were probably here covering the opening, the first game at Steel Stadium.
2: I don't know. That'd be the big city compared to Wakarusa back
0: then. That's right. Take too long to get here by horse.
1: Coach Kinder on the field again, Scott, talking to the officials.
2: Just talking nicely?
1: Yeah. It seemed to be cordial.
2: All right. We're going empty backfield, Ryan.
0: Oh, boy.
1: Okay, third and seven for the Panthers from their own 39-yard line. Excuse me, from Mishawaka's 39-yard line. Big play here. They flip the ball to Boo. He's trying to get the left side. He is not going to get the first down. It's going to be fourth down and five.
2: Yeah, picked up about, what, five maybe? Four.
1: They've run that play several times to
2: Boo.
1: Where Boo starts on the one side, then he runs through, and then the pitch.
2: They only gave him
1: shovel
2: three.
1: Pass.
2: They only gave him 3 yards on that.
1: So it's fourth and five. The ball on Mishawaka's 37-yard line, or now 36-yard line, we'll say. Clock running, a minute 25 to go. Panthers lined up. Is it they're going to go for it here? 10 seconds on the play clock. Game clock down all the way down to 1:15 here in the third quarter. Luckleitner sends Ethan Miller in motion. I don't know. They are going to snap it. Luckleitner back to pass.
2: Quick
1: out. He's got Ben Yoder.
2: Ben Yoder, about an 8-yard pass.
1: Converts on fourth down. Ben Yoder, so clutch in those situations. He had several third down conversions last week, and they convert here on fourth and five to pick up a big first down, Scott.
2: They made it look easy.
1: They sure did.
2: Seriously, made it look easy. That's impressive.
1: First down brought to you by Rue 152 Italian Bistro.
2: Sophomore quarterback puts it right on the spot.
1: The third first down of the half for the Panthers. They're quickly the line of scrimmage now. 45 seconds on the clock. Now Luckleitner will back away. Play clock down to 13.
2: I'd take my time.
1: Going to limit the possessions for Mishawaka. They're going to hand it off to Elliott on the left side. He dives forward. He's got a gain of four on first down.
2: That's a tough run right there for Elliott.
1: So clock down to 20 seconds. Panthers don't have to snap it.
2: Don't.
1: This quarter if
2: Let
1: they don't
2: go.
1: Want to. And
2: Let
1: I,
2: it go.
1: With the lead here, 10-7, I don't think you'd want to, but the Panthers are running out to the line of scrimmage.
2: No, they're not going to call it. There we go. We're going to go to the quarter.
1: Luckleitner walking away. That'll do it. After three quarters, it's Northwood 10, Mishawaka 7. We'll be back after a moment with the fourth quarter. You're listening to Northwood Football, powered by Tomahawk Attachments and Quality Window and Door.
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1: After a scoreless third quarter, it's 10-7 to start the fourth quarter here at Steel Stadium in Mishawaka. Panthers leading Mishawaka 10-7.
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1: Thank you, Ron.
2: Well, it's going to be interesting fourth quarter here. Panthers second and about seven.
1: They have the ball on Mishawaka's 26-yard line, trying to extend that three-point advantage. Two running backs in the backfield with Lechleitner. It was Tate
2: Miller.
1: Jones. Oh, Miller's in the backfield with the Wildcat again. Thank you, Scott. Gains a couple.
2: Thought either Gage gained some weight or that's a different guy.
1: I was too focused on Elliott and Tate Jones to the right and left. I missed
2: the first time we got positive yards out of it, though.
1: Well, looks like Ethan Miller's going to stay in there. The Wildcat, they're going to stick with it. Third and four from Mishawaka's 23-yard line. Not sure if this is four down territory or not. Dosal kicked a field goal from this area in the first half. Miller going to fake the handoff and keep it again, spinning forward. Only a gain of one or two, Scott.
2: Maybe one.
1: Now Lechleitner's coming back in. That has not been working tonight. The Wildcat with Ethan Miller.
2: He's a step slow compared to everybody else on the field, including the defense. So I'm not sure why they keep doing that. I know you said he had a bunch of touchdowns last week. But
1: 2 weeks ago against Warsaw, yeah.
2: Yeah, before he got hurt.
1: Right. You can tell Ethan's still not quite right. So it's a fourth down and three. Panthers are lining up to go for it. They send Ethan Miller in motion. Elliott in the backfield. They're going to go for it. Lechleitner's going to throw, and he's got the first down. Ben Yoder, and he steamrolls a quarterback, picks up the first down, brought to you by Rue 152 Italian Bistro. Boy, I like Ben Yoder put his shoulder down and ran over the cornerback for an extra couple yards. Another fourth down conversion. Again, Lechleitner to Ben Yoder.
2: Fourth first down of this drive. And now we're inside the 10.
1: First and goal from the 9-yard line for the Panthers. Clock running, 10:25 left to go in the game. A quick moving second half. Yeah, Lechleitner in the backfield. Fakes the handoff, goes to Boo on the right side, and Boo is upended in the backfield.
2: Maybe one.
1: No gain, maybe one. We'll see where they spot it. Yeah, they'll give him 1 yard, like Scott said, so it'll be second and goal from the 8-yard line.
2: I thought it was a really good play, a lot of misdirection there by the Panthers, but Mishawaka really had it covered. It was a great job by the defense there of the Cavemen.
1: Panthers, three wide receivers, they're at the line of scrimmage quickly now. Spencer Elliott in the backfield, now the Panthers will back away with 20 seconds on the play clock, 9:45 on the game clock here in the fourth quarter.
2: We have not run behind Mr. Burkholder much tonight. I'd like to see us take one on the right tackle side.
1: Lechleitner hands it off to the left side, and Elliott is upended in the backfield by Mishawaka. That's going to bring up third and goal from the 12-yard line. So Panthers going the wrong direction here.
2: Yeah, about a 4-yard loss.
1: And a field goal doesn't really help you. Panthers are up 10-7. They could go up by 6.
2: Yeah.
1: But with 9 minutes left to go, I don't know how many more possessions the Panthers have left.
2: Yeah.
1: With how Mishawaka runs the ball.
2: Big play.
1: Lechleitner. Shotgun formation. He's got Spencer Elliott behind him. Now they'll step away. They have four wide receivers.
2: Wow.
1: Maybe they'll be looking for Ben Yoder again here on this clutch.
2: He's going to Boo.
1: Down. He's going Boo in the corner of the end zone.
0: Yeah, I was going to say.
1: A pass interference.
0: Absolutely.
1: Just like in the first half on the opposite end of the field where the Northwood defensive back never turned around. This time Mishawaka was facing Boo.
2: It was really good coverage, but he didn't turn around and he ran into the receiver, and they're going to call that.
1: We'll wait for the call. Let's just make sure. It is as we think it's going to be, but it should be a first down for the Panthers.
2: Yeah, I don't know if it will be because it'll just, unless it's automatic, because half the distance won't do it.
1: Let's wait and see. The officials sorting it out. Coming up at the end of the game is our post-game report. It's sponsored by the Napanee Pace.
2: Let's make the call here, White.
1: Now here comes Keith Kinder onto the field again. Oh, Keith Kinder saying he had his arm straight up, and that's true, he did, but he also had his chest into the chest of Darian Boone
0: before the ball was there. He didn't look back either at all. He wasn't.
1: It was smart by Boo to kind of jump into the cornerback as well.
2: What Ron's saying is, you know, you can not look back as long as you don't touch it. Gotcha. You know what I mean?
0: Yep, exactly.
2: But when they make contact, toast.
1: All right, it is third and goal from the 5. They hand the ball off to Boo. He's trying to get the right edge, and he's not going to get it. Now we've got a flag. I think it might be. Yes, I think you're right. Boo was all by himself, so I'm not sure how they get a holding call on this one. Let's hope it's a face mask, because was not enough to get in the end zone. They would bring up 4th and goal from the 3. Let's pause here and see what the penalty is. They're on the far side of the field. Another conversation. Scott's going to break out the binoculars, see if you can see what's going on. Well, in a second half that had been moving quickly, now some penalties slowing things down. 8:41 left to go.
2: Offense.
1: Oh, a face mask on the offense. Whoa. I didn't see that. Oh, boy, that's a killer penalty for the Panthers. Now Coach Andrews wants an explanation. He's talking to the official on the sideline. So back and forth we go. The Panthers are going to be backed up to the 10-yard line. 3rd and goal from the 10. It would have been 4th and goal from the 3. Now it's 3rd and goal from the 10.
2: Actually, he got down to the 1.
1: Oh, was he at the 1?
2: Yeah, okay. They marked it at the 1. All right, still third down, so that's bonus.
1: I mean, that was a little bit of a decision by Kinder, but I don't think you can give 4th and goal from the 1. You take the penalty and back him up to the 10-yard line.
2: Oh, for sure.
1: All right, here we go. 8:41 on the clock. From the 10. Go ahead, Scott.
2: I'd like to just put it in the air here.
1: Lechleitner back to pass. They are going to put it in the air. They're going for the corner of the end zone, and it's overthrown out of bounds. Good effort by Yoder, but pass too tall, which you'd rather overthrow it than underthrow it. There was good coverage by Mishawaka. So it's going to be 4th and goal from the 10. Panthers are going to run on the field goal unit.
2: It's the right call because field goal ties it up.
1: Right.
2: And you got to make them score a touchdown. So.
1: So Paul Dosal on for the field goal.
2: It's not a great angle for a lefty kicker.
1: Yeah. It's not. He's on the right hash. It's about a 27-yard field goal. Trying to extend that lead to 6. Snap is good. The hold is down, and it is
2: good.
1: Right. Dosal converts from 27 yards. Good night for Paul Dosal. Panthers lead with 8:34 left to go in the fourth quarter, 13-7. We'll take a break and be back in a moment. You listen to Panther Football, powered by Hoover Lumber, the Napanee Pace, and R. Yoder Construction.
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1: Back at Steel Stadium, Northwood extends their lead now 13-7 over the Cavemen off the foot of Paul Dosal, 27-yard field goal. 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
2: All right, I can do that. Started off with a big play from Lechleitner to Elliott for 25 yards. A lot of runs in there from Weaver and Miller. But then another big pass to Ben Yoder for 8 yards to pick up a first down. Another big pass to Yoder for 12 yards and a first down. And then Paul Dosal kicks a field goal.
1: Paul DeSaul kicks off. The kickoff brought to you by R. Yoder Construction. The ball is returned to the 30-yard line of Mishawaka. Paul DeSaul's field goal is brought to you by the Ever Jones offices of David Kaufman and Trevor Shields. So, yeah, I think we could star those fourth down conversions by Ben Yoder. Those were big plays. That could be Lori Sumter play of the game. We'll see. Yoder so good at those third down and fourth down conversions. He's reliable hands for Gage.
2: And Gage is throwing a good ball to these guys in big situations. It's impressive for a sophomore.
1: Let's see what Landon Snyder and the Caveman offense have. They're down six with 8.5 minutes to go. Handoff up the middle to Flowers. Gain of three.
2: Keeps his feet driving. The Panthers make contact about 1 yard in, but he drug him for almost four.
1: Yeah, they'll give him four. It'll bring up second down and six. The ball across the 30 to the 33.
2: Real happy with that first drive there of the second half by the Panthers. That was a quality response. The defense made Mishawaka punt for the first time, and then Northwood drives it down the field. Got real close, knocking on the goal line, but ended up with a field goal. But I'll take it.
0: And took a lot of time off the clock.
1: Yeah, time is now a factor with the way Mishawaka runs their offense. One more time up the middle to Flowers. We've got a late flag.
2: That's not going to be good for the Panthers, I don't think.
1: Yeah, where it came from, the official on the near side in front of the Mishawaka bench. Yeah, the Caveman offense pointing towards Northwood. Another face mask on the Panthers will give Mishawaka some extra yards. Wait and see if it's a 5 or 15-yard variety.
0: The way he grabbed it when he showed it, I think it might be a 15-er.
1: You thought he was a little more emphatic?
0: No, I was wrong.
1: You're wrong. It wasn't. Wait till you see a 15-yard, how emphatic he gets with that. it is a first down for the Cavemen. The ball now at their own 43-yard line, first and 10. Under 8 minutes left to go. With the way this half has been going, Scott, this might be one of the last possessions. But just as I say that, Landon Snyder is into the open field, and he's rushing down, and he takes it in. 58-yard touchdown run for Landon Snyder. That's always the fear when you're facing him. He takes it 58 yards for the touchdown. Ties things up 13-13 pending the PAT.
2: Wow. What a play by Snyder, the senior captain for the Mishawaka Cavemen. He's got some speed. Once he got that corner, he was gone.
1: He's been a thorn in the paw of the Panthers for now three seasons in a row. Max Hurt on for the extra point.
2: We'll see what happens on the extra point here, but I want to make a comment.
1: Hold is down. The kick is up, and it is good for Hurt. So the Cavemen take their first lead of the night, 14-13 here with 7.5 minutes left to go in the fourth quarter.
2: Silver lining is that they did it that quick. Still got 7.5 minutes to go.
0: Good point.
1: We'll take a break and be back in a moment. 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
2: I hate to see that do.
1: Ryan Mattern alongside Ron Bedward and Scott Tuttle. Scott, what do you hate to see?
2: I hate to see them do an onside kick here.
1: Oh, yeah, that would not be great.
2: That takes some guts, but
1: Mishawaka has just taken the lead, 14-13. Landon Snyder with a 58-yard scamper around the right side. Gives Mishawaka their first lead of the night.
0: Although if they try one and we and it's not successful, we'll take you to the midfield.
1: Cruz Garcia right in the middle. He would be in the firing range if they did that, but it'll be a pooch kick.
2: Oh, wow.
1: It's going to be fielded there by...
2: Oh, my gosh.
1: Cale Simons.
2: That was interesting.
0: Yeah.
1: He let it bounce, and then he almost didn't jump on it. He did get on it. It would have been Mishawaka ball.
2: Wow.
1: Cale able to get on it.
0: Going to go out of bounds and you know, push him back a little bit and re-kick it, but
1: end up being a good kick for Mishawaka. It's going to be spotted at Northwood's 28-yard line.
0: Scary.
1: First and 10.
0: Yeah, it was
1: 7.5 minutes left to go. Panthers only down by one, 14-13.
2: Reminds me of my senior year. We played Warsaw.
0: Oh no!
2: And on one of the kickoffs, we kicked off. I'm sprinting down the field, and their guy let it bounce and just ran away from it.
1: Like he thought it was a punt.
2: Yeah, he acted like it was a punt. He just had a brain fart.
0: Oh, no.
2: Remember, we jumped on him like, yeah.
0: Yeah, take it.
2: Bonus.
1: Well, that's almost what that looked like. But
2: come on, Panthers.
1: Cale was able to jump on that. Lechleitner, shotgun formation. He's got four wide receivers. Dropping back to pass. He's got Ben Yoder on the sideline. We've got another flag on the field. Let's wait and see what this flag is.
2: I mean, nobody's out there but Ben.
1: Let's see what the call is. The officials will huddle up. As Mark Michael likes to say, there's some mustard on the lettuce. Mark, longtime public address announcer.
2: Oh, my goodness.
1: What'd they get? I missed that.
2: They called holding.
1: Holding on the Panthers. Penalties hurting the Panthers here in the second half.
2: I wish we had the video on this one. I'm sorry. I want to see these. That was a two-second play. To a receiver, it was all by himself.
1: Well, they're going to back Northwood all the way up to the 19-yard line. First down and 20 from their own 19. 7:27 on the clock. Panthers need to convert here and don't give the ball back to Mishawaka so early. Pass in the flat
2: on,
1: to
2: Elliot.
1: Spencer Elliott. He makes some guys miss. He's made a first down to Moore. He's down the sideline across the 50. Cuts it inside. He's inside the 40. Breaks a tackle. He's going to take it all the way. Are there any flags? Check for flags, Scott.
2: That's an 80-yard touchdown. No flags.
1: No flags. And it was just a simple swing pass out to the right. Spencer Elliott did the rest, taking it 80 yards. Just like last week against Plymouth when Elliott sprung for 53 yards. This time he takes it 80 yards on the pass from Lechleitner. Panthers up 19-14. Wow.
2: Wow is right.
0: Wow, needless to say, that's the Lori Sumter play of the game contender and in first place, I would say, unless something happens bigger in the next 7 minutes, 10 seconds.
2: Oh, my goodness.
0: Wow, that was impressive.
1: That touchdown brought to you by the Edward Jones offices of David Kaufman and Trevor Shields. Panthers lining up to go for two.
2: Yeah, we need to make it 21-14 because right now it's only 19-14.
1: Yeah, 6-point lead doesn't help you here with 7:10 left to go. Panthers lining up for two to go up by seven. Lechleitner, shotgun formation. Again, four wide receivers for the Panthers. Elliott, the lone running back in the backfield. Lechleitner, shovel pass to the right to Elliott. He's got the edge. He does. He flips in. He's upended.
2: Wow.
1: He's in the end zone. 2-point conversion is good.
2: Nice. Again, now, the only thing is it happened in 20-some seconds.
0: I know, right? That's the only we talked about taking a lot of time off and then scoring.
2: We took 22 seconds off the clock. That's it.
1: Well, maybe Landon Snyder hasn't caught his breath yet from that 58-yard touchdown run.
2: Wow.
1: But you know what? Yes, it didn't take a lot of time, but what a response by that Panther offense. Again, Spencer Elliott coming through when the Panthers need him most with an 80-yard catch for a touchdown.
2: It was more like a minus 4-yard catch and an 84-yard run for a touchdown.
1: Well, I think it's going to
2: be. He caught it behind the line of scrimmage.
1: Okay.
0: Don't forget to keep up to date on what's happening in Napanee with the Napanee Pace, dedicated to keeping Napanee residents informed, engaged, and connected. And you can pick up your copy every Thursday at high traffic locations throughout Napanee. And Keith Knepp and company do a great job with the Pace, including tons of pictures, lots of times a page or two on sports for Northwood, and they even include middle school sports and whatnot. It's about 16 pages every week of all Napanee. So if you're not in the habit of picking one up, you probably ought to start doing it. Everybody's loving it and talking about the Napa knee pace.
1: Paul Dosal on for the kickoff, brought to you by R. Yoder Construction. I still think we have time for our Hoover Lumber and Coal Drive summary, Scott, because there wasn't very many plays.
2: Now, start off with a penalty, a holding, probably our eighth penalty of the night. But then it was Gage Lechleitner to Spencer Elliott, who took it 80 yards to the house.
1: Dosal's kickoff will bounce at the four and go into the end zone for a touchback.
2: I'll take that.
0: Yeah.
1: So Mishawaka will start their drive with 7:10 left to go in the fourth quarter. A lot of time left. First and 10 from their own 20-yard line.
2: Yeah, that's great, because he doesn't really have the leg to kick it all the way to the end zone. At least I haven't seen it that much. So it's awesome that they didn't try to field the ball in play and let it bounce into the end zone. Because they've been taking it out.

0: 8-yard touchdown run around the right edge.
1: Woo. Exciting game.
0: Promising to be a thrilling finish here at Steel Stadium. Snyder under center.
1: Fumble.
0: He fumbled the snap again, but Snyder able to jump on it, but that'll start Mishawaka behind the sticks, not where they want to be. Second down and 10. That's a second fumbled exchange between the center and the quarterback.
2: Yeah. Well, you know, he gets that ball out of there so fast when he does. The whole offensive line just explodes when he calls the cadence. It's a pretty amazing, really.
0: Clock running under 7 minutes left to go now. Snyder pops out from underneath the center.
2: Changes the play.
0: Directing traffic, sending Amir Dean behind him in the backfield. Snyder keeps it on the right side. He has a good gain. It's going to bring up third down and short. It's taking a lot of Panthers to bring him down.
3: Snyder keeps it.
0: He was finally brought down. It'll bring up third down and a long three. Sade Yoder, birthday boy with the tackle.
2: Wow, that's a big game.
0: Clock running, 6:15 left to go. Cavemen have all three of their timeouts. Northwood with two timeouts remaining. They took that one timeout back in the third quarter. We were hoping it wouldn't come back to burn. Oh. Still might. Up the middle.
2: Fullback breaks through.
0: That was Ethan Flowers. He's got a first down.
2: Picks up about 8 or 9 yards on
0: that. Yeah, it's across the 35 to the 36-yard line of Mishawaka.
2: First time I've seen the Mishawaka fullback break through the initial contact of the defensive line, get past the linebackers.
0: We have not seen running back slash fullback Caden O'Neill, the senior, at all tonight. He must be dealing with an injury, but Ethan Flowers has done a great job filling in for him. Man in motion, Snyder
2: counter.
0: Hands it off to Dean on the counter play. Sade Yoder there to stand him up after a gain of 5. Another tackle for Sade Yoder. Clock running, 5:30 left to go. Bring up second down and 5.
3: Dean to carry.
2: Wow, Spencer Elliott at the bottom of that pile. Needing some help to get up.
0: Yeah, he looks a little hobbled. He's the one guy now you cannot afford to get
2: a bunch of guys
0: injured.
2: Land on him down there.
0: Now he seems to be okay. Walks it off. He's up on the line. He's up in the linebackers. He's looking like he might blitz. No, he will not. Snyder pitches it around the side. If they've got the corner on the left side. First down and more. They're across the 50. All the way down inside the 45 to the 41-yard line of Northwood.
2: Our corner came charging in hard, but let him get outside of him. That turned into a, 25-yard gain?
0: Yeah, first down and 10 for Mishawaka. The clock stopped while they moved the chains right at 5 minutes. So a lot of time left to go here in the fourth quarter. Mishawaka with all three timeouts. Now you start to get worried if you're the Panthers. If Mishawaka scores, will there be any time left for the Northwood offense? Although they only needed, 22 seconds last time?
2: Can't count on that.
0: Handoff up the middle to Flowers. He'll gain 3. Bring up second down and 7 inside the 40 to the 39-yard line. Clock ticking away. Stay tuned for our post-game report with highlights and final stats powered by the Napanee Pace.
2: Game 2.
0: Nathan Davies with the tackle.
2: Northwood's tired, but they're not going to use any timeouts.
0: Davies wears number 26 on that defensive line. Always stands out to me.
2: Yeah.
0: Different to see a number 26. That defensive tackle. Snyder kept it. Late pitch to Dean. He bobbled it, but he's going to haul it in and gain some positive yardage down to the 35-yard line of Northwood. So it's going to bring up third down and 4.
2: Wesley Burkholder, senior, coming in. Goes both ways, and when it's crunch time, and here he is going both ways, playing defense, normally offensive tackle.
0: Clock under
2: guard.
0: 4 minutes left to go here, fourth quarter. Northwood leading 21-14. Mishawaka threatening.
2: Big play for the Cavemen here.
0: Third and 4 from Northwood's 35-yard line. Snyder, looked like there was some miscommunication, and he is brought down in the backfield by Malik Duncan.
2: That's a big loss.
1: Wow.
0: I think there was miscommunication. The running back went the wrong way. Snyder turned the other way. No one was there other than Malik Duncan, who brought him down for a big loss.
2: He's not happy.
0: Boy, that's going to bring up fourth down, and it's going to be fourth
2: timeout.
0: And

0: Fourth and eight,
1: and Coach Kinder is going to take a timeout with 3:28 left to go here in the fourth quarter. Timeout sponsored by iFlock Consulting, iFlockConsulting.com.
2: Actually, Northwood took the timeout, is what the referee alluded to.
3: Really?
1: Oh, okay.
3: Wow.
1: My mistake. We assumed it was Mishawaka, but it's going to be Northwood taking their second timeout of the half. So now just one timeout remaining for Coach Andrews.
3: Only one reason I could think for that timeout, and that's because we got a lot of guys going both ways.
2: Yeah.
1: And it is. This could be the game on the line with three and a half minutes left to go. It's fourth and eight. If Mishawaka doesn't convert here, they're in some serious trouble. They do have all three timeouts remaining, though, so the Panthers would have to get some first downs.
3: Yep.
2: Hey, iFlock Consulting is proud to support our Northwood Panthers. 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And boy, we need that defense to stop the threat now, don't we?
3: Yes, for sure. You know, I remember that before the season started, the coaches were talking about this is going to be unique this year because we're going to have a lot of guys going both ways, and they have to know when to raise their hand to come out and get a breather. But, you know, this is the way it used to be all the time. You know, we didn't have teams that only played O or D, right?
1: Right. The disadvantage Northwood has with their size is that, you know, Columbia City or Warsaw, they don't have guys. They don't have to. They have so many guys, they don't have to do that.
3: Same with Mishawaka, 1,200 students versus 900. Pass.
1: Snyder rolling out to his right. He flips it, and it is caught. And
3: it's first down.
1: Is it a first down? Yeah, the Northwood bench is cheering. They get it to the 30. I don't think that's a first down.
2: It is.
1: The 31-yard line. Is it enough? It is just enough for the first down. So on fourth and eight, they get nine off the pass from Landon Snyder. Well, that was a big play, and the senior quarterback for Mishawaka comes up again. Clock stopped. 3:22 left to go, fourth quarter. Snyder to Flowers up the middle. He's down to the 25-yard line.
3: Big play by the caveman there, no doubt.
1: So it was a gain of five on first down for Flowers. He's brought down by Tate Jones. Second and five, the ball on Northwood's 25-yard line. 3 minutes left to go here in the fourth quarter. Panthers leading the cavemen by a score of 21-14. Snyder hands it counter to Dean.
3: Got to hold on.
1: They're trying, but Dean, man, keeping those legs churning against a host of Panthers. He'll gain a couple. I don't know how he strong Amir Dean there to gain a couple yards. It's going to bring up third down and three.
3: That's a strong guy, and they were trying to tackle him above the waist. Doesn't really work.
1: Amir Dean, he comes in at 5'11", 170 pounds.
3: Yeah.
1: So third and two for Mishawaka. 2:20 left to go here. Ball on Northwood's 22-yard line. Flowers going to take it up the middle. He's near the first down marker. We have a stoppage while they set the chains. Is it enough for a first down? It is. Another first down for the cavemen, moving the ball methodically now against Northwood. That fourth and eight was huge that Snyder was able to convert on the pass. So it's first and 10 for the cavemen from Northwood's 20-yard line now. Clock running. Northwood can only stop it one more time. 2 minutes left to go. Mishawaka in a good position here with all three of their timeouts. Snyder keeps it this time around the right side. He's brought down. Short gain. They'll give him three.
3: Still got three or four.
1: Yep, they'll give him three. So that'll bring up second down and seven. Okay. I wonder when Coach Kinder starts thinking about using his timeouts. A minute 40 left to go here now.
3: They do not want to leave any clock for us.
1: Question is, if they score, do they go for the extra point or they go for two to win it?
3: They'll go for two.
1: Pitch on the left side. That looked like that had big yards, but a great job by the Panthers. Deontay Martz in on the tackle. That looked like that was going to be a big play, but Martz able to get to the corner quickly. What's going on?
3: Extracurricular activity out there.
2: Yeah, there was.
3: Nope. Why is the clock stopped? Oh, they called timeout. All right.
1: Timeout. There's Coach Kinder's first timeout of the half. 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Northwoodtimeouts.com. So Coach Kinder and Mishawaka has two timeouts remaining. Northwood with one. 1:22 left to go in the contest. Panthers up by a score, 21-14. It's third down and seven from Northwood's 17-yard line.
3: Wow.
1: Everything to play for here in these last minute 22.
3: Great response by the Northwood secondary there. That play was stretched out to the sideline. And both the corner and the safety came flying up and stopped it.
2: You're right. They got to get the touchdown first, but I agree with you. Nolan, Coach Kinder, if they...
3: They'll go for two.
2: Yeah, they'll go for the win.
1: And with, I mean, the way Flowers has been running and with your quarterback, Landon Snyder, it seems like that would be a semi-obvious call for Coach Kinder, go for the win.
3: Ron, it's been a few years, but we were over here and there was a two-point play at the end.
2: It was.
3: I don't remember if it was us or them. I think it was them.
2: I think so. Yeah.
3: They made it.
2: Well, they did that at our place too, I believe. Well, I know one team went for two and one.
1: Mishawaka has been a tough team for the Panthers to
3: beat. Yeah, no doubt.
2: But maybe we can hold them and not worry about it. Just don't let them get in the end zone.
1: Mishawaka 6-2 against the Panthers since joining the conference. Here we go, out of the Mishawaka timeout. It's Mishawaka ball on the Northwood 16-yard line, 3rd and 6. Minute 22 left to go. Snyder, the quarterback. Flowers behind him in the I formation. Snyder under center. Pitches it. Dean on the end around, coming to the right side. He is going to be brought down. What a great tackle in the backfield. Sade Yoder was back there. Martz was back there. Who?
2: 40 and 3.
1: Brady Weaver also in on the tackle. Great job by Brady Weaver. Now we got the clock stopped. Coach Kinder is going to take another timeout. There's a timeout on the field sponsored by iFlock Consulting. iFlockConsulting.com. Huge play, Scott.
3: Big play. And it really, at first, they pitched it so deep, I thought it might be a halfback pass.
2: Yeah.
3: And might have, but they were on him so quick, he had to scramble and ended up losing, 6-7 yards.
1: That was a great tackle by Brady Weaver on the bigger Amir Dean. You've seen how hard Amir Dean runs, and Brady, not the biggest player the Northwood has. Good tackle.
2: Huge defensive play.
1: Long way to go here, though. It's 4th and 12. We've seen Snyder pull some magic out of his hat.
3: A couple of fourth downs, so. Yeah.
1: 4th and 12 from Northwood's 22-yard line. A minute and a half left to go. Only one timeout remaining for Mishawaka. So if they don't get it, that's the ball game for the Cavemen.
3: So you're saying it all comes down to this play, right?
1: I don't want to be hyperbolic, but yes, I think it all comes down to this play, Scott.
3: It's not. It's not hyperbolic at all. Well, ladies and gentlemen, we got both stands on both sides on their feet.
2: And I tell you what, it's kind of a late arriving crowd for Northwood, but as I look at that, you know, there's a lot of people over here from the Wanee area rooting on our Panthers. Good to see.
1: All right, here we go. 4th and 12. Not where Mishawaka wants to be, but Landon Snyder's been able to do well in these situations so far tonight.
3: Maybe. Yeah, shotgun.
1: All right, shotgun formation for Snyder. He's rolling out to his left. He's going to throw across his body, looking for Dean in the middle of the field. He's got it. Touchdown. Amir Dean running across the field. He started on the left, crossed all the way to the right side. Snyder hits him, throwing across his body. An outstanding play by the Mishawaka senior. They convert on 4th and 12 from the 22-yard line.
3: I am speechless.
2: Wow.
3: That is amazing. Wow. They're going to go for two.
1: So with just 58 seconds remaining, Mishawaka within one, 21-20. It looks like they will go for two.
3: And there's the play call.
1: So game on the line once again for the Cavemen. Looking to win it in regulation.
3: Goodness. What a game.
1: Amir Dean in the backfield now. Well, we got a stoppage. There's going to be a timeout on the field sponsored by iFlock Consulting. iFlockConsulting.com. Coach Kinder is going to take his final timeout of the second half before this pivotal two-point conversion.
3: Whew. Wow. That is, what a play.
2: Man, yeah, I thought we had him covered, and then he just Oh, just got away.
1: Dean, the bigger man in the end zone, taller, was able to reach up over the Northwood defensive back and haul it in. It's a great play. Sometimes you just have to tip your cap. Northwood was there, but Dean just a little more athletic.
3: The thing that's impressive about it is they rolled Snyder out to his left, and he had to square up back to the right and throw it back across his body to the right to someone going away from him. That is, what a throw.
1: The important part you said there is how he did square up, though. He did get his shoulders turned around. It made a strong throw.
3: I was waiting for our safety just to jump up and bat it down, I'll be honest with you. I mean, he was behind him.
1: Well, Coach Kinder's final timeout before this two-point conversion. Mishawaka has to convert here. If Panthers turn them away.
3: The Panthers are going to sell out on this. There's no reason to be back on your heels.
1: Here we go. Two-point conversion. Mishawaka looking to take the lead with 58 seconds remaining. Snyder under center sends Dean in motion. They pitch it to Dean. He's going to pass it. He's got a man wide open. Two-point conversion is good. There's that halfback pass you're looking for. Dean does find his man in the corner of the end zone. Two-point conversion is good. Mishawaka comes all the way back. Lead now 22-21. Panthers have 58 seconds and one timeout to work with here.
3: I just stunned that no one guarded that guy. Like, what? Of course you got to watch for the halfback pass.
1: Look at who the number was.
3: 58 seconds here to try to do something.
1: I think that was Liam Summers, your guy with the sparkly gloves, that hauled that in the corner of the end zone for the two-point conversion.
3: Nobody within 5 yards of him.
1: He was all alone in the back corner of the end zone. Two-point conversion, good. Mishawaka takes the lead with only 58 seconds remaining. Panthers have some time here, and they have Spencer Elliott, so anything can happen, Scott.
3: Remember when we called timeout? Only a minute gone in the first half.
1: I remember that.
3: I hope this doesn't go back to haunt us, because why do you call timeout with a minute gone in the first half? That's tough. 58 seconds is not a lot, but with only one timeout, it's not a lot at all.
1: Spencer Elliott and Tate Jones deep for this kickoff. Punts and Kicks brought to you by R. Yoder Construction. Brady Weaver sitting in front, right in the middle of the field in front of Elliott and Jones. 9 yards in front of them. Max Hurt on to kick off for the Cavemen.
3: Wonder if we have a handoff or anything on this. Okay, they're
1: short
3: kicking to
1: punt. It's going to bounce and it's going to be caught at the 30-yard line, out to the 40-yard line. Clock stops, 56 seconds on the clock. Ball at the 40-yard line of Northwood. So Panthers, they don't have to score here. They just need to get in field goal range for Paulo Dosal. They are only down one
3: touchdown.
1: Right, they
3: don't
1: have to score a touchdown. Yeah. Yes.
3: Well, we got to go 40 yards. So.
1: All right, that Panther offense jogging onto the field. Spencer Elliott will be in the backfield. Four wide receivers for the Panthers. Yoder. Grant Sark, we haven't called his name yet tonight. He's had some big plays for the Panthers. Darian Boo and Tate Jones on the field. Gage Lechleitner, he's rolling out to his right. Flips it to the sidelines, picked off. He underthrows Ben Yoder, and that's going to do it. 48 seconds left, but with only one timeout, Landon Snyder can kneel to end the game. Panthers' first turnover of the game comes at the worst time. Mishawaka is going to end up winning this 22-21. Lechleitner rolling out to his right. Didn't have his feet set through, off balance, and underthrew Yoder, and it was picked off by Mishawaka.
3: There's just way too many people in that segment of the field. We had three receivers on that side of the hash. They had four defenders on that side of the hash. We still threw it right into the coverage.
1: Be Mishawaka's ball on Northwood's 31-yard line. Field position not important, though. With only 48 seconds left to go and one timeout for Northwood, they just take a couple Snyder kneel downs. Now Mishawaka flagged for unsportsmanlike conduct, so that'll back the ball up. They're going to move the ball all the way back to the Northwood 42-yard line. 41-yard line, excuse me. 46-yard line. I'll get it right one of these times.
3: Well, it was a good game.
2: Midfield, yep.
3: It was a good game.
1: I should have just said midfield. It's Radio Ron. They wouldn't have known. Thanks. Snyder will kneel down. We'll see if Coach Andrews will elect to use that last timeout or just let time run out.
3: No, he won't. He won't use the timeout, so I'm saying.
1: Right. All right. With only 30 seconds left and 35 on the...
3: That's it. They don't need to snap it.
1: Well, now they said that they moved the bump the play clock down. So they need to kneel down one more time. 18 seconds on the play clock, 21 on the game clock. Landon Snyder in the victory formation, as we've seen too often as Panther fans. He takes the knee again, and that'll do it. From Steel Stadium, the Panthers lose a heartbreaker. Final score, 22-21. We'll be back in a moment with our post-game report. 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
1: Back at Steel Stadium on the campus of Mishawaka High School, the Panthers fall to Mishawaka. Final score, 22-21. Amir Dean with a 22-yard touchdown reception with 58 seconds. Got the Cavemen within one. Well, tied things up. They got within one, and then the two-point conversion, Dean to Summers, made the final score, 22-21. Coach Eric Wolf, gracious enough to join us here in the booth. Coach, a heartbreaker. You guys battled so hard every game, but then Landon Snyder, like he's done so often in Northwood, came up big in the fourth quarter and won the game for the Cavemen.
7: Yeah, he's a great player. We talked about containing him all week, obviously, and they executed, and we got to find a way in situations like this against these flex bone option teams to finish. And it's happened two times now in 3 weeks, and it's just, you know, it's tough, but the good thing is we're going to play these guys again.
3: Yeah, we're looking forward to the playoffs.
7: Yes.
3: Yeah.
7: Yes.
3: I tell you, it was a great game for the fans. I know it's heartbreaking to lose at the end like that, but what a great game. Both teams fighting back and forth. You know, they're more of a grinded out team, but that one, you know, 58-yard run, he just showed some speed. But I got to tell you, Panthers made a lot of good plays tonight too.
7: Yeah, it was a great atmosphere. We told them all week it was going to be just like it was against Warsaw. You know, and it's a matter of us being able to stop their explosives. You know, and we make, against teams like this, you make one little mistake, and it costs you, and it costs you big, unfortunately.
3: Yeah, especially in a tight game. Obviously,
7: correct.
3: When they, first of all, on the scoring play from Mishawaka there at the end, great individual effort by Landon there when he,
7: yes.
3: he turned turns back against the grain and throws it across, the guy cutting across.
7: Yes.
3: Just a great individual effort.
7: Yeah, caught us in man-to-man, and hindsight, we were talking about it, probably should have played cover three, but my gosh, you know, in the situation, then throws it across his body. I mean, that's a throw that you talk about that you never throw as a quarterback, and he does, and somehow it fluttered up there. It felt like forever, and kid made a great play, and then they ran the toss pass for 2-point conversion. So great execution by them.
3: I'm sure most of the backers and even the corners on that 2-point play were heels forward, you know, going in to stop that run.
7: Yes.
3: Anyways, Coach, I tell you what, the Northwood fans are proud of the team and the coaching staff, and you know, we're growing. We're going to keep growing, and these are all tests to set us up for the final, which is sectionals.
7: So. Yep. And got to find a way to finish against these guys. So, and we will. We will. That's for sure.
3: I believe it.
1: All right, Coach Eric Wolf, thanks for joining us in the booth. We'll see you back at home next week for Wallasee.
7: Yes. Thank you, guys. Appreciate it. Have a good night. Yeah, go Panthers.
1: That was our coach's interview with Coach Eric Wolf, brought to you by Tomahawk Attachments. We'll take a break, and we'll be back with our Lori Sumter Play of the Game and our e-newcomer and Sun Jewelers Player of the Game. 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
1: Back at Steel Stadium, got the post-game report. Ryan Mattern, Scott Tuttle, Ron Bedward. Panthers fall to Mishawaka in a heartbreaker, 22-21. But we had some outstanding plays and some outstanding players. We'll go now to Scott Tuttle for our Lori Sumter Play of the Game.
3: Well, on behalf of Lori Sumter and Hahn Realty, we are going to proclaim the 80-yard touchdown and 2-point conversion. Spencer Elliott doing most of the yeoman's work on that, but that's our play of the game.
1: All right, the 80-yard touchdown reception, also capped off by the run on the 2-point conversion by Spencer Elliott, is our Lori Sumter play of the game. 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Lori's been helping the Wawnee community for over 40 years, working in Panther Nation. I'll come back to you one more time, Scott, now for our e-newcomer and Sun Jewelers Player of the Game.
3: Well, it's one thing to have a player that's an offensive threat that can take it 80 yards and then score the 2-point conversion, but what if that same player played defense as well, made a lot of tackles out there and great outstanding plays on both sides of the ball? So our player of the game is number 21, Spencer Elliott.
1: All right, it's a sweep for Spencer Elliott with the play and then also the player of the game. 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
1: Tonight's postgame report has been powered by the Napanee Pace, published every Thursday and free of charge at high-traffic locations throughout Napanee. Panthers lose a heartbreaker here at Steel Stadium in Mishawaka. Mishawaka wins 22-21. With the loss, Panthers fall to 2-3 on the season, 1-2 in conference play. Mishawaka improves to 3-2 on the season, 2-1 in conference play. I'll quickly run down some stats. Panthers with 16 first downs compared to Mishawaka's 18. Panthers had 25 rushes for 91 yards. Mishawaka, 50 rushes for 241 yards. That's 4.8 yards per rush for the Cavemen compared to 3.6. For the Panthers, Lechleitner was 11 of 16 for 165 yards. For Northwood, Landon Snyder, 2 of 4 for 31 yards in that one touchdown at the end of the game when it was the most critical. Panthers ran 42 plays for 256 yards, average of 6.1 yards per play. Mishawaka, 55 plays, 272 yards, just under 5 yards per play. Both teams with one turnover. Panthers, here's the story, 3 of 13 on third down conversions. Mishawaka, 9 of 14. Panthers were 2 of 3 on fourth down, both those coming passes to Ben Yoder. Mishawaka was 2 of 4, including a big one there at the end of the fourth quarter. And that all adds up to a 22-21 victory for the Cavemen, a heartbreaker, but Panthers looking to rebound next week when they're back at Andrews Field against the Wawasee Warriors.
2: Yeah, got a couple home games, both Wawasee, and after that, Concord will come to Andrews Field, so we'll have a couple home games, and of course we'll have that live stream for you as well as here on the radio. Got some other scores coming for the Reliant scoreboard. We'll go through some of them. Not a lot of finals in yet. Our game ended a little sooner than most around. There are some that are going into overtime. Plymouth and Goshen at the end of regulation were at 2-2. So two safety apiece going into overtime. That one played at Goshen. Northridge is leading Concord in the fourth, 28-11. And Warsaw shutting out Wawasee, 38-0. In the NIC, Penn defeats Mishawaka Marion. The game's not final yet, but 54-0 the score in the fourth. Elkhart leads New Prairie 56-19. South Bend St. Joe over Adams, that's a final, 24-10. South Bend Riley, a winner over South Bend Washington, 53-6. It was Jimtown defeating Bremen. Bremen previously unbeaten. Jimtown doubled their score, 44-22. Jimtown on top. Also in the Indiana Northern State, it was Knox over Glenn, Actually, that one's not final, but 22-9 in the fourth knocks Leeds. Tippy Valley does defeat LaVille. That's a final, 40-3. And finally, in the NECC, Lakeland shutting out Central Noble, 44-0. East Side, a winner over Fairfield tonight, 42-14. And West Noble and Fremont, latest we heard, West Noble on top in the fourth, 23-14.
1: Ron, I have an update on that Goshen-Plymouth score. The final in overtime, Goshen 5, Plymouth 2. We're talking football, not baseball.
2: That's right.
1: 5-2, the final. Goshen wins over Plymouth. That's surprising. As we watched Plymouth last week, their offense looked pretty good. Goshen pitching a shutout.
2: I'll be. Well, that's interesting. So that's your Alliance scoreboard, and that's going to do it for tonight. Hey, thanks for spending part of your Friday evening with us. We certainly appreciate it. My name's Ron Bedward, directing tonight. Back at the studio is Victor Garcia running the controls there and playing the commercials for us. We always appreciate all that he does for us. Big Time Productions, our spot producer. John Zimney's the program director here at MNC. Ryan Mattern, of course, with our play-by-play. Scott Tuttle with the color commentary. And a lot of you folks know the name Evan Frost. He's the athletic director here at Mishawaka High School, rolling out the red carpet. We appreciate his help in getting back with us and getting the stuff we needed for tonight. Our next broadcast next week, we have two different times. Girls volleyball on Tuesday, Goshen and Northwood. We'll have Mark Keeter with us, as well as Ryan, for the play-by-play and color on that. And then next week, as we mentioned, Wawasee at Northwood. That one right back here on 95.3, as well as pregame. 6:40 for the pregame, 7 o'clock for the kickoff. Have yourself a great weekend. Don't forget to stop by the Napanee Apple Festival. It's a great time. You'll be glad you did. Until next week, be safe and God bless.
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17: Understand what's happening in the Middle East by watching a few minutes of left-wing news or scrolling social media. The headlines give you the explosion. They don't give you the history. They don't tell you how we got here or what's coming next. Israel sits at the center of the storm. It's at the center of a conflict with consequences far beyond the region. The real threat of a wider war, and all of it is on the line. That's why Pastor John Hagee, the great John Hagee, who has founded Christians United for Israel, who's my pastor, my dear friend, our family's dear friend, and his family ours. He wrote, "The Middle East conflict." 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The Middle East conflict. 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That's 855-694-9647. Yep. Let's continue. We may have to do a little bit of this into the second hour, and that's fine by me. I want you to know your history, the history of the country. During the course of another war, this time World War I, President Woodrow Wilson, who had been a leading progressive intellectual for decades, and by the way, the worst racist to ever serve in public office at that level, supported a series of congressional amendments that Congress added to the Espionage Act, which collectively became known as the Sedition Act of May 16, 1918. Now that act stated in part, whoever, when the United States is at war, shall willfully utter, print, write, or publish any disloyal, profane, scurrilous, or abusive language about the form of government of the United States or the Constitution of the United States or the military or naval forces of the United States or the flag of the United States, excuse me, or the uniform of the Army or Navy or the United States into contempt, scorn, or disrepute, shall be punished by a fine of not more than $10,000 or imprisoned for not more than 20 years, or both. Provided that any employee or official of the United States government who commits any disloyal act or utters any usurpation or unpatriotic or disloyal language, or who, in an abusive or violent manner, criticizes the Army or Navy or the flag of the United States, shall be at once dismissed from the service. Numerous opponents of Wilson's war policies were charged and imprisoned. In fact, Wilson had already instituted extensive measures to curtail press freedom. Christopher Daley, professor at Boston University, has written that during the lead-up to America's interest in World War I, the Wilson administration took immediate steps at home to curtail one of the pillars of democracy, press freedom, by implementing a plan to control, manipulate, and censor all news coverage on a scale never seen in the United States' history. Following the lead of the Germans and British, Wilson elevated propaganda and censorship to strategic elements of all-out war. And even before the U.S. entered the war, Wilson had expressed the expectation that his fellow Americans would show what he considered loyalty. Wilson started one of the earliest uses of government propaganda. He waged a campaign of intimidation and outright suppression against those ethnic and socialist papers that continued to oppose the war. And taken together, these wartime measures added up to an unprecedented assault on press freedom. Wilson also created an elaborate domestic spy network to watch German immigrants and American radicals. Federal agents arrested hundreds for making anti-war speeches and sometimes for informal and private remarks. Eugene Debs, four-time presidential candidate for the Socialist Party, was arrested in June 1918 for suggesting during a speech that young American men were fit for something better than slavery and cannon fodder. Sentenced to 10 years in prison, he defiantly ran for president in 1920 from his jail cell in Atlanta and received almost 1 million votes. And during the war, more than 2,000 men and women were arrested for disloyal speech, and over 1,200 of them went to prison. Furthermore, Wilson issued an executive order on April 13, 1917, establishing the Committee on Public Information, CPI, a massive propaganda machine that would put the government in the business of actively shaping press coverage about the war. Wilson appointed a former journalist and loyal political supporter, George Creel, to lead the operation. And the CPI was a veritable magnet for political progressives of all stripes, intellectual, muckrakers, even some socialists, all sharing a sense of the threat to democracy posed by German militarism. While the Wilson administration planted official news stories within media outlets, published an official government newspaper that was widely distributed and secured free advertising and press publications. The CPI had a film division, the government, foreign language newspaper division, advertising division, and speakers division. At the same time, the government severely limited press access to people and operations related to the war effort. The CPI was pervasive. It mobilized 150,000 American word maestros to pitch America's involvement in the war as necessary and noble, and it goes on. And then I want to move to FDR in the next hour when we come back, because this is the great demigod of the Democrats, FDR, who got away with more civil liberties violations, more corruption, more abuse of the media, abuse of power, really, than any president we've ever had. And yet, the Democrats keep pointing to him as one of the greats. I'll be right back.

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3: 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Celebrating all year long.
4: Two high-stakes meetings in 1 week. I'm Lisa Lucera, Fox News. President Trump said to meet face-to-face with China's President Xi Jinping on Wednesday. Senior administration officials say the president will greet Xi at Joint Base Andrews, an unusual move. Typically, the president greets foreign leaders at the White House. The two will hold talks, and Xi and his wife are guests of honor at a state dinner.
5: Before the Xi sit-down, the president attends the United Nations General Assembly and plans to huddle with Gulf leaders at a critical moment in the Iran war.
4: Fox's Peter Doocy at the White House. Yesterday, the State Department said it granted visas to top Iranian officials ahead of the UN General Assembly. Earlier this week, it denied visas to members of the PLO and Palestinian Authority, including President Mahmoud Abbas. The president announcing he's made a deal with Denmark to increase the U.S. military presence in Greenland, writing in a social media post, the deal gives the U.S. permanent control over security and all other needs. All three nations expected to sign off on the agreement next week. President Trump says he's barring CNN, MS Now, and Politico from the White House due to what he called unfavorable coverage and threatened to more bans could come. A solar energy program gets a new green light from a federal judge.
6: The $7 billion Solar for All program was terminated by the Trump administration last year, with the EPA administrator calling the Biden-era grant program a boondoggle. It was part of the larger Greenhouse Gas Reduction Fund, meant to help thousands of projects aimed at fighting the effects of climate change. Just last month, the federal appeals court ruled that fund was improperly terminated. Now, a federal judge in Rhode Island rules in a separate lawsuit that it was illegal to rescind the Solar for All funding, which was intended to make solar power accessible to more than 900,000 lower-income Americans.
4: Fox's Lisa Brady. 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
4: A woman has been found guilty in the death of a reporter ahead of last year's Super Bowl in Louisiana.
8: The Jefferson Parish District Attorney's Office revealing Danette Colbert was convicted of negligent homicide and racketeering. Investigators say the 49-year-old drugged and robbed Adon Manzano when she met him in New Orleans last February and went back to his hotel room. Manzano, a 27-year-old Missouri sports reporter, was in town to cover the Super Bowl. He was found dead days before the big game. An autopsy revealing he was unable to breathe after ingesting a fatal combination of alcohol and the depressant Xanax. Prosecutors say Colbert's accomplice, 35-year-old Ricky White, was also convicted of racketeering, saying the two spent years carrying out a criminal enterprise of drawing in victims with a promise of sex to drug and rob them. Kristen Goodwin, Fox News.
4: The racketeering charge alone carries a maximum sentence of 50 years in prison. Health Secretary Robert F. Kennedy Jr. has named Dr. John Gaitanis to lead a key federal advisory panel on autism. Gaitanis is a pediatric neurologist who was appointed last month as director of the National Institutes of Health Child Health Institute. Roku TV viewers can now get in on developing what's next on the system.
9: Roku, the smart TV platform, is now inviting its users to test new apps and share their feedback with Roku Labs. It appears as a tile on the screen. The experience is no longer just a place to find streaming media, though it's still a big part of it. Roku is also featuring gaming, and one new game is already in the Roku Labs for user trials. The developers are also looking for user opinion on a series of apps designed to bring weather, news, and stocks to the smart screens. All such apps are customizable for location, personal interest, and even one stock portfolio. Fox Corporation is in the midst of an acquisition of Roku.
4: Fox's Evan Brown. I'm Lee Silicera. This is Fox News.
10: Now, from the Glass Doctor of Indiana Weather Center, here's your Storm Alert weather forecast.
11: Overnight, mostly cloudy, 20% chance of showers, lows in the upper 50s, winds at 5 to 10 miles per hour. On Saturday, mostly cloudy, 80% chance of showers and thunderstorms, highs in the mid-70s. I'm WSBT 22's meteorologist Aaron May.
12: Right now at 66 degrees.
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16: He's here. He's here. 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
17: Hello, America. 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Our number, 877-381-3811, 877-381-3811, Woodrow Wilson. Now we're going to move to FDR. This will surprise many of you, although it shouldn't. Let me make sure I start at the right place here, ladies and gentlemen. Yes, here we are. David Beto, professor at the University of Alabama, has written of President Franklin Roosevelt in his war against the press during the New Deal and later World War II. For example, he writes, at its inception in 1934, the Federal Communications Commission reduced the license renewal period for stations from 3 years to 6 months. That's all. This would allow Roosevelt maximum authority over the life and death of radio stations. Meanwhile, Roosevelt tapped Herbert L. Petty as secretary of the FCC and its predecessor, the Federal Radio Commission. Petty had overseen radio for Roosevelt in his 1932 campaign. After his appointment, he worked in tandem with the Democrat National Committee to handle, quote, radio matters with both the networks and local stations. It didn't take long for broadcasters to get the message. NBC announced that it was limiting broadcasts contrary to the policies of the United States government. CBS Vice President Henry Bellows said that no broadcast would be permitted over the Columbia Broadcasting System that in any way was critical of any policy of the administration. And he elaborated that the Columbia system was at the disposal of FDR and his administration, and they would permit no broadcast that did not have his approval. Local station owners and network executives alike took it for granted, as editor and publisher observed, that each station had to dance to government tunes because it is under government license. You following this, folks? But Roosevelt's manipulation and reach went well beyond the nascent broadcast media. Beto explained that Roosevelt's intimidation efforts reached their apogee in the hands of the Special Senate Committee on Lobbying. The president indirectly recruited Senator Hugo Black. Now, Hugo Black was a member of the Klan. He was a lawyer for the Klan in Alabama, and he would become FDR's first nominee to the Supreme Court, and, of course, he was confirmed by the Democrats. A zealous and effective New Deal loyalist as chair, the Black Committee undertook a wide-ranging investigation into anti-New Deal critics, including journalists. These are all Democrats. Black was granted access to tax returns dating back to 1925 of such critics as David Lawrence of the United States News. He then demanded that his targets turn over their private telegrams and telegraph companies, let the committee search copies of all incoming and outgoing telegrams for the first 9 months of 1935. When Western Union refused on privacy grounds, the FCC at Black's urging ordered it to comply. So they were giving them private Western Union telegraph communications. The extent of the government's intrusion into private telegram communications was shocking. Over a nearly three-month period at the end of 1933, writes Beto, FCC and Black Committee staffers searched great stacks of telegrams in Western Union's D.C. office. Operating with virtually no restriction, they read the communications of sundry lobbyists, newspaper publishers, and conservative political activists, as well as every member of Congress. Writing to Black, one investigator stated that they'd gone through 35,000 to 50,000 telegrams per day. Various newspapers and members of Congress later estimated that staffers had examined some 5 million telegrams over the course of the investigation. The committee used the information it found as a basis for more than 1,000 new subpoenas, and one of these was for all incoming and outgoing telegrams, not just those sent through Washington, D.C., of White House cows and anti-New Deal newspaper chain in the Northwest. Mm-hmm. Hugo Black would become Roosevelt's first appointee to the Supreme Court. Early in his career, he'd been a member of the Ku Klux Klan, a lawyer for them. In another example, Beto writes that during the 1930s, newspaper publisher Edward Rumley formed an alliance with other New Deal critics, including newspaper publisher Frank Gannett, the well-known conservationist and civil libertarian Amos Pinchot. On the same day that FDR announced his court-packing plan in 1937, the trio organized the Committee for Constitutional Government. Gannett wrote the checks. Rumley ran day-to-day operations. The CCG led perhaps the first successful offensive against the New Deal, pioneering the use of direct mail and helping to defeat the court-packing plan. But where are the media today, ladies and gentlemen? For this, Rumley was singled out by Roosevelt's congressional loyalists. Didn't take long for the Democrats to strike back. In 1938, Senator Sherman Minton of Indiana announced a sweeping investigation of lobbies targeting forces opposed to the objectives of the administration. The Minton committee staff arrived en masse at the CCG's office, where they began copying files. After watching this for several hours, Rumley ordered them out, charging them with an illegal

Finally, there was a resulting public backlash over a perceived threat to free speech, which led to the collapse of the investigation. But over the next decade, the CCG distributed over 82 million pieces of literature, criticizing such policies as expanded government medical insurance, public housing, and labor legislation. Roosevelt was also a huge admirer of this George Creel that I just spoke about, Woodrow Wilson's top propagandist. And it goes on and on and on. And I'll tell you what else he did. He unleashed the IRS against certain publishers that he didn't like, like the publisher of the Philadelphia Inquirer, who was anti-New Deal and a Republican. And he wasn't alone. He supported publishers who supported his agenda by protecting them. But he went after publishers who opposed his agenda by investigating them. Pretty bad stuff, don't you think, Mr. Producer? But let's talk about Barack Obama. Let's bring it up before we run out of time here. His relationship, not just with the working press, but with the media owners, publishers, and commentators. And like Roosevelt, Obama acted against the media in a variety of significant ways. A retired Washington Post executive editor writing an opinion page piece explained that the Justice Department secretly subpoenaed and seized from telephone companies 2 months of records for 20 Associated Press phone lines and switchboards used by more than 100 reporters in four of its news bureaus. It's the AP. The Obama administration subpoenaed and seized records of telephone calls and emails between several New York Times reporters and government officials, between a Fox News reporter, we know him, James Rosen, and a State Department contact analyst, and between two journalists and a former CIA officer. Specifically, in 2010, the FBI spied on James Rosen, a then Fox News reporter, collecting his cell phone records, seizing 2 days of his personal emails, using his State Department security badge to track his movements in and out the department. The FBI also accused him of violating the Espionage Act of 1917, at the very least, either as an aider, abettor, or a co-conspirator, they said, with one of his government sources. James Risen, not to be confused with James Rosen, a reporter for the New York Times, was also treated as a co-conspirator with a government source who was indicted by the Obama administration under the Espionage Act of 1917. James Risen was subpoenaed. The government sought access to his phone and computer records, tried to compel him to testify against one of his sources, and for several years threatened him with imprisonment. Risen would later describe the Obama administration as, quote, the greatest enemy of press freedom in a generation. You folks have never heard about any of this, have you, or you don't remember it? The AP found that the Obama administration used the 1917 Espionage Act with unprecedented vigor, prosecuting more people under the law for leaking sensitive information to the public than all previous modern administrations combined. Obama's Justice Department dug into confidential communications between news organizations and their sources as part of that effort. In response to the Obama administration's surveillance of the AP, its CEO, Gary Pruitt, asserted that these records potentially reveal communications with confidential sources across all of the news-gathering activities undertaken by the AP during a two-month period, provide a roadmap to AP's news-gathering operations, and disclose information about AP's activities and operations that the government has no conceivable right to know. The Obama administration also briefly entertained the idea of overseeing content of the radio programming and so forth and so on. So Trump says, Politico, CNN, and MS Now, you can get out of the White House. You guys, you're not reporters. You're advocates for the left in the Democrat Party. And he's accused of being the biggest authoritarian ever as president of the United States, Mr. Producer. Do you think he is? You think he is, Rich? Do you hear what these guys, other presidents were doing? Again, you don't have to agree with what President Trump is doing. This history is important. Context is important. FDR,

0: is loved by the modern media, the modern Democrat Party. He was the biggest authoritarian in American presidential history. And he's praised by the historians. Why? Because he was a socialist. That's why. I'll be right back.
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3: I'm Tom from Edwardsburg. I was severely nearsighted for my entire adult life until LASIK surgery. I ended up with 20/10 vision in both eyes for 5 years. And once you've had that kind of vision, no other vision is acceptable. Well, 3-4 years ago, my vision started to degrade. It was getting blurry. Dr. Jennifer tried different prescriptions. She suggested seeing a cataract surgeon. Well, last February, she asked me if I would try a procedure for dry eye, which I did not know I had. She did a series of tests and showed me the results, and they're permanently dry, and you cannot feel it, but the treatment was amazing. And I have told my friends, and I've told people in Edwardsburg, she went way over and above, I thought. How do you thank someone who's giving you your vision back? There's no way you can do it properly.
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0: Vaping is on the rise among Indiana's youth, despite the negative health effects. I'm Tammy Silverman, president and CEO of Indiana Youth Institute. Research shows that Indiana high school students are more than twice as likely to use electronic vapor products as compared to the national average. While vaping doesn't produce secondhand smoke like cigarettes, it still has many negative health effects. 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
6: 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Oh.

0: One more time. Here we go. I think one of these days, Mr. Producer, I should do a host show of our music, don't you? I wonder if the affiliates would object to that.
1: I don't think so.
0: All right. Okie dokie. I don't know how much time we have in this segment. Do we have more than 2 minutes? Governor Sarah Huckabee Sanders, she's in the Oval Office. The media is very upset. The president has banned three of these media sources. Doesn't mean he shut them down. He hasn't turned the IRS on them. Nobody's gone to prison. Nobody's being subpoenaed. You know, this is what past presidents have done. Again, whether you agree with them or not, I'm just giving you context. And here she is, and here he is. Cut 22, go.
2: If they want to write him, that's fine. But I don't have to let him into my, into the people's house. Yeah, please.
3: Governor, go ahead.
4: Sure. I think it's hard for you to argue against a free press when you're literally standing in the Oval Office asking questions of the President of the United States. He's been more accessible and easier to talk to than any president in history. Think about the previous administration where you could barely get through a press conference, and yet you have the opportunity to stand here in the Oval Office and ask questions to the leader of the free world. I mean, that's pretty free. And you're standing here asking those questions. I think the president is right to support the First Amendment, but he's also right to ask that you be honest and fair. That's not an unreasonable thing.
2: Well, look at the way you treated Biden. He went a year and a half without having a press conference. A year and a half. And what was the question you asked him most? What is your favorite flavored ice cream? Okay? What? I think you asked him that question once. What ice cream do you like the best? I mean, I heard that question so many times, and he always say, vanilla. That's a good thing. It was very consistent. I'm surprised he got that right. But he'd always say vanilla.
0: Now I'm in the mood for lactose-free ice cream, Mr. Producer. Chocolate. They asked me, it's chocolate. It's always chocolate. Now and then vanilla, but mostly chocolate. Oh, yeah? I don't know what I'd do. Probably lose a good 20 pounds if they didn't come up with these dairy-free so-called milk products. Seriously. It's a weird thing, by the way, lactose intolerance. It mostly occurs in blacks and Jews. And I think that's fairly obvious reason. Cow's milk and so forth, because neither really had much access to it. Historically, and your body, you know, reacts to these things and grows for or against these things. But to me, it's been the greatest development since sliced bread. And let me tell you something else. I like sliced bread, too. And don't let my wife hear this. I like white, soft, sliced bread. Do you like that, Mr. Producer? Nothing better. I go to the store, and there's 7 grains and 12 grains. Who wants to be crunching down on stuff? Do you want it between your teeth and in your mouth? And I want bread. It's same with peanut butter. Crunchy peanut butter. Who wants crunchy peanut butter? You want peanuts? Eat peanuts. You want peanut butter? All right, you ready? Nothing better than a peanut butter and jelly sandwich on white bread. I love it. And maybe some Ruffles, you know, potato chips. What's wrong with that? Nothing's wrong with that. I like it. So what? I'll be right back.

0: The midterms are almost here, and Republicans could be in deep trouble. Polls show Democrats leading in key races. Tonight, Rob Finnerty on Newsmax reveals the growing threat from the DSA and the radical left. With less than 60 days to go, Finnerty says it's time for the GOP to hit the panic button. The House may go, and control of the Senate is up for grabs. Gas prices, mortgage rates, health care, and out-of-control national debt. Americans are angry. And Newsmax shows you how the progressive left wants total control of Congress. Tallarico, El Sayed, AOC, Bernie Sanders. Finnerty reveals President Trump's secret plan to fight back. Don't miss Finnerty tonight at 8 p.m. Eastern on Newsmax. 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
4: Fox News. I'm Deborah Valentine. President Trump announcing today he is banning three major news outlets from covering the White House due to what he called alleged, quote, unfavorable coverage.
5: President Trump posted today, effective immediately, I am banning fake news CNN, MS Now, and Politico from the White House as a result of their constant reporting fake news.
4: Fox's Peter Ducey reporting. President Trump says a historic deal has been reached with Greenland and Denmark as the U.S. has secured permanent U.S. military rights. More from Fox's Kevin Cork.
6: The sweeping agreement grants U.S. permanent military rights on the strategically placed Arctic island.
4: The agreement also bans non-NATO members from establishing bases there on Greenland. President Trump announced that all 50 states will join a program to provide most favored nation pricing for some Medicaid drugs. 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
7: Now, from the Glass Doctor of Indiana Weather Center, here's your Storm Alert weather forecast.
8: Overnight, mostly cloudy, 20% chance of showers, lows in the upper 50s, winds at 5 to 10 miles per hour. On Saturday, mostly cloudy, 80% chance of showers and thunderstorms, highs in the mid-70s. I'm WSBT 22's meteorologist Aaron May.
9: Right now it's 67 degrees.
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1: Bing, ding, Monday is also is also Yom Kippur. 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President Trump in the Oval Office today. And you know, Governor Huckabee, Governor Sarah Huckabee Sanders, she's right when she says, you have access to this man every day, hours every day. He answers every question and so forth. It's kind of hard to say he's against communicating with the press, and the press hates him. We know that. They hate him. They've tried to destroy him. They work with the Democrats. We all know that, and they know it. It's a game. It's a fan dance. And in the Oval Office, he's taking another question. And listen to this one. Cut 23. Go.
2: Mr. President, many leading Democrats have condemned far-left streamer Hassan Piker. What is your take on him? And do you think he's a liability for Democrats?
3: I do. I think he's a terrible liability. I think he's got a power over some of these Democrats, and he'll be voting that way. I mean, he's a communist. There's no question about it. And the Democrats have a lot of communists, and the communists can hold up the party because it only takes a few votes when you have a close election. Well, you'll have a fairly close. I hope the Republicans are going to do well, but you're going to have, it's going to be pretty close. And a group of 3, 4, 5, 10 people can steer a party in a certain direction. That's, you know, both parties. Yeah, no, he's a guy who's his statements are so bad. How a Jewish person could vote for a Democrat is not even, if you think of it, not even believable.
1: I agree with
3: and
1: that.
3: Yet they will. It's amazing. But it is not possible in a world of rationality that somebody who's Jewish, that somebody who's black could vote to be a Democrat, could vote for a Democrat. the things that have been said about different groups of people by them are incredible. And the mainstream Democrats, I know many of them and I'm friendly with many of them, but they've gone way left because mm-hmm. they've had no choice. Not because they don't believe it. They know communism's never worked. They know socialism's never worked. But these people are petrified of the radical left, and he's one of them.
1: Michael Rappaport used to be a lib, now he's very solid. He may be a Republican even at this point. He's a Trump supporter now, and he's had enough of this, what's going on in New York City. He's been very vocal. He's been on social media. He's been in the press and so forth. Very impressive, as a matter of fact. He's flirting with running for mayor of New York when the time comes again against Mamdani. Here's what he said. He said this today. Cut 24, go.
4: Zoran the Moron is the most divisive mayor in the history of this city by far, and he's only been in business for 8 months. He ran his campaign divisively. He's been divisive every single day since he's been in office. He's lied. He's a con man with a fantastic smile and cute dimples. He lied knowing part of his campaign, one of his main platforms that got all his people going, was that he was going to arrest the prime minister of Israel, knowing he couldn't, shouldn't, and wouldn't have any authority to arrest the prime minister of Israel or anybody else from a foreign country. He's a two-bit con man, and he's the most divisive mayor in this city's history. His wife is an anti-Semite. His wife is a racist, and she's a homophobic, and everything he's done, from having Khalil Muhammad or Muhammad Khalil in the Gracie Mansion and all the other nonsense that we see every single day, the fact that he's not here and he said he wasn't going to be here with his big smile, I don't support him. I think he's dangerous.
1: So what's important to take away from all this, Mr. and Mrs. America, wherever you may live, anywhere in the country? This battle has been engaged by some very serious people, people who have very serious backgrounds, people who have guts. It's been engaged. It is engaged right now with certain radio hosts, certain podcasters, certain TV hosts, not enough, for sure, by certain people in sports, athletics, certain people in Hollywood. And I just wanted to give you the motivation to engage too. What's interesting, troubling, is all these people that I've been talking about, they hate America. Tucker Carlson hates America. El Sayed hates America. Piker hates America. Mamdani hates America. The mayor of Dearbornistan hates America. The mayor Patterson hates America. They hate America. It's so true. I've told you this over and over and over again. I even wrote a book called The Democrat Party Hates America, and that was so troubling, so toxic, that some bookstores didn't even put it on their shelves. Oh, we can't do that. Now, they can put all kinds of pornography on there and other stuff, but that book, man, you needed a brown paper bag to even carry it around. It was the thickest book I've ever written, and I could have written it twice as thick. But it gives you the chapter and verse of a racist, bigoted, anti-Semitic, anti-Christian, anti-American political party. That doesn't mean all Democrats are that way. Many of you have served in the military and so forth. It's not what I'm talking about. The party, institutionally, that's its history. That's its history. If you choose to be part of it, there's nothing I can do about it. But that's its history. And they do hate America. They're going after AI and data centers because that would put us way ahead of China. And it is the fourth industrial revolution. That's what I've been calling it and it's starting to pick up some steam, the fourth industrial revolution. You know, when I did my first show on A1 data centers about a month or so ago on Fox, nobody was talking about it. They just weren't. Or if they were talking about it, they were joining in the fear-mongering and the complete propaganda operation. And so I decided it was a Saturday or Sunday when I got up in the morning. I said, no, we're going to change that. We're going to change that whole thing. We're going to push back because this is outrageous. This is a technology. This is a moment where we can actually cure cancer, perhaps, or cure Alzheimer's, perhaps, 5 years, 10 years. Who knows? Who knows? We can't know what the future holds, but we know that the capacity for computing, the speed with which data can be accessed, and the amount of data is unimaginable. So, of course, is somebody going to create a nuclear bomb? No, somebody's going to create a better wheel. That's right. I'll be right back.
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0: 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My favorite season. 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And if you see a post-purchase survey, please be sure to mention that you heard it on the Mark Levin Show. You heard about Cozy Earth right here. And I'm glad they came to us because I want to make this a household name. You'll see why if you give them a chance. Just give them a chance. Caroline Levin on Fox News. Dems want to destroy America. Cut one, go.
1: In 47 days, every single person watching your program and every single common sense, good, hardworking American across this country has a choice to make. And the 47th president of the United States needs you, and again, every common sense American across the country tonight to get out and vote, because these are indeed the most important midterm elections in the history of our country. And it is because we are facing a major, massive contrast. America truly is at a crossroads. Do we want to continue to be a country that embraces common sense under President Trump and Republicans, like secure borders, like supporting our police, like the largest middle class tax cuts in American history, which put thousands of dollars back into the pockets of hardworking Americans? Or do we want to be a country that no longer recognizes itself? Because that's what the Democrats want to do. They want to fundamentally not change America. They want to destroy America.
0: Mm-hmm. Absolutely. 100%. You see this ridiculous campaign ad by Jamie Lee Curtis and Robert De Niro and J. Michael Ludwig. That guy used to be great. Now he's a complete disgrace. And others in a video, they're going to defend the Constitution, don't you know? Don't you know? That's right, rip it apart. Rip it apart. Jam four more Democrats in the Senate. That's right, get rid of the Electoral College. Pack the Supreme Court so it loses its independence. Becomes a Democrat Party Politburo. They got a zillion plans for defending the Constitution, don't you know? Cut three, go.
2: Hi, I'm Jamie Lee Curtis.
3: Noah Wiley.
4: Robert De Niro.
0: All right, hold on a second. I don't mean to be out of the culture, but I am. I'm not in the culture. I'm in a bubble. I don't care about this culture, the other culture, some guy's culture. No. Who's Noah Wiley, Mr. Producer? You don't know either? I don't know. Who's Noah Wiley? Let's start from the top. And who is Raymond Gerard Estevez? Oh, it's Martin Sheen. Is that sort of like John, what's the comedian's name that I mocked, Mr. Producer? You know what? Your memory's as bad as mine. This is like, what was that movie with the three old guy? I can't remember even that name. Yeah. Anyway, it's John Leibowitz is his real name. But he goes by John, come on now. Stewart. John Stewart. John Leibowitz. Johnny. John Leibowitz. But he goes by John Stewart, don't you know? At the top, please. Cut three, go.
2: Hi, I'm Jamie Lee Curtis.
3: Noah Wiley.
4: Robert De Niro.
5: J. Michael Ludig.
6: Ramon Gerard Estevez, a.k.a. Martin Sheen.
7: Dr. Isaiah Ike Wilson III, Colonel, United States Army retired.
2: And I do solemnly swear that I will support
8: and defend the Constitution of the United States
9: against all enemies, foreign and domestic.
7: That I will continue to bear true faith and allegiance to the same.
5: And that I take this obligation freely.
6: Without any mental reservation or purpose of evasion.
0: Hold on. Did he just say without any mental reservation? I think he did. It's mental reservation, mental case. That's Raymond Gerard Estevez, a.k.a. Martin Sheen. Go ahead.
2: To affirm my oath to the Constitution.
5: And I hope you will too.
0: You don't take an oath to the Constitution, nitwit. Oh, good Lord. And which constitution, ours or somebody else's? I almost lost my constitution just listening to them, Mr. Producer. And I'm J. Michael Ludig. Now, nobody knows who this guy is. I know who he is. We worked at the court together years and years ago when he was a good guy. But Donald Trump had a way of, you know, some of these people just went nuts. They couldn't handle him. It's hilarious in a sick way. I'm J. Michael Ludig. Well, congratulations. Who are you again? Oh, you. Yeah, sure. I'm Raymond Gerard Estevez. Say what? Oh, Michael Sheen. Yes, I'm taking an oath. No, you're not, Jamie. You think you can get that without mental reservation? Make sure I'm right about that. I'd hate to mock him if I'm incorrect. We'll see if we can do that. We'll be right back.
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2: An uncertain future. I'm Lisa Lacerra, Fox News. The Sanity Center for the Performing Arts indefinitely shut down after its board voted to close it for repairs.
3: The problem with the Kennedy Center, it loses for years. It's lost between $60 and $100 million a year. It loses that every year. It's not an economically sound thing.
2: The center's board is made up of allies of President Trump. The president suggesting he deserved recognition for trying to save it and claimed he could secure the $257 million that Judge Block plans to return President Trump's name to the building and ordered 30 days notice before any major changes are made. This evening, thousands protested outside the Kennedy Center, expressing concerns that President Trump may tear it down. The president has barred CNN, MS Now, and Politico from the White House due to what he called unfavorable coverage and has threatened more bans could come. President Trump announcing all 50 states have signed on to participate in a new drug pricing model for the U.S.
4: President Trump says the program will give most favored nation pricing to some drugs, promising deep discounts.
3: Economic advisors estimate that the most favored nation's deals that we're extending to states today will save Medicaid over $64 billion.
4: His administration has struck pricing agreements with more than two dozen drug makers. During the announcement in the Oval Office, he told reporters, quote, this one thing alone should win us the midterms. It comes as recent polling shows that affordability is at the top of many voters' concerns ahead of the November elections.
2: Fox's Tanjay Powers. Next week, the president will be in New York City for the UN General Assembly. He's expected to meet with leaders of Gulf states on the sidelines as the conflict with Iran drags on. Wednesday, he'll sit down at the White House with China's President Xi Jinping, and Xi and his wife will be the guests of honor at a state dinner. 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
2: A judge has rejected a Trump administration policy that allows authorities to quickly deport migrants to countries other than their own without giving them a chance to voice safety concerns. A delay in the Cleveland murder trial of an attorney accused of killing his former client.
6: Gregory Moore is accused of the 2013 stabbing death of Eliza Sherman outside his downtown Cleveland office. Prosecutors say Moore, who was Sherman's divorce attorney, killed or had someone kill her so that she would not be available for her divorce trial that he was allegedly unprepared for.
7: I am going to dismiss our panel of jurors.
6: A Cuyahoga County judge now pushing back the case and granting a delay after the lead defense attorney asked to be removed. A new pretrial hearing is expected to be scheduled for next week. Jeff Manasso, Fox News.
2: A Tony Award-winning singer-songwriter has died.
8: Singer-songwriter Duncan Cheek has died in Manhattan. His mother, Suzanne Cheek, told the New York Times the cause of death was cardiac arrest. Cheek first found fame as a singer-songwriter with his hit song Barely Breathing in 1996. In 2006, he wrote, along with Steven Sater, the score for the smash Broadway hit Spring Awakening. His spokesperson said, in part, Duncan was a father, husband, son, brother, and friend. He will be remembered for his sensitivity, wit, intelligence, and depth of spirit he brought to those who knew and loved him. We are deeply grateful for the outpouring of love from his fans, friends, collaborators, and the artistic community. Cheek was 56 years old. Michelle Polino, Fox News.
2: Warren Buffett is stepping down as chairman of Berkshire Hathaway as he continues with his succession plan. The 96-year-old will serve as chairman emeritus and take on that new role immediately. His son Howard will serve as the new chairman. Longtime vice chairman Greg Abel was promoted to CEO in January and has been leading the company since then. I'm Lee Silasera. This is Fox News.
1: Now, from the Glass Doctor of Indiana Weather Center, here's your Storm Alert weather forecast.
9: Overnight, mostly cloudy, 20% chance of showers, lows in the upper 50s, winds at 5 to 10 miles per hour. On Saturday, mostly cloudy, 80% chance of showers and thunderstorms, highs in the mid-70s. I'm WSBT 22's meteorologist Aaron May.
10: Right now, it's 66 degrees.
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11: He's here. He's here. 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
12: Hello, America. 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Our number, 877-381-3811, 877-381-3811. Let's do this way, Mr. Producer. Let's play all of Cut 3. Then let's play Ramon Gerard Estevez, a.k.a. Martin Sheen's little comment, okay? Can we do it that way? And then I think we play the Mumblers. We haven't played them in forever. Because this will be now added to the Mumblers. This is liberals and Democrats, you know, mumbling through. Cut 3, go.
13: Hi, I'm Jamie Lee Curtis.
12: Hi,
14: Noah
12: Jamie.
14: Wiley.
15: Robert De Niro.
16: J. Michael Ludig.
17: Ramon Ooh. Gerard Estevez, a.k.a. Martin Sheen.
18: Dr. Isaiah Ike Wilson III, Colonel, United States Army retired.
13: And I do solemnly swear that I will support
19: and defend the Constitution of the United States
20: against all enemies, foreign and domestic.
18: That I will continue to bear true faith and allegiance to the same.
16: And that I take this obligation freely.
17: Without any mental reservation or purpose of evasion.
13: I am proud to affirm my oath to the Constitution.
16: And I hope you will too.
17: Without any mental reservation. There you go. It's metal. He says metal. Without any mental reservation. Do that again.
16: Without any mental reservation.
17: Yeah, there's no question about it. And so he will be added to our hall of shame of left-wing Democrat mumblers. Go.
21: What are they? Can it get a funding? The ghost track?
22: They have an eye.
23: It costs when if you they just gave you gave them.
24: With the withdraw bringing U.S. home troops from home
25: and the
23: you need somebody.
26: Wait. So what? Finally.
27: Budget.
28: But resist, we much, we must, and we will much about that be committed.
23: I'm a warrior.
25: You know the that it was.
23: I mean, they said that.
29: Look, the
30: lives are.
0: was it him?
3: What? I didn't.
4: We can walk and chew gum.
5: We hold these truths to be self-evident. All men and women created by the thing.
6: True international effort to pressure.
7: Been impeached for inciting the erection.
14: Donald John Trump incited the erection. Insurrection.
15: And what am I doing here? I'm going to lose track here. And
4: to confidence in the integrity.
15: Economic.
5: No, don't let him.
6: You know how much I'm going to do with the deficit this year?
15: Bridges and those bones that are collapsing.
27: And, you know, it is.
29: Happy birthday, dear Valerie.
4: Part of the, some of the leadership of,
15: Katanji drowned Jackson. You docs are good, but if there's any angels in heaven, they're all nurses, male and female. God save the queen, man.
27: President Trump incited an erection.
6: Mess with the women on the way.
15: Beer brewed here. It is used to make the brew beer in this final. Oh, Earth Rider, thanks for the Great Lakes. I wonder why he's coming.
30: Participated in an erection.
6: Say hello to Oyster Bunnies. Come on up, bunnies. He calls. And the erectionist who stormed.
15: After I signed the PAC Act.
4: Assault bill.
15: What's going on here? They just turned off my. I'm going to go vote.
14: People are aroused. I haven't seen people so aroused in a very, very long time.
31: What he's doing in Minneapolis, it is a disgrace.
16: Without any mental reservation.
12: I cannot believe we haven't played that in such a long time. Some people collect stamps. Some people collect coins. I collect the left-wing mumblers. And we will continue to do so, and we will do that a little bit more often, because why it cracks me up, that's why. Nicole Wallace, do you remember Nicole Wallace? Not George Wallace, although if you look at her in the right light, she looks a lot like George Wallace, and I don't mean to put down George Wallace in any respect. Nicole Wallace. She was once a Republican. Oh, yes. She worked for John McCain. She undermined Sarah Palin. And she took that 3.5 IQ over to MSLSD, which is now MS Now, which is still MSLSD. They changed the name. Did they change anything else? No. And the name is even dumber. MS Now. Excuse me? What are you talking about? Anyway, what did she have to say today? Cut four, go.
32: These are questions that people will wrestle with, not just for the rest of our lives, but for the next 200 years. Why didn't anyone do anything? And I think the question about why didn't people cover the most powerful organs is another one they're going to wrestle with. My personal opinion is
12: what'd she say there, Ms. Furness? Why didn't people cover the most powerful organs? I'm sorry, Rich, you got to add that one, too.

0: there. But to your point, they're no longer, you know, neutral sort of organs of the media. They're active.
1: What is this with the organs? She's got organs on the brain, may I say? I think I did. That would be Nicole Wallace. Go ahead.
0: Opinion, participants in the weakening and destruction of our democracy.
1: Oh, my God. I just lost 20 IQ points. So that means my IQ is only 185 now, Rich. Holy mackerel. How dumb do you have to be? MS now. Excuse you. You know this guy, Hassan Pucker? This Islamist, jihadi piece of crap. Hassan Pucker, he gets more TV time, which gets him more followers, you know, the bots in Pakistan, the mountains of Pakistan. This is where, you know, Fuentes gets an audience, and Katarlson gets an audience, and Pucker gets an audience. Oh, yes. By the way, this guy Fuentes, you ever seen his hands, Rich? They're like massive. His hands are bigger than Bill Clinton's hands. They're bigger than Newsom's hands. Like the hands of an orangutan. They're just massive. And then he's trying to grow a beard and a mustache, you know, which looks like, I don't want to use foul language, Mr. Benuse. It's fuzz. It's fuzz. He can't do it. He can't pull it off. He got to get through puberty first. I say this as a public service announcement to the guy. No offense. No offense. Now, he thinks he's a white supremacist, but he can't be a white supremacist. Why is that, Mark? Because he has Mexican blood. Oh, that's right. Fuentes. That's right. Fuentes. Fuentes. I hate to put this guy down. He apparently has or had a lovely grandmother who used to listen to this show. Maybe she still does. And little Nikki would listen to it as a result. Little Nikki Fuentes. They probably still call him Little Nick, despite the size of his hands. Probably still Little Nikki. But he's not even the worst of them anymore. And I mean that, Fuentes. I mean that. You're not. You're not the worst of them anymore. This guy Pucker is the worst of the bunch. He's got an IQ of a tomato. Excuse me, cholera. He's got like this tiny little head on this big body. Have you noticed that too, Rich? That tiny head. It's a shrunken head. Do they shrink? Do they shrink heads in Turkey? I don't even know what they do in Turkey. Why would you name a country after a bird anyway? What's that all about? But in any event, guy's got a tiny head. He's walking around in these, $2,500 suits. He's driving a Porsche, multi-million dollar home, in a swanky part of L.A. America sucks. America sucks. Mao was great. Mao's great. America's worse than Al-Qaeda. Americans owe reparations. Throw this dumb bastard out of the country. But, you know, he's a perfect example. Perfect example of birthright citizenship. I've told you this 1,000 times. Parents, Turks, they give birth to the little bastard, the guy, and then they take him back to the lovely Turkey. He's radicalized, and he comes back to the United States. He hates the United States. And he gets rich off of this stuff. All these guys are getting rich, trashing America. Getting rich, trashing America. Democrats are all in on this guy, except when they're not. What happened to Ro Khanman? Ro Khanman, the Khanna, who represents part of Silicon Valley. This guy was a moderate, he was a centrist, then he's a leftist. Another guy. His wife's playing the stocks, they get extremely wealthy. And he's barking about the rich. Hey, the rich, the rich, the guy's worth hundreds of millions of dollars. Another immigrant family over the years. The guy hates America. Plattner, he runs up the Maine Can I see?

0: see the Nazi tattoo on your chest? I really want to see it. What was his first name? Plattner's first name? Adolf? What the hell was his name? I don't remember. Graham Plattner. I didn't know that there was a Nazi tattoo. I just thought it was very cool looking, you know. Very cool. And they'd all run up there. All run up there. Bernie Sanders, the Erin Corey of the Democrat Party. Hey, yeah, whip him. I like him. He's got a Nazi. Hey, that's okay. That's okay. Schumer, he's up there davening. Yes, yes, yes. I got to be the majority. Anything, anything to be majority leader. Yeah, yeah. Then the woman said, he raped me. Oops, okay, okay. Some have said he molested. We didn't believe. He grabbed, he punched, he did. But now she said, now we back away. And they get a pass, all these Democrats. Puker was the greatest thing since falafel. Greatest thing since falafel. And then he keeps saying this stuff. And uh-oh, he's hurting us in the polls. And we don't mean Poland. He's hurting us in the polls, the political polls. Oh. Well, we got to get away from Puker. I don't know him. I don't know him. Then he comes to Washington, this guy, El Sayed, or as they like to say in the homeland in Egypt, El Sayed. Anyway, so El Sayed. He's in the United States. United States sucks. It's awful. It's this. It's that. We want Medicare for all. Medicare for his wife, the lovely Ms. El Sayed. Doesn't take any insurance. Not public, not... Nah, we want cash. Excuse me, I thought of Medicare... Hey, cash. Money talks and BS walks. Cash, I want cash. Oh. And there's El Sayed. What does El Sayed mean? The Sayed? You know where... I remember Spanish. El was the. You remember that, Mr. Producer? I don't remember much. 3 years of high school Spanish. All I know are 10 curse words. That's it. That's all I know. My wife speaks fluent Spanish. She didn't take a day of Spanish, but she grew up around people who spoke Spanish. So she knows Spanish. She's fluent in Spanish. So I got guys talking to me. They're talking to me in Spanish, probably saying stuff behind my back. And my wife tells me what they said. Ooh, another fan. Nonetheless, El Sayed, the Sayed. Listen, I'm really a capitalist, but I want to nationalize health care, and we need reparations, and America sucks. All the same thing. Now they're telling, hush. Then you got Debbie Dingell, a.k.a. Debbie Dingell-Berry. She got the Congress. She was a lobbyist. Her husband was in office till he was about 112. Unfortunately, he passed away. She took his slot. And there she's Debbie Dingell-Berry. And what does she say? I'm so sick of hearing about Piker. I stop bringing him up to me. Oh, okay, I'm sorry. I shouldn't. Yeah, stop it. Stop it. Meanwhile, they have a woman who is Jewish, who is a senator in Michigan. She worked at the CIA, don't you know? Well, there's a lot of people that work at the CIA. I don't know what she did at the CIA. I mean, just because somebody works at the CIA, look, I love the Marines. My grandfather was a Marine. My great uncle was a Marine. They fought in World War II. Very brave, heroic men. But, you know, Oswald was a Marine. So it just depends on who the person is, right? So she works at the CIA. What is she doing? She's campaigning for El Sayed in Michigan. Michigan. She'll probably go to synagogue for about 2 minutes on Yom Kippur. Read a few passages out of the Torah. She's done her atonement. She's done her penance. And off she goes, back campaigning for El Sayed. I'll be right back.
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All right, let's take some calls here. 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Yeah, yeah. 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These are great shows. I know you're going to love them. I know you're going to love them. And if you're not sure you can watch them live, why don't you set your DVR right now or whatever recording device you use? I'd love to have you watch it. I would. You're going to be great. They're going to be great. You're going to be great. We're all great. But Saturday night, 8 p.m. Eastern Time on Fox. 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We'll be right back.

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6: Fox News, I'm Roxanne Evans. President Trump announcing a new deal with Denmark and Greenland, giving the U.S. permanent military access to the Arctic island. The agreement also allows for additional U.S. bases and flights over Greenland while keeping Russia and China from establishing military bases there. The deal does not transfer ownership of Greenland to the United States. The president also announcing a deal with major pharmaceutical companies aimed to lower prescription drug prices for Americans.
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6: About 26 drug makers have agreed to the pricing arrangements, and tensions are rising with Iran as the president weighs his next move either militarily or economically as the war enters its seventh month. 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
8: Overnight, mostly cloudy, 20% chance of showers, lows in the upper 50s, winds at 5 to 10 miles per hour. On Saturday, mostly cloudy, 80% chance of showers and thunderstorms, highs in the mid-70s. I'm WSBT 22's meteorologist Aaron May.
9: Right now at 66 degrees.
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1: 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Again, dial pound, you can do it right now, they're there right now. #250, say Mark Levin. And then welcome to the Pure Talk family. Welcome for joining with the rest of us. All right. Let's take a call, shall we? Alan, Bangor, Maine, the great WVOM. Alan, how are you, sir?
2: Mark, thank you so much for taking my call. God bless you. You're a treasure for this country. I just want you to know that. I know you take a lot of slings and arrows, but I'm calling you, Mark, because I need a hand.
1: Yes.
2: I need a hand, Mark. My state needs a hand, probably both of them, because it's going to be a heavy lift. I hate to be the dark rain cloud, but folks,
1: is Collins in trouble?
2: I'm really thinking so. I can feel it. I know it. I'm taking just the left is so wound up and fired up because ICE and all of the other minions have just fired their base up so much. Everybody, I know nobody is just enthusiastic to come out for Susan Collins. I know she's not, you know, Ted Cruz or anything, but she's an absolute.
1: She's the best we're gonna get.
2: She's a very wonderful woman. She's very moderate. She loves her state.
1: Well, you know, I endorsed her.
2: I know you did, Mark. And I
1: Hold on one second. Hi, honey. What do we have? 10 years worth of this? You're so pretty, huh? Yes, I'm on the air. I'm allowed to say you look beautiful.
3: I'm speechless.
1: Come over here. Come to the microphone. First of all, say hi to Alan from Bangor, Maine. He's very worried about what's going on with Susan Collins, that she may not win. Isn't that correct, Alan?
2: Yes,
1: where's
2: sir.
1: Alan?
2: Yes, sir.
1: Well, tell my wife and me. Tell me what's going on.
2: Well, Mark, it's what happened with Graham Plattner is he really became... He got his base fired up because he came out. He was something different, you know. He wasn't like, as they said, he wasn't grown in a fat. You know, he was so called like out of the woodwork. You know, and he wasn't. He was an actual actor, whatever. What he did though was fire his base up. So they're going to come out of the woodwork.
1: Concerned Republicans are just too docile. I'm worried about it too. Yeah,
2: yeah,
1: we're going to keep pumping this hard.
2: I hope so, because this midterm election is one of the most I feel important. We've dumped so much work into getting Trump into there. We did so much to get him in there, and not just that, but the hate, the absolute hate. I mean, up here we have Lewis Stan. Lewis Stand is just like, it's an absolute fraud fest. I mean, I don't want the vice president to come up. I want Trump himself. I want the people to get off the couch. I want people to get fired up like they did 2 years ago, Mark, because we have to. We don't have a choice. And if Susan Collins loses, it's just going to be impeachment. And not just that, too, but everything he's worked for is just going to be flushed down the toilet. The base, I mean, I remember Rush always saying that they want to detach the base. Remember that? He's always like, they want to detach the base. They have to detach the base. The base is so important, you guys, for Donald Trump. He listens to us. But right now, though, we're so comfortable is that we're relying on one man. You know, up here in Maine, we have ice fishing derbies. Everybody comes out of the woodwork for ice fishing derby. Well, right now, at first.
1: Well, that sounds like fun.
2: I mean, even hunting season, too. We got to get these guys out to vote, you know? I mean, we got men in our locker rooms with our young girls. We've got our
1: lifeguards
2: climbing through the roof. Yeah, absolutely. The Democrats are just so, I mean, Mark, you know it. I mean, just
1: right.
2: Our state isn't.
1: All right, listen to me, Alan. You're going to have a nervous breakdown. Listen to me. We're going to do everything we can here. I can promise you that. I can promise you that. We're going to do everything we can here. We can only carry so much water, but we carry a lot here, and we are going to press our case. One of the things that concerns me, and Mr. Producer and I had this discussion before we came on air this evening, there are candidates that are hurting in fairly conservative states, and we can't even get them on the program. So these are candidates that I'm prepared to hold my nose and support to help turn out the base for them. But they don't even seem to know what's in their best interests. It's very odd. Very odd. Now, what did you call that? Ice fishing? Is that what you... So you cut a hole and you put it in and you're fishing through the hole. Is that it?
2: The water will freeze over our lakes and ponds. And
1: I understand. So is this is fun? Sitting in 0-degree weather with a... With a fishing pole, hoping that something bites on that. What are you doing?
2: Yeah, absolutely. It's real fun. It's you would love it, Mark. If you come up, we'll take.
1: Trust me, I wouldn't. I'm sick of snow. I've had enough of it. That's why winter comes, I'm going south with all the other birds. I'm in Florida. That's where I go.
2: Well, Mark, your voice carries a lot, you know. And I know Trump listens to your station. I'm pleading to him. Come up here to Maine. Get your base fired up, Trump. Please.
1: I think you just said it early on. I think it's true. He can't do it by himself. He's doing everything possible. He really is. One guy. But, you know, people are senators, and they don't act like they know how to run for the Senate and Congress. It's very weird. All right, Alan, I share your concern. Let me put it to you that way. But we've got to fight this. We've got to fight this, or we're going to lose the country. Lose it. I agree with you on that 100%. All right, you take care of yourself. All right, Alan?
2: All right, Mark. I love you. Keep it going, Mark. Please.
1: Same here, buddy. Thank you. God bless. That's Maine. Let's go to Mary Jane, Rancho Mirage, the other part of the country in California on the Mark Levin app. How are you, Mary Jane?
3: You know what? I am so happy because I'm talking to you. I want to wish you a happy birthday and Yom Kippur on the same day.
1: Isn't that amazing?
3: It's wonderful. And I wish you the best always. Also, I am lactose intolerant, and my favorite ice cream is chocolate.
1: You know what I'm going to do, Mary? I'm trying to lose weight, but not tonight. I've got to get some of that ice cream. I can't help it now. You know, the president was talking about Biden with vanilla. I'm going, wait a minute. Now I want some of that.
3: I know, me too. Well,
1: yes.
3: I don't know if I'm allowed to name the company that buy the ice cream. Okay, it's called Lactaid, L-A-C.
1: I agree. I get the same stuff.
3: Oh.
1: In the round container.
3: Yes, and like a navy blue, and the and it's creamy and delicious. And if you give that to someone who didn't know, they wouldn't know.
1: They don't know.
3: Oh,
1: it's like the milk. They don't know.
3: Exactly.
1: And you know, Breyers has the lactose-free vanilla, but I can't find the chocolate ever, so I don't buy it. I go with the other one.
3: Me too. Now,
1: and they were the first anyway.
3: They were, and yes, we should honor that.
1: We will honor
3: one
1: that.
3: One question.
1: Yes.
3: We will. Delicious. chocolate. Why why has Hassan Piker not in charge with sedition?
1: I wonder about that. When's the last time we ever charged anyone with sedition? It's probably back in the 30s or 40s when we used to do that sort of thing, you know? I don't know. I don't know.
3: And what about when Nancy Pelosi ripped up the State of the Union speech right behind President? Isn't that a seditious act?
1: No, not really. It's just a stupid act by a moron.
3: Stupid act by a moron. Yes. But Hassan Piker is vile, and he's vile against the United States, we the people, the Constitution, et cetera, et cetera.
1: Somebody, they ought to put their heads together at the Department of Justice and figure out if there's anything they can do. If they can't, they can't. But maybe there's something. Besides, he hates the country so much. Why would he want to stay here?
3: I know. Well, because freedom of speech. You know, he's not going to go to another country where they'll stop
1: him. No, it's because he's a liar. He loves it. He loves the culture. He loves the wealth. He loves the attention. But he gets it by being anti-American. He's a complete fraud and a phony.
3: Yes, sir. Yes, he is. And he should be charged with sedition.
1: Rancho Mirage is a very nice part of the country, except for about 90% of the people there. But otherwise, it's very nice, don't you think?
3: Well, I'm one of the other people here. And
1: I know
3: we are very nice. Yes.
1: All right. You take care. You sound like a sweetheart. What'd you say, Rich? We'll be right back.
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0: was a quick week. Very, very quick. Now, Monday, Yom Kippur, I will not be here. These holidays are falling on Mondays and Fridays. So, but we'll have a great show. And don't forget, Life, Liberty, and Levin, tomorrow night, 8 p.m. Eastern. Please set your DVR, whatever recording device you use. And Sunday, these are big shows. And I've spent a lot of time on these monologues because I think you're going to really like them. And the guests are just fantastic. In fact, a couple of the guests we've never had on the program before. 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Set your DVR, set your recording device, whatever you use. I want you to think about something. A young woman discovers she's pregnant. She's scared and alone. 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
1: Hi, Mark. How are you?
0: I'm okay.
1: Happy almost birthday. Happy holidays and happy almost birthday.
0: But we're going to run out of time.
1: No,
0: go.
1: I just wanted to say that the International Fellowship for Christians and Jews is a charity I've known about and supported for years, and they're wonderful. And I'm in an interfaith marriage for 35 years, and it's beautiful. So I just don't understand why the holiest place on the planet is attacked, but you go back and you realize it's the war between good and evil.
0: It really is. It's a civilizational war between good and evil. You're 100% right. Thank you, Eileen, and God bless you, my friend. Every Friday, in your honor, Americans, Ray Charles and America. Here we go.

0: the week is officially over. The weekend begins right now. Don't forget, 8 p.m. Eastern time tomorrow night, just for you, Life, Liberty, and Levin. Sunday night, same time, same place, just for you. Set your DVR. Set your recorder. All right, we salute our armed forces, police officers, firefighters, emergency personnel, ICE, our truckers, the men and women in Israel, the men and women in Ukraine, the men and women in Iran, and you, the American people. Thank God for you. Good night, Spritey and Griffey and Pepsi and Smokey. Good night, Zelda and Gigi and Indy and Patton and Rory. Good night, Marty and Barney. Good night, Dad and Mom. Good night, Leo and Joe and Bernard. Good night, Teddy. Good night, Lou. Good night, Eric. Good night, Tony. And the list of patriots goes on, unfortunately. Have a wonderful weekend. Use your voice. Family, friends, social circles, church, synagogue. Make the case for America against the enemy here. It's up to us. And I will see you tomorrow night.
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6: A major move. I'm Roxanne Evans, Fox News. President Trump will be meeting with China's Xi Jinping next week, but he's banning some media outlets from the White House before that happens. Fox's Peter Ducey reports.
7: Before the Xi sit down, the president attends the United Nations General Assembly and plans to huddle with Gulf leaders at a critical moment in the Iran war. Asked to preview his remarks to the UN, the president is reflecting on last year's visit. Hoping to control coverage, President Trump posted today, effective immediately, I am banning fake news CNN, MS Now, and Politico from the White House as a result of their constant reporting fake news.
8: It's really just cumulative stories over the last 2 years. You get sick of it.
7: For decades, CNN, like Fox, has been part of a rotating five network TV pool with crews traveling with the president all around the world.
6: Senate Minority Leader Chuck Schumer said on X, quote, at Donald Trump, this is democracy. You will not be able to manipulate the news or hide the truth, end quote. Vice President J.D. Vance hoped to give some Republican candidates a boost in Iowa today.
9: Vice President J.D. Vance touting Republican candidates, including Zach Lane for Iowa governor.
10: He's not plotting constantly on how to get into the next bigger and higher office. He is a man of conviction, and he's a man who cannot be bought or told by anyone what to do.
9: Telling a crowd in Council Bluffs, Lane, a farmer, believes in strong families and is committed to putting parents in charge of their kids' education.
10: Let's get him in the governor's mansion and let's put him to work for the state of Iowa.
9: Lane faces Democrat Rob Sand, the state auditor, in November, who has been campaigning on public safety and cutting costs. Kristen Goodwin, Fox News.
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11: President Trump has announced that all 50 states, the District of Columbia and Puerto Rico have signed on to participate in his most favored nation's Medicaid drug pricing model. He made the announcement in front of reporters in the Oval Office Friday.
8: We take historic action to officially extend the benefits of our most favored nation agreements on prescription drug prices to state Medicaid programs all across the nation. They go into the states and the states are going to look very good.
11: The Most Favored Nations program aims to lower drug prices to those paid by comparably developed nations. The program will be used by all Medicaid programs across the country. And the White House now using Operation Economic Outcast to sanction Iran's cryptocurrency, which largely funds the IRGC's operations. Fox Business's Edward Lawrence with details at the White House.
14: This is the first time that the Treasury Department is using Operation Economic Outcast to crack down on a digital asset. The sanctions here that the Trump administration is calling a bit an exchange called BitBank that is processing fees for ships going through the Strait of Hormuz. The sanctions say that the bank then routes hundreds of millions of dollars into the IRGC for the ships passing through the strait. Now, in a statement about the move, the Treasury Secretary Scott Bessent says designations of Iranian digital asset infrastructure make it perfectly clear that efforts to finance the Iranian regime using cryptocurrencies are not beyond OFAC's reach.
11: And while the White House is putting economic pressure on Iran, Democrats quick to point out the pressures on Americans at gas prices continue to surge. Cuba has been hit by yet another blackout. Millions of people across the island are without electricity after its power grid collapsed. The Minister of Energy and Mines announced the blackout on its official X account, but did not mention a cause. I'm Roxanne Evans, and this is Fox News.
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15: Overnight, mostly cloudy, 20% chance of showers, lows in the upper 50s, winds at 5 to 10 miles per hour. On Saturday, mostly cloudy, 80% chance of showers and thunderstorms, highs in the mid-70s. I'm WSBT 22's meteorologist Aaron May.
16: Right now, it's 65 degrees.
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1: And we'll take your calls this hour with Andrea Perrin as we talk about The Conjuring, the incredible story, Jump Aboard.
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1: And welcome back. George Norrie along with Andrea Perrin as we talk about The Conjuring. Andrea, what would you say is the scariest event that happened at the house?
7: I can tell you that the most frightening thing that happened at the house was the night that Ed and Lorraine insisted that a seance was necessary to determine who the culprit was, the woman in the house that was haunting and taunting my mother, but also to cleanse the house, to clear that energy. And what we witnessed that night was beyond all comprehension. I was only 15. I had my sister Cindy. We were hiding in the front foyer of the entrance off the porch, and we had the door cracked open about maybe 2 inches. But with that, we could see everything that happened. It was absolutely the most frightening moment of the 10 years that we lived there, and it happened so quickly. It was like nothing I had ever witnessed, but I can tell you the most significant event that happened. And when my mother began her spiritual evolution was the night that an entire family showed up having dinner at furniture at a table, hand-hewn oak table that was not our own. And my mother was standing on the hearthstone and she looked into our dining room and there was this entire family having stew for dinner and drinking out of pewter mugs, you know, which had already been outlawed by the 1800s because of the lead content. So it was prior to that. and there were two men sitting at the table, George. One of them looked into the parlor and saw my mother standing on the hearthstone, and he nudged the man beside him and pointed her out, and my mother was the ghost. And
1: that's
7: it was
1: amazing.
7: At that moment she understood that there was an intermingling of dimensions occurring in that house. And he smiled at her. And when I came into the room, my mother was just glowing because she had her epiphany. She had her moment of recognition. And it really helped her. It really changed things when she realized. And my sister Cindy saw that entire family too. One day when we were on our way out to go cut wood, and she came running up to my mom, and she's like, "Mom,

0: kind of jealousy toward her, wanted us. She had made it clear to my sister Cindy when she manifested in front of her upstairs that she wanted us, the children, and she certainly wanted my father. And so my mother was the impediment. My mother was the obstacle. And the second time that she appeared to her, she was with a number of other spirits, and they were all gathered around the bottom of my parents' bed. And she, I wrote the whole thing in the book because my father had my mother hypnotized so that first he could prove that it actually happened, because you can't lie under hypnosis. Not that my mother would have lied anyway, but he knew that it had happened. And the spirit said to her, as part of a chant or an incantation that she had uttered as she emerged from the spirits, the group of spirits. And she leaned over my mother and she said, "We'll drive ye out with fiery broom. We'll drive ye mad with death and gloom." It was part of the incant. It was a threat that she was issuing, to my mother. And, you know, but Cindy and Mom really took the brunt of it. And I think personally, it's because both of them had had near-death experiences earlier in life, and they had crossed. And so they were recognized, and so they could be targeted. But for the most part, I must tell you, most of the energy in that house with the spirits was benevolent. Most of it was. The first spirit that I saw walking in the house with a box marked kitchen, I put it down on the dining room table and I started talking to Mr. Kenyon. I mean, within literally minutes of arriving, throwing open the back of the moving van and walking in the house. And I was chatting with him. We just adored him. He's the most lovely man. And then I turned to walk into the kitchen and there's this man dressed very oddly. I remember thinking, does everybody out here dress like this? He just had homemade clothes on. And I thought he maybe had stopped by as a friend to see Mr. Kenyon. And when I passed by him, I said, "Good morning, sir." And he looked right straight through me like I was a ghost he could not see. And I went to the kitchen and I asked my mom, "Who's the man with Mr. Kenyon?" And then Nancy saw him, Christine saw him, and Cindy saw him. April was already in the kitchen. She was only five. And so Mom had her right by her side as her little helper. But four of the five of us saw him. And then he manifested again while Dad was talking to Mr. Kenyon in the dining room. And they did not see him, but all four of us, the children, did.
1: And how often did the Warrens come out there?
0: They showed up the night before Halloween in 1973 and introduced themselves. They had been told by a young group of paranormal investigators who had gotten wind of what was going on at the farm. And they're the ones that approached the Warrens at a symposium or seminar and told them, gave them the address and sent them. And the last time that we saw them was about 3 or 4 weeks after the seance. That night, my father threw everybody out of the house as he was, you know, checking my mother over for her vital signs, because she was knocked unconscious. She had a concussion.
1: Oh, my God.
0: And, so that was the last time we saw them, was when they stopped by a few weeks later to see if my mother had survived, because they didn't know when they left the house that night if she was dead or alive.
1: Let's go to the phones for you, Ruth in Maryland, to get us started. Hi, Ruth.
2: Hi, George and Andrea. Thank you for taking my call. And
0: hi, Ruth.
2: Yeah, hi, Andrea. And real quick, I want to thank last week Mark, the caller Mark, who answered my question about the Knights of the Golden Circle.
1: Okay.
2: But Andrea, I'm really sorry about your cancer diagnosis, and you'll have a lot of us listeners praying for you. So I think you'll be all right, because you seem like you have a lot of faith. And my question for you is, I'm really curious if there was any of the original furniture in the house, because I worked in the house like that. That was in the 1700s, and the upstairs.

0: had like the original furniture from the 1700s, and it was creepy upstairs. I just felt the dark presence there all the time, and I wouldn't sleep upstairs like once, and that was it. And but was there any original furniture, and do you think that it could have had attachments, or do you think it was like residual energy?
1: Oh, I think it was more than residual energy, and it was more than object attachments, although there were some original things left behind by Mr. Kenyon for us, mostly out in the barn. No, this was very kinetic energy in the house, very present energy. It's almost like the house is some kind of a portal. I always described it as a portal cleverly disguised as a farmhouse, because it seems to be a pathway in and out. I've known people and have been present when they've had connections. A dear friend of mine from Detroit was visiting, and his mother came through for the first time after her death, which had been a year or two previous. And was, you know, very clear that it was her, and asked about their sister, her daughter, and his sister. Just amazing things like that. It just seems to be an open line of communication that exists at the farmhouse. But for the most part, it's very pleasant. It's either benign or benevolent, and I don't think it's anything to be afraid of. I think it's more of an opportunity for people to connect with the other side and with their own loved ones, which I think is an absolutely beautiful thing.
2: Was your House of Darkness, House of Light book, the volume one, the basis of The Conjuring?
1: All three books. I turned over all three. Two were already in publication. The third was slated to come out right around the same time as The Conjuring opened. But James Wan and everyone associated with the film, the executive producers, even the actors, Lily read the books, Vera read the books, Patrick read the books, everybody read the books. They knew what they were walking into, but it was not the basis. The basis of the film was actually the Warren files, and their conclusions were not necessarily our own. But I do truly in my heart believe that they did the best that they could in a situation that they had no control over either. It was extremely, informative for both of them, and changed the way that they approached, paranormal investigation as a whole. And they finally understood that there can be, cosmic forces and energy swirling, which can actually cause harm. And they saw that firsthand the night of the seance.
2: Next up, Ben, east of the Rockies in Baton Rouge, Louisiana. Hello, Ben. Go ahead.
3: Hello. Thanks for taking my call.
2: Sure thing.
3: I had a experience when I was younger. I was 9 years old and drug under my bed. And I realized at that time I would not be going back into that house. My question for you is, what would possess you to go back to this house, no pun intended, and experience all these things again? What's so unique about it that you keep getting drawn back to it?
1: I love it. It's the only place on this entire planet that feels like somehow a permanent home for me. And my father felt the same way. In his memoir, he goes on extensively about his emotional attachment to the house. Half of us never wanted to leave the farm, and half of us never wanted to go back to the farm. So that's how my trilogy of books, House of Darkness, House of Light, got its title, because my mother titled the trilogy, and she said it was the same thing. It was both. Simultaneously, darkness and light. And it was an extraordinary way to grow up. I started reading, you know, metaphysical writing as a child. I wanted to understand what was happening in the house. I never had an altercation with the spirits that was in any way negative. And any fear that I felt in the house was really much more around what was happening to my mother and my sisters and what experiences they were having. But I fit in like I was one of them. And they knew that I was journaling what was happening in that house. When I went off to college, I had already written five full journals of experiences. And then I kept those for 40 years before I actually started writing the books. And I used them as the foundation for the memories. And, you know, it's amazing, as I was writing the books, Ben, my mother one day reached over and stopped me as I was making copious notes about something. And she said, "You know, honey, it's pretty interesting that we tried to bury our dead for more than 40 years from the farm. And it's amazing how close to the surface they were buried when it came time to exhume them."
2: Were there any bodies buried at that farmhouse area?
1: Interesting that you should ask. There's a group that's been working on the property. You might have heard the phrase, "There are seven dead soldiers buried in the wall."
2: Yes.
1: That was one of the spirits that would talk to my sister Cindy and tell her over and over, "There are seven dead soldiers, I'm sorry, buried in the wall." Well, we didn't know what wall they were talking about. There was a retaining wall overlooking the garden spot and the property. There was 6 acres of land that was fenced in with stone walls. 2 years ago, they were doing some deep radar penetration and picked up 7 anomalies buried next to the stone wall at the bottom of the property before you got down to the river. And chances are really good those were revolutionary soldiers from England that dared to approach that farm.
2: Fascinating. Lori in Rhode Island's with us. Hi, Lori. Go ahead.
4: Hi, George. How are you?
2: Good.
1: Oh, I know that. Lori, I know that accent. I know that accent, darling. I know you're a true Rhode Islander.
4: Yes. Well, I'm not originally a Rhode Islander, but I've been up here over 35 years now. But listen, I think we are somehow connected. I actually spent 3 decades up until last year by Waterman Lake.
1: Oh, okay? Yes. I lived on Waterman Lake. Yes.
4: I know that. And I know you worked at Harmony Hill School. I have much
1: I
4: to
1: did.
4: Add to this conversation. And I had attempted to last year get up with you and or Jason in regards to it. And I don't know how. Let's just say I believe I'm a targeted individual. And what I have to add to the situation, I think, has to do with disclosure. And I understand that that maybe some of it is the public is not ready for, shall we say. But I would definitely love to get up with you or Jason or somebody in regards to it's this whole area where the veil is so thin.
1: I don't even think it exists. I don't think that. I think that the veil is a human machination to make us feel safe in our little 3D world, but it's not our reality.
2: How do people find you, Andrea, if they need to email you or anything like that?
1: I have the world's best assistant. I call her my assister. And her name is Lynn Ann Bowling. And you can reach her through my fan page, which is Buttercup Brigade. Or you can reach her. She handles all my Facebook and gets important messages directly to me, gives people my direct phone number, contact information. So reach out to Lynn Ann Bowling on the Buttercup Brigade or on my main Facebook page. 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
1: Fox News. I'm Deborah Valentine. President Donald Trump has banned three news networks from covering the White House. Fox's Peter Ducey explains.
2: A senior White House official is telling us that brass at CNN, MS Now, and Politico are being informed that they can't come to campus.
1: The move is a test of constitutional First Amendment protections. President Trump announcing Friday that all 50 states will join a program to provide most favored nation pricing for some Medicaid drugs.
3: Economic advisors estimate that the most favored nation's deals that we're extending to states today will save Medicaid over $64 billion.
1: Last year, President Trump signed an executive order to pay the same price for medications as the lowest paying nation. The administration says its plan is called the Medicaid Generous Model. 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
4: Overnight, mostly cloudy, 20% chance of showers, lows in the upper 50s, winds at 5 to 10 miles per hour. On Saturday, mostly cloudy, 80% chance of showers and thunderstorms, highs in the mid-70s. I'm WSBT 22's meteorologist Aaron May.
5: Right now at 64 degrees.
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3: Whether it's physical activity, obesity, diet, smoking, low on hormones, stress, sleep disorders, or your age can be supported by reducing inflammation and aiding the body to heal itself appropriately. 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
1: And welcome back. George Norrie along with Andrea Perrin as we talk about The Conjuring. Andrea, was your father alive to be able to see the memoir book?
6: He passed away 3 days before we were ready to submit it for publication. But I know that he knows. I know that he does. Carlene is here with us in Georgia, and we've been shipping books like crazy. People are ordering them through the website, Carlene Harris Creative. It's all over my Facebook page. Anybody that wants, it's an amazing memoir. 90 years that he lived. He lived an extraordinary life. He's the only person I've ever known who was friends with Nelson Mandela. And
1: wow.
6: When Nelson Mandela was made president of South Africa, my father decided to travel there and to try to help. He had an import-export business, and he wanted to help restore their economy in any way that he could and start importing South African goods. And he had dinner with Nelson Mandela and shook that man's hand. And, you know, I mean, he's met the Pope. I mean, my father lived an extraordinary, extraordinary life. And with so many lessons for all of us, but I think it was his conversion in understanding, being, you know, paranormal and paranormal. That was a process for him because he was born and raised, Catholic. And even though the whole ritual of exorcism, stems from the ritual from the Catholic Church, it was such a taboo subject back then that nobody wanted to talk about it. And there was a pallor around anybody that did. And my father learned to accept what he didn't believe in. He didn't believe in ghosts. And then he moved into one of the most haunted houses certainly in this country, perhaps in the world, you know, so that was an education in itself.
1: What did he think of Ed and Lorraine Warren?
6: He did not trust them.
1: Really?
6: He did not. My mother did. And she was very forthcoming with Lorraine. My father was extremely skeptical, very reticent, and did not want them conducting any kind of anything in the house. They only came five times, maybe six times that they came to the house over about a year and a half. The seance, which was not an exorcism, by the way, Ed would never, he had incredible respect for the church, and he would never have conducted or even attempted to do that on his own. So that was a fallacy built into the film. But there was a seance that was conducted, and it was treacherous. It was horrible to witness. It happened very quickly. It changed everything. And that was in August of 1974. And then, as I had said earlier, the Warrens came back to make sure that Mom was still among the living. And she did not let them into the house that day. She didn't have, to her death, I'm so grateful to say that my mother had no recollection of that night. And I'm grateful for that, because there are some things worth forgetting or not even registering. But my mother had a very close call with death that night, and Ed and Lorraine, it wasn't done on purpose. I can promise you that they genuinely cared about our family, and Ed and the priest had to convince my father to allow the seance to occur in the house.
7: Ed died 13 years before the movie came out. Lorraine died 3 years after. Yes. Did you ever get any reaction from her?
6: Oh, yes. Absolutely. In fact, Warner Brothers was kind enough to fly both of us out to Hollywood, and give us a sneak preview of the film. And she had her son-in-law, Tony, with her. And I had my sister, Cindy, with me. And the four of us sat in this enormous, vacuumous theater and watched The Conjuring. And she cried through the whole film. I just kept passing the tissue box back and forth between us because it was Ed's last wish that story in some iteration be told. He felt that it was very important for what happened to our family to become common knowledge, to go out into the world. And in a way, a kind of spiritual disclosure, much like we're dealing with our extraterrestrials.
7: Let's go to the phones now. Nancy in Philadelphia. Hello, Nance. Go ahead.
8: Hi there, George. Listen, I'm going to have to get back onto a normal sleep schedule one of these days, but you know it's been disrupted.
7: Keep going with us.
8: It's been disrupted by my CRPS diagnosis because I've had breast cancer.
6: Bless your heart, Nancy. I know, honey. I know what you're going through.
8: Listen, I can relate totally to you in a variety of ways. Three times I was told, you're going to die. And guess what? Each time I didn't. Now, that was because of the grace of God, not because of my willpower. So I have two questions for you, and I think I can connect all the dots as to why the spirit was haunting your mom. So my first question would be, what is your mom's name? And my second question is, what is your sign that makes you so intense? Because I've been told I'm too intense when I tell my stories. They're hair-raising.
6: Yeah, well, you know, I think people are getting ready for us, Nancy. I really do. The world is changing rapidly. And my mother's name, her maiden name was Martha Carolyn Smith.
8: Martha, gotcha. And your sign?
6: Libra.
8: Libra, great.
6: With now, five planets in Libra. Yeah, I mean, I cry at dog food commercials, that kind of Libra.
8: You know the story in the Bible, the story of Bathsheba. Read the story of Bathsheba. That's why your mom is being haunted, okay? Mm-hmm. Or was haunted. You know the story of Bathsheba? She was sunning herself, probably naked, on the roof of a building back in the good old days in Israel and Palestine. And King David saw her and said, I want her. And so he sent his soldiers to grab her and killed her husband.
6: Yes.
8: This is a bad story. And so somehow there's a connection, okay, between like your name is my sister's name. My name is one of your sister's names.
6: Yes.
8: I look at people's names sometimes and I see a connection because I've been asked, are you an empath? And I said, I don't know. Maybe I am.
6: Nancy, let me tell you the strangest thing that happened around the Conjuring. I also study numerology. I think it has some relevance to our existence as well. And it's certainly the mathematical language of universal. Interestingly, the man who was the executive producer of The Conjuring was born at precisely the same time and the same year that I was. And we discovered that quite unexpectedly. He is a 10-10-58 baby. And I was like, oh my God, we share a birthday. You know, what are the chances of that?
7: I love that. Next up, Rick in Massachusetts. Hey, Rick, go ahead.
9: Hey, good morning, guys. How are you doing?
6: Morning.
9: So glad I got through it. So I'm really funny. I just was going to share some of my experiences that I had there when we went to investigate it. And then, which basically was, we were there. We weren't getting much. This was on June 25th of 2023. And the reason I know that is my phone, for some reason, popped up the picture of us while I was listening to you. you guys tonight. So, isn't it a little strange? Either the phone's listening or somebody else's, but
6: yeah.
9: And so we weren't getting really much, you know. It was kind of dead. And then I said, you know what? I pulled out George's favorite tool. I was like, the Ouija board. I said, hey, let's try the Ouija board, okay? I'd never done it before in my life. And so we were there, and something like I channeled some, I think it was a really strong female spirit. I don't know exactly what her name was or if she was telling me the truth, but very strong. And that was like, it was felt like it was 10 minutes, but it was 2 hours long. And all my paranormal team is watching us, you know, watching me. Is doing it by myself on top of it. And so it was quite the experience, you know. I mean, it was, and then things kind of ramped up from there. Now I know why they call it the seance room. I was like, why do they call it the seance room? I mean, we'll get there. But obviously, it was probably in the same room that you guys had the seance.
6: Yes, the dining room with the corner hutch, the built-in corner cabinet. Yeah, yes, that was our dining room.
9: Yeah,
6: and it's a very active room, but every square inch of that house is active. Very often when I knew of, members of groups that would go do, you know, investigations, overnight investigations, one of them would call me and put me on speakerphone. And then I would introduce the spirits to the humans and the humans to the spirits and ask them, you know, be conscientious, be kind, understand that it was their house first, and show them the respect and the reverence that they deserve. And then I would ask the spirits, you know, please don't scare the daylights out of these nice people. They're here just to communicate with you. And every single time that I called in with a group investigation and they put me on speakerphone, all of their gizmos and gadgets went crazy. The K2 meters and, you know, I mean, it's just amazing because the spirits recognize my voice and they know that I did my very best to chronicle our experiences at that farm and in a way give them new life through my own words.
7: How many different spirits came at you folks, Andrea?
6: I would say that there were at least a dozen entities that were active in the house pretty much all the time. We just never knew what was going to happen next. We never knew what year we were going to be in. I mean, it could be 1976, it could be 1842, it could be 1787. We just never knew. I mean, often we were able to identify to a certain extent the apparitions based on the clothing that they were wearing. You know, the woman with the leg of mutton sleeves who so resembled me. I came home from college at the age of 17 to spend my birthday always fell on the Columbus Day weekend. So it was 3-day holiday and I could come home from Pittsburgh and I was standing on the hearthstone and an apparition appeared right beside me and she looked like I do now in my 60s. She had a big full head of hair, which unfortunately I've lost to chemo, but her facial expression, her facial features were identical to mine. And it sent a shudder through me because I had to wonder, you know, had I lived there before? Had, you know, was this house like a permanent part of my own history that I didn't know? I didn't even know if I believed in reincarnation at that point. I was still so young. I had not really studied it. But what I did know is that when she smiled at me, it was like seeing a spinning image of myself as a much older woman. And she, I felt such comfort that, you know, to know. And my mother did not see her face that night, but my father did. And the day that we were moving out of the farm, I told my mom who I saw on the hearthstone that night a few years before. And she just took my hand and she said, oh, honey, I always knew that we bought this house for you.
7: Was your mother glad when you sold it and moved out?
6: Oh, yes. Oh, my God, George. Oh, she felt like she was liberated until we moved to Georgia. And as we pulled into the new farm, my sister Cindy had already come down with the horses and the livestock and gotten the house ready for us. And the same apparition that was standing on the porch when we left that house was standing behind my sister in Georgia. And my mother just yelled. She said, "This is not over. This is never going to be over." And she was so upset to see the same woman 1,200 miles away. Well, you know, they don't have to drive. They can come and go as they please. And there was my sister Cindy had an attachment, and she followed us to Georgia.
7: Well, you had a remarkable family. Andrea, keep in touch with us. We think the world of you. It was an amazing story of The Conjuring. For Dan Galante, Uriel Blackshear, Tom Danheiser, Sue Trikas, Lex Lonehood, Sean Latasor, Alec Fernandez, Tim Banal, Mary Berry, George Knapp, Richard Serrett, and Rick Barra, I'm George Norrie, somewhere out there on Coast to Coast AM. We'll see you on our next edition. Until then, be safe, everyone.

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5: Pressure on Iran. I'm Deborah Valentine, Fox News. Hundreds of Iranians gathering Friday for a government-organized rally, many pledging a willingness to take up arms against the U.S. Meantime, Washington continues its two-pronged approach at fighting Iran, both militarily and economically. The White House announcing they're cracking down on cryptocurrency to try and drain Iran's finances.
6: This is the first time that the Treasury Department has using Operation Economic Outcast to crack down on a digital asset. The sanctions here that the Trump administration is calling a bit an exchange called BitBank that is processing fees for ships going through the Strait of Hormuz. The sanctions say that the bank then routes hundreds of millions of dollars into the IRGC for the ships passing through the strait. Now, in a statement about the move, the Treasury Secretary Scott Bessent says designations of Iranian digital asset infrastructure make it perfectly clear that efforts to finance the Iranian regime using cryptocurrencies are not beyond OFAC's reach.
5: That's Fox Business Network's Edward Lawrence reporting from the White House. The fate of the Kennedy Center in the nation's capital remains uncertain at this time. Here's Fox's Kristen Goodwin with more.
7: President Trump speaking about the Kennedy Center Friday.
8: The place is a dump. It's been a dump for years. It's lost money for years. I can turn it around, fix it.
7: The president saying this week the Performing Arts Center would not be renovated and could be ripped down if courts shoot down his plan to rename it after him, arguing it needs government support to stay open. A tribute to former President John F. Kennedy, the building closed Wednesday, sparking more questions as President Trump was seen reading a poster about its demolition. A federal judge this week ruling President Trump's name can't be added to the building's exterior. With
5: Fox's Kristen Goodwin reporting. 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
5: President Trump announcing that all 50 states have signed on to participate in his most favored nation's Medicaid drug pricing model. He made the announcement in front of reporters at the Oval Office Friday.
8: We take historic action to officially extend the benefits of our most favored nation agreements on prescription drug prices to state Medicaid programs all across the nation. They go into the states, and the states are going to look very good.
5: The most favored nation's program aims to lower drug prices to those paid by comparably developed nations. Members of California are facing more severe weather as Orange County has declared a state of emergency for coastal erosion. Fox's Christina Coleman explains the frustrations that residents are having from this weather threat.
11: Some residents are voicing their frustration with the red tape in this heavy regulated state. They say it's keeping folks from adequately protecting their property amid growing concerns over looming El Nino storms. Now, in response to concerns about overregulation, the Coastal Commission tells Fox News that their agency has approved all emergency permit applications for rock revetments along Beach Road and Dana Point, which allow for additional armoring across 17 properties. They also said staff worked hard to make sure folks had the required authorization, including approving permits over Labor Day weekend.
5: Other locations that the storm could impact are Northern and Southern California, Oregon, and Washington. Cuba's been hit by another blackout. Millions of people across the island are without electricity after its power grid collapsed. The Ministry of Energy and Mines announced the blackout on its official X account. A cause was not mentioned. Power grid collapses are increasingly common since January after the U.S. imposed an energy blockade aimed at forcing a change in Cuba's political system. I'm Deborah Valentine. This is Fox News.
4: Now, from the Glass Doctor of Indiana Weather Center, here's your Storm Alert weather forecast.
12: Overnight, mostly cloudy, 20% chance of showers, lows in the upper 50s, winds at 5 to 10 miles per hour. On Saturday, mostly cloudy, 80% chance of showers and thunderstorms, highs in the mid-70s. I'm WSBT-22's meteorologist Aaron May.
13: Right now at 64 degrees.
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4: 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The Glenn Beck Program. We'll be right back.

0: Good evening. The lights are down low, and the rest of your place is quiet. We are 100% all live for the next 4 hours in a world that is responding directly to this show. There's a new Pentagon UFO video release as of today. Disclosure because of Coast to Coast. New videos, new talks. In fact, word on the investigation that the government has looked into wormholes and warp drives. That came right from the show. And also today, RFK announces that they're going to officially investigate chemtrails. A topic that came to light right here in the dark of Coast to Coast. And down here in an underground studio, there's just the glow of the console, a microphone, and you and me in the middle of the night. My name's Rich Barra, and tonight I'm your host for Coast to Coast AM. Thank you, George Norrie, for asking me to step in. And tonight, we're going somewhere dark because there's things that have followed human beings for thousands of years. Ghosts, curses, voices from the dead, things seen from the corner of an eye that disappear when you turn to look. That feeling that someone or something has just walked into the room. And then there are stories that families carry. The ones passed from grandmother to mother, from mother to daughter. Stories about healers, witches, spirits, and, quite honestly, things that are probably better left alone. My guest tonight was born into one of those families. Wendy Mata is a fifth-generation Bruja Curandera. I believe I'm saying that right. That's a Mexican witch and traditional healer, as well as an initiated shaman and fire priestess. Her story takes a pretty unexpected turn. Before devoting her life to this world, Wendy spent more than 25 years in tech, cybersecurity, digital forensics, all that, following evidence, tracking things people couldn't see, and finding what was hiding beneath the surface. Well, tonight we're going beneath the surface into curses that may move through bloodlines, into communication with the dead, into possession, into the legend and possible reality of La Llorona, the weeping woman, and into Wendy's own encounters with things that she says she can't explain in places around the world. Her new book is Bruja Curandera, Spells, Rituals, and Ancestor Work from a Mexican Healer Witch. And later we're going to do Open Lines. That's the part of the night that totally belongs to you. I want the stories that you don't usually tell, the curse that you believe that was put on you, the ghost that you saw when nobody else was there, the voice you heard in an empty house, the things that followed you home, or that one experience you've spent years trying to convince yourself never really happened. Keep the lights down low for me. Pour another cup of coffee. We got a lot going on. Whether you're driving through the New Mexico desert on a dark highway, or you're staring at the ceiling trying to get to sleep, I'm here with you. I am in the Arizona desert. We will sail into the mystic together. When we come back, Wendy Mata. This is Coast to Coast AM.
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0: Welcome back to Coast AM. I'm your host, Rich Barra. Wendy Mata is a fifth-generation Bruja Curandera, initiated shaman and fire priestess. She is the founder of Bruja Power Botanica and a dedicated guide on the path to reclaiming one's inner power. Wendy shares the ancient wisdom of Mexico wherever she goes through in-person and online events for the first time ever. New guest here. Welcome, Wendy, to Coast AM. Hey.
6: Hello. Thank you for having me.
0: Yeah. I met you kind of via the telephone earlier this week on my other radio show, John Jay and Rich in the Morning. We had a pretty good time, but we were really talking about family curses. And your story is so interesting. I think maybe what we should do before we start getting into generational curses and such, I want to hear about your sort of sordid beginnings with this, because you were born into this life, but didn't really get into this life until a little bit later, right?
6: Yes, I became a Bruja full time in 2021.
0: And we say
6: in 2021.
0: Well, oh yes, so before, but and you say Bruja, right?
6: Yes, Bruja Curandera.
0: Yeah, boy, that's fun to say. That actually makes it sound even cooler. So you're a fifth generation. So growing up in that world, what's it like for you as a kid, being around this stuff?
6: So people often ask me this question, what is the difference between your life and the life of others that didn't grow up in magic? And I don't know how life is without it. I remember growing up going to witness family members doing limpias, which is energy cleansings that we do in Mexico. I remember family members healing with plants, with prayer, with dances, with rain, with earth, and kind of living a little bit

0: talking to the dead, seeing ghosts, seeing spirits, and realizing that not everybody had that life was quite shocking to me.
1: You know, what's kind of interesting too is it's so I come from you know, an Italian Catholic family, and I always say the Italians and the Mexican culture is a lot closer than you think, especially the family dynamic of it. And you know, my grandmother and great grandmother, they would talk about ghosts all the time. They would talk about spirits. They would talk about the eye, the evil eye, all the time. And that's prevalent in Mexican culture too. Why do you think it is still so prevalent, and in America, it kind of gets a little bit like, ah, that's not real.
0: I think one of those things that if you grow up with it, that becomes part of your belief system. And when you're growing up and then you kind of learn the signs of what mal de ojo, that's how we call it in Mexico, what mal de ojo, mojo is, you give it a representation in your life. If you have a headache, you think it's mal de ojo. If you're feeling ill, you think it's mal de ojo. If you cannot sleep, you think it's mal de ojo. It's almost like our reality includes mal de ojo. And we first have to, I think it's similar to in the Italian tradition, I believe, which we use eggs to cleanse our energy. So we have to go through the process of limpias to remove the mal de ojo from our body. And for what I have witnessed in my life and the life of other people, about 80% of the headaches and 80% of the illness and 80% of the things actually do go away when you do Olympia.
1: And you know, I guess that's not true because, you know, I have some family members that are from the South, and you know, people there seem to have traditions too, where it's like, yeah, well, if you break a mirror, you need to go bury it in a river somewhere. So they have their, we all have our traditions, and I want to hear about those tonight
0: Right.
1: too. As people get into it, the things that maybe your grandmother taught you that you still do, like what's the throwing the salt over your back or over your shoulder? What is that one?
0: It's just to eliminate the possibility of throwing the salt not in the shoulder to give you a curse.
1: You don't want to throw salt directly into your shoulder. Is that the deal? That's bad.
0: Yes. Yeah. Or put it in a margarita if that's your thing too, I guess.
1: So you spent a lot of time. How does somebody who grows up and that, forgive my poverty of language here, but let me say it like this: in a family full of witches, how do you go from that into cybersecurity? What's the path? Because that seems sort of not adjacent.
0: Well, a lot of witches and brujas have a really strong impact in equipment and technology. We
1: Oh, that
0: touch a
1: makes sense.
0: computer. Yeah, we touch a computer, we touch a light bulb, we touch something, and it can either break or glitch. So when I was a kid, my brother used to call me Manos de Estómago, which is like basically everything that you touch goes to, you know, the toilet.
1: Yes.
0: And
1: Got
0: I
1: that
0: was a little
1: part.
0: frustrated. Yeah, I was a little frustrated with that. So I thought, what I'm going to do is that I'm going to be an engineer and I'm going to learn how to fix the things that I break.
1: Ah, okay. But
0: So
1: you
0: I
1: did
0: ended in
1: that
0: technology because of that.
1: for 25 years though. That wasn't just a, you know, a step in a direction. You really got ensconced in that world.
0: Yes.
1: Is there a similarity between tracking down a cyber bug and cleansing a cursed family? Is there some parallels?
0: Actually, yes. I actually it's very interesting because the type of job that I have, people used to pay me to solve problems that nobody else could figure out why. I actually traveled the world, fixing the problems that nobody else could figure out why. And now that I am not in cybersecurity, I can say it. But I used to just go talk to the spirits in the buildings. I used to talk to the spirits of the servers. I used to talk to the ancestors of the people in the production line. And I used to ask them, can you please point me into what is failing? So I've always used my ability to talk to spirits and talk to the dead for many different things. It also did in technology. So the difference really, I think everything is energy, right? So there's not a lot of difference. And yes, there's a lot of abstract concepts in technology that they're not necessarily spiritual, but when you combine both, you become, I guess, I don't know what the word is, but like you have different capacities and abilities that other people doesn't have.
1: That's pretty interesting to me. So from a person who's been schooled in engineering and gone through, this is the way IT works and a system works, you can tell me definitively that there is energy from the other side. There are curses. There are things that go bump in the night that maybe you can't explain, but you're saying, even from an engineering

0: standpoint for 25 years. That is 100% real.
1: Yes, absolutely.
0: So take me to the moment for you when something that your family believed maybe hit you as, oh, this is real. I know you grew up with it, but something that had the impact on you that, oh, okay, the veil is thin.
1: So when I was a kid, I used to have an imaginary friend. I don't know. I don't believe it was an imaginary friend. It was actually a ghost that lived in my house. Her name was Letty. And this probably was between the age of 5 and 9. And I remember my sister kind of like joking a little bit with me and saying, if she's actually real, you need to ask her to turn on and turn off the light. So I did. And we had conversations about ghosts in our family our entire life. And I believe in them. But it wasn't until that day that I talked to Letty, the ghost that was living in my mom's house, that she turned off the light of the living room when I asked her to turn off the light that I believed. And it was actually a running joke in my family that if we needed to turn on and turn off the light of the living room, she will do it. So I grew up with a ghost that was very friendly that will turn on and turn off the light. Also,
0: that's
1: when
0: handy.
1: My brothers, yeah, right, right. And when and we didn't have remote controls back then, right?
0: So right.
1: When
0: could
1: my
0: you do that?
1: Brothers have my, yeah, she will also change the channels. Yes.
0: And she wasn't getting part-time money? That sounds like a personal assistant.
1: Right. I should probably go back to my mom's house and live her.
0: Yeah,
1: some candy.
0: No kidding.
1: And she's still there.
0: If you could get her to unload the dishwasher, then I'd be impressed.
1: Wouldn't that be amazing?
0: Wouldn't that? So when you talk about things like a possession, which I know you've seen a lot of, what do those look like from your perspective? How is that different than, you know, like what we see in The Exorcist and the movies and all that?
1: I cannot say that what we see in movies is not real, because movies are based many times on the human experience, right? I haven't had the opportunity to see that. I don't know if I want to see it, but the type of possessions and spirits that I have seen in people are very different. I've seen people changing completely, like being not themselves anymore. I have seen humans who become shells. So a shell is somebody that their soul leaves their body and then a spirit enters their body.
0: Now that's so scary. That's really scary.
1: Right. Yes,
0: and
1: absolutely.
0: So your whole face looks different. Now, not to get off on a tangent here, but I feel like we've seen celebrities that have happened too. That you're like, oh, they're,
1: yes,
0: they need medication, or maybe they're on drugs. Like, to me, they look totally different. Even like their teeth look different. That to me seems like something way deeper than just using drugs is happening.
1: Yes. And actually, like, drugs can be a gateway to somebody leaving their body, because they're checking out so much from the reality that in this checkout, something can come and inhabit their bodies, and then they never leave. So you see this complete change in their bodies, in their eyes, in their teeth, in their presence, in their voice, in their behaviors, because they are somebody different.
0: When you say bruja, how do you say the second word?
1: Curandera.
0: Curandera. What does that mean in English? Translate that for me.
1: The translation will be witch and healer.
0: Okay, and that is the name of your book, by the way. And I'm interested in this book for a lot of reasons, but the first thing that hit me were the colors that you chose for the book. Tell me about that.
1: When I was working with a publisher on the cover, I was asking them to choose something that will represent Mexico and that will represent the Day of the Dead. So some of the flowers on the book are the representation of the cempasúchil. And then there is also monarch butterflies on the cover.
0: Mm-hmm.
1: And then the last thing that is very interesting on the book that it was done on purpose is that in the front, there is something that looks like a cup, which is actually,
0: yes,
1: called it's a saumador.
0: It looks like a chalice, though. It looks like something you would see in church.
1: Yes, yes. So what you do is that you put a charcoal inside of this chalice, and then you put copal, which is a resin that we use for spiritual cleansing. So the purpose of having this saumador or chalice in the front of the book is that it helps cleanse the path of the people that has it.
0: And we should tell everybody right now that are listening that it's linked up at Coast to Coast AM. So I think it's fascinating. I think you're fascinating. And during the course of the night, will you tell us, maybe if we don't have a bruja available to us, some things we can do if we feel like maybe we're being followed around by bad luck or a spirit or some kind of not great energy? Are there things you can do without a like a licensed practicing bruja that you can do to kind of clear your house, clear the path? Are there some things, practices that you can do on your own?
1: Yeah, anybody can do it. Anybody has the ability to cleanse their energy, heal their energy, and align themselves to spirit. You don't have to be a bruja or a curandera to do it. So I can tell you, practice this now or later, whenever you want.
0: In Practical Magic, that movie Practical Magic 2 is out right now. It follows, you know, the story of like a family. Anybody falls in love with these, they're cursed. It's a generational curse. And anybody that they fall in love with will die. And in this case, those curses are generational. Can curses be generational?
1: Yes, they can.
0: They can? They follow?
1: Yes.
0: That's no fair. Like, we have nothing to do.
1: There's actually a study of epigenetics, right, which traces the DNA of our ancestors and their sicknesses and how they follow us. So it's very similar, but in this case, it's the spiritual and the emotional. But sometimes we are the ones that are meant to break the curses. Sometimes a lot of people that are going through a lot of things in life usually is because they are the ones that are meant to change the history of their families.
0: Okay, so you may have been born to break the curse.
1: Yes.
0: Okay, because it's not enough that I don't have to deal with my grandparents, like, you know, glaucoma and high blood pressure. I got to inherit that too.
1: Right.
0: That's not enough. That's wild. Have you ever started a cleanse or any kind of practice and thought, uh-oh, this one's a lot? That it was more...
1: Yes.
0: Okay, can you tell me about that?
1: So there is a lot of betrayal that runs in my family line. Pretty much every single woman in my family has been cheated by someone, or they have had relationships that are friendships or partnerships that have been very complicated. So when something really funky happened to me in 2014, I started to make a list of all the women in my family that had gone through it, because I decided that it ended with me. I have a daughter, and I don't want my daughter to go through the same stuff. So I did what we call a timeline cleansing, right? I went through the entire timeline, mine and my ancestors, to try to figure out where that originated. And then I talked to the spirits of each of my ancestors, asking them for their permission to release the wound, so that from me now on, everybody that has a relationship has a healthy relationship. And it was a really powerful experience, but I also was receiving so much information from my ancestors about the pain that they were carrying. And it wasn't just my mom and my grandmother, but it was my great-grandmother, my great-great-grandmother, and aunts and cousins, and pretty much all the women in my family. So we were able to... Yeah, go ahead.
0: How do you know, though? How do you know that... the spirit you're talking to is your grandmother? Because I would imagine if you're a nefarious spirit from the other side, I might just be lying to you and saying that I'm your grandmother just to get access to you. Does that happen?
1: Oh, yes. The trickster spirits. I can't say that in English.
0: Trickster.
1: The trickster spirits are.
0: We'll help each other tonight. You'll help me with the Spanish. I'll help you with the English.
1: Thank you so much. Yeah, so the trickster spirits will definitely come and do that and pretend that they are somebody else. But one of my recommendations to people when they're living a spiritual practice that is non-conventional, to put it in a way, it's that you have to create a relationship with your spirit. So you get to know them to the point that when they come and talk to you, you know that they are them.
0: Okay, so when we come back, let's talk about some of the ways that you can cleanse the bad juju from you. Let's do that. Let's get into some practices. And then later on, we'll take some calls and we'll dig into our cursed listeners. Let's see if we can break it. We can break a few curses tonight, yeah?
1: Let's do it.
0: Let's do it. Wendy, Matt, when we come back on Coast to Coast AM.

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2: They're saying we've got to keep Haitians in America whose so-called temporary protected status has run out. You got to keep them here. Why? Because their country sucks. Wait a second. Hold on. So the rationale for allowing any person to come into the United States is if their country sucks, they get to come here and stay here? Well, then how would we have a country? Exactly. Please explain this to me. They won't.
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3: Fox News, I'm Roxanne Evans. President Trump announcing a new deal with Denmark to bolster the U.S. military presence in Greenland after months of threatening to take the island by force from the NATO ally. And the president also saying he's banning CNN, MS Now, and Politico from the White House for publishing what he described as, quote, fake news. The Senate battle in Texas between Republican Ken Paxton and Democrat James Tallarico has some calling it a toss-up. Congressman Chip Roy tells Fox Business's The Bottom Line that the party just needs more time.
4: We've got to tell the American people, you should like what we've been doing, but you're right, we're not there yet. Let us finish the job. We need time to finish the job.
3: The conflict with Iran and its impact on the U.S. economy has caused concern among some voters. 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
5: Overnight, mostly cloudy, 20% chance of showers, lows in the upper 50s, winds at 5 to 10 miles per hour. On Saturday, mostly cloudy, 80% chance of showers and thunderstorms, highs in the mid-70s. I'm WSBT 22's meteorologist Aaron May.
6: Right now at 64 degrees.
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1: We are talking witchcraft, spells, curses. Our guest is Wendy Mata, and taking your calls all here next hour. And of course, you know, you can reach me. Probably the best way to reach me if you are online is my Instagram. It's up. It's at Rich Barra. Same thing with Facebook. If you want to send me a note on there, I can see those too. And I want to talk to Wendy. Well, you're there. You're still with us, right, Wendy?
2: Yes, I am.
1: I want to ask you about La Llorona, because I live in Arizona. And when I lived in Tucson specifically, you could not get away from the stories of La Llorona. In fact, it was a movie, too, a terrifying movie. But for people who don't know, can you tell us the story?
2: It's a regional story. So depending on where you hear the story of La Llorona, there's a little bit of differences. But I can definitely speak into the one that I learned from my own experiences and from my family. Is that okay?
1: Of course.
2: So, La Llorona, it's a woman. Many people believe that she was called Maria, who drowned her children in the river.
1: Oh, my gosh.
2: And this, yeah, horrible. And this was an action because her husband cheated on her, and she, in her despair and pain, kill her children. And the story of La Llorona is that she goes through the streets at night looking for cheating men to kill them. But when she's walking around the streets, she says, "Ay, mis hijos," which translates to "all my children." When I was 7 years old, I had the, what can I say, bless or curse to actually encounter La Llorona.
1: What?
2: I was in yes.
1: My God, I've got chills. First of all, nobody does terrible, like macabre stories like Mexico. They get just the best. So her husband cheats on her and she kills her children. That's not the way you handle that.
2: No, it's not. But the interesting thing about La Llorona, and I'll share my part of the story.
1: Yes,
2: but
1: so you're seven.
2: I'm seven. Yeah. I'm 7 years old, and I am in San Isidro Labrador. So this is a rancho, or a farm, or I guess a rancho city now, but a rancho. Back then, when I was seven, it's a rancho in Coahuila. And this is the place where my grandmother taught me our relationship with water. Her people used to dance to the rain. So we are rainmakers. We used to go to the cerro, to the mountain, to dance on May 15, which is San Isidro Day, to dance to the rain. So it was one of the most important spiritual experiences in my life. Yet, and I talk about this experience in the book and in a lot of places, but I never share the other part of the experience, which is that the night that my grandmother took me to the mountain to teach me about dancing to the water, that is the night that I experienced La Llorona. I remember up to right now how the room where I was staying became so cold. I remember the chill on my bones and my cells and my hair and my body, knowing that something was wrong. And I remember that in the room, you know, like, do you sleep with all your cousins in the same room in Mexico when you are visiting your family? And I remember my cousins also noticing this. And one of the older cousins that were on the room, she said to me, "This is La Llorona. Sometimes she comes at night and she passes through the streets." So I thought she was kidding. I thought that she was kidding. And I thought that this was just a legend. But suddenly, when the room, the temperature of the room started changing and we started becoming so cold, it was almost like a shivering in our body. I remember her screaming outside of the window. "Ay, mis hijos, ay, mis hijos." And I remember that my cousin said to me, "All you have to do is hide yourself under the blankets and pray until she's gone."
1: That's international. Of course you hide under the blankets. That's what all of us do.
2: Right? Especially when you're seven. But it marked me forever. It marked me forever. I came back home. I was in that trip with my grandmother and my aunt Angelita. I came back to Reynosa and I couldn't sleep. I couldn't sleep for days. I was terrified of was outside of my window.
1: You heard the screaming. You heard that with your ears?
2: Yes, I heard the screaming. And I also heard, it's almost like the windows ramble when she was passing by.
1: Ooh.
2: You know how it is when the wind is strong outside? It was something like that.
1: That's terrifying.
2: Yes. So I actually came back home and I couldn't sleep for days. I couldn't sleep for days. And what my mom did is that she took me to a bruja. She took me to a bruja to heal me, to a bruja curandera. So that was a susto experience. So we call when your soul is in shock, it gets asustado. It's almost like a shock or a fear. So I had to go to a healer to do a process of limpia, a susto, curando susto. So I think in shamanism it's called soul retrieval. So that my soul could come back to my body fully, because otherwise I would have walked life incomplete, because the moment was so terrifying that a piece of my soul had left. So the
1: Well,
2: woman I was working.
1: why was La Llorona outside your window? You're just a bunch of cousins sleeping together. There's no cheating men in there. No cheating men in there to kill.
2: I don't think she wasn't there for us. I think she was just walking by on the road.
1: Unless maybe one of your uncles was, on the sly a little bit.
2: Probably.
1: You
2: I don't want to
1: never
2: say the
1: know.
2: chisme. Yeah, you never know. I don't want to say the
1: You're
2: chisme on the
1: like,
2: family.
1: Wendy's like, I don't know if she was on the wrong track. Well, you did say the women in your life got cheated on upon quite a bit.
2: A
1: So
2: lot. Yeah, a lot. When, yeah, a
1: might be
2: lot.
1: something there. She might have been on the right path. Okay, let's take a quick break. And when we come back, Wendy, I want you to talk about, well, first of all, that was such an impactful moment. Look at what it's done. You are now a bruja. So that moment in your life was very impactful. Very impactful. It changed your life, even though you didn't realize it back then. When we come back, let's talk about how we can ward off some ill will curses on our own without needing a bruja. There's things that you can do. Wendy's going to tell us about that when we come back on Coast to Coast AM.
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1: Welcome back to Coast AM. I'm your host, Rich Barrow. Wendy Mata is our guest, fifth generation Mexican witch, bruja curandera, I think I said that right, initiated shaman and fire priestess. She has a book out. It's linked up at Coast to Coast AM. We're talking about La Llorona and the different versions of her. I don't know if there's any more terrified than Wendy's version, but that's nuts. But when we talk about curses and energy, I want to get into haunted places. Now, there are some places that advertise their ghosts. I know for where I am in Arizona, when you go up to Jerome, there's literally the haunted hotel that they put you in. There's places all around here that almost advertise that the rooms are haunted, or like the Hotel Del in San Diego. But what about the places that you walk into, and even though I'm not a shaman, but I can feel some weird energy in certain places that feels like it must be haunted. And then there's some places I've walked into where you feel like totally different, like a celebration energy. Do you ever feel that too?
2: Yes. I have encountered certain things in places that are so creepy.
1: Well, like what? Give me one.
2: Well, it was one time in Venice. I call it the creepy clown room.
1: Ooh, I'm already out. You said in Venice, in Italy?
2: Yes, in Venice. I was there, I think it was like, I don't remember which year, like about 7 years ago, perhaps maybe a little longer. And the room that I was staying had what I will call a harvesting spirit. So some buildings have spirits that are so old that they live off the energy of the people staying there. Ooh. And it was actually a similar coldness that I felt on my body, like La Llorona, now that I'm thinking about it. And it was this harvesting spirit that lives off the essence of people. So I encountered that there. I also encounter a harvesting spirit in New Orleans, in one of the haunted hotels in New Orleans.
1: Well, that makes sense. New Orleans is a town full of that, right?
2: Yes. I also encounter one of them in Paris, and I also encounter one of them in Taiwan. But the creepiest one was the creepy clown. And I call it creepy clown because the room had a lot of decoration for clowns. Clowns are great, but they can be really creepy.
1: Not a fan.
2: I remember feeling that sensation that life was leaving my body. I actually got sick after because it was so intense, the experience, that I'm not sure how much energy I lost from my body, but that harvesting spirit. Have some fun. I actually experienced sleep paralysis in that room. We call it in Mexico, se te subió el muerto, which is like a dead spirit is on the top of you and it's absorbing you.
1: You can feel that. Like you feel like you can't breathe, you can't move, and they're on your chest.
2: Yes, that's the one. And it was from the creepy clown. It was having fun.
1: Well, that doesn't sound fun.
2: No, but I have to laugh to it because if I think about it, it's terrifying.
1: Oh, I was going to say, you're giggling now. I'm wondering why you're giggling. That doesn't sound funny to me.
2: Back then it was. I actually remember like when I was finally able to move, I remember calling the lobby. It was like about 3 a.m. in the morning and calling the lobby to ask if they could get me into a different room. And they say that they were sold out. So I packed my stuff really quick. I had just arrived to the room. So this happening like the 3 hours that I was in the room.
1: Oh, my.
2: And I remember packing all my stuff really quickly and going down to the lobby and just waiting in the lobby until it became 6 a.m. in the morning, but I could actually leave the hotel. And I just went hotel by hotel trying to find one that had an available room.
1: And did
2: it was
1: they,
2: so scary to be there.
1: Did they say, yeah, everybody checks out of that room because of the clown ghost?
2: Well, when I was checking out, they were looking at me a little strange. And I was like, oh, you are in that room. Yes.
1: Yeah, they should know. I guess I'm wondering, I know energy is just energy, but can like a normal person, a normie, as we call them in the witch world, a muggle, can they put a curse on somebody that lasts generations? Can just somebody's just ill will? Cause I think on my morning show, when you called in, there was a girl, her name was Sarah. I don't know if you remember her, but she said,
2: yeah, I remember. Yes.
1: Her sister, right? Oh, I have a follow up for that, by the way. She called in and said that her sister had passed away and her sister and her didn't get along very well. And her sister kind of like somehow, some way on her way out kind of gave her the evil eye or whatever it is and said, didn't really say anything, but she basically said, I'm going to torment you a little bit, and has tormented her. And so we were giving her some things and she said, did you know that right after I got off the phone with Wendy, like two of my tires blew out on my car, like moments later.
2: Whoa.
1: She said within a minute and a half. I should have gotten her phone number and put her on tonight. See if we can help her a little more.
2: Yeah, if we can help her a little more. Like, oh, Sarah, so, you can call.
1: So can the normies like affect that kind of power? Or do you need some sort of priestess, shaman or something like that to make the curse stick?
2: No, humans are incredibly powerful. And depending on the circumstances, the emotional system is an amplifier. So if somebody's really angry, really sad, really frustrated, they can affect somebody else's energy to the point that they can even affect the generations. Yes. Yes.
1: La Llorona was just a normal person whose husband cheated on her, and she went down the dark path, right? She let the darkness take over.
2: She let the darkness take over, but I think she's also a teacher to everybody to see her with a little bit of compassion, because how will someone react when they feel, I mean, obviously what she did is not justifiable, but it's a story of grief, right? Like, she's hunting people because she's grieving. She's grieving the actions of her and what happened to her children and her husband.
1: Well, one of the things I do when things feel stressful is I pray. You know, I grew up Catholic, and I have that very close to my soul at all times. But what other things can you do if you feel the negative energy sort of permeating you, like poor listener Sarah, who feels like her sister's kind of walking around with her? What are some of the things that you can do to cleanse yourself?
2: Talking to spirits, it's usually my to-go. We have a lot of spirits that are protectors. Some of them can be your ancestors. In the case of Sarah, she had a problem with one of her ancestors, right? But there is also other ancestors in the other side, like in the case of Sarah, that also have her back. So all of us have ancestors, and a lot of our ancestors are they to help us.
1: Do you find them? How do you find which ones are got the good juice?
2: If there are ancestors that we had a really good relationship with them when they were alive, they usually are a good place to start with the ones that we already had a relationship with. But if there are ancestors that we don't know, like sometimes people are adopted or they haven't seen their family in a long time, or they just don't know their family history, right? They can just call upon the ancestors that are well, that are good, that are supportive. And those ancestors can come and support. But we also have to have a relationship with the bad ancestors, because sometimes the bad ancestors can be the ones that are our protectors. My family had a lot of Comanches, and in occasions when I have needed really strong spiritual protection, I'm not necessarily calling my abuela. I am calling the ones that love the blood.
1: It seems like what you're talking about is a little bit like we've got this stuff covered in movies. This sounds a little like Coco to me. Did you watch that movie?
2: Yes, it's just a beautiful movie.
1: And then there's an ancestor that, you know, one of the kids kind of like really looked up to, found out that they weren't such a good ancestor, right? Plot twist.
2: Yeah.
1: Don't mean to spoil that for anybody who hasn't seen that movie yet.
2: But sometimes we have to have a relationship with those too.
1: You talked about, when I talked to you before, you'd mentioned oceans, lakes, rivers, being a good healing place to let the water kind of wash away some of the things that might be sticking to you.
2: Yeah. So besides working with our ancestors, we can also work with the elements, right? So a suggestion is that if you're carrying a lot of negative energy, if you feel like you're carrying a curse, if you're feeling that you're carrying magia or the bad intentions of someone, it doesn't even have to be a curse, but the bad intentions of someone, one of the things that you can do is that you can get into the ocean. You can ask the ocean for permission to release whatever it is that you're carrying in your energy field. And you can ask the ocean to wash away anything that you need to let go. So you get into the ocean. Obviously, you have to be careful because the ocean is dangerous. It's beautiful, but it's dangerous, right? So you have to be careful in the way that you do it, but do it in a way that is safe. Or if it's impossible to get into the ocean, at least come close and grab some water with your hands and wash the energy away with the water of the ocean.
1: Release. I was going to say tap water, sink water is powerful as ocean water, or I guess it can be.
2: It can be. You can take a shower, and in the shower, you can bring some salt in the shower and rub your body with the salt. But fire, I love fire. And one of the best ways of releasing energy is just simply by sitting in front of a fire, a fireplace, a fire pit, and imagining that you're extracting whatever negative energy you have from your body. So it's almost like you're pulling it out and you're sending it to the fire.
1: Well, fire has the power. Listening to us right now, if you're around a fire listening to us right now, you're already doing the work. So that's really good.
2: Right.
1: So we're going to take callers here this next hour. I want to talk to a lot of people, and I want to tell the Coast listeners what I think is so cute about Wendy is this is her first episode. And she said doing this radio show was a lot more terrifying than clearing ghosts. It's been okay, right? I've taken care of you. You don't feel too nervous anymore, right? We're good, right?
2: I feel better. Thank you.
1: Better. Okay, good. So when people call in, what kind of stuff can they ask you? What kind of stuff can we help them with?
2: Whatever they need. They can go ahead and do it. Yeah, go ahead and ask whatever you need.
1: Well, so we're going to kind of open this wide open to Wendy Mata, fifth generation, let me say it, Bruja Curandera. Was that right? Was that close?
2: Yes, it was. It was great.
1: Which means that she is all about the healing powers of using, you know, just like she said, energy, ancestors, the elements. She can kind of help us through. So what kind of people come to you generally? People that live in a haunted house, people that feel like their life isn't going well. What sort of people seek you out?
2: Because of the area where I live in the DC area, Washington, DC, I have a lot of people that cannot talk about their problems because of the type of jobs that they have. So we have to focus completely on the extractions of the energy without touching into the situations. That's the people that I get the most. I also get people that work with a lot of people, like doctors and nurses and lawyers or people that work in grocery stores.
1: Ooh, do you feel like if you work in a place where you're front facing a lot of people, energy can follow you home?
2: Yes. Yes, it can.
1: There you go. Got to be careful. Got to protect yourself. Okay, Wendy Mata calls you when we come back on Coast to Coast AM.

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5: A major move. I'm Roxanne Evans, Fox News. President Trump will be meeting with China's Xi Jinping next week, but he's banning some media outlets from the White House before that happens. Fox's Peter Ducey.
6: Before the Xi sit-down, the president attends the United Nations General Assembly and plans to huddle with Gulf leaders at a critical moment in the Iran war. Asked to preview his remarks to the UN, the president is reflecting on last year's visit. Hoping to control coverage, President Trump posted today, effective immediately, I am banning fake news CNN, MS Now, and Politico from the White House as a result of their constant reporting fake news.
7: It's really just cumulative stories over the last 2 years. You get sick of it.
6: For decades, CNN, like Fox, has been part of a rotating five-network TV pool, with crews traveling with the president all around the world.
5: Well, Senate Minority Leader Chuck Schumer said on X at Donald Trump, this is a democracy. You will not be able to manipulate the news or hide the truth. Vice President J.D. Vance hoped to give some Republican candidates a boost in Iowa today.
8: Vice President J.D. Vance touting Republican candidates, including Zach Lane for Iowa governor.
9: He's not plotting constantly on how to get into the next bigger and higher office. He is a man of conviction, and he's a man who cannot be bought or told by anyone what to do.
8: Telling a crowd in Council Bluffs, Lane, a farmer, believes in strong families and is committed to putting parents in charge of their kids' education.
9: Let's get him in the governor's mansion and let's put him to work for the state of Iowa.
8: Lane faces Democrat Rob Sand, the state auditor, in November, who has been campaigning on public safety and cutting costs. Kristen Goodwin, Fox News.
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5: President Trump has announced that all 50 states, the District of Columbia, and Puerto Rico have signed on to participate in his most favored nation's Medicaid drug pricing model. He made the announcement in front of reporters in the Oval Office Friday.
7: We take historic action to officially extend the benefits of our most favored nation agreements on prescription drug prices to state Medicaid programs all across the nation. They go into the states, and the states are going to look very good.
5: The Most Favored Nations program aims to lower drug prices to those paid by comparably developed nations. The program will be used by all Medicaid programs across the country. The White House now using Operation Economic Outcast to sanction Iran's cryptocurrency, which largely funds the IRGC's operations. Fox Business's Edward Lawrence with details at the White House.
17: This is the first time that the Treasury Department is using Operation Economic Outcast to crack down on a digital asset. The sanctions here the Trump administration is calling a bit in exchange called BitBank that is processing fees for ships going through the Strait of Hormuz. The sanctions say that the bank then routes hundreds of millions of dollars into the IRGC for the ships passing through the Strait. Now, in a statement about the move, the Treasury Secretary Scott Bessin says designations of Iranian digital asset infrastructure make it perfectly clear that efforts to finance the Iranian regime using cryptocurrencies are not beyond OFAC's reach.
5: The White House is putting pressure on Iran, but Democrats are quick to point out the economic pressure on Americans as gas prices continue to surge. Cuba has been hit by yet another blackout. Millions across the island are without electricity after the power grid collapsed. The Ministry of Energy and Mines announced the blackout on its social official X account, but did not mention a cause. I'm Roxanne Evans. This is Fox News.
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19: Overnight, mostly cloudy, 20% chance of showers, lows in the upper 50s, winds at 5 to 10 miles per hour. On Saturday, mostly cloudy, 80% chance of showers and thunderstorms, highs in the mid-70s. I'm WSBT 22's meteorologist Aaron May.
20: Right now at 64 degrees.
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1: Well, we've got quite the show going on. We are on with Wendy Mata, a fifth-generation Mexican witch fire priestess. Ooh, I want to know about the fire priestess part. What is that part, Wendy? Tell me about that.
2: Most of my work, besides ancestral work, is about fire. So working with fire for transformation, for healing, for light, for magic. So I dedicate my path to work with the ancestors, but also working with fire.
1: One of the most, I think, exciting parts about doing a show like this is when we are able to take listener phone calls. And you and I talked quite a bit here last hour. And Billy on the Wildcard Line in Glendale, California, says that he has a different version of the La Llorona story. Billy, welcome to Coast AM.
3: Hey, how you doing, my brother? How you doing? Hey, Wendy's sister, how you doing? How you doing? This is a version that I actually heard of the La Llorona story when I was 16 in 97. The version I heard is that La Llorona was actually either, she was either a mestizo woman or a Mexica woman. She was actually married to a mestizo or a Mexican man originally, but then her husband passed away. And so then she was left as a single mother, you know, after the Spanish and then the Catholics had taken over. She then fell madly in love with a white Spaniard Catholic man who wanted to use her for sex, but he never truly loved her. And so she thought that she could get him if maybe she didn't have her kids tagging along. So that's why she supposedly drowned her kids.
1: Well, that's terrifying as well. That's also equally as sad. But
3: and I'm part Apache, and my people were known as the War Clan. And so I also do have some kind of, I don't know how to say, but when Wendy was saying that basically the bad ancestors and the Comanche were bad ancestors because they loved blood, I got to tell you, hey, the wars were fought back in those days for reasons, and that does not mean to make them bad.
2: Absolutely. Absolutely.
1: So did you have a question at all, Billy, or we just wanted to share the story?
3: Well, I wanted to get her thoughts on that version of the story.
1: Oh, okay. Wendy?
2: So I never heard that version of the story. I'm going to have to do some research, but it could be. It could be a possibility. It could be. Many males and females went through a lot of trauma through colonization, right? And it could be one of the many stories. It could be a story that maybe is not the Llorona story, but is one of the stories of the many people.
1: Well, so it makes
2: for
1: it,
2: sure it could be.
1: It makes it seem like a much older ghost then that's been, you know, around for hundreds of years instead of the version that I was hearing from you, which seemed like it could have been in like the 60s that happened. Or has that legend been around way before then?
2: Oh, it's been around for hundreds of years.
1: Oh, it has. Okay.
2: Yes.
1: Whew. All right. Well, that's kind of spooky. All right. Let's take a quick break and we'll come back and we'll dig in here a little bit with Wendy. When we come back, your ghost stories, your curse stories on Coast to Coast AM.
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1: Welcome back to Coast AM. I'm your host, Rich Bear. Our guest is Wendy Mata. Her book linked up at Coast to Coast AM. She is a healer. She's a fifth generation witch, and she is here to help us find ways to kind of cleanse things. And, you know, whatever you want to talk about, let's go to Joe in Monterey, California. Joe's on the wild card line. 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
8: Thank you for taking my call.
1: Of course.
8: I would like to know from your guest, when she traveled to Malaysia, did she run into anyone practicing martial arts?

0: was a type of martial arts. But Malaysia is a very magical place. It's very alive. I remember the trees being very alive and very talkative. So it's beautiful over there. The difference between high magic, which is very ceremonial, and the magic that we do in brujería and curanderismo is that brujería and curanderismo is much more similar to folk magic. We work with what we have in the moment that we need it. Some ceremonial and high magic, it's wonderful, but sometimes it requires long periods of ritual and long periods of preparation. And if you are a bruja or a curandera and you have somebody that you have to help in the spot, you work with the soil, you work with the land, you work with the pepper on the table, you work with whatever you have. So I think that's the difference. And because we have a very strong connection with the elements and with our ancestors, we also work with the spirits, but a little differently than if we were doing ceremonial magic.
1: What about dancing? You were saying that your grandmother taught you how to dance around water, and that's obviously, a ritual in a bunch of different cultures. What is it about dancing that connects to the other side?
0: In the way that was done by my ancestors, the dancing brought the body into a state of trance. And this state of trance was generating a very specific frequency that was connected to the clouds and to the rain.
1: That's pretty cool. And I mean, 'cause you see that in so many different cultures. So is it a similar thing to kind of get your body and mind in a Zen spot so that the energy can flow through you? Is that the meaning of it?
0: Yes, and it's done with dance, it's done with trance, it's done with mantras, it's done with drumming, with dancing, with music, with chanting, with many different ways. But the purpose of it is to get the body into that frequency that connects to everything.
1: All right, I think we're gonna have to do some heavy lifting here. I hope you're ready. This is gonna be kind of
0: Okay.
1: intense. All right, let's go east of the Rockies line, and let me see if my friend Janet from Indiana is there. Janet, are you with me?
2: I am.
1: Okay, we're gonna go somewhere. I have never gone on this show before, but let's see if we can release you from something that seems pretty intense. Can you tell Wendy what's going on with you?
2: Yes, thank you for taking my call. This is going to be tricky for me, but I'm concerned if I have an attachment, if I'm obsessed, or cursed. Because I have at night when I go to bed, and this has been going on for like 20 years, and nobody can seem to tell me or what to do. But I get this energy at the bottom of my feet, like it goes, feels like it's going in a circle. But then I get this very painful, and it's very painful, crawling up my legs, inside my legs. That makes my legs hurt really, really bad. And then, of course, comes all the way up and causes a sexual arousement in me. So I don't know what it is, and I've tried several things. And I can't seem to figure out what to do, and it's awful.
0: Is this happening only when you are at home, or this happens anywhere you go?
2: Anywhere I go when I go to bed.
1: So are you
0: Okay, so.
1: requesting that she take away the foot pain but leave the sexual arousement? Is that what we're trying to do?
2: Oh, no, I want to get rid of all of it.
1: Okay.
2: No,
1: I mean, your choice.
2: please. No, all of it.
0: Have you told it no?
2: I'm sorry.
0: Have you told this spirit to go
2: Oh,
0: away?
2: yes.
0: Like,
2: Yes. I prayed. I put garlic on me. I put the cross on me at night. I prayed to the archangels. I've done everything, and I still have this problem.
0: okay, so what I will recommend is that under your bed, get a lot of railroad spikes. I will say probably from 4 to 8 railroad spikes and put them under your bed. Cleanse them with smoke, with water, with fire, whatever you want, and put them under the bed. And what you're going to do is what we call a grid. It's a protection grid. And when you're putting them under your bed, you are going to say with whatever words you want to say that feel right for you, that you're going to be activating them to protect you, to only allow in your energy field what feels right for you. What feels safe, what feels light, what feels happy, what feels joyful. And you are going to leave these railroad spikes under your bed. And you

0: can probably also, what else I'm feeling? Some pepper, some red peppers, because red peppers are actually really good for cleansing. And you are going to do this trusting that you have the power and the ability to release any kind of spiritual attachments that you may have. Because what you are describing is possible, but it is also possible for you to use some tools like iron to get it out of your life.
1: When Janet's telling her story, Wendy, when she's talking about that circular pain, like as she's telling it, are you tapping in and feeling it? Because I think I was a little bit.
0: Yes, it felt a little heavy. It felt a little heavy, but it also felt that there is almost like us already an expectation. So it's almost like you gave, I don't want to, it almost feels like you gave unconsciously the permission to happen because you're expecting it to happen, because it has happened so many times that that became your reality. So it is time to rewrite your reality by creating a really strong protection grid under your bed, and to remember that you have the power to cast away this or anything. And if you said, you mentioned that you like to work with angels, you can call your angels. If you like to pray, you can pray whatever it is that you like to pray. You can call whatever it is that makes you feel protected and alive. But remember that just because it happened before, it doesn't mean that the rest of your life is meant to be like that. You have the power to change it.
1: But what is it that's vexing her, that's in her space? Like, how does she know what to get rid of if she doesn't have a name or a thing? What do you think that is?
0: I don't think that we necessarily need to know what is attached to us or what is attacking us. What matters is that we get rid of it.
1: Well, that's true. And that's what you started on. You're like, go get railroad. Where do you go get railroad? You can't order those on Amazon, right?
0: You can,
1: You
0: you can.
1: oh,
0: Like
1: you can?
0: that's a, like yeah, you can order them. I mean, Amazon. You can go to a witchy shop. You can go near next to all
1: A witch's
0: railroads and see if
1: shop.
0: you can find. Yeah,
1: I don't
0: and
1: know
0: you
1: any
0: can find
1: witches'
0: them.
1: shops around here. Where do you find a witch's shop? Janet, do you know
0: They're
1: where what
0: everywhere.
1: do you have a witch's shop around you in Indiana, Janet?
2: I don't know, but I need to ask again, what am I supposed to do with the red pepper? Like a real red pepper or red pepper
1: Flakes? And she
0: flakes? Oh, you
1: said,
0: can, yeah. I mean, if you don't have red, like dry red peppers, like the ones that you find in a Latino store, you can use pepper flakes. I will also suggest to you that you map your timeline and you go and see when did this started happening. What was actually happening in your life back then that it created a fracture between your energy and the space that it allowed the spirit to attach to you? I will suggest that you see what was happening, because this may be indicating that there is some healing to do at that time. It may be related to grief. That's what I'm feeling a little bit, but just go check. I don't know your life story. I've never met you before. But go back into your timeline and see where this originated, because I feel like it started in a specific moment in your life that may have been a little bit of a hard moment. So I recommend that you go back into that space.
1: okay, I owe you an apology. I just looked for on Google for witches' shops around me. And there are quite a few. In the city of Phoenix, anyway, where I'm looking, there's one in Mesa. Now they don't open till 10 a.m. So if you're looking for some, but I'm clicking on the images. I don't see any railroad spikes. But anyway, I thought she's out of her mind saying that there's, but no, there's quite a few if you go
0: They're
1: looking.
0: everywhere. They're everywhere.
1: Man, that has never come up in my life, not once, until this very minute. So, Janet, do you think you have some tools to fight the power?
2: Absolutely. This is the best advice I've had. I even put salt around my bed before to try and do something. So I really appreciate what you're suggesting, Wendy, and I will try it. And I know I have the power to stop it, but evidently, I don't believe it enough. So
1: Well, Janet,
2: maybe this.
1: there is something very powerful, and I want you to stay on the line. I want to tell Wendy this too. There was a time, and when Wendy brought up sleep paralysis, you heard me bring it up and describe it perfectly, because I used to suffer from that. In fact, for me, I was having a dream about a wolf with these ice cold eyes that would sit on my chest and basically talk about relatives that had passed away. And I had to tell them that they were passed away, or this wolf would drag them to hell. Those were my nightmares. And once you wake up from that, you can't get back to sleep. I went to a chiropractor that told me you should go see a shaman and see if we can get rid of this cycle. And I remember she did it. She did some tuning fork stuff around me, and she said, put a glass of water by your bed. And in the morning, don't drink that water. Pour that water out. That's where you're going to capture these bad dreams that are entering you and that are staying with you. And I thought, there's no way a glass of water can be that powerful, Janet. And guess what? They stopped immediately. And I still, to this day, keep a glass of water by my bed. And in the morning when I wake up, I dump it in the toilet and flush the toilet. And I don't think I've had one of those nightmares in 20 years. So that thing that you're feeling, maybe the railroad spikes are giving you permission to take your power back. Wendy, your thoughts?
0: So it's called the principle of transference. When there's that energetic being that is around us, we give it a vessel. So in this case, the water is the vessel for your case. This is actually what the curandero did to me when I was going through La Llorona susto. They told me to put the water near my bed.
1: Oh, so you've heard also, that before. I'm not the first one.
0: No. It's actually some about it in my book. The iron, the railroad spikes are going to do the same. They're going to do the absorption. So the next thing will be, what are you going to do with them after you get rid of it? Right.
1: Really good question. Yes. What does she do?
0: So after you get rid of it, because you have to believe 100% that you have the power. When you do that, you're going to take them and you're going to make a hole in the ground as far away as possible from home. And then you're going to stick them on the ground, and then you're going to put soil on the top of it, and then you're going to forget about it. And then when you come home, you're going to put another grid. You can use crystals, you can use water, you can use something else, because this one doesn't have to be as strong, just to remind you that you have a protection running at all times.
1: Janet, are you in a relationship of any kind?
2: No.
1: Well, that's going to be a lot easier to do, because I think that'd be hard to explain to like a new boyfriend why we've got railroad spikes underneath the bed.
2: You're right. You are absolutely right. So,
1: hey, I know,
0: maybe the boyfriend will be into it. You never know.
1: Yeah. It's like, what are our weekend plans? Well, we got to go to a witch's shop, pick up some anti-curse railroad spikes, and we need some red peppers. But I think this could be good. And Janet, I want to get your number so we can check back in with you and see if this helps you.
2: Okay. I will. You want it right now or?
1: No. Not on the radio. We'll put you on hold and we'll grab it. We don't need the whole coast community checking in on you there. But I think that, what Wendy says, it felt like already you seem like you're a little bit released from that impending doom of going to sleep tonight. There's probably a reason you were up this late, be my guess.
2: Yeah.
1: We want to talk to West of the Rockies. I wonder if we have, no, we don't have time for Maria. Okay. What we'll do is we'll come back and take your call. So if you're online and you have, you know, something that you feel like is an energy that is sticking to you and you can't shake, well, Wendy's going to tell you, if you don't want that energy anymore, how to send that packing for good. Very intriguing show tonight. This is Coast to Coast AM. We'll be right back.

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1: There's one man on this earth who really, truly gets it.
2: 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And I want to start a movement right here and now that any Democrat candidate, DSA candidates in particular, who stated they cannot abide the Constitution or seek to fundamentally alter it without amending it, must not be seated in the next Congress.
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3: Fox News, I'm Deborah Valentine. President Trump announcing that all 50 states have signed on to participate in his most favored nation's Medicaid drug pricing model.
4: We take historic action to officially extend the benefits of our most favored nation agreements on prescription drug prices to state Medicaid programs all across the nation. They go into the states, and the states are going to look very good.
3: The administration says the Medicaid generous model will save billions in prescription drug costs. President Trump says he has a deal with Denmark to permanently bolster the U.S. military presence in Greenland. Fox's Kevin Cork.
5: The sweeping agreement grants U.S. permanent military rights on the strategically placed Arctic island.
3: The announcement on Friday comes after months of threatening to take the island by force. 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
6: Overnight, mostly cloudy, 20% chance of showers, lows in the upper 50s, winds at 5 to 10 miles per hour. On Saturday, mostly cloudy, 80% chance of showers and thunderstorms, highs in the mid-70s. I'm WSBT 22's meteorologist Aaron May.
7: Right now it's 63 degrees.
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10: 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Well, last February, she asked me if I would try a procedure for dry eye, which I did not know I had. She did a series of tests and showed me the results, and they're permanently dry, and you cannot feel it, but the treatment was amazing. 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
1: We are blessed with having a fifth generation healing witch in Wendy Matta tonight. Her book is out. It is linked up at Coast to Coast AM. And earlier tonight, we were talking about the ghost story of La Llorona in all of its many forms. I'm going to go to the wild card line and talk to Jerry in Hemet, California, who has yet another version that has made its way through. Now, Wendy was saying the story's been around for a couple of hundred years. Jerry, what say you?
2: Hi, Rich.
1: Hey.
2: This story was told to me by my girlfriend back in 1992. She lived in Michoacan, and when she was about 10 or 11, her father died, and she felt that her young mother took up with a boyfriend too soon after the father's death, and the little girl, Berta, was upset about that. The father had been 30 years older than his wife. But late one evening, Berta was standing in the front door of the house, and her mother wanted to go to her bedroom and go to bed. The mother was in her bedroom, and she was yelling at Berta, "Go to bed! Go to your bed!" And Berta just stayed there in the front door looking out at the night. And from out of that night, from out of the darkness, she heard a spectral voice calling, "Mi hijos, mi hijos." And Berta said, instantly, she was in the bedroom.
1: Mm.
2: Her 11-year-old son was translating this to me because she didn't speak much English. So I said, "Well, sure she got there fast. She was running. She was pretty scared." And he says, no. She was in the doorway, and then instantly she was in the bedroom where her mother wanted her to be. That's the story.
1: Have you heard that one, Wendy?
3: No. So did she manifest, she went from one place to another physically, instantly? Is that what happened?
2: Instantly, yeah. That's what they told me. And I...
3: La Llorona was desperate that they weren't listening to the mother, and she helped.
2: The mother wanted the daughter to go to the bedroom, and whether Llorona made it happen or not, I don't know, but that's the way they told it.
1: You haven't heard about that kind of thing before, but that's pretty wild. Thank you, Jerry. When we come back, we're going to take a quick break here, and I want to talk to Maria. Let me make sure she's still there. West of the Rockies, Maria is feeling a very heavy energy when she walks into a specific room. Is that right, Maria? Oh, she's gone. Oh, my gosh. Okay. Well, she'll be feeling that heavy energy for a little bit longer, I suppose. Okay, let's take a quick break and more of our calls with Wendy Matta when we come back on Coast to Coast AM.
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1: Welcome back to Coast AM. I'm your host, Rich Barrow. Wendy is our guest tonight, and she is a fifth generation healing witch, Deha, on the wild card line from McAllen, Texas. Deha, welcome to Coast AM. What's going on?
8: Hi, I'm right here on the border, actually. I'm 5 miles from Reynosa. My question was, I'm trying to figure out whether or not I've been cursed by my wife. I've been married 35 years, and it's been pretty shaky, and it's not getting any better. And she's taken me to curanderas, like in Durango and places like that, and the lady would tell me, well, something's wrong. You've got some kind of powerful bad thing over you, and she would like give me a coin or something and charge me $50. She said, you got to keep the coin with you all the time. But anyway, I guess the main question is, do you perceive a curse on me right now from my wife or from somebody else? I'm 76 years old now, so I'm trying to make life, you know, as reasonable as possible. In my final years here.
3: Why do you believe you have a curse? Like, what's happening in your life that you think is a curse?
8: The wife is very rough on our animals. And she's always negative. She's got problems physically, but...
1: Well, she might be the one that has the curse, not you.
8: She probably does. I know that she was from Mexico, and she saw her father murdered, and she's got severe diabetes that she didn't have before she met me. I don't know. I think coming to America kind of ruins you because of diet here. That's just my guess. But
3: if she witnessed a murder, she may actually have a fragmentation on her soul. So she may be actually going through a lot of trauma in her body and her energy field, which may be affecting you. So actually, my recommendation, depending on how your relationship is with her, if you feel comfortable to ask her to go to a healer to do some susto, because it, like, the energy feels a little static, like kind of like jumpy in a way. And when we are with somebody that is not stable energetically, that affects us. So especially like if you're mentioning that she's not treating animals well, that may be because she is suffering from susto. And, you know,
1: what
3: like
1: does
3: the way
1: susto
3: that,
1: mean?
3: So susto is when you go through something so scary or strong.
1: Traumatic.
3: Or traumatic, yeah, traumatic, that a piece of your soul leaves your body. So you
1: where
3: have
1: does it
3: to
1: go?
3: Call, it can go to the, well, depends on the belief, right? Like some people believe many different things. What I believe, which may be different than other people believes, is that it goes to the underworld. So the place where the dead people are, It can go to our past, to our present, to our future, or just around us. And we have to call it back and bring it back. So it could be that, your wife, it's experiencing soul fragmentation. Does that make sense to you?
8: Yeah, it does. But normally she takes me to the brujo. Actually, we have one here in McAllen. His name is Paul. He probably knows you. But anyway, yeah.
1: Not to get too far outside of the range of what we're talking about tonight, but what about, instead of a coin, what about some marriage counseling? Have you done that?
8: She won't do that. She doesn't do compromise. She's doesn't compromise.
1: Yeah, that's a challenge for you for sure.
3: Yeah.
1: All right, Deha. Well, we're praying for you. Hopefully what Wendy's saying is able to connect with you a little bit there. Good luck. Let's go to the wild card line. Let's talk to Kim in New Jersey. Hey, Kim, welcome to Coast AM. You're on with Wendy Mata.
9: Hi, how are y'all doing?
1: Excellent.
9: Awesome. Well, thank you for taking my call. Here is my thing. I have my entire life felt weird connections with places, people. It's just all over the board. I have, for instances, gone into the Grove Park Inn when I was a little child, probably like 12 years old, looked at my mom and said, somebody died here. And then I found out that the pink lady had killed herself right where I was standing. I've gone to places like the hotel in Estes Park where I can just feel the energy somehow of where people have died. I also have dreams of people that I know, and it'll be weird dreams, like maybe wrapped in saran wrap, or I'll dream about like kayaks, and then I tell them, and I realize that it's almost like premonitions of something bad about to happen, or something has happened that they haven't told me about. My grandmother supposedly used to do kind of similar things. My aunts have done similar things, and one of the weirdest experiences was I recently went to Ireland on a trip, and I was in Kilkenny in the very beginning, and they have a famous witch there who was murdered, and the tour guide, when I walked up, kind of freaked out a bit because I looked just like her, and I'm walking like I was walking through one of the graveyards there and was hearing a bell, and I feel these senses, and I don't know. I've never been able to explain them. I've seen like black shadows run across the roads, and I'll take pictures. I've actually seen silhouettes of ghosts that don't, like, they're below the level, because I've been told that ghosts don't have one level. And I'm not sure what exactly it is that I've got. I don't know how to expand on it.
1: Okay, hang on a second, Kim. Let Wendy jump in here. You've said a lot of things. Let's
9: I know. Sorry, I've got a lot.
1: That's okay. Let Wendy catch up to you here. Go ahead, Wendy.
3: So it sounds to me that you have the gift of seeing, right? Like, we have, well, in Spanish, they're called dones, which is the gifts that we have. It sounds to me that you have the don of, or the gift of seeing. And what this means is you have the capacity of reading the energetic imprints of deaths, yes, from people that pass out, that pass away, but also you have the ability to read other types of energy. My recommendation to you, so this is a really beautiful gift. So I want to invite you to not feel fear about it, to not feel rejection about it, and to see it, instead of seeing it like something negative, and you didn't say that you do that, but instead of seeing it like something negative, see it like a gift. And I highly recommend you that you study mediumship. And this is the art of talking to dead people. I highly recommend you that you have, that you find a good school, a good teacher, and that you practice your mediumship skills, because it may be that you have this gift so that you can help other people, either cross over or close, whatever situations they had in life, you may be able to like help them with loose ends. And also you can help the living relatives feel better and deal with their grief. Like, I have this very strong inclination on telling you that. So I don't know if you have done this before, but that will be my recommendation for you.
9: I have not. Like, I was brought up in a Christian family, and so this would be, like, the furthest thing from my mind to do. But it's just, I feel like you're saying, like, I'm not ashamed of it, and I tell people I just don't. I had no idea how to nurture it. I had no idea. So...
3: There's several trainings. Sure. Yeah, there's several trainings. And you know, like I invite you to see it. Maybe if there's a Christian upbringing, I invite you to see it as a gift of prophecy, because this is part of Christianity, right? There's also a school in UK that specializes in mediumship, and that it's based on it's spiritismo. So they are like, they believe in Jesus, they believe in God. And they believe that people that passes goes to heaven. So that may be a place that you may feel comfortable with, that you don't necessarily have to be a witch or a curandera or a shaman to embrace the gifts that you have.
1: Mm. Yeah, Kim, that might be where you're going with this whole thing. Seems like it.
9: Definitely.
1: Seems like somebody's trying to give you a message. What do you, when Wendy, when you hear she's hearing a bell in a graveyard that's not there, what does that mean to you? Anything?
3: So energetically speaking, the sound of a bell can stay kind of like stuck in the timeline, right? Like that bell could have happened 10 years ago, 10 days ago, 100 years ago, and the sound stay stuck in there. And because she has the ability to see and hear, she may have caught the energetic imprint of that bell.
1: How do you keep stuff from following you home? Have you ever had anything, Wendy, or after a session or an experience, something follow you home?
3: Oh, yes. I have really strong protections in my home. I have a lot of grids. I talk to the trees. I talk to the land. I talk to the spirits that live in the area.
1: You got any railroad ties? I hope you do.
3: Yes, I do a lot of them. I don't let, like, I ask them to help me filter what comes inside of my home.
1: What do you tell a client after you're done with them? Like, hey, something may follow you. What do you tell them to protect themselves?
3: I always tell them to protect their belly button. In my tradition, the belly button is the center of our energy. It's one of the spaces that came open when we came to the world. So you can do this by tying a red belt around of your belly button, by putting a crystal on your belly button, and by putting some sugar around the belly button, or some salt, or some honey, or some blessed water, agua bendita, if people believes in it. And this is kind of like stopping the entrance of the spirits. There's also something called cord cutting. So when there is a spirit that is attached to you, you do a ritual where you're cutting the connection between you and those spirits so that they can no longer follow you.
1: I can't believe we've been on the phone for almost 2 hours and you haven't told us that we need to protect our belly buttons. You have buried the headline. Don't you think? That's a watch your belly button, Kim. That's the big thing. Watch it. when you are, you talked about sustos. I wanted to ask you about that. But have you ever had anything that, at this point, you've been doing this, your fifth generation, have you done anything as an adult that's like scared you and been like, oh my God, this is powerful?
3: Yes. So I used to have a healing center in DC, which is why I was seeing a lot of people that work for the government. And I remember I was going to see the one that was the boyfriend of one of my clients. And she insisted and insisted and insisted that I saw this boyfriend. And I remember something telling me that I shouldn't do it, but because my client kept insisting, I say yes. And I remember being on the building. I was in the 9th floor. That was where my healing center was. And I remember being on the 9th floor in my office where I was going to do the energy healing to this person. And I remember feeling my entire body, like my entire body going cold and my entire body shivering and my entire body telling me, run away. So, but this is the person, like this person, like it was, I don't know what he was. I honestly, I don't know, but I believe he was a serial killer. I'm not sure. But I think he was like entering the building, and I felt how this person was coming closer and closer and closer and closer. And when he got to the office, when he got to the room, when he was supposed to have the healing session, I had to tell him that I was not feeling okay and that I had to go.
1: Because you didn't tell him you thought he was a serial killer. You just said, I'm not feeling good. I need to leave. So he didn't get the sesh.
3: Right.
1: It was too dark. So, well, that makes sense.
3: It's too dark.
1: Well, then, let me ask you this, too. Is there a curse that is so deep that it can't be broken?
3: I think everything can be shifted, but you have to put the work on it.
1: So there can be something that will hold on.
3: There can be something that hold on, but if you are really willing to do the work, usually the curses that are really deep and that are family curses, they come from an ancestor that was a terrible human being. And that terrible human being did a lot of damage. So if
1: and they're probably not wanting to go to the other side because they know they're going to a bad side of the other side.
3: Right. So we have to repair. We have to repair whatever that ancestor did in order to break the curses.
1: Is there a time of day or night where the spirit world is particularly popping?
3: I think the spirit world is open all the time, but we feel it more at night because this is when our senses are not overloaded with the day-to-day. Like people usually see it at 2, 3, 4 a.m. in the morning, but this is because the world is quiet. That's why we hear it. But in reality, spirits are talking to us all the time.
1: My wife and I are out looking at houses, and I was thinking I should have you check them out to make sure they're not haunted. And my question is, if it's a relatively new house, are your chances of a ghost lower?
3: The chances of the ghost are lower. That doesn't necessarily mean that it cannot be haunted, because you have to talk to the land and leave offerings to the land to become friends with the land so that she's okay with you living there.
1: So we're about to kick off a little something we call open lines, where people call in about anything. But I'm wondering, if will you hang out with me for one more break so we can take care of a few people that want to ask you about energy? Would that be okay?
3: Yes.
1: Okay,
3: yeah,
1: so
3: okay.
1: If you're on the line, stay here. If you're still calling to try to get in for open lines, I want to talk about a bunch of stuff. I want to talk about ghosts. First of all, I want to hear your ghost story. If you've never, ever told anybody your ghost story, I want to hear about it. I want to hear about your family curses. There's a new Pentagon report. There's new UFO videos. I want to know if you've seen them, what you think about them. But it is open lines. We got 2 hours to hang with us in one more break with Wendy Mata. We're coming right back on Coast to Coast AM.

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4: Lowering prescription prices. I'm Deborah Valentine, Fox News. President Trump has another big economic push ahead of the midterms. Fox's Kevin Cork explains the plan.
5: His latest move to lower prescription drug prices should pay off big time for Republicans.
6: The biggest drug reduction, prescription drug in history, times maybe 10.
5: The White House announcing most favored nation pricing for all state Medicaid programs, projecting more than $64 billion in taxpayer savings. That's a lot. The president also drawing an ideological contrast, calling left-wing streamer Hassan Piker a terrible liability for Democrats. Of course, you'll recall Piker campaigned with Michigan Senate nominee Abdul El-Sayed, who still won't disavow the so-called California streamer. Instead, every time he's asked about it, he pivots to talking points about gas and groceries.
4: This comes as the president is promising Americans that he will send $5,000 to every adult if Republicans win the midterms. The fate of the Kennedy Center in the nation's capital remains uncertain at this time.
7: President Trump speaking about the Kennedy Center Friday.
6: The place is a dump. It's been a dump for years. It's lost money for years. I can turn it around, fix it.
7: The president saying this week the Performing Arts Center would not be renovated and could be ripped down if courts shoot down his plan to rename it after him, arguing it needs government support to stay open. A tribute to former President John F. Kennedy, the building closed Wednesday, sparking more questions as President Trump was seen reading a poster about its demolition. A federal judge this week ruling President Trump's name can't be added to the building's exterior without congressional approval and ordered the center to provide 30 days notice before making any major changes. Kristen Goodwin, Fox News.
4: Part of the Kennedy Center's ceiling recently fell. 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
4: Virginia Governor Amanda Spanberger and her administration have quietly pushed back and proposed an idea to protect girls in sports without announcing it to the public. Fox's Chanley Painter has the details.
15: Last year, under former Governor Glenn Youngkin, the state health board unanimously authorized the process, but Virginia's online portal now lists the effort as, quote, withdrawn. Victoria Cobb is the president of the Family Foundation of Virginia, a Christian advocacy group. WVTF's Radio IQ was first to report that the regulatory process had been ended, defending the move. Governor Spanberger told the outlet this week, quote, there's no legal authority to move forward with rulemaking, and prior administrations may have tried to create lanes, and we're not doing that.
4: According to the state's regulatory website, the proposed rules were intended to prevent biological males from participating in organized female-only athletic teams and competitions in Virginia and from entering designated female spaces where women and girls were likely to be in a state of undress. Members of California are facing more severe weather as Orange County has declared a state of emergency for coastal erosion. Fox's Christina Coleman explains the frustrations that residents are having from this weather threat.
16: Some residents are voicing their frustration with the red tape in this heavy regulated state. They say it's keeping folks from adequately protecting their property amid growing concerns over looming El Nino storms. Now, in response to concerns about overregulation, the Coastal Commission tells Fox News that their agency has approved all emergency permit applications for rock revetments along Beach Road and Dana Point, which allow for additional armoring across 17 properties. They also said staff worked hard to make sure folks had the required authorization, including approving permits over Labor Day weekend.
4: Other locations that this could impact are Northern and Southern California, Oregon, and Washington. I'm Deborah Valentine. This is Fox News.
8: Now, from the Glass Doctor of Indiana Weather Center, here's your Storm Alert weather forecast.
17: Overnight, mostly cloudy, 20% chance of showers, lows in the upper 50s, winds at 5 to 10 miles per hour. On Saturday, mostly cloudy, 80% chance of showers and thunderstorms, highs in the mid-70s. I'm WSBT 22's meteorologist Aaron May.
18: Right now at 63 degrees.
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1: Thank you to the great George Nori and to the great Tom Danheiser for asking me to fill in on Friday night and trusting me with open lines. I mean, they've been telling me forever that this is kind of like the place where this is the zone where the listeners get to take over. And I love that. Wendy is still on with us because we had a couple of people who really wanted to talk to her. It was really important. So Wendy Mata is on with us. Once again, her book linked up at Coast to Coast AM, Fifth Generation, and we are totally going to get into all of the open lines. We're going to talk about UFO stuff. We're going to talk about ghost stuff, whatever you want. Let's go, though, right now to Mike in San Diego, first-time caller line. Mike, welcome to Coast AM. What's going on with you?
2: Yeah, thanks for having me. Thanks for taking my call. So, I recently, needs a little bit of a backstory. I've had a little bit of experiences kind of growing up, you know, and I never really had anybody to talk to who could relate. I've experienced spontaneous combustion in my hands. I've seen things before they happen, like flashes. I felt other people's pain, like literally I felt it. And I had a lot of dreams and things that would like eventually that were coming true. And this was like kind of at random, but I mean, as later in life go on, these things kind of look a little bit more intense. And so I started exploring it. And I met a gentleman who was into Santeria anyway. Coming from a Catholic background, I think it kind of was confusing to me because I had like a real, I was speaking, learning how to channel, speaking with spirits. And I got really caught up in all that. And I had to kind of put it aside to kind of get my wits together. And anyway, later in life, I start dating this girl and things were really bizarre. Things were happening. And she was just calling me crazy and, you know, kind of making fun of me. And I thought, well, maybe something's wrong with me. Mind you, it was so... some of the things that were happening were so crazy that I didn't even think about it at the time, but it was gaslighting, you know, over and over. And there was just so many things that kept happening, that these coincidences. And, there's no way around it, you know, like she was doing something and I kept putting it into really bad situations. And so story goes on. So I'm coming to find out it's like not just with this girl, it's also with a neighbor. And I was kind of confined in with like, what seemed to be a group of these actors, kind of like, you know, these people, you know, real people following me around, singing and doing things. And I'd actually feel it. I'd get twitches in my body. So I'm at a point right now where, I've had my bank accounts all hacked, social media hacked. I can't talk to many of my friends. They think I'm kind of crazy. And at that point, you know, where do you go? You know what I mean? So I kind of just been kind of keeping it through to myself and trying to work through all this. And it's just pretty difficult. I just don't know where to turn to, you know, part of me seems like it's prayer. I'm also getting a lot of things coming in from, you know, my mother and from other, you know, other sources, you know, both living and that have passed. But, I'm in a major conflict there. So I'd like to think, I guess my question is, which direction should I head? What do I need to focus on? And, you know, obviously it's affected a lot of areas in my life and I just want to move on, but I don't feel like I can move on at this point because it's not something I can just forget, you know?
1: Wendy?
3: So the first thing that is coming to me when you are talking, thank you for sharing what you're sharing. The first thing that is coming to me while you're talking, and please tell me if this doesn't make any sense to you, but what I am sensing, it's that you may be attracting teachers, right? Teachers that are going to take you into the journey of going back into accepting your gifts. basically what happens when you have donés and you are rejecting them, you are also rejecting a part of yourself. You're also rejecting a part of your lineage, and you're also rejecting a part of your soul. And everything around you is going to manifest a little off until you start the journey of accepting it again. And it doesn't have to be witchy. You mentioned that you are Catholic, that you were raised Catholic. I was raised Catholic too, although I don't consider myself Catholic anymore, but I was raised Catholic. And a lot of it, you can maybe give an interpretation to it, like is the Holy Ghost. Instead of giving it a witchy interpretation, you could do that. I will recommend that you accept who you are. Because the moment that you accept who you are, the moment that you accept that you have these powers, the moment that you accept that you have the ability to see things in a different way and sense things in a different way, your life is going to change. So that will be my recommendation to you. I also will recommend that you find ways of protecting your energy so that you don't feel the pain of other people. It is good to empathize, and it is good to sense what is happening to other people.
1: What's the first step for that pain that he can do? How can he begin to protect himself if he's been a boundaryless protector before? How can he start to do that? What's the first step for him?
3: That's a great question. So my recommendation for you will be that at the end of the day, you say that you only carry the energies that belong to you. And then when you go around through your life, you are also walking around and feeling people. You say, I see your pain. You can say it to yourself. You don't have to tell them. I see your pain, but I recognize that it's not mine. I witness your pain. I create space for your pain, but this is not for me to carry.
1: Mike, do you believe that you're a powerful person?
2: No, I am told that I've been given a gift, and, I need to do my... my purpose in life.
1: Yeah, don't let people walk on you, brother. You can shoot fire through your fingers. You got power.
2: Yeah, it's not like I could do that on command. I mean, that kind of freaked me out, man. I felt like I could evaporate.
1: See, already I can hear you denying your power, but still, the point was, is that you're a powerful being. You're just as powerful as the people that are trying to manipulate you or soul suck that energy you have. They're hanging around you because you have something that they want to take a bite out of. So don't let them do that. Have your boundaries. Just like you wouldn't, you wouldn't hang around people that you don't like. Don't let people jump in on that beautiful energy that you have. That's a gift. That's your gift.

0: you know, and I'm getting clear, you know? And so it was intriguing, but I knew some of it, you know, I kept thinking, like, she was saying, you know, there's a silver lining here, maybe, you know, it's not, you know, like, it's not bad. You know, I have a pretty open mind. And, but it seemed like some of the times it just seems like something was going against me, but there's still a lot of bad things happening to me. And I could get that, the energy of me fighting something, it could come back to me. I get that. So that could also be the case. So I'm just really trying to put things together, and it's like a lot of trauma too, you know, with all this. So I guess trying to find my way in all this is going to be extremely important to not only moving forward, but also, you know, figuring out who I am, I guess.
1: Well, I see
2: another thing that is going to be, Okay.
1: No, you go ahead.
2: Another thing that I feel like is going to be, so there's two things that I am feeling. I am feeling a lot of contraction in your voice and in your throat. I want to recommend you that you do some screaming, not right now, but that you go and release a lot of the condensation that you have in your throat, because this could manifest potentially a sickness in the future. So I want to recommend you that you release whatever you're carrying in your voice. And this is likely, number one, the experiences that you're having with people that you're not saying anything about it. And also the fact that you're shutting down your magical voice, the fact that you're shutting down your powers. That is first. And the second is going to be very helpful to learn to recognize that there are many people in the world that are so powerful. You're not alone in this journey. There's several people that talk to spirits, that can feel things, that can feel pain, that can see things, that can move things. So find your people, because when you find your community, you will not feel alone, and you will embrace your gifts in a much more natural way.
0: The actions around me, I did deny it and act like it's not going on, but I know, I see what's going on, I know what they're doing, right? But, you know, like we're talking, they're like, I don't know what you're talking about, you know, so that's kind of like, to me, you know, it's like, okay, whatever, and I know that they're saying that, but I know different, you know what I mean? I know better. So, yeah, that's a bit where I'm kind of just confused with who they are. And
3: no, you're not. You already identified them. You already identified them. Just quit, let them, you know, stealing your battery. Mike, you're on the first time caller line, but I hope you're not on a last time caller line. Hope to hear from you again. Keep it up. Get that energy up. And Wendy Mata has been our guest, hung out with us for an extra break here, and her book linked up at Coast to Coast AM. And it's a great book, great color, great cover, great insight. And you are on our first time guest list, but I hope that you will come. Will you come back and join me again sometime?
2: Oh, I would love that. Thank you so much.
3: Did you have a good time on the show? Did you feel like we helped some people and got some good information out there?
2: Yes, this was a lot of fun, and I hope that I can help more people in the future.
3: Do you think there's anything we missed that you wanted to talk about? Because now is the time to stick that in there. I mean, like, if there's any other protect your belly button type wisdom that we need to hear, now is the time.
2: Don't do silly things in Halloween, because the bills will open and you guys are going to be much more sensitive. So if you decide to go to haunted houses, that's okay, but at least protect yourself. Don't
3: what about go. Ouija boards?
2: You know, I've never used one.
3: Yeah, but don't you think that's kind of like just leaving your front door open and whatever comes through, comes through?
2: Yes, it is. Yes, it is. And leaving your front door open and the back door and all the doors. So be
3: all
2: careful
3: the doors.
2: With why you're calling. Yeah, be careful with why you're calling in, and have really strong boundaries. Don't do silly things if you're not ready for the consequences.
3: Listen, if you're listening to Coast right now, you've just heard a fifth generation witch tell you, don't get too cute on Halloween thinking you're going to go to some haunted site or, you know, play with something that talks to spirits, and don't think there's going to be ramifications, because that is real stuff. Demons are real. Yes.
2: Yes. Yes.
3: Yeah. I mean, angels are real. Demons are real. So be careful out there. Thank you so much, Wendy. What a pleasure to have you. We're coming right back with Open Lines on Coast to Coast AM.
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5: Welcome back to Coast AM. It is Open Lines. I'm your host, Rich Barra. And let's go to the west of the Rockies line and let's talk to Paula. Paula in Tacoma, Washington. While I am not a fifth generation, which I did go to St. Louis Community College at Merrimack in St. Louis. So I feel like I can help you with your energy situation if you still care to share.
6: I do care to share. I'll make a long story short. I had my goddaughter live with me for about a year with her family and her entourage of dogs and cats. And I went to the hospital for a week and I came home and she had vacated my entire house. She took everything. She took all my grandmother's furniture. She took my furniture. She took my baby clothes. Like, my house was completely vacant. And I was so shocked and numb, I didn't call the police. I just am frozen. And I wake up sometimes in the middle of the night crying for the stuff that I lost, the stuff that I had. And then my spirits will come in and they'll say, "It's just stuff. It was just stuff." But I just don't know. I'm stuck in limbo about letting this go and the hurt that happened, and I'm just not sure what to do.
5: Wow. So you cleaned out your house, and what is the reason for
6: yes.
5: what
6: it,
5: when you say, "Where's my stuff?" What do they say?
6: Yes. Like, well, she won't return my phone calls or nothing. So there was no communication, and I was so sick with a heart ailment that I just didn't have the energy to put into even calling the police. But I'm just still really devastated about what Stacy did to me, and I can't, I'm just stuck and I'm paralyzed, and it's very sad. And I do try to believe that it was just stuff. It's just stuff, but it wasn't just stuff. It was my grandmother's stuff and my great grandmother's stuff, and she even took the sheets off my bed. I mean, what was the purpose of that? So stupid,
5: well,
6: right?
5: What do you have in your house now? Did you, like, buy new furniture?
6: I have my bed and a couple dressers that my clothes were in. But she took my armoire. She took my couches. And the couches still had plastic on them. Like, they were brand new. I hadn't even sat on them. And I'm like, it's just devastating. And everybody's like, "Why didn't you call the police?" And I'm just like, because I was just so frozen in pain, and I'm stuck.
5: So, can I give you some advice just from a practical
6: yes.
5: radio host thing?
6: Yes.
5: I think to get unstuck, you have to make one first move. And maybe the police aren't going to do anything, but it wouldn't hurt to start, you know, doing that thing where you stand up to people who are treating you poorly. And
6: yes.
5: Because you don't want to feel helpless, and you don't want to feel like a victim, because you're not.
6: Yes.

0: you survived a heart condition in a hospital. You're kind of a, you're a bad girl. Let's go. You're a fighter, yeah. Right? So,
1: yeah.
0: Like, take the first step. You know, if she's not returning your calls, do you have their address and just say, look, here are my receipts for the furniture that I bought. My, you know, it, here's who took it. I don't know what they're doing. They're not returning my call, and just start somewhere.
1: Yeah. And I'm kind of frozen with that, but.
0: Don't make that first move. Like, saying you're paralyzed, you know, is a little bit of an excuse that you're hiding from something that's a confrontation.
1: Yeah.
0: So once you make that first move and be businesslike about it and go, hey, look, that belongs here. It wasn't theirs to take. They took it. I know who took it. Start with the police. Why not?
1: Yeah.
0: See where it goes.
1: Just see where it goes. And, because I want to let it go. It's so stressful. I just, you know, and
0: that's probably what they're counting on. They're counting on you being weak. Surprise them.
1: Okay.
0: Show them that you're not.
1: Really? That's great. And I want to make a comment. It was a really great host. And I really do believe there was a man that helped me do all the land healing with my family for generations. But his name was Guy Hockett. And he's since passed on, but he would go around to all these problems of houses and peoples and buildings and businesses, and he would look at the land clearing that was underneath them, and he found the cause that was happening to whatever was in those structures. And one of them was the computers weren't working at this building, and people were like really getting sick and being in the hospital, like deathly ill. And he did this land clearing and found out this building at the college down the street was built on top of a burial ground.
0: Of course. That's usually the bad news is it's on an Indian burial ground. We learned that from watching Poltergeist.
1: I mean, it's freaky, but it really happens in real life. So your guest host was right on, and I can't wait to buy your book.
0: Yeah, it's worth doing it now. When we get off the phone, I mean, you probably want to get some sleep on your new bed. But tomorrow, you're going to make that move? You got to promise me that you're not going to be a victim.
1: Yeah.
0: They're counting on you to be weak. Don't be weak.
1: Okay, I'm going to make a move.
0: Because you're not. You sound like you're tough to me. You sound like a tough cookie to me.
1: I am tough, and I've even taught codependency classes, and then I can't do it for myself.
0: Well, yeah, I mean, that's usually how that works. The nicest people. You sound like a delight. Good luck to you. And send us a note here on Coast and let us know you got your grandmother's stuff and your stuff back. More open lines. I see you over there. I see you on the line. If you're trying to call and it's busy, just keep calling because we've got some lines opening up right now. And if you're on hold, I'll get to you next when we come back on Coast to Coast AM.

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5: Fox News, I'm Roxanne Evans. President Trump announcing a new deal with Denmark and Greenland, giving the U.S. permanent military access to the Arctic island. The deal does not transfer ownership of Greenland to the United States. And the Trump administration expanding its most favored nation drug pricing program to every state. The president at the Oval Office Friday speaking about potential savings.
6: Economic advisors estimate that the most favored nation's deals that we're extending to states today will save Medicaid over $64 billion.
5: It aims to lower drug prices to those paid by comparably developed countries. It will be used by all Medicaid programs across the country. Tensions rising with Iran as President weighs his next move, either militarily or economically, as the war enters its seventh month. America's listening to Fox News.
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7: Overnight, mostly cloudy, 20% chance of showers, lows in the upper 50s, winds at 5 to 10 miles per hour. On Saturday, mostly cloudy, 80% chance of showers and thunderstorms, highs in the mid-70s. I'm WSBT 22's meteorologist Aaron May.
8: Right now, it's 63 degrees.
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1: Well, we've been talking about curses, spirits, the dead, La Llorona, things that follow us home, things that go bump in the night. Now it's your turn. This is Open Lines. But I want to hear stories that you don't normally tell other people, and you believe maybe somebody put a curse on you. I want to hear about it. Maybe you saw someone standing in your house who couldn't possibly have been there. I want to hear about that. Maybe you love somebody and they came back to give you a message after they died. I want to hear that too. Something that happened to you once years ago, into this day, you don't have an explanation for it. Ghosts, curses, hauntings, the unexplained, UFOs, any of that. You know the rules. We can go anywhere. I'm interested, too, in the story that just came out today. The Pentagon released a bunch more UFO files. Now, the videos, I think you guys have seen most of this before. That's when you see, you know, it's a military radar thing. There's things moving super fast. There's one, there's like six things moving in formation. Interesting. But there's two interesting things that came up in this release is they actually talk about how the government had a program where they were looking into things like warp drives. But really interesting is the information that they're kind of sticking out there about actual military that have gotten sick from being close to non-human craft. I think that's pretty telling. So if you got thoughts and opinions on that, I'm here for you. Let's go to John in Wisconsin on the Wild Card Line. John, welcome to Coast AM. It's Open Lines. You're up.
2: Hello, Rich. I'd like to preface my comments by saying, although I respect all of the guest hosts on Coast to Coast, you are in a league of your own. You do great work, Rich.
1: Oh, my gosh,
2: thank you. I have been haunted by ghosts throughout my life. However, I would like to share what happened to me in the summer of 1984. I was living in St. Louis. I was at the height of my alcoholism, and I became homeless. I was down and out. Through an amazing blessing, I ran into the world-famous heavyweight boxer, Leon Spinks, who's from St. Louis.
1: Yes, sir.
2: He knew there was something wrong with me. He spent over an hour with me, listening to my story, encouraging me to move back to my parents' house in Milwaukee and get help. He was amazing. Then, Rich, he invited me to a church service at his African-American church. They were wonderful people, very kind to me. The next day, I quit my job, which I was going to get fired anyway. I moved back to my parents' house in Milwaukee, went through a treatment program, and have been sober ever since. And my final comment is this. When we're faced with ghosts, with setbacks, with hauntings, never, ever, ever close the door on angels. Because Leon Spinks, God rest his soul, was an angel to me. Thank you, Rich.
1: Wow, great story, John. Good recovery, too. I'm happy you're with us. I'm happy that you're with us and you're sober and you lived to tell the tale. And his ghosts were, you know, not somebody visiting him in the middle of the night. His ghosts were demons inside him. Love that. He's made that leap. Let's go to the wild card line. Let's talk to James in Colorado. James, sounds like you're going through something right now. No, James is gone. Well, James is going through something because he's gone. Okay, let's go to Karen in Paramount, California on the wild card line. Welcome to Coast AM.
3: Hi there. This is Karen from Paramount. Hey. I was calling to share my story of La Llorona. It's a little bit lighthearted. So when I was about 7 years old, I went to go live with my grandparents, and my grandpa had set up a swing for me in the backyard under the biggest, strongest lemon tree. So I would go out there and I would swing. And at night, I would sneak out and I would swing to my heart's content and eat all of the lemons that I could reach and then go back inside. And when it came time for school the next day, I cried and I cried because I couldn't go. And my grandmother tried the kukui story on me, but that didn't work.
1: So what's the kukui story? I think I've heard that. Maybe I haven't. What is it?
3: It's like a boogeyman story. And I said, I'm not doing anything wrong, so I'm not in trouble. So she hit me with the La Llorona. So I know that it's a regional story, so it varies from you know, where you're from. She was from Michoacán. So her version was that the louder I cried, the more that La Llorona could hear me. And, okay, I bought it. And then one night I was ready to go out, do my thing, and I was getting ready to sneak out, and I heard noises by the window that I always used. I was paralyzed. I was paralyzed.
1: What were the noises?
3: Just now as an adult looking back, I have no doubt it was just my uncle's joshing.
1: Of course, it's your uncle's. That's what uncles do. They already set it up.
3: Yeah. So my grandmother didn't correct it either because I was getting up and going to school.
1: And you were out. You stopped going out at night, swinging on the lemon tree. I bet too.
3: Yes. Yes, after hearing that. Not at night. But that tree ended up being the first, or the place where I had like my first supernatural experience. And so then, I absolutely bought even deeper into the La Llorona story. And then she upped it and said that La Llorona must live in the neighborhood. I was, she had me going.
1: You know, first of all, good job for your grandma. You should always mess with the grandkids, especially... Especially if you can scare them into better discipline. I mean, why not? Yeah, you're going to do the same thing, Karen. You're going to pull the same thing.
3: Oh, I do. Yeah. That's what ants are for, too.
1: Yeah. I'm sure you have your own tales. Okay. So the regional story of La Llorona from where you're from, what's the story that you heard growing up about her?
3: It was that the louder you cried, the more she was going to come and take you away because she thought that you must be miserable.
1: But what? But did you hear any backstory, like why she was a ghost?
3: It was the same backstory about the drowning of the children, and she regretted it, and she would roam the streets looking for replacements in white clothing.
1: Okay. See, now there's different because when Wendy was on the phone, she said she was looking for cheating husbands to kill. That's different. If you're a little kid, you're not so scared about that. You're scared about becoming one of her children. Because I think the one I know about in Tucson is that she shows up in the backseat. You go pick her up. She looks lost and you pick her up and she's in your car.
3: I've heard of that one too, but that one is a different story where... I'm from, or where they're from.
1: They're all terrifying, quite honestly. I don't think I like any of them. All right, well, certainly.
3: Maybe don't go sneaking out at night to the lemon trees.
1: Yeah, that's right. You swing during the daytime when it's safe, when you can see things coming your way. All right, now I know my friend Max in Georgia has been on the line for a long time, but let's see if we can help him out anyway. Hey, Max, welcome to Coast AM. In a truck in Georgia somewhere. Oh, he's gone too. Okay. All right, then let's go to Maya in New York, wildcard line. Line one there.
4: Thank you, Rich. Enjoyed the program so far and have a couple comments. I want to say that just put it in the ether around Wendy is that you mentioned at the beginning that she was an initiated shaman, and I was able to pick that up in that I was in a situation, I had a theosophist, a Rudolf Steiner person who had thousands of books, and I had access to them, and in reading about shamanism, it's true that they actually say that when you have great trauma, that a part of your soul can disconnect or disattach, and the shaman comes in and actually brings back the part of the soul missing. Recently had the experience with a couple coasties who do not call the program. They listen, but they feel so traumatized that they're withdrawn or shy or reluctant or not comfortable. So maybe there would be some help for them, because they seem to be good, sincere, authentic coasties, if they looked into maybe working with a shaman who could actually help them to get through the trauma. And my last comment is, I don't remember her name because I was moving from one part of my home to another part, but the lady who, and people can be so cruel, that seems to be the lingo of the land. I want to encourage her, as you did, to have a fresh start. She knows where her niece is. I mean, the temerity, the hubris, the arrogance. She needs to deal with the police, make a report, and if she feels a little skittish, there's a unit in most cities called the community police. They can do the same thing, get back her property, but it might be less stressful. So that's what I have to say.
1: And that's really good
4: to listen. Thank you.
1: Right on. Thank you. I appreciate you so much. Let's go to the wildcard line in Maryland. Ruthie, welcome to Coast.
5: Hi, Rich. Thank you so much for taking my call. And I really liked Wendy. And one thing, I was surprised that nobody had asked her about fire dancing, since she worked with fire. I've seen fire dancing before. There was a young girl in our neighborhood that used to do it. And I don't know if you've ever seen it before, but it's pretty cool. And I'm surprised nobody asked her about that, if she did fire dancing.
1: But well, so she was talking about dancing with water, wasn't she?
5: Yeah, but she didn't say fire, and I figured she probably did fire dancing since she worked with fire. But I would ask her that. And when the railroad spikes, that was really interesting, because I used to collect those, and pretty much, Rich, the only way you're going to get railroad spikes, you got to walk down the railroad tracks. You know.
1: Well, that's what I was thinking, because I said, "Can you just buy those anywhere?" And she's like, "Yes," but I will say. She did say you can get them at a witch store, and I thought she was not, you know, like, connected to the real world, because I was thinking there are no witch doors. And then I looked them up, and there's like three of them right, you know, within 5 miles of me.
5: So, oh yeah, they've had them for years.
1: Never heard of such a thing.
5: But what I wanted to talk to you about is that the last time you did Open Minds, at the end of the program, you said a few things, and I was so happy to hear you say that, because I totally agree with what you said, and I feel the same way. And I've
1: what did I say?
5: I've always wanted to say it, but I'm just a caller, so nobody's going to believe me. You said something, I don't remember the exact words, it was a month ago, but you made some comments that you thought that maybe some of the stuff that people are seeing is not all, you know, alien, that it's some of our stuff, that a lot of the stuff is probably our stuff.
1: Yeah, I'm sure there's a... My feeling is, when you talk about things like the Phoenix Lights, which happened, you know, where I am now, you could make a point that those are drones that were flying in tandem, where then there weren't really any drones in 1992 or whatever that happened. So I wonder if a lot of this is tech that belongs to some part of the government where they don't, it's not like they always talk to each other. It's not like all the departments talk to each other. So there might be something that is super secret, super advanced, that they're just not going to reveal.
5: Yeah, I think, Rich, they've had some of this stuff for years because, okay, I grew up in a town that had an underground facility, and my father worked there, okay? He was a machinist, and it was actually underneath the grocery store. It was for Martin's, well, which is Lockheed Martin now. But I even back then, like in 1975, I was about 10 years old. It was, my father took me to a carnival. So what was this, carnivals, huh? And anyway, please excuse the noise in the back. That's my little monster. I got to give him some more peanut butter. Anyway, I looked up in the sky. It was daytime still, it was daylight, and I saw a star, and I thought, well, that's kind of odd for, you know, a star in the daytime. So I was watching it, and it just started jumping across the sky.
1: Okay, Ruthie, hold on a second. Hold on a second, Ruthie. Don't go anywhere. I just realized, I thought we were on the back side of the break. We're on the front side of the break. So let's take it from where you see this thing bouncing in the sky, and let's take a quick break, and then we'll come right back, and I'll hear the rest of your story. Cool? Don't go away. More when we come back on Coast to Coast AM.
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1: Welcome back to Coast AM. I'm your host, Rich Barra. Ruthie was telling us a story about her daytime UFO in Maryland. Ruth, please continue.
5: Okay, and anyway, thank you. I knew about UFOs at a really, really young age because my parents took us to the movies a lot, and there were documentary movies, and one was about the Betty and Barney Hill story, so I learned about that at a very young age. And I knew about that underground facility at a very young age, and nobody ever told me, like, not to tell anybody, but I didn't tell anybody about it. I kind of felt privileged that it was, you know, my secret or whatever, and then telling the other kids about it. And I was fascinated in the grocery store because I would be looking around thinking, boy, these people don't know there's a whole thing underneath of them, you know. And my father said they were like just making parts, but anyway, the thing I saw, okay, it was a looked like a star, and so I looked up at it. I thought, well, that's unusual, and it just started jumping across the sky, and then like not, it didn't go straight, it just jumped, you know. And then it disappeared. But I wasn't really all that excited about it even back then, even though I knew about UFOs, because I guess I still thought there was a possibility that it could be something else. And now that I think about it, in the direction that I saw it was right where, well, we always called it Martin's. It was first, I think, Glenn L. Martin, and then Martin's, and then Martin Marietta, and then Lockheed Martin. My father retired from
1: all the there. Martins.
5: Yeah, we just called it Martin's, but it was in that direction. And I live right here near Major Base, and so I know, and I have friends that have worked on the they call it unmanned projects, or so believe me, they've got all kinds of drones. And the cemetery that I decorate is that help take care of is right next to the Webster Field, where they like, I think that's where they test some of the drones, too. I've seen a lot of drones, and some of these things I hear people talking about, like this. If you see these little tiny silver, they look like a boomerang. That's a drone. And it's you can only see them when the sun hits them in a certain spot or whatever. But
1: well, there's got to be some cloaking to that. You know, maybe that's maybe why pictures of these things aren't great, because there's got to be some cloaking device or some way to bounce some kind of visual off clouds or something like that to make it look like something else. I'm pretty sure that's right. What we were seeing in Jersey last summer when, I think it was right before the election, when everybody was seeing all these drones in New Jersey that they thought were aliens, and like, well, did you shoot them down? What are they? It was just enough to make me go, listen, the only reason these are becoming news stories is because they're trying to distract us for some. I swear there's a new video. Just track this. There's a new group of videos that come out every time oil goes up again, every time gas goes up again. There's a new bunch of videos, and it's like, I feel like now the skeptic in me, and because I've been, you know, guest hosting Coast enough, I feel like the skeptic in me feels like we're seeing them look over here, don't look over here. So here's something you're interested in. Yes, it's to release these files. Here's a bunch more that look the same, but get to talking about that so you're not talking about the other thing. So I don't know, sleight of hand? Probably. I'm guessing that's probably what it is. Okay, so I have so many people on the line I want to talk to. I want to talk to Rooster, who saw a demon in Florida. I want to talk about somebody who saw something on the evening of 9/11, Jan. I want to talk to all of you. So do not leave. And if you're listening, we got some great stories coming up for Open Lines. This is going to mess with your head. One last hour of Coast to Coast Open Lines when we come back.

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4: A major move. I'm Roxanne Evans, Fox News. President Trump will be meeting with China's Xi Jinping next week, but he's banning some media outlets from the White House before that happens. Fox's Peter Ducey reports.
5: Before the Xi sit-down, the president attends the United Nations General Assembly and plans to huddle with Gulf leaders at a critical moment in the Iran war. Asked to preview his remarks to the UN, the president is reflecting on last year's visit. Hoping to control coverage, President Trump posted today, effective immediately, "I am banning fake news CNN, MS Now, and Politico from the White House as a result of their constant reporting fake news."
6: It's really just cumulative stories. Over the last 2 years, you get sick of it.
5: For decades, CNN, like Fox, has been part of a rotating five-network TV pool, with crews traveling with the president all around the world.
4: Senate Minority Leader Chuck Schumer said on X at Donald Trump, "This is a democracy. You will not be able to manipulate the news or hide the truth." Vice President J.D. Vance hoped to give some Republican candidates a boost in Iowa Friday.
7: Vice President J.D. Vance touting Republican candidates, including Zach Lane for Iowa governor.
8: He's not plotting constantly on how to get into the next bigger and higher office. He is a man of conviction, and he's a man who cannot be bought or told by anyone what to do.
7: Telling a crowd in Council Bluffs, Lane, a farmer, believes in strong families and is committed to putting parents in charge of their kids' education.
8: Let's get him in the governor's mansion and let's put him to work for the state of Iowa.
7: Lane faces Democrat Rob Sand, the state auditor, in November, who has been campaigning on public safety and cutting costs. Kristen Goodwin, Fox News.
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4: President Trump has announced that all 50 states, the District of Columbia and Puerto Rico, have signed on to participate in his most favored nation's Medicaid drug pricing model. He made the announcement in front of reporters in the Oval Office Friday.
6: We take historic action to officially extend the benefits of our most favored nation agreements on prescription drug prices to state Medicaid programs all across the nation. They go into the states and the states are going to look very good.
4: The Most Favored Nations program aims to lower drug prices to those paid by comparably developed nations. The program will be used by all Medicaid programs across the country. And the White House now using Operation Economic Outcast to sanction Iran's cryptocurrency, which largely funds the IRGC's operations. Fox Business's Edward Lawrence with details at the White House.
16: This is the first time that the Treasury Department has using Operation Economic Outcast to crack down on a digital asset. The sanctions here that the Trump administration is calling a bit an exchange called BitBank that is processing fees for ships going through the Strait of Hormuz. The sanctions say that the bank then routes hundreds of millions of dollars into the IRGC for the ships passing through the strait. Now, in a statement about the move, the Treasury Secretary Scott Bessent says designations of Iranian digital asset infrastructure make it perfectly clear that efforts to finance the Iranian regime using cryptocurrencies are not beyond OFAC's reach.
4: Well, while the White House is putting economic pressure on Iran, Democrats are quick to point out the economic pressure on Americans as gas prices continue to surge. Cuba has been hit by yet another blackout. Millions across the island are without electricity after its power grid collapsed. The Ministry of Energy and Mines announced the blackout on its official X account, but it did not mention a cause. I'm Roxanne Evans, and this is Fox News.
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18: Overnight, mostly cloudy, 20% chance of showers, lows in the upper 50s, winds at 5 to 10 miles per hour. On Saturday, mostly cloudy, 80% chance of showers and thunderstorms, highs in the mid-70s. I'm WSBT 22's meteorologist Aaron May.
21: Right now, it's 63 degrees.
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1: 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Nice to meet you.
2: Hey, how you doing, brother? It's been a long time since I've listened to anything Coast to Coast. Last time, I think it was Art Bell.
1: One of my heroes.
2: Yeah. But one time, it was up in Hernando County. I was staying with a friend because I knew a street ministry. Had a cross I used to carry around up north. And I was at a friend's trailer in Spring Hill. And there was, like, I could feel the evil. Now, listen, I've already died. I got hit with 7,620 volts when I was 16. I'm 70 now. And I remember sitting up there at my friend's place doing my little sabbatical, and I could feel like it just there was this evil. And I started praying. I was on the couch, and I got down on my knees. I started praying. I said, Lord, you know, show me this evil. And I remember I stood up, and I turned and looked at the door leading out from the night. And it was weird. It was almost like a smoke going around, like a Star Trek type thing, where they passed through this thing. And I went through it. And as I went through it, I looked across the street in the trailer park. And here was this thing standing about 12 to 14 feet tall, had arms long as anything. I mean, the fingertips would hang down. They were just gigantic. It was solid black, no clothes, no nothing. And I dropped down behind the bike that was upside down, and I was looking through it, the spokes. And I said, man, I said, Lord, I said, I told that thing, I said, turn and look at me. And it turned, and when it turned, oh, it looked right back at me, opened its mouth up, and just kind of, you know, gave like a, ah, and blood was rolling out of the mouth. And so I just got up. And I remember going out, and I said, well, I'm going after this thing. And I was going around the trailer park. And my friend thought my PTSD kicked in. Well, he called the sheriff's department. They came out, picked me up, and asked if I would like to go to the hospital. And it was weird. I looked at him. I said, sure, let's go. So they put me in a patrol car. Did not handcuff me. Just put me in the back seat. They took me up to the hospital. And as I was in the hospital, I was laying there. And right by the window, there was a window where this nurse would stand outside to kind of mind me of Nurse Ratchet from One Flew Over the Cuckoo's Nest. She just stared at me, man. Just kept staring, didn't blink.
1: What was your reason for being in the hospital? Why did they admit you into the hospital?
2: Well, my friend thought I was kind of losing. I was just walking around. And then when
1: so it was like a mental, like he's having a mental breakdown?
2: No, it was a regular ER. And they went ahead and let me go. So when they said, you can go. I was about 3 hours there. I walked all the way back to where the trailer was barefoot. And when I got in there, River, she was sitting inside. She goes, Brother Phil, she goes, you hurt me. I go, what do you mean I hurt you? She goes, no, you didn't mean to. You came up. She was sitting out on the night in a wheelchair. And I said, I picked her up. I said, I got to take you inside. I said, get you into some safety. And she said, you were trying to protect me. And that's what I was doing. When the sheriff's department showed up, they took me to the hospital. They looked at me for a while, but was never tied down. I was an EMT, man. So there was nothing tied down, no post.
1: Well, what did you see? It was 12 foot tall. Would you see a demon?
2: Oh, it was a demon, man. This thing was, they were more than one. They were walking around through the trailer park. And I remember looking, and I asked them, you know, when I left, I said, I can go home now? And they said, yeah, you can go. And I said, nothing, what was, I still didn't put everything together yet. And they said, no, you weren't going to hurt. You weren't trying to hurt nobody, nothing else. You were telling people in the trailer park, get back inside your trailer. Get back inside your trailer.
1: Okay, so do you think that you were the only person that could see the demon?
2: Yeah. Oh, yeah. Yeah.
1: And do you think that has something to do with being struck by lightning, or no? That's just coincidental.
2: The 7,000-volt part, what it did, what I think happened with me is when the 7,000 volts went through the left side of my, in my left frontal lobe area, and at that time, before then, when I was a little kid, I was scared to death of everything. After it went through, I think the electricity, when it went through, it turned some stuff on in my mind. Now, mind you, you know, this is stuff that I picked up over the years in my ministry, and to go around and see it. And I think something got lit up inside my brain that wasn't acting right.
1: Makes sense to me. That's every superhero origin story. You just got hit by lightning and woke up something in you.
2: No, I got hit with 7,000 power line.
1: Yeah, how do you live through that?
2: I died twice. And the first place I was at, brother, I'll tell you what, it was when I do some revivals in churches, I give my testimonies, I got this big scar on the side of my head, and I get that out of the way. And that, I was in a place that was so black. I remember trying to put my hand in front of my face. I couldn't even see it, but I could feel myself moving through this blackness. And it was weird. Feeling. And don't ask me how long I was there. Time meant nothing. But I thought I was right with God, and I wasn't. I cried out, Lord. I said, Lord, save me. Take me back. Do something. Jesus, save me. And the next thing I knew, I was back in the emergency room at Venice Hospital. I was standing there looking at them working on me. And I remember looking across the in the room, and I thought, the weird thing was, I didn't even realize that was me they were working on. Because, I mean, man, I was just fried. It melted my shoes to my feet. And I said, I could get a better view if I was standing over there. Now, I was instantly put there. Instantly. I did not walk. Okay? It was like, boom, I was there and I could see it. And when I got put back in my body, there was an audible and a physical buzzing, like a noise, and that's when the pain came back.
1: Ooh.
2: And I remember Sarah Ross, who was the head nurse, she was standing there, and I told her, I said, no, let me go back to where I was at, because I did feel great. I mean, before that, I thought,
1: go back in the observation outside of your body corner. So yeah. Do you think...

0: where I was at. And what the Lord gave back to me was I was in outer darkness, what the Bible calls that.
1: Don't outer like that.
0: Darkness. Yeah.
1: And so did you change your life and get right with the man?
0: Yeah, well, I've been in and out of church, you know, going through life and everything. Yeah, my family didn't think I'd make it past 30. Here I'm 70. I'll be 71 next month.
1: Now, and look at you. You sound like you're thriving. Maybe not sleeping at all, but thriving.
0: Oh, man. No. Oh, no. No, I'm a nighttime guy.
1: Okay.
0: I'm a nighttime guy. And that's, like I say, when I heard you on the radio and everything, because I hadn't called in years. And I thought, maybe I need to share, because I heard the lady that was on with you, the guest. And I thought, yeah, now listen, I got a picture that's close to what this thing looks like. I went online trying to find some weird stuff. And I was going to see if I can send that picture to you on the text line.
1: Yes, of course you can. And we'll stick it up on the website, too, so people can see the... Okay. You're talking about the picture of the demon you saw?
0: Yeah. It's not the exact thing, but only because the one I saw, when you see the picture, the face, the arms were long, and it was like nothing was like real. I was looking at it, I'm thinking, what the heck is this?
1: And then means, though, that... You got hit by enough electricity that it turned on something that wasn't activated before in your brain. But that means that there's probably demons all over the place that you don't see, that we don't see, that you might.
0: UFO. I see UFOs. I'm right here. I'm about a half mile from the Gulf. And I go out late at night. I can look up. I've found stuff. I've called people. And they come out and say, what the heck is that in the air? And the thing is this, what I believe in my faith and everything is that this, one, they're demons. These UFOs are nothing but demons. And the reason why they move so fast is because they can go from one dimension into another dimension.
1: Yeah, you might not be wrong there, Rooster. All right. Hey, thank you for calling. It's really nice to meet you. Don't be a last time caller. Be a caller. We want to hear from you again. We're right back with Open Lines on Coast to Coast AM.
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1: 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Wildcard, Ted in Texas. Welcome to Coast AM. 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
7: We are at the Magnolia Hotel in Seguin, Texas.
1: Oh, you're there right now. That's haunted.
7: yeah.

0: We're right here. There's 13 ghosts, I think, or maybe 11. And we're right outside of the supposed, or actually, the convicted murderer's room. I'll go in there right now, actually.
1: Let's go. Have you felt anything? Have you seen anything?
0: Oh, yeah. I've felt tugs. I don't feel comfortable. I can tell you that. I've felt tugs at my shirt. I will sit down in the kitchen right now, and there's a plate set up for me. No food, but I can look out the window and sit here for a minute. There's nothing really going on. I don't feel comfortable, I can tell you that.
1: Did you go there on purpose looking for a ghost experience? Are you a sensitive?
0: Yeah, super sensitive. I have other people here. Do you want to hear from them as well?
1: Well, sure. What kind of things are you experiencing that you would like to share?
0: Well,
2: it's been like overwhelmingly like an oppressive energy throughout the entire house. Sorry, this is his sister. Right here together.
1: What's your name?
2: My name is Emily.
1: Hi, Emily. Nice to meet you. Did you guys decide to go to explore a haunted hotel? Or are you just realizing that the hotel's haunted?
2: We came here with the intent to enjoy, you know, sort of a supernatural experience. We definitely came in as skeptics. We did not anticipate that we would feel anything, but there is definitely energy, really, really, really strong energy in this hotel.
0: And so we came upon your show by a complete accident. I'm wondering where are you calling from?
1: Well, you guys called me, remember? But I mean,
0: yeah, I know.
1: Well,
0: I know that. Where are you located?
1: The show emanates from Los Angeles, but I am currently in a studio in a basement in Arizona.
0: God bless.
1: Yeah. So, what I'm curious about is, do you think, Ted and Emily, that just being kind of tuned in to the fact that this place is haunted has lit up something or highlighted something? Or do you think if you just checked into a hotel, you know, looking to hang out in Magnolia, Texas, not knowing anything, you would still feel the intensity of that spot you're in?
0: Well, my sister had a great guided tour of the place today, so that might add to some of the experience. But it's definitely creepy. And I definitely think that anybody that's looking for a good scare could come here and enjoy themselves.
1: Is it called the Magnolia Hotel, yes?
0: The Magnolia Hotel in Seguin, Texas.
2: It's considered the most haunted hotel in Texas.
1: Yes, I've heard of it. I used to live in Dallas, so I'm familiar with that hotel. I was afraid to go there, though. So to me, it's like, to me, there's places that they have a reputation of being haunted. And when you walk in and you're like, well, if it's not, it ought to be because this place feels creepy. And that sounds like one of them.
0: Yes. Yes. I agree.
2: Yes. You can definitely like, without even feeling any sort of hauntedness, it's a beautiful historic building. There's so much history here. And you definitely feel like without the energy, you feel stories, you know, it feels like a special place. It feels like something that you want to enjoy.
1: There is a house in St. Louis called the Lemp Mansion you guys should look at for your next go around. And it's a terrible history of the house. It was a very rich brewery family back in the like early 1900s. And when I walked in there, there was one room. I don't know what I was expecting. In fact, I wasn't really expecting anything because I kind of approach stuff as a skeptic will see. And I remember it feeling so cold in there. And what Ted just explained, I remember feeling a hand almost push me back out of the room, like an actual hand. And it wasn't a tap. It was a, you don't come in here. And I did not go in there after that. I'm like, okay, not supposed to be in there. Better listen to that one. So, I mean, I wonder if there's some energies that are just so strong. There are some imprints of something.
2: Well, I will say about the top floor of this hotel, we've been exploring it all night, and it essentially is a loop, but the murderer's room is part of the loop, and all night I have been drawn to go on the opposite end of the loop. Like, I have not wanted to walk past that door. I don't want to look at it. Like, there's definitely, there's a flow here that, you know, I don't want to go that corner. Like, I don't want to spend time there.
0: The wood talks. The wood definitely has some resonance.
1: Well, Emily, you went on the tour earlier. What did they tell you about the place that hit you as particularly macabre?
2: Oh my gosh. I was actually blown away by how many horrifying stories have taken place here. I mean, from like suicides and a woman who, you know, her lover didn't show up at the stagecoach stop. And so she just stopped eating and drinking and, you know, basically wasted away. And he showed up 6 weeks later after she died in the parlor.
1: Well, I mean, back then, you couldn't just take an Uber somewhere. It took a while to get places.
2: Yeah, truly, truly. Like, died of a broken heart. Like, goodness gracious.
1: Well, that's so sad.
2: Yeah, and that was just one of, I mean, so many stories that you couldn't believe a place like this still exists that has this much history. Like, it was overwhelming.
1: And too, like, that long ago, it seems like the energy in there is still popping too. Like, it's not dissipating anytime soon. Time to not cleanse it.
0: No.
2: So far it has not, and honestly, I hope it doesn't. I hope it stays as pure as it is right now. You know, I want people to visit, but I hope they don't change anything about it. I think it's perfect. Like, come to this little corner of the hill country of Texas. Have a really spooky time. Enjoy the culture. You know, it's the con capital of Texas.
0: This is not a paid ad.
2: No.
0: By the way.
1: How close are you two in age to each other?
2: 6 years apart.
0: 6 years.
1: And are you the older brother, Ted?
0: I'm the younger brother.
2: He's the younger brother.
1: Well, you got to watch out for Ted. He's a scaredy cat.
2: He is a scaredy cat.
0: Yeah, I'm not gonna say it, but yeah.
1: I'm real happy you discovered Coast to Coast, and I'm really happy that you guys decided to call in and chat tonight. What a pleasure it was. The Magnolia Hotel in Texas. Ted and Emily, give it a 3 ghost thumbs up. We're right back with your calls, our final half hour of Coast to Coast. Just a minute.

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2: Fox News. I'm Deborah Valentine. President Donald Trump has banned three news agencies from covering the White House. Fox's Peter Ducey.
3: A senior White House official is telling us that brass at CNN, MS Now, and Politico are being informed that they can't come to campus.
2: The move is a test of constitutional First Amendment protections. Millions of people across Cuba without electricity after its power grid collapsed. The Ministry of Energy and Mines announced the blackout on its official X account. A cause was not mentioned. Pakistani security forces Saturday ended a standoff with militants holed up inside a police compound in northwestern Pakistan. Officials say the confrontation began Friday after a suicide bomber rammed an explosives-laden vehicle into a mosque. Gunmen stormed the facility, killing 21 people and wounding 103 others. 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
0: Now, from the Glass Doctor of Indiana Weather Center, here's your Storm Alert weather forecast.
4: Overnight, mostly cloudy, 20% chance of showers, lows in the upper 50s, winds at 5 to 10 miles per hour. On Saturday, mostly cloudy, 80% chance of showers and thunderstorms, highs in the mid-70s. I'm WSBT 22's meteorologist Aaron May.
5: Right now, it's 63 degrees.
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1: Well, the people of the open lines have been bringing it. Can you hear me? Hello, hello? Oh, I can't hear myself. That's bizarre. I can't hear myself, but let's see if we can hear Christy in Alabama on the first time caller line. You're on Coast to Coast AM.
2: Yes, how are you doing tonight?
1: I'm doing lovely. How are you?
2: I'm doing great. And, you know, my husband has been trying to get me to do this for so long. There's no words to describe how long he's been. He's like, you've got to do this. I know it's late, but I'm so glad I had the chance to stop in and hear this and hear all of the stories. And I thought, you know, I'm going to try because I think that this is interesting enough to hear. And I think with the new announcement this year that the government has exposed about UFOs and all of the things that so many people around the world are hearing, I have another story to share. And this one is 40 years old out of the mouth of my husband, who's in his 60s. So this took place at High Rock Lake in North Carolina. And my husband grew up there. And recently, before we left, because we moved here to retire, let me tell you, I was already seeing stuff for years in the sky. And I was told by my father-in-law before he passed away, he said, Christy, they're drawn to the mining that used to be here. Used to be a lot of silver mining all the way back into the early 1800s. And they're drawn to this energy. And so he'd shared stories that he'd seen, and my mother-in-law as well. And they were really haphazard to kind of, you know, share it with anybody. But let me get back to what my husband shared when he was 20 years old. So he's hanging out on the deck at the lake. He's lived out there since he was a kid. And typically, he was accustomed to seeing the fighter jets and choppers coming from an eastward direction to a westward direction. And it was random through the week for some reason in the late 70s. Because through the years, I have not, on a routine basis, seen what he's seen. But he said back then, when he was in his late teens, late 70s, early 80s, for some reason, it was just unreal. So to make a long story short, one particular afternoon, he's laying on the deck, and he had just got through, he was exhausted. He just got through cleaning somebody's yacht, because there was a lot of yachts down in there back then. And he was trying to get some fresh air from the cleaning fluid he was using. And stretched out, he heard the roar of the jets. I told the lady it was choppers, but my husband said that, he said, you make sure you tell them that it was jets. It was not choppers. It was military jets. So they're coming from the east and heading to the west. It was no big deal to him. He happened to glance at the water, okay, at High Rock Lake. And when he looked, he noticed a small ripple. The sunlight then cascaded across a broadening metal shield, classic saucer shape. He said to this day, it shook him so bad, he about jumped off the pier, but he froze. It was like, I don't know, it was early afternoon, and it was on the weekend, and he froze. It was so incredibly, first of all, silent. Secondly, wide, just very wide. He said, baby, he said, that thing was very close to half the size of a football field.
1: Whoa.
2: When it came up out of the water, the sunlight that hit it as the water was cascading off of it, the sound leaving the water was minimal, if anything, at all. And he said, and as it came out, it kind of hesitated and took off in the opposite direction the jet were coming from. I mean, were coming. So they were coming east to west. It was going west to east. and just, and he said at a sound, at a speed that was just, there's no words to describe it. And it spinned as it went, throwing water, right? I think it even threw water on him laying on the deck. But I had to share that. You see stuff all the time on YouTube. That is one of the most incredible things that he's ever seen. In the same area when he was just a kid, I want to say, I think he told me like less than half a mile in an area where there should be, I mean, it was not a crop field. It wasn't corn, soy, cotton. Again, it's the late 70s, right? It wasn't anything like that half a mile away. But again, this is a mining area. It was, and it, to this day, if anybody could ever find a map for High Rock Lake, they'll see something labeled Silver Hill, where they did so much mining, it was unreal. But he was on his bike, and he said, he said, I'm not kidding you, Chris, he's pretty as daylight. I'm looking across this massive circle in a field where it was burnt. There was smoke still coming from the ground. It had to have been, he said, from the night before. He said, and I was so thankful that I'd missed it.
1: Yeah, I bet. Well, so, you know, that's interesting is, like, you're saying that's in the 70s. That was way pre, like, us talking about UAPs coming from the water, right? That, yeah. He was one of the first guys to say, no, that came from the water, not from not from the heavens. So now that we've had, 50 years to think about it, does he feel like there's underwater bases? What does he feel
2: Absolutely. Yeah. And I'm from a military area, and my brother-in-law, retired United States Navy, and he testified to me and to my husband. He actually retired with some rank, and literally told me, he said, I can't tell you how many times being out in the middle of the Atlantic Ocean, there were unexplained lights way down deep in the water, very visible in the middle of the night if you walked out on the deck.
1: And how bright must that be to come through the ocean from a deep depth? Those have got to be very bright lights.
2: Oh, yeah. Well, you know, the Navy's been talking about it for years. I'm from the Langley Air Force Base area originally, so this isn't a real big deal to me. But the thing, marrying a Carolinian, to come right out and tell me something like that, he said the thing that spooked him was not only so much the size, but it was almost as if it literally was waiting for them to pass first. Mm-hmm. It had been like it had been studying, because he said, babe, he said, through the summer, it was going on all the time. So this is after Vietnam, right? Before 83 or right about 83 is when he
1: started. Sounds like, from what I can tell, too, it seems like the nuclear age definitely brought these things out more. Probably, if they're sharing a dimension with us, they probably don't want to screw in with the entire universe by nuking ourselves into oblivion. Really interesting. Oh, yeah. Great story, Christy. Really nice to talk to you. Tell your very shy husband, who won't come on the air with me, thank you for sharing a story through you. You're a great storyteller. Thank you for sharing that. We got one final break when we come back on Coast to Coast AM.
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1: Welcome back to Coast AM. It is our final couple of minutes here for open lines. Let's go to the wild card line and talk to Cornelius in Alexandria, Louisiana. Cornelius, what's happening, my brother?
7: Rich, I got to tell you a story. And Donna Walker, I got to salute her and all the callers. And it's good to hear my head and Ruth. They're my two closest friends and stuff. But everybody's been great callers. Rich, my phone went out August the 1st. I wanted to talk to Richard Sterrett about his new book, and George had him on. And I've just gotten a phone back. I go to this senior citizen place. But let me tell you what the Coasties did. Six or seven times they called the Alexandria, Louisiana Police Department to do a welfare check, because I usually call maybe every other day, and I've been calling since the Art Bell days, like that caller was talking about. And that shows you how the Coast audience loves each other and cares for each other. If somebody doesn't call in, we want to know if they're sick or in the hospital or anything like that. But the people I'm dealing with, I have a phone protection plan, and they won't honor it. So the people at the senior citizen living, I got this free Trump phone or Obama phone or government phone. So that's what I'm talking on now. Now I'm going to get to what, and I want you to pray for a guy named Mr. Julius Mines. He's a World War II veteran. He's 101 years old.
1: God bless him.
7: Difficulty and stuff. So just pray for him. He's an old, tough Navy veteran. He came back blind. And by a miracle, he was able to see. He became a bricklayer. He's built all kind of buildings all over the country and all over the state. And pray for Richard Fromm, who he's in Kansas City. He lost his wife, and he's having a tough time dealing with it. You know, it's suicide prevention month this month. Now I'm going to go on with my story.
1: Yes, sir.
7: I hope you'll do a story on targeted individuals. And I believe I was targeted, and Mayette's been targeted too. She had like a medical hole on her where she couldn't go anywhere. They took her phone and stuff. She couldn't call Coast. And so she finally, it took about a month. She finally got out of that. And I just think I've been targeted. My phone, the SIM card was messed up in it. And I told him, I said, hey, you know, and I like the little flip phones. I don't like these iPhones, but I had to get an iPhone because that's the only free government phone. But, it would be good if you would do a story or something on targeted individuals and what they go through. You know, it's just unbelievable.
1: I'd be interested to why do you think you're being targeted?
7: Well, Rick, I'm going to say this.
1: Go ahead.
7: I know people, some of them think AI is good. Some people think AI is evil. I think it's evil. There's a guy named Tristan Harris, who's Center for Humane Technology. You ought to look him up. And he's saying that this AI is no good and everything. And go to RobbieStarbuck.com. What he did, he went after Fortune 500 companies about this DEI. And I said, DEI needs to die. That's what I say. And what it was, Google's Gemini AI said that this guy was raping women and putting it in, like, Fox News sites and different, you know, regular news sites. And I don't know if you've heard the latest thing what AI has done. AI told the U.S. military that that there was a ship from China trying to bring nuclear material over to Iran, and they were supposed to board that ship. That would have probably started nuclear, World War III. But somehow they found out that the AI had sent that message to the U.S. military, and they did not board that communist Chinese ship. So I just don't. I think it's something like the Terminator and stuff. We're getting ready. But
1: it's an interesting thing to put out there. I mean, that's been popping this last week, and it's definitely one of those stories that when you see an AI executive says that we'll be dead within 10 years because of AI, that is an interesting story. But you got to wonder who is in charge of that. I have my own theories about that. I feel like the big three AI companies are far enough now that they're saying, hey, we should have regulations so that nobody else that's creating AI can catch up to them. I think it's political theater. And I won't say which side because I don't really know. But I think there's something going on there. I don't think that is the sum of its parts. Boy, I sound like a total skeptic about everything. But that's good. You should be skeptical. Things should clang off your rim. And you should go, wait a minute. I know that's what they're saying. But what's really going on? You should think about that for everything. Cornelius, thank you for calling in. I appreciate you, my brother. Love to you in Louisiana over there. Let's go to the wild card line and let's talk to Aaron in Fountain Valley, California. Aaron, welcome to Coast Open Lines.
8: Hey, Rich, my man. Can you hear me?
1: Very well, sir. Can you hear me?
8: Good. I hope you're doing well.
1: Always. What you got for me?
8: Well, my question is to shoot at you, not directly, maybe just over your head, is the ontological shock of the religious phenomena. So I wouldn't discount anyone's religion and per se say that one is supreme over the other. And then over history, you look back, you have Zoroastrianism, Mithraism that was replaced by Christianity literally on the same day. So when the whole contact comes into play, I would only think that people would not leave religion. They would only gravitate more towards it. And then per se, that would help us unite each other. And then in the future, which I haven't read, but I understand that Arthur C. Clarke wrote a story which is called Childhood's End, and it's about the end of religion. So per se, it could only be helping us along on certain so many spiritual realms that we can only comprehend.
1: Well, that was a lot that you threw at me right there, Aaron. I got to break that down a little bit. So might you be saying that actual contact would bring us closer together, but through something besides religion, it would sort of like negate the need for it? Is that kind of what you're bringing up?
8: I would think that there would be a shock, like, for example, economically and everything. And of course, people are going to gravitate spiritually together and to help each other, because the only logical reason to survive is to help each other and have some basis of community. But I don't think the
1: Coast listeners would be that shocked if they found out we were being visited by extraterrestrials. I think we've been probably conditioned to that for the last 40 years or so. But it's one of those things where it's like people can't handle the truth. On one hand, I think, well, I mean, you've stuck out all these UFO videos and it's barely made a blip. I mean, it shows up on my Instagram every now and then, but it's not like it's taken over what we talk about. We're like, yeah, nobody knows what that is. That's weird. So I wonder when you do the next step that, yes, these aliens have visited. Well, we've talked about that too. I've seen that go across CNN and Fox, and they've talked about reptilians and, the Norse aliens, and that really hasn't done anything either. Don't you think that a lot of the we're being visited and we really don't know who they are or what their thing is kind of a big whoop so far for people? It's been a nothing burger so far. So why do we think that religions are going to collapse? And why can't there be a God that's in charge of the aliens too?
8: Exactly. I think there is a universal God. Like, I was meditating, thinking outside my body, and I said, wait a second. My consciousness can exist physically outside my body. like as an aura. So therefore, there is possibility of life after death, and therefore reincarnation and all these past lifetimes and all this experience in the Akashic Records. But you got to also say that it's not about one religion per se, if you're going to be persecuting one and claiming one over the other, or claiming some political side to in order to fulfill some agenda which isn't necessarily religiously purely based, which is actually based on the spirit. So whether that's interpreted through Jesus or Muhammad or Allah or so many Buddha, you know, it just means that we're on our way towards where we're supposed to be. And I don't think that God necessarily has to be defined or destroyed. But I think that ultimately, I don't know what the end is about that. I would just believe that it's real.
1: Right on, Aaron. Good stoner talk right there. Loved it. East of the Rockies, Derek, Buffalo, New York. You're on Coast to Coast AM. What's going on over there?
9: Richie, baby, I got to thank you for this amazing blessing that you've given me. You know how when you're waiting to get on the show, you have to turn down your radio, listen on the phone, and I had three legendary Coasties, Mayette, Ruthie, and the great Cornelius, on my phone. It was like I was talking to them on my phone. It was very transcendental. But anyways, back to why I called you.
1: Yes, sir.
9: Maybe you recall that I called in last weekend, and I was telling you I thought my room was haunted. I share a room with my sister, and I would feel pressure at night and wake up with a sore bum, and I thought they were doing inappropriate things. But I was going to call a paranormal investigator, but I figured I'd put up a camera first and see if it catches anything.
1: And?
9: Solve the case. It turns out that my sister's boyfriend was just creeping in the wrong window.
1: Okay. All right. Thank you, Derek. All right. So what an interesting night of phone calls. I appreciate you all so very, very much. And as it turns out, I'm with you tomorrow night, too. Or I guess tonight. I don't know. Saturday. The next show on Coast to Coast I'll be hosting as well. Hope to see you then. Until then, take care of each other. Keep your eyes on the skies. Good night.

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4: A deal with Denmark. I'm Deborah Valentine, Fox News. President Trump announcing Friday he has a deal with Denmark to bolster the U.S. military presence in Greenland.
5: President Trump declaring victory in a historic deal with Greenland. The sweeping agreement grants U.S. permanent military rights on the strategically placed Arctic island. It also bars non-NATO countries from establishing military bases there.
4: Fox's Kevin Cork reporting. The vice president rallies voters in Iowa as midterm election races heat up. Fox's Kristen Goodwin has more.
6: Vice President J.D. Vance touting Republican candidates, including Zach Lane for Iowa governor.
7: He's not plotting constantly on how to get into the next bigger and higher office. He is a man of conviction, and he's a man who cannot be bought or told by anyone what to do.
6: Telling a crowd in Council Bluffs, Lane, a farmer, believes in strong families and is committed to putting parents in charge of their kids' education.
7: Let's get him in the governor's mansion and let's put him to work for the state of Iowa.
6: Lane faces Democrat Rob Sand, the state auditor, in November, who has been campaigning on public safety and cutting costs. Kristen Goodwin, Fox News.
4: The vice president also touting the Trump administration's border security policies, efforts to reduce crime and to protect U.S. farmers. President Trump on Friday signed into law a sweeping sanctions package targeting Russian officials and key pillars of its economy. It's meant to punish and pressure Moscow for its ongoing war against Ukraine. The measure was a final legacy item for the late Senator Lindsey Graham of South Carolina, a close ally and friend of the president, who had just returned from Ukraine when he unexpectedly died in July. America's listening to Fox News.
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8: Overnight, mostly cloudy, 20% chance of showers, lows in the upper 50s, winds at 5 to 10 miles per hour. On Saturday, mostly cloudy, 80% chance of showers and thunderstorms, highs in the mid-70s. I'm WSBT 22's meteorologist Aaron May.
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12: Carolyn Evans spent her psychotherapy career helping patients manage their emotional health and daily stress. But behind the scenes, she was dealing with her own issue that only continued to get worse: chronic bladder pain. Evans' doctor couldn't figure out what was wrong and eventually resorted to diagnosing her with interstitial cystitis.
16: And she said, well, it's not really curable. I can give you some medicine that might help, but it'll make your hair fall out. And I was like, okay, no, thanks. And then I went to another urologist and he said, oh, interstitial cystitis? That's not a thing. It's not a real diagnosis. So interstitial cystitis is one of those catch-all diagnoses when they just don't know what to call what you're having. And they don't know how to fix it. So I had this surgery where they ballooned up my bladder and took a look around, and there was nothing wrong.
12: Evan spent 3 years exhausting all her options. She changed her diet, saw different specialists, and even tried more alternative methods like acupuncture and dry needling.
16: I did all the things that people do. None of it worked. And one day I was talking to a nutritionist. At the end of the call, she said, you know, have you heard of pain reprocessing therapy? And I was like, no, I'm a therapist. Why don't I know about this? And turns out it was brand new at the time. And I got in Alan Gordon. He's the creator of pain reprocessing therapy. I got into his founding training cohort. And within 6 to 8 weeks, my bladder pain was gone. I mean, I had had surgery to try to fix this. I was up 15 to 20 times a night having to go to the bathroom, like burning. It was like an all-night bonfire in my bladder. All created by my brain. And I'm not special. I'm not unique in this way. I mean, this is just part of being a human. People just don't really know it yet.
12: Pain reprocessing therapy is a psychological technique that retrains the brain when it gets stuck in a pain signal loop.
16: Pain is a protection response, but the nervous systems of people with neuroplastic pain get stuck on high alert. They get stuck producing a response when there is no structural danger anymore, if there ever was.
21: Someone has a car accident, or they bump their head, or they have a concussion, or they had a GI virus or a COVID virus even, and the virus gets cured. The injury heals. All injuries heal from the car accident, from the head bump, from the concussion. And then, but the pain and the symptoms, sometimes brain fog or can't think straight or diarrhea or stomach pain or back pain, headache can last for months or years or even decades long after the injury. And what's happened most of the time is that the brain has learned those symptoms and they get stuck in a loop in the brain on autopilot.
12: That's Dr. Howard Schubiner, clinical professor at the Michigan State University College of Human Medicine. The pain loops that our brains create are causing neuroplastic pain. This is pain that's not being caused by any structural damage to our body. Instead, it's a method the body is using as a coping mechanism. The good news for many chronic pain sufferers is that it can be reversed. Schubiner details this journey in his new book, Unlearn Your Pain: The Science of Recovering from Chronic Pain, Fatigue, Anxiety, and Depression.
21: I had spent 18 years being a doctor. I was a full professor at a medical school. I thought I knew everything about everything, but I didn't. And I read a book by Dr. John Sarno, who a lot of people have revered or the opposite. But he had this idea that especially back pain could often be neuroplastic or generated by the brain in the absence of tissue damage. And I was intrigued. And I called him up. I went to work with him for a while. I came back and I said, gee, I wonder if this would work in my hands. I wonder if this is really real or not. And so I tried it and I started seeing people and the results were incredible. Nothing like I'd ever seen before in medicine. People recovering from oftentimes severe chronic pain and other conditions without doing anything other than understanding it in a different way, educating people, to using some simple techniques and changing their brain. It was astonishing.
12: To start on the journey of healing your pain, we first need to understand why these neural connections form. Pain is a danger signal, and all pain starts in the brain. It's your mind warning you that a part of your body isn't working properly, and you need to pay attention to it. What some people don't realize is that this pain signal can still happen even when there's no physical injury. When that happens, it's often trying to bring your attention to an emotional wound.
21: And when the brain feels endangered, either by a physical injury or by an emotional injury, and this is, again, people are like, what are you talking about? But it's true. Research shows that emotions cause the same parts of the brain to light up as does a physical injury. And when you understand that, it opens the door to understanding pain in a different way and understanding why so many people suffer with chronic pain who haven't been helped by traditional biomedical approaches or even alternative approaches.
12: It's estimated that up to 85% of chronic back pain cases don't have a clear source of injury. However, Schubiner says it's common for tests to find arthritis or a bulging disc that doctors assume to be the problem, which leads patients down a treatment path that ultimately won't fix their pain.
21: This is extremely common. And if you just assume, oh, you've got a degenerative disc, that must be the cause of your pain. It's kind of like saying you go to the doctor and your hair's turning gray and they say, oh, that's why you're having headaches because your hair's turning gray. And you're like, well, wait a minute, doesn't that happen to everybody? And they go, well, yeah, I guess you're right. Well, the same thing happens with MRIs of shoulders and knees and backs and hips, where a lot of these findings are seen in healthy people. And so when you have pain and you go to the doctor and you get the MRI or the X-ray and they say, oh, look how bad it is, that can actually reinforce the fact that you're damaged. It can reinforce a pain, fear, pain cycle. It can make pain worse. And I've seen that thousands of times.
12: Schubiner uses two main approaches when treating patients. The first is called emotional awareness and expression therapy. It helps patients confront and process the stressful or traumatic moments in their lives that may be activating the danger signal in the brain.
21: And we've done several randomized controlled trials showing that this is very effective for actually reversing chronic pain and other conditions. We've shown that it's more effective than standard psychological therapy like cognitive behavioral therapy. So this is really beginning to change the landscape and helping people really understand that emotions are important. Emotions matter.
12: Understanding how to experience, express, and ultimately resolve disregarded emotions can help people reverse the danger signals and recover from their chronic conditions.
21: If someone is in a situation where they're boss is criticizing them and minimizing them and not promoting them, or their spouse or their kids or their neighbors, things are going on in their life that are causing emotions of anger or guilt or sadness or fear. All those things can actually activate the danger signal in the brain and create real, not fake, not imaginary, real pain. And so addressing those emotions can be a powerful way of reversing the symptoms.
1: The second method he uses, along with emotional awareness and expression therapy, is called pain reprocessing therapy.
21: Pain reprocessing therapy is based on the idea of lowering the fear to lower the danger signal, to recognize that the pain or the other symptoms are neuroplastic, that you are going to get better, that you can do more and move more and fear it less and focus on it less. And amazingly, that can have powerful and dramatic effects. And we've shown that in several randomized controlled clinical trials.
1: Shoebinner was part of a 2022 chronic back pain study that looked at how pain reprocessing therapy stood up against both usual care and placebo treatment. 151 men and women were recruited for the study, all of whom had been experiencing chronic back pain for at least 6 months. After comparing all three therapeutic options, the findings were astounding. 66% of patients who underwent pain reprocessing therapy were pain-free or nearly pain-free after treatment. That's compared to 20% of the placebo and 10% of the usual treatment groups.
21: Very few pain studies show that the majority of people actually can become pain-free. Very few pain studies have ever shown that. The Boulder Back Pain Study did show that. And most studies are out 6 months or even a year. Our follow-up data for 5 years shows that the vast majority of the people who became pain-free from chronic back pain, the back pain was there for 10 plus years. I evaluated all the people in that study, and their pain was real and significant, but the vast majority of them were still pain-free 5 years later.
1: The first step to treating neuroplastic pain is to make sure that the patients are actually experiencing neuroplastic pain.
21: First, you rule out a clear structural problem, no cancer, no inflammatory condition, no infection, no heart attack, fracture, etc. Secondly, you look for the clues that give you an understanding of what actually is going on, whereas the pain or other symptoms will turn on and off. They'll shift. It'll move. It'll be triggered by innocuous things like the wind or the weather or stress or by computer screens. And you will see this variation and this inconsistency.
1: Join us next week as we discuss the journey of pain reprocessing therapy and why other medical professionals are hesitant to adopt this approach. Shoebinner's book, Unlearn Your Pain, is available now. You can find more information about Dr. Howard Shoebinner, Carolyn Evans, and all of our guests on our website, radiohealthjournal.org. Our writer-producer is Kristen Farah. Our executive producer is Amira Zaveri. 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I'm Elizabeth Westfield.
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22: 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That's the average amount of money people in the U.S. are now spending.

0: lunes.
1: When thinking about our health, many of us consider our weight or mood or blood pressure, but we're often missing the most foundational part of what keeps us up and moving, our bones. Dr. Christine Jablonski says bone health isn't just about breaks and fractures. The real test of health is in the density, strength, and microarchitecture.
2: So abnormal bone microarchitecture that can lead to an increased risk of breaking bones without a lot of trauma. So, you know, when we have osteopenia and then osteoporosis, we have an increased risk of breaking bones. But even some people break bones when the bone density is normal. They just have bad microarchitecture or bone quality.
1: Jablonski is the medical director of the Orlando Health Bone Health and Osteoporosis Care Program. There are many factors that affect bone health, but the turnover cycle is at the center of our well-being.
2: Bone is living, changing, growing, you know, material. We're always building and losing bone, but we only build more than we lose when we're young. And then starting in our 20s, 30s, you know, we start to lose more than we build. At the menopause transition for women, we lose at a faster rate, and then it plateaus a little bit, but we're always losing more than we build.
1: The sharp decline in estrogen that women experience during menopause disrupts bone remodeling. In fact, up to 20% of a woman's bone loss can happen during this time. Jablonski says that while men experience the same age-related loss in their 30s, they don't experience this drastic drop later in life.
2: And that's, you know, in part because, you know, testosterone just gradually goes away. So for those men who have a clinical diagnosis of hypogonadism, meaning, you know, their testosterone is very low, or if they're on medications like for prostate cancer that, or, you know, make sure that there's no testosterone, you know, that's part of the treatment, then they are, yes, at higher risk. They have increased bone loss, just like with women. And so depending on certain lifestyle factors, genetic factors, medications, medical problems, you know, we can reach a certain peak bone density, which might be great in our 20s or might not be great. And then we start to lose and other factors start coming in. And so we may end up earlier or later or never with poor bone quality and an increased chance of breaking bones. But it's very common for that reason.
1: The U.S. Preventive Services Task Force recommends that women begin getting screened for osteoporosis at age 65. Screening is also recommended for younger women who are experiencing one or more risk factors, like menopause.
2: But right now, the guidelines are unclear about screening for men. We have clear guidelines for women about screening, although, you know, sometimes they're misunderstood. But for men with risk factors, which there are many for men, like steroid use, certain malabsorptive syndromes, inflammatory bowel disease, there's lots of reasons that men might be at higher risk. And they should be screened also. So screening and treatment of osteoporosis is not done enough, but men even less when it should be done more.
1: Jablonski says current research shows that men start to get osteoporosis about 10 years after women. So she believes the absolute latest age to start screening men is 75.
2: But again, people with risk factors, so women with risk factors really should be getting DEXA scans earlier, in my opinion, more around the time of menopause. And so again, you could say if men have risk factors, you know, we should be screening, you know. And so we usually say over age 50, you know, is when, or if you're fracturing, if you're breaking bones, we should be thinking at least, you know, what's going on with your life, with your lifestyle, you know, as part of the comprehensive care, you know, is thinking about, is it something we should be paying attention to?
1: For women going through menopause, Jablonski says that hormone replacement therapy is effective in slowing the rapid bone loss that's typical during this time. But overall, the best form of prevention is preparation.
2: We should be thinking about it all throughout our lives, right? Because it starts young. You know, we need to be eating a well-rounded diet, you know, proper nutrition, enough calcium, enough vitamin D, enough protein, and then exercising, right? You know, building our muscles, not under-fueling for our activity levels, you know, not aiming to be skinny, aiming to be strong. You know, these are the things we can do all throughout our lives. But, you know, we should do it when we're young and then definitely focusing on menopausal transition. And then as we're older, you know, because fall risk starts to increase and it's very much dependent on our nutrition and our exercise, whether we're at higher risk for falling, you know, sarcopenia is frailty, you know, low muscle mass. And so it's considerations throughout our lifespan for sure.
1: The bone deterioration that happens with age

0: Aging has always been an issue, but modern technology has introduced a new threat to our bone health, the rise of GLP medication and rapid weight loss.
1: We've known for a long time that rapid weight loss is associated with bone loss, you know, because in part it's mechanical load and in part it's maybe nutrition that's not as good, but also there's hormonal things that are hormonal factors that are involved with rapid weight loss and bone loss, increased bone turnover. But also there's a concern now with rapid weight loss that it's not just, you know, fat mass that's being lost, but that lean mass, which is, you know, made up of muscle and bone and water. But the fact that you're losing muscle may also impact the rapid loss of bone.
0: Ultimately, Jablonski says more research is needed to determine if the GLPs themselves affect our bones, but it's something to be aware of.
1: There's lots of great stuff, right? For cardiometabolic health, it's kind of life-changing, but already we're not paying enough attention to bone health. And for people who are at risk, that maybe we need to think about prevention, being proactive, like you just said, getting a DEXA scan early, really focusing on nutrition and exercise, because if we're at risk already and we don't even know about it, like you said, you don't feel it, you know, we don't have symptoms, you're already at risk. And then you start a medication like this, it could just be the time that you're more susceptible, like a double whammy, where all of a sudden you might start fracturing. So really the first sign for a lot of patients, they have osteoporosis, is starting to break bones. And that's not what we want. We want to prevent it.
0: Jablonski says one of the most effective prevention methods is exercise. While all movement is good, she says resistance training is the best option for bone health.
1: So weightlifting, you know, 2 to 3 times a week, and that's, you know, progressively increasing load so that we are getting stronger, basically, you know, and so you start where you are and then challenging yourself. You don't have to start with heavy weights, but starting where you are and then gradually increasing weight. That is good for bone health. You don't have to start with heavy weights, but starting where you are and then gradually increasing weight, that is good for bone health. And then weight-bearing exercise. And weight-bearing exercise for, you know, some people, all they can do is walk, you know, dance, you know, that kind of thing. For some people, it can be jumping. And that impact, yes, we know that bones, you know, respond to stress. And so muscles pulling on bones is stress, and impact is also stress to bones.
0: Still, Jablonski warns that this may not be enough for some people to overcome the natural rate of bone deterioration, which is why getting screened is so important. You can find more information about Dr. Christine Jablonski and all of our guests on our website, radiohealthjournal.org. Our writer-producer is Kristen Farah. I'm Greg Johnson.
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2: Medical notes this week. Electric cars are even more beneficial than initially thought. A life cycle analysis published in Science reveals that replacing a conventional combustion car with a battery electric vehicle immediately slashes greenhouse gas emissions by an average of 58% over a 16-year lifespan. While EV manufacturing is indeed energy intensive, the lower operational footprint of electric driving completely offsets those initial production emissions within just 3 years. Having a phone could be affecting your child's development. Scientists tracked over 10,000 children across 4 years to reveal a strong link between frequent daily social media use and lagging reading and vocabulary development. The longitudinal data suggests that high screen usage displaces critical time otherwise spent in engaging in higher level reading. Also, the constant notifications impair a child's attentional control. The study is published in the Journal of Research on Adolescence. The human body generates highly specific, powerful antibodies by using probability. A study published in the journal Cell tracked thousands of mutated B cells in mice to figure out how the immune system always creates the best antibody structure. The researchers discovered that individual B cell mutations are essentially random, but by repeating this trial and error process millions of times, the body consistently selects for accessible, high-affinity mutations. This gives scientists crucial insights for designing universal vaccines against rapidly mutating viruses like HIV and influenza. And finally, will humans ever be able to regrow limbs? Unlike salamanders, humans cannot naturally regenerate lost limbs, but a key molecular discovery could narrow that gap. A study published in Bone identified a specific protein that can trigger complex tissue regeneration in non-healing wounds. It successfully regenerated a complete finger joint along with cartilage, ligaments, and tendons in mice. And that's Medical Notes this week. I'm Mayon Vasta Betancourt.
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10: 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Now, from the Glass Doctor of Indiana Weather Center, here's your Storm Alert weather forecast.
11: Overnight, mostly cloudy, 20% chance of showers, lows in the upper 50s, winds at 5 to 10 miles per hour. On Saturday, mostly cloudy, 80% chance of showers and thunderstorms, highs in the mid-70s. I'm WSBT 22's meteorologist Aaron May.
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14: Why are some songs able to tug at your heart or put you in a better mood? The opening starts playing and you're instantly back in your childhood kitchen, the backseat of a friend's car, or thinking about a person that you forgot about for years. Researcher Elizabeth Margulis has spent much of her career trying to understand why music breaks through in this way.
13: There are certain kinds of music that are tied to certain times, certain kinds of events in our life, right? There's one kind of music you might be more likely to hear at a wedding reception, and, you know, another when you're kind of visiting your grandparents. And so over a lifespan, music really takes on these associations. And we know that there's a reminiscence bump for music we encountered during our adolescence. We tend to like those songs more and have more personal memories associated with them even later into life.
14: Margulis is now a professor and director of the Music Cognition Lab at Princeton University. Before her career moved into cognitive science, she trained as a classical pianist and studied piano performance at a conservatory. During this period, she kept finding herself distracted by a different set of questions. Why does music affect us so much? And why can a piece of sound become so tightly attached to a period of our lives? She shares her own listening experience that brings her back to a specific time.
13: When I was in high school, I was actually really obsessed with the pianist Glenn Gould, the Canadian pianist, and his performances of Bach. And I listened to them so much during that time of life that I can no longer really separate that music and my love for it in this more enduring way and the kind of connection that it opens up for my midlife self back to just the way I experienced the world as a teenager.
14: There's actually a term to this feeling. Researchers call it the reminiscence bump. It's music that we discover during our younger formative years and tends to stick with us more than the rest. But here's the less obvious part. Margulis says there can also be a second reminiscence bump for music from our parents' own younger years. While we're little, we're not exactly controlling the car radio or house speakers and absorb what the adults around us enjoy listening to. Over time, some of their soundtrack gets folded into ours. A song can bring back vivid details from how you felt to the subtle details of the place around you to certain details you didn't realize you even had.
13: We know that the kinds of autobiographical memories that tend to emerge when we're listening to music have all this sensory detail associated with them. So it's less like a recollection of facts from a distance and more like a reliving of those events. There's this kind of immersive way that music takes us out of wherever we found ourselves before the song started and puts us in a really new thought space.
14: It's easy to categorize this time spent listening to music as getting distracted. We're constantly being told to focus more and stop letting our attention drift. However, Margulis says music is one place where a wandering mind shouldn't be seen as a negative.
13: I really recommend not being too prescriptive with yourself, right? So I think we are aware that we're in this kind of attentional crisis. And, you know, with all the social media and endless kind of feeds, and might have the sense that if we're listening to music and our mind wanders a bit, that we've somehow failed again on the attentional front. But what I want to suggest is the places our minds go to in this drifting kind of way when we're listening are actually really powerful and really deeply choreographed by the music we're listening to. So I think if we're a little more permissive and a little more curious about what comes to mind, we can appreciate the kind of depth of experience that music listening makes possible.
14: Margulis shares how she's seen that in her own family.
13: I think having music be a fun, joyful part of the household is really important. It doesn't matter what kind of music, right? Sometimes people get really hung up on the idea that a certain kind of music would be particularly edifying for kids. But in terms of getting them really hooked on what music can do, the best thing is the kind of music that is engaging for your family and that you're interacting with in this active kind of way. So my 11-year-old, for example, we let him choose what songs he puts on in the morning. He has a special doing the dishes playlist. And then he gets to blast that while he puts the dishes away in the morning. And then all the rest of us, we have to listen to kind of whatever he picked. And what's fun there is even though his choices are really not what I would select, I still love asking him questions about it. And he, you know, has so much to say about which parts he loves and like what the song makes him think about that ends up being really connecting for us.
14: And on long road trips in their car, everyone in her family gets to pick a song they love. And after each one, they talk about it.
13: What happens half the time that's absolutely wild is that we have the same kind of random thoughtscape, and that is so interesting. The other thing that can happen is something that's quite different, and then that's a really interesting opportunity for conversation that can be harder to find across those generations.
14: And there's another part of this that feels especially relevant right now. A lot of music has become background noise for something else. Our commute, house chores, gym time. Margulis thinks there's still value in occasionally letting listening be the entire activity.
13: We have vanishingly, you know, little time to let our minds wander in the way that is so important to basic health and functioning, because there's just tends to be so much stimulation we're giving ourselves. And music is really an opportunity. Think of it kind of as a last refuge of the daydream for us to really get carried on these journeys that enable us to kind of storyify and narrativize and make sense out of the disparate kinds of inputs in our life.
14: And maybe that's why a song can still catch us off guard in a way so little else does. For 3 or 4 minutes, your mind gets to go somewhere that wasn't on your daily plan or your to-do list. To learn more about Elizabeth Margulis, her research, and her new book, Transported, The Everyday Magic of Musical Daydreams, head to viewpointsradio.org. 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The story was written and produced by our executive producer, Amira Zavari. Sound designed by Jay Silvers. I'm Gary Price.
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16: It's almost October, the month of pumpkin-spiced everything, changing leaves, and of course, Halloween. The holiday filled with costumes and scary sights is also one of the few times of year when we put death on display. In the weeks leading up to Halloween, it's not unusual to see skeletons on front lawns and ghosts hanging from balconies. For a few weeks, death becomes part of the decor, turning something most of us spend the rest of the year avoiding into something we see everywhere. And for some people, the season also raises questions about what actually happens when we die. Have you ever wondered what happens to a body post-mortem? Or what it's like to handle a skeleton? Or what would happen if you passed away in outer space? While thinking about death and the afterlife is a seasonal theme for most people, it's just another day in the life for Caitlin Doty. Doty is a mortician and the author of the book, Will My Cat Eat My Eyeballs? Her life's work may sound unsettling to some, but she spent years trying to make conversations around death more approachable.
15: I personally was a pretty morbid child, and by the time I got to college, I decided to major in medieval history, where I studied death in the Middle Ages and actually the late medieval witchcraft trials. So I had this very academic interest in death, and I think when I started working at the crematory, I really thought that it was almost going to be sort of a summer job type thing. It was going to be something that I could look back and say, remember when I was a crematory operator when I was 22? But it really turned into, wow, this is my life. This is my passion. This is what I want to do.
16: After college, Doty brought this passion to her first job as a crematory operator.
15: I was the one in the back actually cremating the dead bodies. And this was an eye-opening experience for me because I really didn't understand what went on behind the scenes in the American funeral industry. And once I knew, all I wanted to do was tell other people and share with other people, because I think we have a real stigma and fear around death in the United States. And the only way to break through that is through conversation.
16: Dodi has spent years trying to open up that dialogue by sharing her own experiences and what she's learned working in the funeral industry.
15: I think for me, working in a crematory, the most surprising aspect of it was how often I was alone, how often I was just this 22-year-old girl who was alone cremating someone who had a rich history in life, and the family wasn't there alongside me. And that's usually because the family had no idea that they could be there. The family had no idea that they could come witness the cremation and roll the person into the cremation machine with me and start the process. And that kind of lack of family involvement is really new in human history. It's really only been the last 100 years in the modern industrialized West that we've cut people out, cut the family out of taking care of their own dead.
16: To Dodi, death care in the U.S. can often feel removed from the people who are actually grieving.
15: Some people turn down the opportunity to witness the cremation because they think in their head that it's going to be this very intense experience where maybe they're actually involved in the cremation or rigging out the hot bones. I'm not exactly sure what they think, but that's not the reality. It's actually a very simple ceremony where the door to the machine opens, the family can help push in the cremation container with the person that they loved inside it, and then someone can push the button, which starts the process of the cremation. And it's almost a ritual. It's a feeling like you're involved in the experience, and then everyone can leave in a thoughtful mood. If you are religious, you can chant or you can sing. You can really make it feel like a little ceremony there in the crematory. And it's something that I encourage, really encourage families to do. I have a great deal of respect for everyone that I cremated, but they weren't my family. I don't know them. I'm some random girl. And I think that you should be there with your family member until the very end.
16: She believes it's important to recognize that this practice of being more detached from death is specific to the United States. Other countries and cultures handle death in different ways.
15: When we think about what we do in the United States, most often, which is chemically preserve or embalm the body and put them in a big, heavy wood or metal casket, that's radically different than how other cultures view death or handle death. And they actually think that we're bonkers. We're crazy for handling death the way that we do. And in turn, we often look at other cultures that do things really differently and go, why do they do that? And I really push for a better cross-cultural understanding for people because every culture around the world wants to do right by their dead.
16: Dodi has traveled around the world researching and writing about how other cultures honor their dead through different traditions.
15: I was in rural Indonesia in a place called South Sulawesi. And what they do is they not only keep the dead in their home for sometimes years after the death, but even after the person is finally buried, they will bring them out every couple of years. They will bring out their mummified body and redress them and clean the body and speak to them. Almost, it's a continuing relationship the way that we would have almost with prayer. They have it with the actual physical dead mummified body. And what was so interesting, I was there for this cleaning of the body ceremony, is that it feels so normal when you're there. It really doesn't feel like something macabre or something morbid or something Norman Batesy. It feels completely like this is a loving act that these families do for their dead. And it really puts into perspective how wrong we can be when we judge other cultures for doing death differently than we do.
16: In South Korea, many families choose to turn cremated remains into decorative beads that stay on display at home. In parts of the Philippines, some communities have long practiced burial traditions connected to trees. Americans often shy away from being curious about our deaths and what happens to our bodies. Yet, we devour true crime shows and podcasts that put death front and center.
15: To me, it's really seemed like true crime has emerged as a proxy for our death fears. It's a way to address our death fears, but almost coming at it sideways. So it's almost easier to read and get into someone's brutal murder, which is probably not going to happen to you, than it is to read about someone dying on hospice or someone having a heart attack, which is far more likely. So it's easier to read about a sensationalized death than it is a natural death.
16: That contradiction is part of what fascinates Dodi. We may avoid talking about our own deaths, but the curiosity still lingers.
15: I think a lot of people start out as children with a real morbid curiosity, and then adults tell them, no, that's wrong. Don't ask those questions. And by the time we grow up, we're not allowed to have these feelings and these thoughts and these fears. The number one thing I want to do is allow people to be curious about death. Death is interesting.
16: Dodie's unique role allows her to answer some of the creepy curiosities that people have kept to themselves. And she says most often it's kids that come to her with the best questions.
15: Can I keep my dad's skull after he dies? Can I give grandma a Viking funeral? What happens to an astronaut body if they die in space? Why do bugs eat people's flesh but not their bones? It's these types of questions that are so straightforward and so blunt, but so funny, that are so distinctly what a child would ask. So it's a way that an adult might phrase the question as more philosophy or spirituality, but a kid just goes straight in for the dead body question.
16: To find out more answers to some of the oddest death-related questions out there, check out Caitlin Doty's book, Will My Cat Eat My Eyeballs? And visit viewpointsradio.org for more information. This story was written and produced by Amira Zaveri and is an updated version of a story that originally aired in October of 2022. Sound design by Jay Silvers. I'm Marty Peterson.
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1: This is Viewpoints Explained. I'm Ebony McMorris. These days, more teens and young adults are choosing activities that force them to slow down. Some of these are old school granny hobbies like knitting, crocheting, sewing, and needlepoint. And this isn't just a one-off trend. This spring, Etsy reported that searches for needlepoint canvas had jumped by 172% from the year before. The pandemic pushed more people towards crafting, but more than 6 years later, why is it still so popular? For many, it's a break from screens after a long day of school or work. It's a time when your hands are busy, your mind is calm, and you're creating something start to finish. Knitting circles, crafting nights, and classes are all places where young people can meet new people and find community. And these interests are also starting to move beyond hobbies and into helpful real-life skills. This summer, the Associated Press reported that clothing brands like Levi's and Uniqlo and Primark are expanding repair services or teaching customers how to mend their own clothes. For example, the longtime denim brand Levi's has started teaching high school students how to sew on buttons, patch holes, and fix tears in their blue jeans. Part of what's feeding this interest is a growing awareness of just how disposable clothing has become and how overconsumption affects the environment and exploits labor workers. Fast fashion has made it cheap and easy to replace something that's ripped or worn out. But for some younger shoppers, they no longer want to be part of this cycle. A 2025 survey commissioned by Levi's found that 35% of Gen Z respondents said they would keep their clothes longer if they knew how to repair or personalize them. So, the return of mending isn't only about picking up an old skill. For some, it's also about buying a little less and getting more life out of what they already have. That's Viewpoints Explained for this week. I'm Ebony McMorris.
2: Welcome to Culture Crash, where we examine what's new and old in entertainment. Director Matt Johnson has already released one of my favorite films of 2026 with his meta sci-fi comedy Nirvana the Band, the Show, the Movie. Now he's doubling down on the year by releasing his new film, Tony. Ostensibly a biopic of famed chef and travel writer Anthony Bourdain, Tony is a coming-of-age film loosely inspired by a few chapters in Bourdain's culinary tell-all, Kitchen Confidential. Despite its title and marketing, the movie's association with Bourdain is loose. Very loose. The film really is more inspired by than based on, reorganizing, recontextualizing, and wholly reinventing the events of Bourdain's youth to make a movie simply seeking to capture his vibe more than anything. This isn't necessarily a bad thing, because the movie is a well-paced, well-told coming-of-age story that features star turns from Leo Woodall and Antonio Banderas, with a serviceable lead performance from the holdover star Dominic Sessa. But it strikes me as unfortunate that they gave the movie a title as definitional as Tony, when the film seems so disinterested in exploring the intricacies of Tony Bourdain. It seems to have as much association with Bourdain's life as the teen comedy 10 Things I Hate About You shares with William Shakespeare's The Taming of the Shrew. It's there for sure, but you should probably change the title. Like I said, Tony is a good movie and a good time, and it's definitely something I'll revisit when it hits streaming. But some of its character choices and loose interpretation of such an iconic recent figure had me scratching my head. As a movie fan, I was pleased. As a Bourdain fan, I was left wanting more. And I was left hoping that Tony doesn't prevent someone from more accurately depicting the adventures of Bourdain's life in the 1980s culinary scene of New York City somewhere down the line, because that is where the true meat of his story really lies. I'm Evan Rook.
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7: A major move. I'm Roxanne Evans, Fox News. President Trump will be meeting with China's Xi Jinping next week, but he's banning some media outlets from the White House before that happens. Fox's Peter Ducey reports.
22: Before the Xi sit down, the president attends the United Nations General Assembly and plans to huddle with Gulf leaders at a critical moment in the Iran war. Asked to preview his remarks to the UN, the president is reflecting on last year's visit. Hoping to control coverage, President Trump posted today, effective immediately, I am banning fake news CNN, MS Now, and Politico from the White House as a result of their constant reporting fake news.
8: It's really just cumulative stories. Over the last 2 years, you get sick of it.
22: For decades, CNN, like Fox, has been part of a rotating five-network TV pool, with crews traveling with the president all around the world.
7: Senate Minority Leader Chuck Schumer said on X at Donald Trump, "This is a democracy. You will not be able to manipulate the news or hide the truth." Vice President J.D. Vance hoped to give some Republican candidates a boost in Iowa Friday.
9: Vice President J.D. Vance touting Republican candidates, including Zach Lane for Iowa governor.
11: He's not plotting constantly on how to get into the next bigger and higher office. He is a man of conviction, and he's a man who cannot be bought or told by anyone what to do.
9: Telling a crowd in Council Bluffs, Lane, a farmer, believes in strong families and is committed to putting parents in charge of their kids' education.
11: Let's get him in the governor's mansion and let's put him to work for the state of Iowa.
9: Lane faces Democrat Rob Sand, the state auditor, in November, who has been campaigning on public safety and cutting costs. Kristen Goodwin, Fox News.
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7: President Trump has announced that all 50 states, the District of Columbia and Puerto Rico, have signed on to participate in his most favored nation's Medicaid drug pricing model. He made the announcement in front of reporters in the Oval Office Friday.
8: We take historic action to officially extend the benefits of our most favored nation agreements on prescription drug prices to state Medicaid programs all across the nation. They go into the states and the states are going to look very good.
7: The Most Favored Nations program aims to lower drug prices to those paid by comparably developed nations. The program will be used by all Medicaid programs across the country. And the White House now using Operation Economic Outcast to sanction Iran's cryptocurrency, which largely funds the IRGC's operations. Fox Business's Edward Lawrence from the White House.
36: This is the first time that the Treasury Department has using Operation Economic Outcast to crack down on a digital asset. The sanctions here that the Trump administration is calling a bit an exchange called BitBank that is processing fees for ships going through the Strait of Hormuz. The sanctions say that the bank then routes hundreds of millions of dollars into the IRGC for the ships passing through the strait. Now, in a statement about the move, the Treasury Secretary Scott Bessent says designations of Iranian digital asset infrastructure make it perfectly clear that efforts to finance the Iranian regime using cryptocurrencies are not beyond OFAC's reach.
7: While the White House is putting economic pressure on Iran, Democrats are quick to point out the economic pressure on Americans as gas prices continue to surge. Cuba's been hit by yet another blackout. Millions across the island are without electricity after its power grid collapsed. The Ministry of Energy and Mines announced the blackout on its official X account, but did not mention a cause. I'm Roxanne Evans, and this is Fox News.
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37: A soggy weekend with rain and storms, especially this morning and later today. Highs low 70s. Another wet day with scattered to widespread showers and thunder Sunday. Highs tomorrow near 70. Fall returns this work week. Highs diving to the low to mid 60s through Wednesday. I'm WSBT 22 meteorologist Jessica Burns.
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0: Obama and the Dems are suspiciously sounding the AI apocalypse alarm just in time for the midterms. That's a Miranda Devine story over at the New York Post. And before you read it, you knew it was. You knew exactly what was going on. Now, in order to have this conversation properly, we have to understand that we're friends. And friends sometimes disagree. The anti-AI nonsense is nonsense. There are not enough words that can be used on terrestrial radio to fully explain the nonsense that it is. The anti-data center nonsense is ridiculous pablum. Now, it doesn't mean that a data center is for everywhere. It doesn't mean that you should have a data center in your county. It might mean that the data center deal isn't the best deal that you can get. It means that it is indeed us or them, and I would like for it to be us. President Trump seems to understand this concept. Writing, as he did, on the social medias, the only control or guardrails that AI needs is strong and smart, high IQ president, and the USA has that in spades. The Trump administration has stopped AI people from doing bad or potentially bad things, like Dario Anthropic, who is now pretending to be a perfect little angel, and we will continue to do so. We already have tremendous criminal and regulatory power over these companies. There is a sick conspiracy going on against AI and data centers, and the only one that is happy about it is China. Whoever wins AI wins. We are leading China and all others, and will continue to do so. Conspiracy theorists, treasonists, and traitors and leakers, beware. Thank you for your attention to this matter, President Donald J. Trump. I will never ever find anything more joyous than thank you for your attention to this matter. There's no Trumpism that is more spectacular than thank you for your attention to this matter. How does this all begin? This all begins with a story. And the first story was that AI is coming to kill us. And if we are not careful, we will all be dead in 10 years. Jacob Coxon, C-O-X-O-N, was that his name? Oh my gosh, the AI is coming for us. Terminator thing, producer Landon. What's the Terminator thing?
1: I know what it is.
0: You know what it is. You're supposed to have that at the ready.
1: I know. Skynet.
0: Skynet. Skynet is here and it's coming for us and we're all going to die in 10 years. And everybody said, oh no, we're all going to die in 10 years. And then everybody decided to, you know, sound the alarm and they were all getting involved into a full on panic. I mean, that's what they did. They got into a full on panic. For known reason. Oh, take that back. They wanted a reason. They wanted a reason to have the panic because they were already discussing that there weren't enough safeguards on AI, and President Trump dropped the safeguards when he took office. And that is true. President Trump did drop executive order safeguards from the Biden administration on AI development. Safeguards that were not only not necessary, safeguards that were wholly unenforceable. Throughout this entire conversation, you have to ask yourself a question. How would any of us know if a safeguard was being applied by those who are engaged in the building, creation, and fundamentals of AI? This is not a question of whether or not you should trust AI. This is not a question of whether or not there could be regulations on AI. The question is, how the hell would you know? And then extrapolate it out a little bit. How the hell would member of Congress know? How the hell would any member of Congress know if there was indeed any safeguards being applied? Do they think they're smart? Do they think they're bright? Do they think they're capable people? I don't believe them to be capable people. Not at all. They're members of Congress. You think I trust them to be able to regulate AI? I'm pretty sure over 50% of them can't spell AI. This led to a piece by Dario Amodei. Well, Dario is the leader over there at Anthropic. Anthropic is Claude. Claude is some very, very good AI. I don't use ChatGPT. I use Claude. I have worked on AI for the last 12 years because I believe it could dramatically raise the quality of human life. I've written often about these incredible benefits. I believe that AI could cure most major diseases in the next 5 to 10 years, greatly accelerate economic growth rates, create a world of abundance and empowerment, and usher in a renaissance of democracy and freedom. I feel the urgency personally. My own father died of a disease that was cured just a few years after his death, and I myself survived an early stage cancer that would not have been treatable even 50 years ago. Carefully wielded, AI can be the latest in a long line of technological miracles that have uplifted and emboldened, ennobled, he says, humanity. But like many technologies before it, AI brings risks, and because it is such a powerful technology, these risks are serious. I've written a lot about them too. They include the risk of losing control of AI systems, misuse of AI for cyber attacks and bioterrorism, and serious economic disruption. A race to the bottom, spurred by commercial incentives, can make these risks more acute. And so in this piece, he writes that over the last few months, quote, I've become convinced that fully addressing the risks requires even more prudence, not just investing in risk prevention, but pacing the rate of capabilities advancement so that risk prevention has time to keep up. We must slow the pace at which we improve the capabilities of AI models. Progress will still seem fast, and we must make wise use of the time we gain. And now he wants the government to regulate AI. Now, I oppose, in the main, government regulations. The less regulations, the more opportunity, the more growth. This is certainly different than where the Bernie Sanders and Elizabeth Warren crowd are. They are not in the regulatory scheme. They are in the cancel scheme. They don't want the AI at all. Bernie Sanders and Elizabeth Warren, amongst others, are completely willing to give up the game, give up the ghost, and say to China, you win. Whoever wins AI wins is correct, Mr. President. And we have to win. Bernie Sanders, Elizabeth Warren, and seemingly more and more of the Democratic Party want to lose, are desperate to lose. John Ossoff is the senator from Georgia. He is getting a lot of attention paid to him. The senator from Georgia is making a play to run for president. And of course, anybody who makes a play to run for president, they are universally loved. And John Ossoff stands in a long line of people who know how to turn a phrase, who know how to speak, and have decided that this anti-AI push is exactly where you need to be to scare the American people, win re-election, and then launch your 2028 presidential bid.
2: Step back and consider it. The situation is absurd. This week, we were warned again of existential risk to the human species. Did you see it? And what fills us with dread is the crushing weakness of our politics against the massive stakes of our times. Tech titans dig bunkers while warning us the new intelligence they're creating risks human extinction. Congress debates youth sports and the president builds a ballroom. An ancient establishment barely capable of email sleepwalks into a technological revolution while the president dismantles precautions and calls us fools for worrying.
0: First, if I may, ballrooms? You mean we can't do two things at once? The president has taken a tact that declaring some type of safety regulation via executive order doesn't make anything safe. And it would have limited the opportunities for growth. And that is something we should not be in favor of. Why would we limit growth? If it was up to you, Senator Ossoff, you would have stopped Orville and Wilbur at Kitty Hawk. You would have said no to that flying machine, that great ghost in the sky. It's devil worship.

0: Meanwhile, Don Jr.'s 1789 capital bought big money stakes in data centers and AI labs. 4 days before inauguration, the Emirati spy chief committed $500 million to the Trump family crypto business. And 4 months later, the Trump administration granted the Emirates the rights to buy our most sensitive AI chips.
1: That's nothing. Hunter Biden got paid hundreds of thousands of dollars a month to do nothing. But you can be upset with Donald Trump Jr. and investments all you want. I would actually not tell anybody no on that. The safety order. President Biden signs a safety order and all of a sudden we're safe. How come nobody's asking the question, well, what did it do? How come nobody asked, well, if that safety order was in play, how did all these developments happen? You mean they only happened in the past year because of Trump? Everybody was waiting for the safety order to be lifted? No one believes that. But no one thinks. Because being anti-AI is all the rage. Being anti-AI is where it's at. It's what the cool kids do. No, it's what the fool kids do. This is a terrible position, not only from the political left, but absolutely in every way from the political right. It is the position of the child. It is the position of the guy in the cave, afraid of the light of the sun. AI is here. And what Dario is asking for here, while he may know more about coding than I, he does not necessarily know more about life than I. He's asking for government regulation. He's asking for government involvement. What does that mean? That means he's asking for government to protect what it is he has already built, and what ChatGPT and Sam Altman have already built, and what Grok is, what Elon Musk has already built. And you know what you do there when you protect that? You keep other people out. I've lived long enough, and so have you, to know that a move made to have government intervention is the move to keep other people from coming into your space, to being the power broker and guaranteeing it, to locking in your opportunities and locking out those of others. And the answer is no. We should be a no. And what if we went with Joe Biden's safety order? What if indeed we engaged the protections? What are we actually protected from? Ourselves? Possibly. The safety order, they stopped companies from creating bioweapons. Doesn't stop people who utilize the AI from trying to create bioweapons, does it, Senator Ossoff? Of course not. And no amount of safety order we have would stop China. This is the Green New Deal all over again. We can stop all the carbon emissions we damn well like, but it doesn't stop China from being a pollution creator bar none. It doesn't stop them from burning anything they can to fuel what it is they need, like data centers. The shots have already been fired, and you think you can renegotiate the start of the war. Bitch, that war started years ago. Where was everybody? You and I were the only people who noticed? And that would be like being the only people at Lexington and Concord saying back to friends, I'm telling you, somebody fired. This war has begun. How come nobody knows it? This is madness, this anti-AI silliness, this fear-mongering. But there's President Obama saying that we should be talking more about it. I'm sorry, Democrats should be talking more about it. This should be the center of their midterm, and this is how you beat Republicans, which only goes to show you exactly how poorly Democrats are doing.

0: in these midterms, even though there's a war on and gas is or oil is over $100 a barrel. That's how poorly they're doing. They need this. They need this pivot. A fear-mongering pivot that will put us behind in a race we can't be behind on. I know people are going to disagree with me. I am more than prepared for it. Because this is the Hill. Democrats can't have it. And neither can people afraid to leave the cave. This is Tony Katz today.
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0: Spaceballs is in theaters April 27th. Spaceballs 2, the new one. Is that when? Is that officially when it releases? All right. Well, I'm ready. Tony Katz today. It better not suck. That is all I can say. It better not be terrible. Because if they screw this up, there's no coming back. Can't have that. Trump was in, he was in Ireland, and not a fan of Ireland. And he's talking about unification of Northern Ireland and Ireland. Is like, oh, well, if the objective is to upset the British, there you go. Because Andy Barnum has already said that conversation's off the table. But Trump removed the tariff on Irish whiskey. Good. That's excellent. Only because it makes, you know, whiskey less expensive for the rest of us. But it shows that if everybody just plays nice, you don't have to live in this tariff world. And anytime we get less tariffs on whiskey and bourbon and Canadian whiskey, we're better off. That's going to be the next one. What happens with this Canadian trade war? Because we can mock the Canadians all we want. It's a real thing. And it does affect them way more than it affects us. That much is true. But still has an effect on us. It just does. If liquor stores aren't getting in Canadian whiskey because the importation has been stopped, well, that's a segment, right? Maybe people go to something else, maybe they don't. Getting rid of this tariff on Irish whiskey, good start. This is Tony Katz today.
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6: Now, from the Glass Doctor of Indiana Weather Center, here's your Storm Alert weather forecast.
7: A soggy weekend with rain and storms, especially this morning and later today. Highs low 70s. Another wet day with scattered to widespread showers and thunder Sunday. Highs tomorrow near 70. Fall returns this work week. Highs diving to the low to mid 60s through Wednesday. I'm WSBT 22 meteorologist Jessica Burns.
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0: Congress.
1: So why should the American people not hold President Trump and the Republican Congress accountable for this economy, given the fact that the two biggest drivers of inflation right now have nothing to do with Biden, then they have to do with Trump tariffs that Congress supports and Trump's war in Iran that Congress supports, Republicans in Congress?
2: Well, look, I take issue with everything you just said. It's not Trump's war in Iran. Iran is the largest state sponsor of terrorism, and they were within weeks of having a nuclear capability, a nuclear bomb. That had been an objective, preventing that, from every administration for 50 years. They came this close, and the president had to act. He did not have a choice in the matter to keep Americans safe. Now, that's done. Operation Epic Fury was an epic success, but now we've got to resolve that, of course, because the Strait of Hormuz is not stabilized for commerce, and that's what's making gas prices too high, and by extension, groceries, because of the fuel costs and transportation costs. All that will come to a close, we believe, soon. You heard the president's soundbite at the opening of the show. He thinks right after the election, in a short time frame, we can get that done.
3: The Speaker of the House can do it right and do it wrong all at the same time. Stop talking about time frames. Stop telling us when the gas prices are going to go down. We are over $100 a barrel on the West Texas crude. On the Brent crude, we're over $100 a barrel. The, the 10-year treasury, over 5%. Now, is it going to stay there? That I can't answer. But it cracked the 5% mark. Hasn't done that since 2007. Don't you tell us when gas prices are going to come down. Chris Wright, the energy secretary, already went through that game with us and told us they'd be down by Labor Day. Labor Day was 2 weeks ago. But he is absolutely right to look Jake Tapper in the eye and say, Trump's war, thank you for showing us that you really do pay attention to those leftist talking points. Did Hakeem Jeffries email those to you, or did he leave them on the dresser as a tip? Yeah, I did say that. Why? No? No? You don't think anybody's going to mind? Okay. I'll say it again then. Why is Jake Tapper calling this Trump's war? That's a leftist talking point. The argument is Iran is a threat to all civilization because all terrorists are a threat to all civilization. And it is up to us to ensure we do everything we can to protect our citizenry. And that means getting rid of the threat. Iran, of course, is playing in the I'm so angry, we're going to threaten again. And so you've got Pezeshkian, who is the president, saying, if Americans are warriors, let them face our valiant military forces. Why wage war on civilian infrastructure, food supplies, and livelihoods? If they're human, why deny people access to water, food, and medicine? Our people can't be bullied into submission. Iran won't surrender. Iran won't surrender, so please don't hit our food supplies, because then we'll have to surrender because we could be bullied into submission. It's a very weird post that he put out there. Does he even begin to understand what kind of fool he sounds like? What kind of liar he is? We want to take out the food? We'll take out the food. We want to take out the water? We'll take out the water. We want to take out bridges? We'll take out bridges. We want to take out power plants? We'll take out power plants. This is the president of Iran admitting that we could do anything to them anytime we chose to do it. If you're warriors, face our valiant military forces. We already faced the Navy. And if we need to do it again, we would have to look down. Down. Your face is going to be a little blurry under the waves. Kind of hard to visualize. Ha. This is the best they can do. I mean, don't get me wrong. They can still do some things. They're moving the Houthi rebels around. They're taking some towns. They're blockading things on the Red Sea. Nothing that concerns me any. tell the Europeans to get on that one. But I found this to be an incredible thing to say. Because at this stage of the game, we understand that everything that Iran is doing is propaganda war. Propaganda wars work, by the way. Look at the propaganda war that Hamas was able to apply to the world regarding the Israelis. This is a fascinating story. There is a show called Fauda. I don't know if you've ever watched it. I actually have not. I watched the first episode. I'm like, this is not my show. And everyone's like, you got to give it a few episodes. I just haven't done that yet. I will try again. But it's a huge, huge, huge success. Fauda, F-A-U-D-A. It's an Israeli television series. And what they did on this show, great example of culture. So first, Fauda is a show, it's kind of an action show that draws on real life experiences in the IDF. So you've got the story following one guy who is part of an undercover unit operating in Palestinian territories disguised as Arabs. So it's infiltration and it's duplicitousness and all this stuff. Well, the fifth season has dropped because two of the episodes of the season focus on the attack of October 7th, where Hamas, supported by people with inside the United Nations, they attacked Israelis and Americans and Thai nationals and others and a music festival and other places. They murdered 1,200 people, raped women, killed babies, took hostages. They sexually abused those hostages. They physically assaulted those hostages. Right? That's exactly what happened. Not a single Palestinian helped to rescue those hostages. And then they kept the bodies of dead hostages away from their parents for as long as they possibly could to torture Israelis. So what happened? There are two episodes, each receiving a 9.3 rating on IMDb. Internet Movie Database. So within a day of its release, the series had already ranked 7th among the platform's top 10 most watched shows in 43 countries. What is the thing that people are saying? I didn't know that's what happened on October 7th. No one's telling the honest story. No one's telling the true story, the right story. I mean, we are. You understand, but that's not what people like Jake Tapper are putting out. He's putting out Trump's war. Is that the real story of what's going on here? Regarding Iran, regarding nuclear weapons, regarding terrorism, regarding safety and security, regarding the future? What a silly leftist thing to say for the news guy, Jake Tapper. The same Jake Tapper who didn't know that Joe Biden was a little bit of loopy in the head and then was shocked to find this out and then wrote a book and said, I'm going to make a couple million dollars from my ignorance, feel the air quotes. They put out this show, this fictional show, and people are saying, I had absolutely no idea. And this might make a real change in the cultural shift in what people know about October 7th. I wonder if it'll have any effect on Mark Ruffalo. I'm sure Mark Ruffalo isn't having any problems, no problems whatsoever, finding work in Hollywood. But guys like Michael Rappaport, who are aggressively pro-Israel, they are. Now, I'm not there, so I don't know. Although I think I think I'd be very good in front of the camera, but I think I would be also very good as a producer. I think I could handle that gig. I often think, maybe go try that for a while. Life's short. Go have fun. I mean, life's incredibly long, but life is also short. Go do the thing. I don't know. You know what? Maybe I'll start doing my auditions here, and I'll start doing famous lines from films right here, and you guys can grade me and see how I'm doing. Here, we'll start with this one. Want to buy a monkey? If you know the movie, just send me a message. I would love that. This is not Trump's war. That's what you say when you're a leftist and you want to disparage what's happening and not admit to the fact that these terrorists have been getting away with terrorism for 47 years. If you don't like how Trump has engaged it, well, that would be about policy. That's legit. If your argument is it's Trump's war, well, then you're not a serious person. And you should be called not a serious person. We should treat you as such. That brings us back to Senator John Ossoff, who's one of these many, many people, just like you see a lot of senators, pushing this idea of Trump's war, an unjust war, and all the rest. Look, I can appreciate that some people didn't want to do this. I can appreciate that well. I think they're wrong. But the answer here is that you can't just sit here and get punched in the face by terrorists every day. We should have ended this in 1980 and 1990 and 2000 and 2010, 2020. Jake Tapper's just letting you know where he's at. They're always letting you know where they're at. And we never get the full story. And that's how they're able to manipulate people right down to their souls. Keep them foolish. Keep them in the dark. Never once engage honestly. And then something culturally breaks through and people understand. For the situation in Gaza, it might be the show Fauda. Very cool. You know, politics is downstream of culture, right? It's why culture is so incredibly important and why conservatives have to stop ceding that landscape to the left. This is Tony Katz today.
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0: So Tesla is back, baby. I mean, Tesla really didn't go anywhere. It's just people got angry with Tesla because Elon Musk actually believed in free speech. And then they said, Tesla's evil and Elon Musk is evil. And they turned on him like his name was Donald Trump. Remember, they loved Trump until Trump said, I'm going to run as a Republican. And then they said, J'accuse. Tony Katz today. Tesla reclaiming the U.S. electric vehicle market as legacy automakers retreat. Yeah. They're not in that business. And they couldn't be forced to be in that business. And America wasn't interested in being in that business. And it took too much work. Tesla is gaining ground in the EV market. They had a 43% share in 2025. And so far, 2026, 52%. Now, all electric vehicle sales are down. That much is true. Hybrid, sure. Full electric, for most people, meh. For me, fine. For me, absolutely fine. But it's true that when it comes to, if it's a hybrid, America's like, we get this. Makes perfect sense. You can find anybody. They'll be like, hybrid? Sure, why not? If I can still gas up so I feel comfortable about a longer trip, but my around town stuff is going to get me 38 to 42 miles a gallon, why wouldn't I? Everybody's cool with it. But good for Tesla for staying at it and still doing the thing. It's weird. Ford has given up on some things like the Lightning, which is their electric truck. And I'm like, that truck is awesome. But now they're going to move into some other electric vehicles. I'm like, smaller trucks. I don't know why they think this is the winner, but they want to be at that $30,000 price point. I don't know if they're still doing the Mach-E, which is their electric Mustang, which never should have been called the Mustang. But I also haven't seen good deals on them. If there was a good, there was never a good deal on the Lightning. Oh, I loved the Lightning. There was never a good deal on that car. There was a good deal on a Mach-E, I would look at it. There was some good lease incentive or something. I would look at that. I have never looked at a Tesla for purchase. I don't think I am now, but it's good to see Tesla in a good spot. Me, I need Elon Musk, keeping Twitter going. This is Tony Katz today.
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12: More diplomacy. I'm Paul Stevens, Fox News. President Trump gearing up to host a state dinner for his Chinese counterpart next week. Fox's Peter Doocy, details on that and more from the White House.
13: For the Xi sit-down, the president attends the United Nations General Assembly and plans to huddle with Gulf leaders at a critical moment in the Iran war. Asked to preview his remarks to the UN, the president is reflecting on last year's visit. Hoping to control coverage, President Trump posted today, effective immediately, I am banning fake news CNN, MS Now, and Politico from the White House as a result of their constant reporting fake news.
14: It's really just cumulative stories over the last 2 years. You get sick of it.
13: For decades, CNN, like Fox, has been part of a rotating five network TV pool with crews traveling with the president all around the world.
12: And again, Fox's Peter Doocy, this coming after the president tried to bar reporters with the AP from the Oval Office and other press events following an April 2025 lawsuit. Federal judge ruling that the president's actions were unconstitutional. The Trump administration is trying to appeal that. The president announcing also all 50 states have signed on to take part in a new drug pricing model for the U.S.
15: President Trump says the program will give most favored nation pricing to some drugs, promising deep discounts.
14: Economic advisors estimate that the most favored nations deals that we're extending to states today will save Medicaid over $64 billion.
15: His administration has struck pricing agreements with more than two dozen drug makers. During the announcement in the Oval Office, he told reporters, quote, this one thing alone should win us the midterms. It comes as recent polling shows that affordability is at the top of many voters' concerns ahead of the November elections. Tanya J. Powers, Fox News.
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12: That lone holdout juror in the Lindsey Clancy murder trial is breaking his silence.
19: Michael Desmondville, the lone juror who stopped Lindsey Clancy from dodging prison. He says, despite withering pressure to do so, he never wavered. Not once said, I didn't have any doubts as I tried to explain different possible theories during deliberation. I kept getting cut off as if I had doubts based on the evidence present, based on all the physical evidence, key witnesses, and what the prosecution presents. I thought it was enough proof that she knew exactly what she was doing and planned. He says the other 11 talked over him all the time and even accused him of caving. The fourth person claimed that he admitted reasonable doubt, which he says never happened.
12: And that's Fox's Kevin Cork. Lindsey Clancy due back in court September 29th, and there is a possibility prosecutors may pass on a retrial. Members of California are facing more severe weather as Orange County has declared a state of emergency for the coastal expansion and erosion. Fox's Christina Coleman explaining the frustrations that residents are having from this weather threat.
20: Some residents are voicing their frustration with the red tape in this heavy regulated state. They say it's keeping folks from adequately protecting their property amid growing concerns over looming El Nino storms. Now, in response to concerns about overregulation, the Coastal Commission tells Fox News that their agency has approved all emergency permit applications for rock revetments along Beach Road and Dana Point, which allow for additional armoring across 17 properties. They also said staff worked hard to make sure folks had the required authorization, including approving permits over Labor Day weekend.
12: And President Trump on Friday signing a law, a sweeping sanctions package targeting Russian officials and key pillars of the Russian economy as their invasion of Ukraine goes on. I'm Paul Stevens. This is Fox News.
16: Now, from the Glass Doctor of Indiana Weather Center, here's your Storm Alert weather forecast.
21: A soggy weekend with rain and storms, especially this morning and later today. Highs low 70s. Another wet day with scattered to widespread showers and thunder Sunday. Highs tomorrow near 70. Fall returns this work week. Highs diving to the low to mid 60s through Wednesday. I'm WSBT 22 meteorologist Jessica Burns.
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0: So how are we doing on that fraud? I'm asking you, Mr. Vice President. His name's J.D. Vance. You've seen pictures, and he's showing up to events wearing the blue power tie with the Attorney General Todd Blanche and the FBI Director Kash Patel. We're all in agreement. Kash Patel is beating the over-under, right? Did anybody think he'd last this long in the administration? I mean, they were writing his obit early, and then there's the idea of he likes being the FBI director because he likes saying he's the FBI director and likes the plane and the cars and stuff. I don't know if that's true or not. I've only met the man once. He was very nice to me. Tony Katz. Tony Katz today. No, it was not under questioning. Stop it. But you've got the task force, the vice president's fraud task force, doing the job of rooting out the fraud. I want to remind you that it was Kamala Harris who was charged with, what was her charge, finding the genesis, the origins of illegal immigration, right? Wasn't that her task force? And scene. But with J.D. Vance, it's like things are getting done. Makes me wonder if I forgot to say hello. I'm Tony Katz. The show is Tony Katz Today. I swear to you, I forget sometimes. I forget. I'm so into it, I forget. So my name is Tony. The show is Tony Katz Today. You can find it at TonyKatz.com, Twitter X Tony Katz, Facebook Tony Katz Radio, and YouTube and Rumble, where we live stream Tony Katz. You should check out the show there. Now back to the vice president.
26: Good morning, everybody. Thank you all. Please have a seat. First of all, good morning to our great FBI agents and all the people, the law enforcement represented here who keep us safe. We're thankful for your efforts and thankful for your hard work. And most of all, thankful for your courage and dedication to what you do. So pleased to be here. Pleased to be here to announce a very, very important anti-fraud effort. And I'm going to kick it over to Todd Blanche after this, but there are two big things we want to announce here today. The first is that under the leadership of Kelly Loeffler, who, by the way, has been an amazing advocate for the American people, has probably been the most zealous anti-fraud person in the entire administration, we are going to suspend 870,000 people permanently, people who defrauded the government over the last couple of years, the last couple of decades. We're going to make it impossible for them to get loans from the federal government. If you think about the PPP program, which was set up by Congress and by the administration during the first Trump administration to ensure that our small businesses were able to operate in the incredibly challenging environment that was created by the COVID pandemic and, of course, by the state government response to the COVID pandemic, what we did is we created a program to ensure that small businesses were able to operate and, importantly, American workers were able to be supported. But as happens with so many of the programs that are born out of the generosity of the American taxpayer, we had many, many people who took advantage of those programs, people who decided to steal from the American taxpayer, steal money that was supposed to go to small businesses and American workers. Well, we think it makes sense that if you were caught stealing from the American taxpayer, you shouldn't be able to benefit from these loans anymore. So we're going to suspend about 870,000 people from being able to access these funds in the future and from being able to borrow money from the American taxpayer. If you screwed the American taxpayer, the federal government is now going to say you're cut off, no more, you shouldn't be applying anymore, and if you do apply, you're no longer able to get those benefits. Pretty common sense. I think this drives me to my second point, which is...
0: First things first, I voted for that. I voted for that. These are good things. Remember, I disagree with J.D. Vance on foreign policy. I disagree with him on the idea of what makes America America. And there are plenty of things where I'm like, good on you. Excellent work. Well done. You get a cookie. This is one of those things. 870,000 fraudsters, if indeed they are fraudsters. Yeah. I'm down for that.
26: Is unfortunately, we've seen this with so much of our anti-fraud efforts and hard work over the past couple of years. This should have been done earlier. It's kind of ridiculous that so much of the fraud that we saw under the PPP program wasn't actually enforced, wasn't taken seriously by congressional Democrats or the Biden administration. So what we've done here is say that no fraud is too small. If you tried to steal money from the American taxpayer, if you took funds that ought by right have gone to American small businesses or American workers, not only we're going to cut you off, but we're going to prosecute you. And I'll let Todd talk a little bit more about this. But in just the last 3 months.
0: Why do these two things matter? This is not a small statement. As we have seen from government time and time and time again, their ineptness, because government is by its nature inept, it doesn't have to worry about fighting. It doesn't have to worry about competing. So therefore, the ineptness is one of the features, not a bug, of government work, is that we don't have any. Somebody violates the law, they get slapped on the wrist or worse, and then they find a way to violate the law again because no one's paying attention. No one's ever paying attention. It's like when you see somebody commit an act of violence, but they were on the no-fly list. Well, who was watching the no-fly list? Who was watching this guy to make sure they didn't fly? Next thing you know, they flew. So that first part is incredibly important. But prosecutions, I voted for that too.
26: We've taken close to 90 prosecutorial decisions that are making clear and sending a message to the fraudsters that if you defraud the American people, if you steal money from the American taxpayer that should go to American workers, we're actually going to prosecute you and we're going to try to send you to prison. I think the American people have every right to expect that when they write the check to the IRS, when they write a check to the federal government, that money is going to go where the law says that it should go and not to fraudsters. We're taking a number of actions here today to ensure exactly that happens. To the American people, we want to protect your money. We want to ensure that your generosity goes to the legally entitled recipients and not to fraudsters. And to congressional Democrats, I'd say we'd love to have your help. Why don't you guys support our efforts to fight fraud instead of making it harder for us to fight fraud? So,
0: and that, well done, sir. That's the story. We're doing all this to fight fraud. We're doing all this to protect your dollars. We're doing all this to make sure dollars get to the right place and people who need the money get the money and it isn't taken by these terrible, awful anti-American zealots who should all be thrown out of the country. Why isn't there one Democrat who will help us with this? That is the marketing. That's where it's at. That's the story that you have to sell to the American people. Look at what we're doing and look at what they're not willing to help with. All right, we disagree about this. We disagree about that. Fraud? Who the hell disagrees about fraud? We're doing this. We're doing this. We're doing this. We're throwing this guy in jail. We throw this guy's mother in jail. We threw this guy's sister in jail. They were all doing it together. The brother, the uncle, the cousin. Oh, my God. The little Paulie, big Paulie, irregular Petey, big Petey. We threw them all in jail. And Democrats are like, that wasn't nice. They want these guys, these fools, to be out and out of jail. They don't want them to have to go to jail. They want them to commit more fraud. They think we should lend them more money so they could steal more money. My gosh. So, this is good. This is good. And this is one of the reasons why, you know, we talked about the AI conversation. Why it is that Barack Obama is pushing Democrats into being all about the AI. Because they're losing this thing. And it's insane that they're losing this thing. Don't get me wrong. There are places where Republicans are very, very weak. And we need to bolster those things. I'm actually hosting the Sean Spicer show at the end of the week, I believe it is. And I'm going to be, this is my plan. This is the thing to discuss. But why is it that Democrats are losing this thing? Why is it that with this midterm, we have oil at over $100 a barrel? How are Democrats losing? I'm going to show you how. And it has to do with a much greater problem. The feminization of men. I'm not talking the trans kind. I'm talking the Doug Emhoff, Tim Walz, James Tallarico kind. That story is coming up. Keep it here. This is Tony Katz today.
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I don't share this James Tallarico story because I'm all about the Senate race in Texas. That's not it. Tony Katz. Tony Katz today. Good to be with you. Live streaming. We've got YouTube. We've got Rumble, Tony Katz. We've got Facebook, Tony Katz Radio. We have got ourselves Twitter X, Tony Katz as well. And I came across, as many people have, this James Tallarico video. If I say to you again, it is near impossible that Republicans aren't being slaughtered in this midterm. I mean, it's impossible, near impossible. How could you not agree? A war, oil prices, sentiment on Trump. Nobody would think that.

0: Republicans have an opportunity. Yet they do. Belief in polls, not there in the slightest. You can give me every poll in the world in Texas and show me that Tallarico is ahead. Go right ahead. Do it up. In the overall, he's ahead 2.7. Ken Paxton is a guy who's hard to look at. President Trump said so. It is, happens to be true. Ken Paxton has baggage. John Cornyn would be sailing through this, but the people didn't want John Cornyn. They wanted Ken Paxton. Ken Paxton's only trailing by 2.7. That's if you believe the number. Because I can't actually believe anybody's going to seriously vote for James Tallarico, who isn't a white liberal woman. Men are not voting for him. It is this conversation, it is this thing, that for everything going wrong for Republicans right now, oil prices, called gas prices, the inability to get a mortgage. We're going to see mortgage rates well above 7%. We have the 10-year Treasury touching over 5%. The 30-year fixed is based on this. So even if you have a 260-point spread, 260 basis points, that's 2.6. That'll put you at a 7.6 mortgage. Ooh, people are not getting mortgages at 7.6. Historically, not a bad rate. In real life, very bad. In real dollars, how is it possible that with all these things going wrong for the Republicans, how is it possible that somehow Republicans are still hanging in there? I'm going to show you how it's possible. I'm going to show you how it's possible by sharing with you a video of James Tallarico and a problem that exists. This problem exists in Black America and in white America. It exists amongst leftists. It does exist amongst some people on the right. This is James Tallarico. It's a 9-second clip. If you're driving, hands on 10 and 2. If you're not driving, try not to hit anything or throw up. Here it is.
1: What if we ran our world like we run a kindergarten classroom? Because at the end of the day, aren't we all just really big kindergartners?
0: Oh, ho, ho, ho, ho, ho. At the end of the day, aren't we all just really big kindergartners? Well, let me start where men should start. No, we're not all really big kindergartners. What's wrong with you? What cutesy fortune cookie horse crap is this? We are not kindergartners. We are grown men and grown women living in a grown-up world where there are enemies and people trying to kill us. Do you think Hamas sees themselves as really big kindergartners? Do you think Islamists think that way? Do you think the communists? Oh, I'm not talking about the liberal white women, Barnard, Columbia, pathetic, gonna die alone with their cats people think. No. Do you think that real communists think that they're kindergartners? You think Karl Marx thought that of himself? Or do you think Karl Marx was very excited that useful idiots like you, James Tallarico, think that about yourself? You beta cuck. Regardless of his politics, regardless of my personal disdain for him, his conversations about religion and his, I view it as a full on mocking of faith, and it's not even my faith. This is a very sad thing to witness. The eschewing of all masculinity. I mean, you look at him. You look at him make the statement. And I really thought at first this was AI. And if someone tells me it's AI, no, part of it would surprise me. But I have looked around and I have not seen that. You look at him.
1: What if we ran our world like we run a kindergarten classroom?
0: How could you think at your age that that statement is in any way a statement you should say out loud?
1: What if we ran our world like we run a kindergarten classroom?
0: If we ran our world the way we run a kindergarten classroom, there would be one benevolent dictator and we would all have to raise our hands to go to the bathroom. We wouldn't be allowed to speak our minds. We wouldn't be allowed to get a little more rambunctious on the jungle gym or even play in the rain. If we ran the world like it was a kindergarten classroom, we would be subjects to whomever the teacher was, and I'm not a subject, I'm a citizen. But the real story here is the feminization. How weak James Tallarico is. How smushy. How he lacks any level of strength or conviction or a voice. Where is his voice? Why is it not clear and loud and forceful? If only so it is heard while still allowing for disagreement to happen and take place, because those who are strong have no issue with the defense of their position and learning that their position may not be correct. He's mealy-mouthed. He's weak. He can't even fill out the suit. This is the problem. This is what happens when you go after toxic masculinity. You create this kind of effete loser. And they exist all amongst the political left. And they exist amongst the political right. It's a bigger problem than his politics. This is Tony Katz today.
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3: 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There is a clear line of demarcation there. Yeah, sometimes you vote for the lesser of two evils.
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4: Now, from the Glass Doctor of Indiana Weather Center, here's your Storm Alert weather forecast.
5: A soggy weekend with rain and storms, especially this morning and later today. Highs low 70s. Another wet day with scattered to widespread showers and thunder Sunday. Highs tomorrow near 70. Fall returns this work week. Highs diving to the low to mid 60s through Wednesday. I'm WSBT 22 meteorologist Jessica Burns.
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0: Three more things, Tony Katz. Tony Katz today. So good to be with you. Don't forget to hit like and subscribe as we live stream on YouTube and Rumble, Tony Katz, Facebook, Tony Katz Radio, Twitter X, Tony Katz, and find everything at TonyKatz.com. Three more things. These are stories that should be front page news, but because of all the front page news, then I'll make the front pages. Like Macklemore being thrown off the Ed Sheeran tour, because Macklemore is a Jew-hating bigot who can kiss my stuff wherever it is we can find a big enough window, like I would ever let that loser touch me. Macklemore wants to play the pretend game of everything's oppressed and oppressor. And it doesn't matter that Hamas murdered 1,200 people. The poor Palestinians are being oppressed. And he'll buy into any lie that's out there. We'll get into those lies in a little bit. And so in order to show he's upset with Israel, he's on tour with Ed Sheeran, and he comes out with the whole traditional caricature of a Jewish person with the hair and the beard and the big nose, the prosthetic big nose, because that's how you show you're really opposed to Israel's actions in Gaza. This low-life Jew-hating scumbag. Just a scumbag. Everybody knows it. Everybody gets it. And he does this on Ed Sheeran's tour. And Ed Sheeran is like saying nothing. He said nothing. And finally, we learn that Macklemore has been removed from the tour because Robert Kraft, who owns Gillette Stadium, said, Ed Sheeran, you're coming to have a concert here. We're not going to let Macklemore perform. I'm going to get with a couple other people. We're not going to let Macklemore perform. And Macklemore is like, listen, I get why people don't talk, you know, because they're afraid of this happening. Taking a side can cost you money, brand deals, sponsorships, festivals, private shows, relationships, and access. I've lost all of those things. But there is no neutral position between the oppressor and the oppressed. When one side has the bombs and bottomless financial and military support for America, refusing to take a side doesn't leave you in the middle. But you'd be okay with Hamas taking a side, with Hamas getting support. You'd be fine with that. You're okay with terrorist attacks. You're okay with Hamas getting funding from Iran and engaging terrorist attacks and murdering innocent people. The people there in the Gaza envelope were the ones hiring the Palestinians, driving over every day and bringing people over so they could have jobs. There's a mayor of a town in one of those Gaza envelope towns. I forget his name. And he was looking to open a factory right there on the Israeli side so the people in Gaza could have a job. And on October 7th, they murdered him first. He was in the first wave of those killed in his kibbutz. Because all those people would come over to work every day, they knew the lay of the land and had given the lay of the land to Hamas. Well, here's where the armory is, and here's where these people are, and here's where these people are. That's how they knew who to kill, how long it would take for them to get armed, and who to take prisoner, hostage, who to rape every hour of every day. That's the side that Macklemore has chosen. He's not a pious guy. He's not a decent guy. He's a bigoted scumbag. He popped some tags a couple years ago, and he's still living off of it. I mean, that's some one-hit wonder stuff right there. I mean, congratulations on the one hit. It was a catchy tune. Everybody was singing it, and now nobody should sing it. You've taken a side. You've taken a side with terrorists. That's who you are. Do I mind that you got thrown off the tour? I don't give a damn that you got thrown off the tour. People want to still buy your music, they'll buy your music. Dear Lord, there are people still going to Kanye concerts. Just played Chicago. Sold out. Soldier Field. Kanye loving himself some Nazis, having him lunch with Nick Fuentes, selling out. What do you want me to say? Then there is the imperative that we no longer allow Chinese nationals into the United States of America. Now, Xi, President Xi Jinping, will be in the United States on the 24th. And he'll be meeting with President Trump on the 24th. While this is happening, news does break. And one of the pieces of news is that China shared satellite imagery with the Iranians before the Iranians went on the attack against U.S. forces, killing 3 soldiers. Well, that's enough to end a friendship right there. But there's a story out of Maine where a Chinese national got a job working, of all things, as a U.S. Customs and Border Protection supervisor. He got arrested by the FBI. What was the plot? A counterintelligence investigation captured hidden camera footage of him breaking into government computers and modifying the hard drives. Stripped valuable components from government computers, replaced them with inferior parts, and traded the originals to an electronics retailer for credit. Charged with theft and damage of government property in a case involving 46 altered computers at 3 main border facilities. The affidavit does not imply that the alternative hardware the Chinese national installed might have served an espionage purpose. Well, I'm willing to bet, let's find out, and let's also make sure it doesn't happen again by throwing all Chinese nationals out of the United States. You say to me, Tony, that is xenophobic and rude. And I'll say to you, communists are the enemy of humanity, like Islamists. And without question, communists are the enemy of the United States, the enemy of the Constitution, the enemy of Article 4, Section 4. And no communist is welcome within the United States. They all have to go. Chinese nationals have no right to be here. I don't care what a judge says. Put them on a plane, Marco Rubio, and give them parachutes. You only think I'm kidding. Chinese nationals can't stay. Gotta go. We have to protect a nation here. It's pretty imperative that we do this. Communists and Islamists and communist and Islamist supporters are not welcome. I don't have to be nice. Don't tell me about xenophobia or what's the other. Oh, Islamophobia. Whose face should I laugh in first? No such thing as Islamophobia. It's not a fear of Muslims. It is a fear of murderers, and all Islamists are murderers because thus they are commanded in order to move their caliphate desires down the line. And it seems to be all they really do. We're going to debate whether or not this is a true statement, whether these are true facts. The communist is not welcome, and no one from the communist regime is welcome. And who cares that the Chinese are happy? And while we are implementing this, it has to be implemented on all college campuses. No more student visas. This is a place where President Trump is wrong. No more student visas. You can't come from another country. If that means our universities lose money, I want to make sure I'm clear. Maybe turn up my microphone there, Producer Landon. Let me make sure I get this right. I don't care if a professor has to go work at Burger King or Dairy Queen or Jack in the Box, any level of playing card. I don't care where they have to work. Too bad for you. Our job is not to keep professors employed by bringing in people from nations that want to do us harm. We don't need Chinese nationals so we can have universities at full capacity. Unnecessary stuff. The story should frighten. It is most concerning. And as for this absolute schmuck, did you guys see the story about the Yankees game? So it's September 11th, 25th anniversary of September 11th. And the Yankees are playing. And so people are there at Yankee Stadium. And next thing you know, there's a guy running on the field. You know how people are dumb, right? They're dumb. They are just fools. This guy's running on the field, but he's not just running on the field. He's running with a Palestinian flag on the field. To which the crowd not only boos, they boo loudly. And as he gets towards the gate, as he gets tackled and he's escorted by the police, people threw their water bottles, their sodas, their hot dogs at him, which is saying something, because I'm pretty sure a hot dog at Yankee Stadium costs $42,000. The place is chanting USA, USA. The guy who did this, Kelly Marcucci. I can't make that name up if I wanted to. I don't know how he got the Kelly part, but I'm pretty sure how I know how he got the Marcucci part. And none of it makes sense to running around with a Palestinian flag across Yankee Stadium. He did, however, describe himself as a revisionist Marxist. And then he gave a rant about terrorist attacks regarding September 11th. A revisionist Marxist. Can we all be clear that education has failed all our kids everywhere and in every way? Middle school, high school, college, on every single level. Every level. We have let our kids down. We have let ourselves down by allowing the education system to be so unbelievably stupid. And now let's argue that he is a Marxist. Let's argue that, I don't even know what he means by revisionist Marxist, but let's argue that he is indeed a Marxist. Why in the world would you carry the Palestinian flag? You would carry the Palestinian flag because what you believe in is permanent revolution. You believe in the struggle, and everybody struggles the same struggle. If we just threw off the chains of our oppressors, because everyone's always an oppressor, well, then we would be free. So they all see themselves as oppressed, and someone's doing this to them, so they therefore they have to fight back. The problem is, once you're involved in the permanent revolution, you are always in revolution. Nothing ever satisfies. And if you find something that satisfies and say, you know what, this is what we're fighting for, we're good, along comes somebody else in the permanent revolution saying, oh, you're not really serious about the cause. And that's why this disease of communism doesn't really end. It always finds a new way, because it's always picking up somebody who believes that somehow they can do it better. I don't buy into that personally, but they do. It's what makes them so dangerous. It's why we have to win and they have to lose. Keep it here. I'm Tony Katz, and this is Tony Katz Today.
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0: 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I was severely nearsighted for my entire adult life until LASIK surgery. I ended up with 20/10 vision in both eyes for 5 years. 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It was getting blurry. 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She suggested seeing a cataract surgeon. Well, last February, she asked me if I would try a procedure for dry eye, which I did not know I had. She did a series of tests and showed me the results, and they're permanently dry, and you cannot feel it, but the treatment was amazing. And I have told my friends, and I've told people in Edwardsburg, she went way over and above, I thought. How do you thank someone who's giving you your vision back? There's no way you can do it properly.
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0: Mark Wayne Mullen is the Secretary of Homeland Security. He was former Senator of Ohio. And late last week, he stated that there's an investigation as to whether or not Representative Ilhan Omar married her brother to try and bring him to the United States. Tony Katz, that's me. Tony Katz Today, that's the name of the show. This has been a rumor for a while. He lives in London. According to Mullen, the investigation may turn up illegal activity on the congresswoman's part that could result in her being deported. Now, if you're investigating this specifically and you have some level of evidence, then I'm fine with it. If you're doing a fishing expedition, I wholeheartedly oppose it. If there were forms filled out and she lied on a federal form, I am in favor of charging her with everything you can, just like I was in favor with charging Hunter Biden with lying on a form to purchase a firearm. Absolutely. If she married her brother-in-law, she should be deported. All of her votes in the House of Representatives should be scrubbed. Oh, 100%. There should be no trace of her. I can't say that she did it. I know this has been a story for a while. Certainly, it don't look great. Do I think it's possible? I think it's more than possible she did this. Gotta have the story. And then, if it happened, doesn't matter what judge says, you got to put her on a plane and send her home. This is Tony Katz Today.
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11: High prescription drug prices. I'm Angelo Bavaro, Fox News. President Trump with another big economic push ahead of those midterms.
12: His latest move to lower prescription drug prices should pay off big time for Republicans.
13: The biggest drug reduction, prescription drug in history, times maybe 10.
12: The White House announcing most favored nation pricing for all state Medicaid programs, projecting more than $64 billion in taxpayer savings. That's a lot. The president also drawing an ideological contrast, calling left-wing streamer Hassan Piker a terrible liability for Democrats. Of course, you'll recall Piker campaigned with Michigan Senate nominee Abdul El-Sayed, who still won't disavow the so-called California streamer. Instead, every time he's asked about it, he pivots to talking points about gas and groceries.
11: Fox's Kevin Cork. This comes as the president is promising Americans he will send out $5,000 to every adult if Republicans win those midterms. A federal appeals court rejecting a Trump administration policy that allows the quick deportation of migrants to third countries.
14: The three-judge panel of the Boston-based First U.S. Circuit Court of Appeals largely upheld the decision by a lower court judge that declared the Department of Homeland Security's policy to allow migrants to be sent to countries other than their own without giving them a chance to raise safety concerns unlawful. The Trump administration has entered into a series of agreements that have allowed the U.S. to send more than 25,000 migrants to at least 29 third countries. District Judge Brian Murphy, an appointee of former President Biden, found the policy failed to protect migrants' due process rights and could lead to swift deportation without notice to unfamiliar and potentially dangerous countries. The case is likely headed to the U.S. Supreme Court. Lee Silicera, Fox News.
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11: New Fox News polls show how voters are feeling about everything from Iran to immigration to the economy.
19: The latest Fox News polls have President Trump's approval at 39%. Just 23% think the economy is good or fair. 43% said they are falling behind. And over 60% said gas and food prices are a major problem for their families. 63% of those polled said the president is making the economy worse. In 2018, just 22% felt that way. On Iran, more than 7 in 10 voters do not think the president has a way to exit the conflict. And when it comes to voter enthusiasm, 64% of Democrats are extremely interested in voting in these midterms, compared to just 53% of Republicans. Jessica Rosenthal, Fox News.
11: The Kennedy Center facing an uncertain future as President Trump continues his push for a name change.
20: President Trump speaking about the Kennedy Center Friday.
13: The place is a dump. It's been a dump for years. It's lost money for years. I can turn it around, fix it.
20: The president saying this week the Performing Arts Center would not be renovated and could be ripped down if courts shoot down his plan to rename it after him, arguing it needs government support to stay open. A tribute to former President John F. Kennedy, the building closed Wednesday, sparking more questions as President Trump was seen reading a poster about its demolition. A federal judge this week ruling President Trump's name can't be added to the building's exterior without congressional approval and ordered the center to provide 30 days notice before making any major changes. Kristen Goodwin, Fox News.
11: President Trump says he has a deal with Denmark he says allows the U.S., quote, permanent control over security in Greenland. That agreement allows for additional U.S. bases and flights over the island while keeping Russia and China from establishing military bases there. The island will remain part of Denmark under that new deal. I'm Angelo Bavaro, and this is Fox News.
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17: A soggy weekend with rain and storms, especially this morning and later today. Highs low 70s. Another wet day with scattered to widespread showers and thunder Sunday. Highs tomorrow near 70. Fall returns this work week. Highs diving to the low to mid 60s through Wednesday. I'm WSBT 22 meteorologist Jessica Burns.
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1: I'm John Zimney from Michiana Mornings, in studio with Laura Smith from that exact same show. 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Again, 574-293-1010. And I cannot promise that we will not make you hungry during today's show. 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
2: Finally.
3: Big award winner.
4: And I don't see any samples.
3: No.
4: So there's no food.
3: Hey, we're talking world award winner, not just local. We're talking world champion.
2: That's moi.
3: Carmella. Carmella Cataldo. Does the name sound familiar, Cataldo?
1: It should.
2: Hopefully. I'm sure you've heard my beautiful voice on the radio for a while.
3: That commercial, if there was any type of awards for commercials here, if John is already nominated.
2: He'd give me mine.
3: Yeah.
2: My award. Not only a world champion award for pizza, but, you know, local award for best voice for radio.
3: Yes, exactly.
1: Hey, why not? And Carmella, of course, is from Antonio's Italian Ristorante in Elkhart.
2: Yes.
4: And she is the co-owner. Let's get that out there.
1: Whoa.
4: Not just a worker.
2: Did you guys know this?
1: No, is this like a new promotion or?
2: No, I mean, well, kind of. I mean, I've always been there.
3: Your father is the one that told me. I can't remember what the conversation was, but very recently he's like, "Well, Carmella owns the restaurant, you know."
2: Yes, that was like a recent development as of 2025.
1: Okay, so you get a boss. So like my daughter bosses me around. You get to boss your dad around.
2: Yes,
1: now.
2: At work, I don't think we're very much father daughter. We're more like business partners, and I don't know if I give it back to him a lot. That's a good idea, or we should do this. So
4: how old were you when you first started working in the business?
2: 10.
4: 10 years old.
2: Yeah,
4: it'll be
2: 14 years this year, which is really exciting.
3: Was it even legal?
4: Family.
2: I think at the time there were labor laws where if it was like a family member, it didn't count.
3: Yes, okay.
4: Exactly.
2: But I started getting paid, I think, when I was 13.
3: Yeah. And so you literally grew up at Antonio's.
2: Yes. Literally.
3: In the business. And what were some of your first jobs?
2: I think I was bussing tables. I remember my mom went on a trip to Ireland with my grandfather at the time. And it was like 2 weeks straight. It was dad and me and my two younger siblings who were even younger than I was. And I was bussing tables. I was cutting salad. We used to come in a lot and help with the wine dinners, weirdly enough. So if you came in,
3: Italian family here. Yes.
2: Like if you came into a wine dinner between the years of 2012 and like 2018, I was probably in the back, like rolling prosciutto wrapped asparagus and portioning pasta. You just didn't see me. So.
4: At least you weren't serving the wine.
2: No, of course not.
1: Well, I grew up with Italian grandparents, and it was like commonplace.
2: It was. Yeah, it is. And I think at the time, like nobody else was doing that. So we were always like the weirdos that were like going to work with mom and dad. And I was homeschooled growing up. So that made it even like another layer of just like bizarre. But it's a great talking point now that I'm an adult. You
3: probably can't imagine it any other way. And nor would
2: it. Absolutely not. No, it was an incredibly formative, 14 years that. At the time, when you're in high school, you feel like you're losing out on certain things. But now that I'm an adult, I feel very accomplished.
1: Hey, and you know what? You sidestepped all that schoolyard bullying stuff in school.
2: Yeah. I mean, it was just my three sisters and I have five siblings total, but there was only three of us home at a time. And so it was just me and my two younger sisters. And obviously we were perfect angels.
1: Yeah. So. Well, you know what? Weird, bizarre, call it what you will. But I mean, look at you today.
2: I know.
3: Well, that's the interesting thing, because a lot of people go into the family business but then they grow up or go to college or whatever. And then that's it. That was sort of their time growing up in the family business.
2: Right.
3: But you were one of them that took it to a whole other level and then another and another. And now
2: I'm hoping.
3: You've already won many awards, championships around the world. Mm-hmm. Tell us about the latest one, because that made a big splash.
2: Yeah. Yeah. So this was kind of crazy. So, I feel like I briefly have to pivot a few months before, because this was what was like an incredibly difficult mental strategy moving forward. So in like December and January of this past year, you know, I'm prepping for 4 months leading up to these Las Vegas competitions. It's a big deal. It's huge in the United States. We go every year. And I was working for 4 months on a Detroit style pizza that, long story short, it was a very taxing process. I had a lot of failed pizzas, a lot of stuff just didn't go right. And, you know, and I never felt like I got a clear answer of how to make this pizza work. Everybody kind of had their own little je ne sais quoi of how to make Detroit style pizza. And I figured it out through a very long process of trial and error. And, the first successful pizza I made for Vegas was like at the Vegas competition because a teammate of mine loaned me some cheese, and like, long story short, it worked out and I wanted to try something new. And I did that. I made a successful Detroit style pizza in Vegas, but I placed 19th, which is like good enough to be good, but not great enough to be like, I'm not going to put that on my pizza box. You know what I mean? Like it's an interesting talking point, but it's not like something to market. And so I had spent 4 months preparing for this. And I was like, well, that's really disappointing. And you have to deal with that kind of disappointment as you move to the next competition. And we gear up to go to Naples in June. We have never been before. My dad, Paul, he was like, you and Jack, Jack's my husband. He was like, you guys go scout out this competition and see if it's even worth it for us to go. You know, we had heard a lot of good things about it, but leading up to the Naples competition, you know, I had no time to prepare. Coming back from Vegas, the restaurant was extremely busy. I was working on a lot of projects. We had some staff turnover. We were training new people. And it got to be like the day before, and I was like, I have no plan. I have no plan at all. And I had resolved to myself that I was just going to figure it out when I got there, which is a strategy, okay? I wouldn't do that every time, but it was just one of those things you just got to work out. So I'm like panicking the night before. I'm like, texting my dad, hey, can I come over to Amici and like press out some pizzas? I don't remember how. He's like, you're dumb, but come anyways. So my husband and I are like panic pressing out pizzas at Amici's the night before. We're gathering ingredients and we're like, okay, we're going to take this cheese and pepperoni with us because you can't get low moisture mozzarella cheese in Italy. And pepperoni is something that only exists like in the United States. Like you can't buy that in Italy.
1: Oh.
2: In case you didn't know. Yeah, lots of other cured meat, but pepperoni non-existent.
1: Wow.
2: So we are driving to the airport at 4 o'clock in the morning. My friend George is driving us and he's like, hey, I travel to Europe a lot and I feel like this you might want to check to see if you can bring that abroad. I was like, oh, okay. Yeah. And so like, if you've ever like spent 25 minutes with me, like you'll know that I can't lie. And like, if you're asking me to lie, I can't do it. And it's really bad. And so I go to the gate agent or whatever. I'm like checking my bag. And I was like, hey, you know, I've got this in my bag. Is this okay? Like, it's from a certified food vendor. I didn't like make it myself. And he's like, well, is it, you know, vacuum sealed? And I was like, no, wrapped in plastic wrap like anybody else would. He's like, well, is it a pork product? And I was like, duh, it's pepperoni. He's like, it's got to go in the trash. You got to throw it away.
1: Uh-oh.
4: Yeah. Because of the pork?
2: Because of the pork. And, oh, wow. And this cheese wasn't vacuum sealed.
4: Yeah. They get the cheese part, but the pork, that's interesting.
2: Yeah. Well, I guess like people who are not so safe about it, like transmit disease and whatnot that way. Like people bring sketchy food from other countries and like that's how disease spreads, supposedly. So then I throw it away. Everybody's like watching me unwrap my suitcase in the middle of the airport and I'm like throwing away ingredients, right? So we like get past TSA and my husband and I are just like, what have we done? I'm sure the entire time I was talking, he was like, shut your mouth. Why are you talking to him right now? So, you know, we're sitting in a TGI Fridays making a game plan of like, well, we've got 12 hours to think about what we're going to do when we get there. How are we going to do this? And, you know, we go to Rome first and we're just like, there's nothing we can do in Rome. There's nothing we can do. We're going to sit here. Like, I'm not going to make a plan for ingredients and then get to Naples and like not have those ingredients. So we get to Naples and mistake number two was that like, we did not get an Airbnb. And I thought getting an Airbnb in Naples would be kind of sketchy. Because Naples is not like a super touristy city. There's not as much tourist traffic as like Rome or Florence or Venice or these other cities. So I was like, well, this is kind of sketchy. I'm not getting a weird Airbnb in some back alley, you know, neighborhood. I should have done that because, you know, refrigeration doesn't really exist there. You need an industrial fridge besides like a three can beverage cooler.
4: Yeah.
2: And we realized that pretty quickly when we were like, we have no place to store anything. We're going to make dough, no place to store it. We're going to need to prep ingredients, no place to store it. We're in a hotel room. So gratefully, my teammates had an Airbnb and they adopted us into their family and let us use their space. It was a challenge in and of itself, though, because we had to like walk to their house, apartment, whatever. We're carrying our ingredients like all through the city in like bags. We're going to the grocery store just like, I think this looks good. I'm like trying to strategize. I know this is what I know how to make. This is what I feel confident making. And yeah, so long story short, we get to the competition hall and there's like the air conditioning is a subjective term. You know, in Europe, if you've ever been to Europe, they like don't believe in air conditioning the way Americans do. Everything is like intensely temperature controlled here, and it's not intense or temperature controlled in Europe. So, you know, our dough is on the verge of overproofing. I'm like sharing space of a fridge with somebody from another country. You know, it's just like one thing after another. Then we start baking pizzas and there's not enough electricity in the building. Okay. So the electric ovens that we're using, this is what we have deduced happening because everything is in Italian, right? Is that there's not enough power coming into the building, that the electric ovens can't hold a consistent charge. And so my oven temperature, guys, this is like a pizza maker's nightmare. My oven is changing temperatures as I'm baking. It started out as 600 degrees, down to 320, up to 460, then down to 4. You're like, I'm telling you, it's all over the place. My pizza's in the oven. I'm turning off the oven while my pizza's in the air, opening the door to let it cool, turning it back on, moving it around.
4: Oh, my.
2: Like, it was just crazy. But thankfully, I had a lot of practice with sketchy ovens because, you know, the ovens at Antonio's are like 80 years old. And so we have to do a lot of manipulating. You have to know how to turn the pizza and move to hot spots and stuff. And, you know, so I was a little prepared, I guess, believe it or not, for that situation. Yeah. And so, you know, I'm making this pizza and I'm like deciding as I'm making it what's going on it. Like, I've never done that before. And I was like, well, I think this is going to look good. I hope this is going to turn out. And, yeah. So then we find

0: like, this is it. This is the end. Especially when they called third and second. I was like, cool. That was my opportunity.
1: More wine.
0: Yes, literally. And then they said my name and I was like, you're joking. Like, there's no possible way. So, you know, it was a very surreal moment. I have experienced no feeling like that before in my life. My dad won a world title in 2019 in Vegas, and then my sister won another world title in Vegas in 2023. And so, you know, 3 years later, here I am, and I won a very cool trophy in Italy. And, you know, I found out late at night, like on a Wednesday, and we left at 4 a.m. the next morning. And so it was like a crazy travel day. And I don't really think it's even really set in. I feel like it's kind of ridiculous. Like, we put the pizza on the menu and people are just going bananas for it.
2: That's yes, real. I did it's see on good. Social media, somebody posted, I don't know who the person is, but they posted you. They posted that the pizza that you won with, they were having, and it was the best thing they'd ever eaten.
0: Yeah, and I'm just like in awe that people like it that much. Like, it's just crazy. I have horrible imposter syndrome. And, you know, because it's like, I don't know. There's so many other things that go into running a business. You never think that, like, this will be the one thing that you get noticed for in a way. You know, like, here Paul and I are, like, really working on Antonio's, you know, constantly growing the business. And it's like, I make up a pizza on the fly at a competition.
2: While you're flying.
0: Well, yeah, literally. And then it wins, and it's like, suddenly everything explodes. And it's like, we've been so busy, so gratefully busy this past, like, month and a half. Like, I can't even explain to you how busy we've been.
3: Okay, well, explain what's on the pizza, because I am hungry now.
0: Okay, yeah. So the pizza, when I competed with it in Italy, low moisture mozzarella doesn't exist, so we were ChatGPTing a substitute. Scamorza is kind of a low moisture mozzarella cousin.
3: Mm-hmm.
0: So the rules say you have to mix it with mozzarella, so I found some like random shredded mozzarella, and then I shredded some scamorza and I mixed them together. Never had scamorza, didn't even know what it was, never tasted it before until I cooked with it. This is like a big deal too, to be using a cheese you've never used before in a competition, because it could skin, it could have a lot of oil, it could be really watery, it could be really dry. Like, I went in 100% blind, so that was crazy. Long story short, scamorza and mozzarella blend. I did a brown sugar roasted dottorini tomato sauce. So like, I took tomatoes on a vine, took them off and cut them up, and then like reduced them down with brown sugar in a pan. It was scrummy. And then I did burrata, prosciutto, a pistachio basil pesto.
2: Oh,
0: and then I did Parmesan Reggiano on top.
2: Oh
3: my goodness.
2: I can't handle it.
0: Yeah, and it's so different than the other pizzas that I've won. Like, very, like, meat-forward, very spicy and sweet-forward in the other two. This one is just, like, so different.
2: Heaven on a pan.
0: Yeah.
1: It's very good. I did have it. Like,
0: you did?
1: The first night, I just happened to be.
0: Exactly.
1: It was very good. Yeah.
0: Yeah. We were still probably fine-tuning it, weren't you?
1: Yeah, it was.
0: I had to recreate it when I got to Antonio. I was like, man, I don't even remember what goes on this, you know? Had to figure it out.
3: And is this one of the pizzas that you'll only serve it in the restaurant hot?
0: Yeah. So people get kind of mad about that.
3: No, don't get mad. That's a good thing.
0: I mean, I think it's a good thing because, you know, we're advertising to the world, right? That this is like a world champion pizza. And so no matter if you get that or another pizza or pasta or whatever else, like, you're expecting that quality, right? Coming from Antonio's. And so I don't feel confident that if I put it in a box, it's going to taste good.
3: Yep.
0: Right. Like, they have very delicate, this pizza specifically has very delicate toppings, you know, and it's going to taste nasty if you put it in a box.
1: Oh my God, it would be. Yeah, it'd be a totally
0: super
1: different experience.
0: Super goopy and gross.
1: Yeah.
0: And then the crust, you know, we talk about the crust all the time. It's like, it's meant to be served fresh, and we want you to serve.
2: It
0: like,
2: must have been so different to make it when you got back here.
0: Oh my gosh, you
2: and
0: had no
2: everything
0: idea.
2: Was easy. You were like, wait a second.
0: I don't have to scavenge for ingredients.
2: Yeah, I don't have to keep turning the oven off and on and moving the pan.
0: Yes. Yeah. Well, it was a very surreal type of experience.
2: What a great story.
0: Yeah, it was good. It was actually like the most stressful trip of my life, but now that it's after, I feel better about it.
1: It was worth it, every bit of it.
0: Yeah.
1: Hey, we're going to take a break. We come back. We're speaking with Carmela Cataldo. She's just back from the World Pizza Championship. We have the details on what that means and how she won first place. We'll be right back.
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4: Don't I have to say it? Lori's standing by.
3: The phone.
4: In her pajamas here.
3: Take your call.
4: She's got her phone out.
3: Curlers in the hair and everything.
4: Well, yeah, I don't know about that. But hey, we have an in-studio guest today. We have Carmela Catallo from Antonio's in Elkhart. She's just back from Italy from the World Pizza Championships.
5: Yes.
4: And what I think something, if I were a listener, I'd want to know, what's the criteria for this competition? What made you want to go sign up for this?
5: So this is called the Caputo Cup. It's a relatively new-ish competition, at least for Americans. I think the American division got added, I don't know, maybe 2019, kind of recently. That's the division that I competed in. There's 13 different divisions at this competition. You know, compared to Vegas, we were just saying that compared to Vegas, you know, Vegas is an exposition. There's seminars, there's education. In addition to the competitions, you know, there's vendors talking about their products and whatnot. In Naples, it's just the competition. So it's much simpler, but also in a way more complex because there's so much going on. And love the Italians, but they do typically run behind by a couple hours. So you never really know when you're going to compete. Either you never really know what order you're going in. You just got to kind of hang out and wait, and you're on their time, which is good. So yeah, there's, I'm not 100% sure how many countries were represented, but it feels much more international than Vegas did. Mm-hmm. I feel like just being in Europe, there's a lot more people on that half of the world that come to Naples. Whereas in the United States, traveling to the United States is a little different than traveling throughout Europe, I guess. So, you know, at least 20 countries for sure were represented. Everything from Japan to Ireland to, you know, obviously United States, Canada, Mexico,
4: I would,
5: you know,
4: love
5: Puerto
4: to
5: Rico.
4: See all those pizzas. That's crazy.
5: Yeah.
4: All the different
5: yes.
4: takes on that from
5: it
4: different
5: was,
4: countries.
5: It was crazy. And I felt there were only like maybe 50 people or so in my division, but there was the specific Neapolitan division. There were a couple of different criteria for those. There was like 200 people in one division, which is like,
4: wow,
5: crazy. I don't even know how I would do that. But those pizzas take 90 seconds. So they're moving really, really quick.
4: 90 seconds to what?
5: To make the Neapolitan pizzas.
4: That's
5: yeah.
4: it. Wow.
5: Has to be made in under 90 seconds to be considered
4: that's
5: Neapolitan.
4: That's incredible.
5: And I'm not a Neapolitan expert, but it's a fascinating craft, and it's like wildly different than anything you get here. I feel like when people order Neapolitan pizza in the United States, oftentimes they're very confused. Like, why is it soft? Why mm-hmm. is there like water?
6: Is it stuffed?
5: No. It's like, it gets cooked in an oven at like 900 degrees. So the water content is low. It's a little bit, when it comes out, it's like looks puffy and crispy, but the crust is actually super soft. And it's kind of charred. It's called leoparding around the sides where some people think it's burnt, but it's not burnt. And then you put that in a box and people are like, what is this when they get it home? You know, mm-hmm. it's a very, you know, acquired taste that is a beautiful craft, but it's not very popular in the United States, at least in this area. Maybe mm-hmm. more in New York.
6: Well, yeah, New York, we have
5: yeah.
6: that.
5: Yeah, for sure.
6: Yeah.
3: So all right.
6: We call it Sicilian in New York. What you're
5: really?
6: Yeah.
5: Mm-hmm. Interesting.
3: Yeah. Neapolitan yeah. pizza. I'm still trying to figure out what's Detroit style pizza.
5: So Detroit style pizza is in a pan. Okay. And it has a frico around it, which is that like caramelized cheese crown.
4: Mm-hmm.
5: So it's a little bit thicker, maybe like, I don't know, 1 to 2 inches thick. And it's a, normally a rectangle or a square pan. Some people do circle, but rectangle traditionally. And it has a frico. Yeah. So you can use a bunch of different types of cheese. And it, the crust like stands up. It looks like there's like a cheese crown.
3: Okay.
5: All the way around. It's very tasty. Very tasty if you've never had a Detroit style.
4: So when you talk about the Neapolitan one, there's maybe 200 people in that category.
5: Yeah.
4: So if they're all making their pizzas 90 seconds.
5: Yeah.
4: How is it possible those can all be judged effectively? And, you know, I mean, it's like some of them are going to be cold time they get there, aren't they, to the judges?
5: Well, no. Like you have like 5 minutes max, I think, at your station.
4: So it's all timed out. Like it's your turn, then I'm 5 minutes later.
5: Yeah, you got people like on the deck, and then once one person comes out, another person comes in, and it's like clockwork.
4: And how many people are judging? Roughly.
5: I feel like any division, like 3 to 6.
4: Okay.
5: It kind of depends. You know, in Vegas, I'm more familiar with how everything works in Vegas just because I've been more, and you can ask more questions in English.
4: I can understand.
5: But, you know, they switch out judges like every, I don't know if it's every 20 minutes or like every so many pizzas, but you have to go through a certification thing to judge in Vegas now to make it very consistent, to make sure the criteria is, you know, everybody's judging the same thing. They're all looking for the same thing. Everybody thinks the same things are incorrect and the same things are correct. But what I try and reassure people, when you do these types of competitions, it can be very intimidating and overwhelming. But at the same time, you know, taste is subjective. That's the only thing about this that's subjective. Objectively, your pizza, some people could think, oh, I like my pizza a little darker, or, oh, I like my pizza a little lighter, or, you know, I like spicy, or I like sweet, or I don't like anchovies, or whatever it is. You know, so, you know, all my teammates and I were talking, you know, first off, you have to compete in order to win. If you don't compete, you'll never win. You'll never have a chance to. And also, it's more than just being good at your job, because when I was in Naples, like every pizza looked fabulous. Like I was like, there's no way that I'm going to win because everybody else's pizza looks so good.
4: Yeah.
5: It's at a level now where it's just like, everybody is so good at their craft. You have to be good and you have to be lucky.
6: What kind of toppings? I mean, that may sound silly in an actual pizza competition, but I mean, what is like Japan putting on their pizza?
5: You know, I think for the American division specifically, you don't have to be from America to compete in this division. It's just more of like a New York style pizza that everybody's making. And weirdly enough, so the year before I won, a cheese pizza won. And I saw a lot of cheese pizzas at this competition. The top three or four pizzas I saw were like cheese, mostly weird, well, not weird, but like unusual. I've never seen that before. Burrata and basil. That was huge. Pepperoni, like plain pepperoni, like very simple pizzas. And then I think my pizza, along with a handful of others, were maybe one of the only other pizzas that had different types of toppings. I think that was the luck part of it. You know, maybe people saw last year that cheese won, so they then did a cheese pizza, and I was one of the few out of the 50, maybe 5 or 8 of us that did something a little different.
6: Right.
5: And that's where the luck comes in. You have to be good and you have to be lucky.
6: No one's putting pineapple on it, I'm guessing.
5: I don't think so. And that's a topic for another time.
4: Once.
5: Yeah, but I didn't see any pineapple. I mean, these people are working on their pizzas for Naples the same way I was working on my pizza for Vegas. And that's why I had a little bit of imposter syndrome about it, because it's like, I feel like I stole somebody's trophy, you know? But in the same way that maybe I thought somebody stole my trophy in Vegas. Like, that's just, this is the luck, guys. Like, you have to be talented and you have to be lucky for this to work out.
4: You say it's about the luck and that, but on the, you know, behind the scenes, so to speak, are there some real cocky ones that say they think they're going to win?
5: Like, I think everybody thinks in a way that they think they're going to win.
4: Theirs is the best. You won't say it maybe, but you're
5: I mean, in theory, I think it. I'm like, my pizza looks so good.
4: Yeah.
5: But I didn't even try my pizza.
4: That's the interesting part.
5: I didn't practice it clearly, but I like didn't even want to try it. I was like, I'm done with it.
4: So you had no idea what it tasted like?
5: Not a single clue.
4: That's great.
5: It was so rare to our Lord and Savior Jesus
4: Isn't
5: Christ.
4: That great?
5: I was hoping to God that it worked because I don't know. It worked out this time.
6: That's a gift, obviously.
4: Yeah.
6: That you just,
5: that's what
6: you're
5: everybody's
6: born
5: telling
6: with.
5: Me.
6: It's a gift because to be that intuitive.
5: Yeah.
6: To just say, oh, this looks or this, I feel like this is going
5: right. Well, and I think that because of how many times I haven't won, you know, I've taken every opportunity that I haven't won as like a reason to improve. And you have two choices ahead of you when you don't win. You can either despair, obviously. You can say, well, I don't want to do this anymore, or I'm not going to try, or I don't care. Or you can be like, okay, these people did a really great job. And I liked these aspects about my pizza, and this is what I'm going to improve on next time, and I'm going to work on flavor, I'm going to work on texture or fermentation or whatever it is, and you try again next year. You know, even the sport of the competition in and of itself is fulfilling, because even if you don't win or you don't place, you're still being exposed. And I think that that's something that Paul and I are really aligned on, is if you never leave Elkhart, Indiana, you'll never know what else is out there. If you never go to Las Vegas to go to these competitions, you'll never know what could exist on another pizza. Mm-hmm. You'll never be exposed to anything creative. It's very important to keep learning, to keep educating yourself, and being exposed to new food. Like, even if it's not Italian food, like, I'm eating things constantly. Like, okay, how can I put this on a pizza?
4: That's interesting.
6: Was there a surprise amongst, like, not only the judges, but the other competitors, that the American won?
4: Oh, I bet.
5: I think it's a really big deal to win as an American in Naples. Like, we're in the birthplace of pizza.
4: Yeah.
5: You know, and so it's, you know, in theory, assumed that an Italian is going to win. And there were a lot of Americans in our division, but it wasn't an exclusive. It was called the Americana division, but it wasn't only Americans that could compete. So there were people from all over the world.
6: Okay.
4: Was your story known? About all you went through to get there?
5: It definitely is known now. It definitely is known now. Yeah, no. I when people are asking me, did you have a great time? I'm like, yeah, I did.
4: Yeah,
5: but also it was a nightmare. Like, it was very stressful. And at the time it was, you know, not very fun. But now it's a great talking point. It's a great story to tell. It makes it so much more interesting. And definitely people know now. This is like the fourth or fifth interview I think I've done. So it's begun to circulate.
4: You know, it's one of those things that's like you talk about for the business. Now, the next segment, I'd like to talk about how this affects your business and how business is. But I saw on social on one of your platforms that someone had drove to your restaurant from Boston, I think it was, to try the pizza.
5: Yeah, I mean, they were passing through and they heard about us and they're like, we have to stop and try.
4: And that would have never happened if it weren't award-winning and all the story behind it and everything there.
6: It's just, and Bostonians are very particular about their pizza. They are.
4: How exciting. I mean, so this pizza, compared to other pizzas you have at Antonio's, does it take longer to make, take more finesse, more time,
5: or is it about the same? There's only two toppings that go on it before it goes in the oven.
4: Oh, okay.
5: And so that's the cheese and the sauce. Yeah, so it cooks very quickly. It takes a little bit of time management afterwards because the burrata goes on after, the pesto goes on after, the prosciutto goes on after, and the parmesan goes on after. So, you know, it cooks in like 8 minutes maximum,
4: but
5: then it comes out and it, you know, if we're really busy, it might take a couple minutes before you can get all the topping time.
4: Mm-hmm.
5: Yeah, and it's a great visual, but at the same time, you know, it takes a second. But that's part of the thrill of it, you know? It's that you're getting this hot pizza underneath, but, like, all these very fresh ingredients on top. It, like, sometimes it doesn't match in your brain. It's like, how do they do this? It's like, well, I put it all on after it comes out.
4: No, true.
5: So
4: it's just unusual. Yeah. It's the opposite of normal pizzas, right?
5: Yes. Well, and I'm a big fan of putting the toppings on top of like the sauce and the cheese, and I like putting the sauce on top of the cheese.
4: Because
5: I don't like a super saucy wet pizza.
4: Yeah.
5: And I think if you put the sauce on top of the cheese, it dehydrates a little bit. So you're still getting flavor and you're still getting texture, but you're not getting water.
4: That's interesting. I never thought about that. Yeah. But that's, you get the experiment in the kitchen. Yeah. Now you can. Right?
5: Well, now I can. At the time it was like, well, this is what I'm doing. So
6: what was Paul's dad's reaction? Did you call him from Naples?
5: So my husband was like filming everything just in case, you know, he competed too, but he was like, I'm here for you, which was awesome.
4: Cool.
5: He was very supportive. And so, you know, one of our friends was recording and they had a video from it. And so like my husband is texting in our family group chat, Carmi won. I repeat, Carmi won. And everyone's like, wait, what are you talking about? Cause it's like 2 PM, you know, in the United States,
4: so
5: and it's 8 PM in, you know, Italy. And so everyone's like at Antonio's and they're like, what are you talking about? What do you mean? And then he's like sending pictures and everybody's like, oh my gosh. I think my dad might've screamed like, she won, like at the bar or something.
4: Back to work.
5: Yeah. And then back to work, of course. But yeah, no, it was just, I think it's, you know, my dad says, he was like, I breed world champions.
4: So sounds like Paul.
6: Very proud. He does.
5: And he should be proud, you know, like it's a hard sport to enter into. And you get a lot of rejection in this industry from people who, you know, everyone's your competition at some point. Like you can choose to go to any other restaurant besides Antonio's. It's not like I'm competing against other Italian restaurants. I'm competing against every restaurant.
4: Right.
5: So you face a lot of rejection in the restaurant industry, especially when you compete and you put yourself out there to be judged. But, you know, I think it's really cool that both Gemma and I have the world title, and then we share that with our dad and, you know.
4: Yeah, bragging rights, real rights.
5: We asked ChatGPT, I think. I don't think, And they ChatGPT said that we're the only family in the world that has three world titles.
6: Oh, that makes me I mean, it's just a beautiful thing.
5: Yeah. I mean, there are other families that are well decorated, but not three world championship titles to one family.
4: So. We're going to take a quick break. We come back. We're speaking with Carmela Cataldo from Antonio's in Elkhart. She's just back from the World Pizza Championship. We're going to talk about how the winning the award affects her business day to day now. We'll be right back.
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3: Now, from the Glass Doctor of Indiana Weather Center, here's your Storm Alert weather forecast.
4: A soggy weekend with rain and storms, especially this morning and later today. Highs low 70s. Another wet day with scattered to widespread showers and thunder Sunday. Highs tomorrow near 70. Fall returns this work week. Highs diving to the low to mid 60s through Wednesday. I'm WSBT 22 meteorologist Jessica Burns.
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5: 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Lori's number is 574-293-1010. I want to ask this question. So you win this big award, mm-hmm. You focus on this one pizza. How does this translate when you get back to Antonio's and you're in the kitchen? Now, on any given Friday, Saturday night, I don't want to say you're slammed with business, but you guys are super busy.
6: Yeah.
5: So how do you ensure that the quality that went into that award-winning pizza actually makes it to every single pizza that comes out of the oven?
6: Yeah, I think that's a great question because this is something that we've been working on like really diligently the past year. And nobody ever wants to hear the word standardization, but like when we've grown to a point in our business where our volume is so big, we constantly have to bring in more people to help facilitate the volume that we're at. And so part of that is when I got back, I had to develop a recipe, right? Like you have to develop a recipe, you have to develop measurements, you have to be precise. And you have to create it in a way that anybody can do it. And so, you know, we portion out the sauce into cups and so that it's the same amount every time. We use a scoop for our cheese. And then, you know, some like I'm not going to say four pieces of prosciutto because, you know, depending on the size, you got to alternate. But now we have pictures of what it's supposed to look like. And, you know, that's just how it has to be.
7: Smart.
6: So to get things the same every time. And then you have to train people, you know, like this is how I want it. This is what it's supposed to taste like. And then we do that 100 times. And it feels like we've done it 100 times. Like it's been.
7: Did you do a tasting for all your employees? Mm-hmm. You made them and showed them what it really is.
6: Yeah. Well, the first couple of times when I got back, we didn't put it on the menu right away because when I got back, it was just, there was just crazies happening. Like it was just, we were just so busy. Mm-hmm. I had no time. And like that whole week after I got back, I had a lot of administrative work that I had to take care of and like catch up on emails. I had no room for creativity that week.
5: Yeah.
6: The week after though, I was able to develop a recipe and we put it on the menu. And once we posted about it online, it was like just an explosion.
7: Yeah.
6: And every night feels like it's been a Friday night ever since. You know, the past 6 weeks, I can't describe to you how busy we've been. And we've always been a busy restaurant, being open 4 days a week recently. But I think that the volume that we're doing right now, it's just like we have to staff for a Friday night every night.
7: Yeah, is that crazy?
6: It's a great problem to have.
7: That's great, yeah.
5: In the midst of the dinner rush, have you ever had a pizza come out of the oven and it just isn't right?
6: 100%.
5: And then you say to yourself, no, we're not serving that?
6: Yes, 100%. And honestly, my husband is more particular about that than I am.
7: Mm-hmm.
6: He is like, crust doesn't look good in the trash. This doesn't look right coming out in the trash. And if we have the time to correct it, before anybody notices, we will. Sometimes we do have to go to a table and be like, listen, we have another one working for you right away, but this isn't up to our standard, and I want you to know we're making it.
5: I'll tell you though, but as a customer from Antonio's, I would appreciate that. That's like, oh my gosh, thank you so much for caring.
6: Yeah.
5: Well, as busy as you are, to have someone who cares that much.
6: Right. Well, and it's, imagine like you're hearing about these amazing award-winning pizzas and you sit down and you don't receive that. Mm-hmm. You would receive something that's not our quality. And you know, every once in a while, we're doing like 250 to almost 300 pizzas on a Friday night these days, which is crazy. That's crazy. Yeah, so like, you know, it's statistically possible, like we're going to mess up probably at least one.
5: Mm-hmm.
6: And most of the time we can correct it or fix it or whatever it is. But sometimes like we're human, we're not machines. We're not going to be replaced with AI. There is room for human error. And sometimes it just happens. And most of our customers are incredibly understanding. They'd rather wait a few extra minutes for the right pizza that's cooked at the right, you know, visual with the right toppings instead of like, you know, everyone's been super understanding, especially with our volume of the time it takes. Like we're at like a 2-hour wait on a Friday night if you call for carryout.
7: Wow.
6: Which it's just great. And it's been like this for weeks. And you know, I never wanted to stop. I love being busy. I love that people want to come try my pizza, but you know, sometimes, you mess stuff up and you got to throw it away and start from scratch. So
7: if you go back, COVID time, that's everybody always brings that up in the restaurant business. I'm sure you remember the horror stories and everything you lived through there. So how did it change? Excuse me. That's where we're recording.
6: Yeah.
7: So how did it change your business? I mean, did you have to put more systems in place? Did you have to put, you know, additional work or different? What happened?
6: Yeah.
7: And so you couldn't find workers for a while.
6: Well, so this was super interesting. So COVID hit, and at the end of 2019, we were open six days a week. Okay. And we were closed on Mondays. And my mother has been pressing my dad for years. Like, well, we need to close down on Sundays. We can't do things for the business and our family on the same day.
7: Mm.
6: Okay. So we closed down Sundays in January of 2020. And then, you know, COVID hit in March. And then we were like, we're going to stay closed. And it was like the best thing for our business. We were one of the very few businesses that prospered during that time. And, like that was a time 5 years, 6 years ago, we were doing like 250, 300 pizzas or more on a Friday night, partially because nowhere else was open. And we got so busy. We used to make our dough by hand at that point in time. We were making hundreds of pounds of dough in like this big stainless steel bathtub type container where you would physically have to mix it by hand. But then it just got to a huge, like our volume just increased so drastically that we had to, like I was like, you know, what was I, 16, 17 at this time. And I, you know, I was trying to make dough and mix hundreds of pounds of dough in this big bathtub like thing. And I was tiny, you know, like I'm a small little girl at this point. And my dad was like, part of the reason why I want to get a mixer is so that my girls can make the dough. And so then we had to transition, you know, something we've been doing for 35, 40 years of making dough by hand to now we use mixers. And thank goodness we do, because there would be no possible way.
7: You couldn't keep up otherwise.
6: No. I mean, we go through, I don't know, like hundreds and hundreds of pounds of dough every single week. So
7: that's a good thing.
6: It was a good thing. Yeah. We had to change that. And then, you know, the labor crisis hit the hospitality industry in 2022.
7: Yes.
6: And then we closed on Tuesdays and we never lost any of that business. We just got condensed into 4 days and
7: that's crazy though. Yeah. You could close 3 days.
6: I'm still just as busy as if I'm open for 6 days. Like my schedule is, you know, booked from 7 a.m. till midnight.
7: But you're not off on all 3 days, are you? Yeah. You might be personally, but I know I come by sometimes and see about shirts and things. And it's days that the restaurant's closed.
6: Tuesday we do prep, and like that's when I meet with my vendors. I meet with Tom. You know, we do maintenance or whatever it needs to be done. It's nice that like we have a limited staff there. But, you know, I say Sunday is for family, Monday is for personal, Tuesday is for work. And that's how I divide up my weekend.
7: That's good. You have that opportunity to do that.
6: In theory. In theory, it works like that. Sometimes it bleeds into each other, but for the most part, it's good.
7: Hey, before we run out of time, if someone wants to book a party or something with you, if it's at your location or a catering event or something, what's the best way for them to communicate that with you or to get in touch?
6: Yeah, best way to contact us, I would say, is through email. You can either go to our website and fill out the online inquiry, or you can email us at events@antoniositalian.com. And we'll get back to you typically within about 24 hours.
7: That's great. Do you have a lot of people wanting you to do like pizza parties, all these award winning?
6: Yeah. And we don't take the ovens out as often anymore because it's incredibly labor intensive. But I could be convinced for very special occasions.
7: Yeah, that's so cool. Maybe we should do it here, John.
6: Yeah.
7: Out in the parking lot.
5: I'm all for that.
6: Yeah.
7: In the morning, early morning.
8: And let's just add that she has the most adorable baby on planet Earth.
7: That's right.
8: Okay. We cannot forget Mickey.
6: He's pretty cute.
8: Yeah, he's absolutely the cutest. So
6: thank you. Yeah. Thanks for having me, guys.
7: Yeah, we appreciate you. Thanks for coming in. With Carmela Cataldo with Antonio's in Elkhart, the award-winning pizza.
6: Yeah.
7: Everybody should go try it. John, you have to get over there now.
5: Absolutely.
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0: Hey, y'all. 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
5: As we close out the show, we want to take a minute and talk about the super special thing that's going on at Burston Marketing. 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
7: We open at 9:30 to 3 today. 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It's like Black Friday. 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
15: Whoa.
7: Yeah, they're really cool. 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
15: Uh-huh.
7: So all this product's available, some with logos, some without.
15: Yeah.
7: You know, that's the cool part. If you like racing, if you like Corvette racing, Cadillac racing, we've got that merchandise. But if you just want blank, no logo goods, mm-hmm. we have that also.
15: Yeah. Last year, I picked up a computer bag that is my absolute favorite computer bag. I love it. It is perfect for my laptop and all sorts of, other stuff I cart around.
7: We call it Black Friday in September. It's today, starts at 9:30 until 3 o'clock.
15: All right. We'll see you there, Tom, for the huge Overstock Sale, 23rd annual, by the way. It's day two. Today, be there or be square. Hey, and thanks a lot for listening to Know Your Business. We'll talk to you again next Saturday morning here on MNC.
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16: A big meeting. I'm Paul Stevens, Fox News. President Trump gearing up to host a state dinner for Chinese leader Xi Jinping next week. Fox's Peter Ducey.
17: For the Xi sit-down, the president attends the United Nations General Assembly and plans to huddle with Gulf leaders at a critical moment in the Iran war. Asked to preview his remarks to the UN, the president is reflecting on last year's visit. Hoping to control coverage, President Trump posted today, effective immediately, I am banning fake news CNN, MS Now, and Politico from the White House as a result of their constant reporting fake news.
18: It's really just cumulative stories over the last few years. You get sick of it.
17: For decades, CNN, like Fox, has been part of a rotating five network TV pool with crews traveling with the president all around the world.
16: Now, all this coming after the president tried to bar reporters with the Associated Press from the Oval Office and other press events. Following an April 2025 lawsuit, a federal judge ruled that the president's actions were unconstitutional. The Trump administration is trying to appeal that. After months of talks, President Trump says a major security deal with Denmark and Greenland has been reached, expanding the U.S. military presence there.
19: President Trump declaring victory in this historic deal with Greenland and Denmark, writing in a Truth Social post that the deal, quote, I am pleased to announce the United States of America has entered into an agreement with the Kingdom of Denmark and Greenland that gives the United States permanent control over security and all other needs in Greenland, completely addressing all of our many U.S. concerns there. Will be no cost to the United States. We will immediately begin the process of developing a large military presence in the appropriate part of Greenland. Additionally, from now on, no U.S. adversary can ever have a base in Greenland, have a military presence in Greenland, or make sensitive investments in Greenland without our express written approval.
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21: That heat's going to be out there for one more day.
22: Temperatures being 30 degrees above average.
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16: That lone holdout juror in the Lindsey Clancy murder trial continues to break his silence.
10: Michael Desmondville, the lone juror who stopped Lindsey Clancy from dodging prison. He says, despite withering pressure to do so, he never wavered. Not once. Said, I didn't have any doubts as I tried to explain different possible theories during deliberation. I kept getting cut off as if I had doubts based on the evidence present, based on all the physical evidence, key witnesses, and what the prosecution presented. I thought it was enough proof that she knew exactly what she was doing and planned. He says the other 11 talked over him all the time and even accused him of caving. The foreperson claimed that he admitted reasonable doubt, which he says never happened.
16: And that is Fox's Kevin Cork. Lindsey Clancy due back in court on September 29. There is a possibility prosecutors may pass on a retrial in the case. Well, some frustrated California residents are facing more severe weather as Orange County has declared a state of emergency for coastal erosion.
4: Some residents are voicing their frustration with the red tape in this heavy regulated state. They say it's keeping folks from adequately protecting their property amid growing concerns over looming El Nino storms. Now, in response to concerns about overregulation, the Coastal Commission tells Fox News that their agency has approved all emergency permit applications for rock revetments along Beach Road and Dana Point, which allow for additional armoring across 17 properties. They also said staff worked hard to make sure folks had the required authorization, including approving permits over Labor Day weekend.
16: And that's Fox's Christina Coleman. President Trump on Friday signing into law a sweeping sanctions package targeting Russian officials and key pillars of the Russian economy. All this, of course, meant to punish and pressure Moscow for its ongoing war against Ukraine. I'm Paul Stevens. This is Fox News.
8: Now, from the Glass Doctor of Indiana Weather Center, here's your storm alert weather forecast.
23: A soggy weekend with rain and storms, especially this morning and later today. Highs low 70s. Another wet day with scattered to widespread showers and thunder Sunday. Highs tomorrow near 70. Fall returns this work week. Highs diving to the low to mid 60s through Wednesday. I'm WSBT 22 meteorologist Jessica Burns.
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26: Welcome to another episode of the Wise Money Show with Corhorn Financial Group, where every week we're helping you take your next wise step in your financial life. Thanks for being here, friends. My name is Mike Bernard. I am your host. I'm also one of the certified financial planners on the program. And with me in the KFG studios, my business partners and fellow CFPs, Kevin Corhorn and Josh Gregory. Couldn't get that out.
27: That's all right. 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And in many ways, it really is. 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
26: When maxing your retirement account goes wrong. That sounds like a theater, like movie trailer. Dun, dun, dun. No. Okay.
27: Nice try.
26: 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Online, wisemoneyshow.com is where you can find us. Engage with us there and reach out to us there as well. And then all over social media, that's where most questions and comments come, on the YouTube channel or wherever you're at. We are there as well. Search The Wise Money Show. All right. So yeah, what could go wrong, right? You're maxing out your 401k. You're maxing out your Roth IRA. That feels great. And for many of us, I don't know, a lot of people say that's a goal of mine. I want to be able to max it out. These contribution limits, they grow every year. That's a big step towards the ultimate goal of saving up a lot for retirement. What could go wrong, right? Well, we're going to get into a few things, because even though it seems innocent, in fact, it seems like an accomplishment, you want to make sure you're doing it the right way. Thousands of dollars are at stake here. But guys, as we sit down with new clients, in that sort of getting to know each other and getting to know their financial situation, if they say, yeah, I'm maxing out my 401k or I'm maxing out my Roth IRA, what immediately comes to mind? Like, is it good or is it bad?
27: Yeah, to me, and this might sound like I'm just a skeptic all the time, but I always want to just make sure that they're right. Not that there's anything wrong with being wrong about maxing out your retirement account, because if you set out every year to max out your 401k, let's say, at work, and you discover a couple years into your progress that actually you're not maxing it out, it's not like you've committed some horrible sin, or you've broken some, you know, important law or anything. It just means that you might not be as aware of how much you could be contributing as really you should be. So to me, I'm always asking, okay, so I want to just see if the data checks out sometimes. And
26: you actually say that?
27: No. Okay. I'm just
26: just say that with your eyes.
27: Looking at a pay stub and just verifying, or looking at a tax return, looking for the evidence.
26: Okay. So where does that skepticism come from? Because I would say the same thing. Not that I would doubt it, or like, oh, are you sure? No, I celebrate it. Oh, that's fantastic. But then looking to verify it, simply because if I could have put odds on it, I'm going to say half of the time someone has said, I'm maxing out my 401k or I'm maxing out my Roth or I'm maxing this out, it actually, they thought they were, but they weren't.
27: Exactly.
26: And it's not purely, I think with the Roth, it can come up where, oh, I thought I was, oh no, those were the contribution limits 3 years ago.
27: Right.
26: But the other one with the 401k, to me, I often think, it's so many people have said, I'm maxing it out. But when you actually look at their pay stub, they're contributing the max or the minimum to get the full company match.
27: Yeah, that's probably the most common one that you'd see.
26: Where do you think that comes from? That, like, that idea that that's the max? Because to me, that's the minimum.
27: I don't know.
26: You think HR? Is there a plot out there for HR professionals to say this is the maximum?
27: Or really poor 401k enrollment meetings or something? Like, you got to make sure you get the max employer contribution.
26: Yeah.
27: And so I need to do at least 5% in order to get 5% from my employer. That is worth celebrating. Like,
26: oh yeah,
27: high fives all around for not leaving any dollars from your employer on the table that you're not taking advantage of. However, recognizing that you can also be contributing more and may even need to be doing more for your retirement plan or projection to be achievable, you need to know. What are my options?
0: Yeah, we've given our lives to this discipline of financial planning and helping people achieve their financial goals and set themselves up for success. And to really, when I think about it, it's really putting a user interface on their financial life so that it's easy to interact with your finances, having an operating system that works. And if that is something, I was actually just meeting with a friend and talking about some things, some financial things. And I said, I was doing some math and he said, it doesn't make sense to me. And I explained it again the way I did the first time. And he said, yeah, that doesn't make sense to me. And I'm like, well, how does that make sense to you? It makes perfect sense to me. But it is that hard. And if you think, oh, well, what is the, because to me, I love what Josh said, because I can't tell you how many times people have said, oh, there's a misunderstanding of how the system works.
27: Oh yeah.
0: And the system should be misunderstood because it's ununderstandable.
26: It's that confusing. Don't right. feel like, oh, well, then I'm doing something wrong, or right. how do I not understand this? No, you're normal.
0: But there are lots of things, because I've sat down with folks and they've said, yeah, we're maxing out all our retirement plans. Great. So what are you doing? Well, I've got a plan at work, and maybe they are hitting the max there, and the husband and the wife are. But they're not doing anything with IRA or Roth IRA contributions. I'm like, well, what about IRAs? Well, we can't do those. Well, you can. Anyone can. I always just say Bill Gates can, but he doesn't work anymore. And that's so I don't know who. How about this? I think Elon Musk is still working.
26: You've got to have earned income. Yeah. Is what, yeah.
0: Yeah. You have to have earned income to contribute to an IRA. The other thing that I think about, I wasn't thinking about, are they sure that they're saying and thinking max, and that is the actual max. The thing that I think about, because the question was what? What's the mistake?
26: Nope.
0: What?
26: The question was, what do you think of when someone says, yeah, I'm maxing out my retirement account. It's a brand new individual.
0: I always wonder, on what side are you doing it?
26: That's the other thing. Like, okay, that's fantastic if you are. Do you know that you should be doing pre-tax instead of Roth? Do you know that you should be doing Roth instead of pre-tax? How did you make that decision?
0: Yes. So, that's what I wonder.
26: Yeah. All right. So there's, you know, that's just a few. Hopefully that helps. But there's a few very specific mistakes that can easily come up when you're contributing to, even if you're contributing the maximum to your 401k or to your retirement account. We want to get through four of them, but they go pretty deep. And not only are we going to share these mistakes, also share, though, how to fix it, how to avoid it. And the first one is missing out on catch-up contributions. There is, every time I say that, I think of the old Simpsons episode, Mr. Burns is looking at ketchup. And so anyway, it's catch-up, but not what you put on your burger or your fries. And so this is an extra contribution you are allowed to, not required to, but that you're allowed to make when you turn 50. Mm-hmm. A lot of mistakes buried within this one sort of topic. Josh, you want to get into them?
27: Well, yeah. Again, maybe missing some opportunities is one mistake, just because you didn't realize that now in the year that you turn age 50, you're eligible to contribute extra, whether that's in your retirement plan at work or in an IRA or a Roth IRA that you're doing out on your own. And so, again, knowing what the contribution limits are, it matters if you're in some of those years where you've got some extra disposable income. Maybe you're in your peak earning years and you're trying to play some catch-up on a retirement goal. You know, you've gotten kids launch from the nest, and now you're really focusing in on trying to do the finishing touches on your retirement readiness. And so to be able to contribute, anyone could contribute $7,500 as long as they have earned at least $7,500 to an IRA or a Roth IRA. Yep. If you're over age 50, the limit jumps by an extra $1,100 to let you play some catch up. And then there are similar rules that exist within your 401k as well. But a lot of people don't realize that age 50 is the trigger and that they need to play this catch up. And so they need to be taking advantage of it.
26: Yep. And then for 401k, $24,500 is your contribution limit, $24,500, an extra $8,000 for your normal catch-up contribution. We're going to get into that because, Josh, you mentioned a couple of mistakes there, but there's a lot more. So normal catch-up, super catch-up, right? Explain those limits. So we want to help you avoid mistakes when you're making contributions, maxing out your 401k. We got that more coming up here on The Wise Money Show with Corhorn Financial Group.
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3: 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Thanks for being here. My name is Mike Bernard. With me in the KFG studios, Kevin Cohorn and Josh Gregory. 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And then all over social media, wherever you're at, we are there as well. Search the Wise Money Show. We're talking about what could go wrong when you're maxing out your 401k, when you're maxing out your retirement accounts. It seems like such an accomplishment. And yet we've just seen a lot of times where even with those right, those good intentions, you can end up having some unforced errors. One of those is missing out on catch-up contributions. And Josh, I'm going to say you mentioned two mistakes in one, maybe intentionally, maybe not. And you said that you can start catch-up contributions in the year you turn age 50. That's one. I would just stop right there. That's one. A lot of people think, oh, I've got to wait until my 50th birthday or maybe the year after I turn 50. No, if you turn 50 on December 30th, you can make a catch-up contribution immediately. Like that year, you can make that catch-up contribution. You don't need to wait until your birthday. Okay, so that's one mistake. But then the second is not realizing that the extra contribution limit is available. And yeah, that means you've missed a little bit of an opportunity to save up and do that catch-up work as you get closer to that retirement goal, but you also miss out on some tax savings, right? Those dollars have gone somewhere and they could have gone into a tax shelter. So, but that's catch up. We were sharing right at the end of the last segment, those contribution limits, but then the super catch up contribution, missing out on that, that's a third mistake.
4: Yeah. Again, this is a mistake if you're capable and you need to be doing these types of contributions, but you're not, right? Not everyone has the cash flow available to be able to pull this off. So again, don't feel guilty if you're contributing 15% of your compensation to a retirement plan, and that has you on pace for your goal. Again, that should be celebrated.
3: Yeah.
4: Whether you're maxing out a retirement plan or not. So just be aware, this may be a goal for you. This is a size of a bucket that you can contribute to, but the bucket may be bigger than you even need it to be every year. Those limits, just to outline those again real quickly, if you missed the end of the last segment, $7,500, the normal contribution limit on an IRA or Roth IRA, it jumps by $1,100, gets you up to $8,600 for each of those accounts. And that's a combined limit, though. So you don't get to do $8,600 to a traditional IRA and $8,600 to a Roth IRA in the same year for the same person. But it is a limit per spouse.
3: Yeah.
4: And so, again, recognizing that you both have that available within your retirement plan at work. If you have a 401k or a 403b, the normal limit is $24,500. You get to do an extra $8,000, significant catch-up contribution there after you reach age 50 or the year that you turn age 50. But then a more recent phenomenon, the add-on, this super catch-up that you were just referring to, Mike, goes from, instead of $8,000 of catch-up contribution, you get to do $11,250 in a narrow window of time. It's from age 60 through 63. Those few
3: logically,
4: years.
3: Of course. Yeah. Of course.
4: Very
3: anyone
4: strange.
3: Would have guessed that.

0: But it's a super catch up, and then it drops back down in the years that follow,
1: which
0: doesn't
1: also
0: make sense.
1: Okay. And that's not your catch up of 8,000 plus the 11,250. You get the higher of the two, and so that's 11,250. So missing out on that, not being aware of it, that's a mistake.
2: Yeah, and the other thing is, we've worked with lots of folks, and there are six areas of financial planning. The area that we're really addressing is retirement planning for the most part. And so you might look and say, hey, my retirement is fully funded. So do I even need to put money into a 401k? And that's where I would encourage you to think, well, wait a minute, let's look at your tax planning.
1: Yeah. Yeah.
2: Because you might be able to put money into your retirement plan pre-tax, reduce your tax bill in your current year, and then in retirement, if you're in a lower tax bracket, pull that money out, and that's some pretty decent arbitrage. You might say, I don't need to do that, so what should I do? If you're investing money outside of the 401k in just a brokerage account, that money is not growing like a Roth account would. A Roth account grows tax deferred, and that money comes out tax free. It's not happening in your individual just brokerage account.
0: Right.
2: So this is where you can kind of stuff or even overstuff your Roth IRA.
1: Yeah.
2: So there's some pretty cool opportunities that you want to know if you're going to optimize this.
0: You know, it kind of brings up a nuance about that super catch-up contribution that you also need to be aware of. If your income creeps over $150,000, they actually require that your catch-up contribution be Roth dollars. Mm. So you don't get to take a tax deduction when your income is that high. That's, again, another wrinkle that they added. Just when you think the rules are plenty complicated, they find ways to make it more so.
1: And that's the second mistake we wanted to hit, because I think this is one that's going to catch a lot of people by surprise. And even when the rule was getting pushed out and maybe not final, but it was the bills were being passed around. This one we've talked about and shared it with you immediately, but it created a lot of confusion. So the mandatory Roth catch-up, that's the second mistake. And that is, in order to do a catch-up contribution, you need to be age 50 or older. And same thing with super catch-up, okay? And you'd think, well, I get to pick, well, which side of the 401k am I contributing that to, pre-tax or Roth? And yeah, for the most part, you do, except starting right now, starting this year, 2026, and then moving on, that it actually depends on what your wages were, Medicare wages, last year, the previous year, from that employer, okay, from that employer. If last year, so 2025, that employer that you're contributing to their 401k, you earned more than $145,000 of Medicare wages. So, and the reason I'm saying Medicare wages is it's basically your gross income, if you will. That's not perfectly true because HSAs reduce that or whatever, but it's those wages, not your after all deductions wages. If you made more than 145 and you're doing a catch-up contribution the next year, those catch-ups are mandatory. They have to go to the Roth side. And by the way, that 145,000, they're inflating that every single year. So it's actually 150 this year for 2027 next year. So be aware of that. But then here's the other baffling thing. Anytime I hear the word mandatory or required, it makes you feel like, well, that's automatic then. My employer knows I'm making that. So yes, I've elected these Roth catch-up contributions. My employer knows, even though online I might have had those as pre-tax, my employer knows it's required. They're just going to shift those over to Roth. Maybe they will, maybe they won't. In my experience, some of the larger employers, they are doing it automatically. Many employers are not doing it automatically. And so even though it is required, you might still be slipping some into that pre-tax side and you have to manually go make that shift. And that can be a huge mess to unwind.
0: Man, you know, similar to that, over the years, we've probably all seen cases where it doesn't happen anymore. But in the past, if you were trying to max out your retirement plan and you hit the limit, your 401k contribution should stop.
1: Yeah, right.
0: The payroll department or your employer should be have systems in place to cut you off once you've hit that limit. And unfortunately, there have been stories along the way where, for whatever reason, people have been allowed to keep on contributing past the limit. And so, you know, these rules exist. These systems are in place to stop that from happening now. And you would expect that the exact same thing would occur with an employer knowing whether or not the super catch-up contribution should be Roth or traditional. This just goes to say you need to be playing an active role in the managing of the details in your finances, especially when it comes to tax planning and just the tax ramifications of every move that you make. So yes, you want to trust, but make sure that you have a careful eye on those details.
1: I think the reason why it's not as automatic right now is this is a new rule, and it really relies on census data and whatever else for these companies to automate their systems. Because Josh, you're right. We were early in our career, we were at a point where companies didn't automatically stop you once you hit the max, like it just could have kept going. Well, now because of technology, that stopgap is there. Right now, I think companies will probably catch up and that census data will be in there and they will redirect or divert, but it's not there for everyone yet. So you need to be on the lookout. What are some other maxing 401k, maxing retirement account mistakes you need to avoid? We got that more coming up here on the Wise Money Show with Cohorn Financial Group.
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11: Now, from the Glass Doctor of Indiana Weather Center, here's your storm alert weather forecast.
12: A soggy weekend with rain and storms, especially this morning and later today. Highs low 70s. Another wet day with scattered to widespread showers and thunder Sunday. Highs tomorrow near 70. Fall returns this work week. Highs diving to the low to mid 60s through Wednesday. I'm WSBT 22 meteorologist Jessica Burns.
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1: 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My name is Mike Bernard. With me in the KFG studios, Kevin Cohorn and Josh Gregory. 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Wherever you listen, just search the Wise Money Show. Subscribe to it there. Rate the program there as well. We appreciate it. All right. First couple of mistakes, and we had a few kind of as banter, just, you know, are you sure you should be contributing pre-tax or Roth? Are you doing the right one? Are you sure you're contributing the full max? A lot of people think that the maximum they should be doing is just enough to get the full company match. That's the minimum, guys. That is the minimum. The IRS sets the maximums. And it used to also be, this is decades ago, where companies could write in their plan document a different contribution limit than the IRS limit. And that's all, for the most part, that's gone as well. So first couple of mistakes or errors is missing out on catch-up contributions and the super catch-up. And so we shared those rules. And then also not shifting your catch-up contributions to Roth if you're required to do so, the new mandatory Roth catch-up. Buried within each of these is a serious unforced error that I've just seen happen enough times, and it is so frustrating that just I need to share it. When you are, well, let me just ask you, if you make 100 grand, your catch-up contribution, like Kevin, you were just saying the numbers, you can do 34,000, your, wait, no, 32,500, okay, right? Mm-hmm, mm-hmm. So that's the overall limit. So you make 100 grand. Is getting the catch-up, is it as easy as just logging into your 401k and saying, I want to contribute 32.5% to my 401k? Will that do it? Oftentimes, it won't. There is a separate election. And I'm going to say for a lot of plans, there's your normal retirement contribution. Like if you log into your 401k, your normal contribution, and it's going to ask how much pre-tax, how much Roth. And then there's another section that says catch-up contribution, how much pre-tax, how much Roth. And I think it's logical, especially if when you log into your 401k, that's what it looks like. There's two sections there, especially if you need to scroll down. It's very common, or you're not looking for this. It's very common to say, oh, yeah, I'm going to do the catch up. So, or I'm already contributing a percentage of my income such that it'll hit the catch up. Just great. But you never went in and actually listed a percentage for your catch up contribution. You miss it. And you could miss out on it with, even though you have the cash flow and you have the intention, you could miss out on it for a couple of years, not realizing that you're actually not getting the catch-up contribution because there's basically a nuance in the election.
0: Mm-hmm. Yeah. Another thing, you just made an assumption there that you have the cash flow and you are able to actually sustain these contributions throughout the entire year. And there are sometimes, like if it's the first time you're maxing out your retirement account, you're contributing more than you've ever contributed before, and you haven't necessarily done the budgeting work to be able to sustain it.
1: Yeah.
0: I have seen people who they get so aggressive on their retirement contributions and they're maybe neglecting some other needs because now's not when we're buying that new car, or the home repairs don't seem to be immediately needed, that kind of thing. And or they're underfunded in their emergency fund or something. And so to me, if it is a goal and a need for your retirement to be able to max out a contribution to a retirement plan, maybe multiple retirement plans, and you haven't done the budgeting work to make sure that margin exists while still funding all of the shorter term needs,
1: yep.
0: then the risk is that you go real aggressive and then you've just got to shut it off.
1: Yeah. Right.
0: Because you get into crisis mode and it's not actually sustainable. You've got an amazing 401k balance, but life at home is kind of falling apart because other needs are unfunded.
1: Mm-hmm.
0: And so, this is a show about not about just retirement planning, not just about tax planning. It's about comprehensive financial planning. And so the decisions you make in one area, like how much am I going to contribute to retirement, they have impact in other areas, or maybe they are supported by other areas, such as careful tax planning, making sure that you're contributing to the right side, but also that your personal financial or present financial position, your cash flow, your budgeting, that is where the answer lies to make sure that this is even doable for you long term.
1: Yeah, that's right. And that flows right into sort of the third kind of big mistake or error when it comes to maxing out 401ks, maxing out your retirement plan is, right, there's six areas to your financial life, and it's sort of overlooked in this conversation, but paramount to this decision, you've got the cash flow. You have the cash flow to be able to make this contribution. So say this third error, one, both spouses are working, one is the primary breadwinner, and they've got they're making a certain amount of income there. It's like, yeah, I can max out my 401k. I'm doing the lion's share. And then the other spouse is working, but working part-time. Or their income is sort of, it's a much smaller amount than the others. It's very common, and very logical for the person with high income to take on the responsibility of saving for retirement. I'll do the maximum. And then the other individual, especially if they're part-time, they're actually not even getting the full company match. Or maybe they look and say, well, I don't really make enough. Like if I'm contributing to my 401k, I'm really not bringing much home at all. And so it almost feels like I'm working for nothing. My spouse, they've got the higher income of the household. They're going to save for retirement and I'm not. And you end up missing not only some possibly needed contributions, you miss out on some free dollars. And I hate to say that because you're working for them, but you're leaving money on the table because you're not getting the full company match, not optimizing your tax planning. There's just a lot of mistakes that can happen there. And I think it can be quite logical, mm-hmm. right? So you guys see that often? Have any examples of that?
0: No, I think just the principle here, though, is recognizing that when you're a married couple, you have multiple buckets to be choosing from. If you're both working, then pay attention to both retirement plans and how do you leverage the goodness of each one? And that begins with, yes, some employer match on both accounts, but then also recognizing that you've got IRAs and Roth IRAs available to you as well. So just know that this is a coordinated effort and yeah. you need to look at all of the resources available to you.
1: Okay, several things to hit with this. One, I think you've got to be aware this risk could present itself if you live by the old sort of tried and true. It's a phrase, it's a helpful phrase. Rarely do people do it these days, and that is live on one income. If you live on one income, contributing to retirement from that income can feel like, well, we're not living on one income, right? So that saying and those that principle, fantastic. However, don't miss out on the retirement savings, the 401k match from both.
0: So it'd be better to say live on the equivalent of one income, and maybe both spouses have some take home pay from their paycheck landing in the family's bank account, but also both spouses are contributing to their retirement plan to take advantage of the maxes times two.
1: Point number two, maybe not. If one spouse is primary breadwinner, contributing the maximum to their 401k, and other spouse is working part-time or working but makes a much smaller amount, how about this? Instead of not even thinking of those dollars as retirement savings and all of a sudden you miss the company match, what if you only thought of those as retirement savings? What if you contributed 90%? You left a little bit there to pay FICA and you worked for retirement. Now, if you view it that way, don't tell your spouse I said that, because if you view it that way, they're going to think, what? You know, and they're going to feel somewhat diminished or whatever. But it's really, it's just all your guys' resources, your mm-hmm. guys' stewardship. And from a comprehensive financial standpoint, you want to make a wise choice. And so I see a lot of people where one spouse's primary breadwinner, they're maxing their 401k and retirement accounts. They're living on what's left. And the smaller income, throw it all into retirement. Mm-hmm. Save all that to optimize your tax picture and saving up for the future. So that's one way to do it. And then lastly, kind of the third error within or issue within this mistake is missing out on the spousal IRA contribution or spousal Roth IRA. While we said this mistake happens if you miss out on a company match, if your spouse isn't working at all, you might think, well, they can't contribute to an IRA, Roth IRA. They absolutely can. The spousal IRA, spousal Roth IRA. We got more coming up here on the Wise Money Show with Cohorn Financial Group.
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1: 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My name is Mike Bernard. With me in the KFG studios, Kevin Cohorn and Josh Gregory. Every episode of the Wise Money Show, as well as a lot of other content, over 2,000 videos in the library there on the Wise Money YouTube channel. Likely, if you are facing a financial question, a financial issue, we've created some helpful content for you, all from a comprehensive financial planning perspective. Your financial life does not exist in silos. So often we think of it that way. It's isolated. Oh, it's just this thing over here. No, it touches multiple areas of your financial life. And so therefore it is prudent as you are facing big financial decisions, that you take that comprehensive approach. Go to the Wise Money YouTube channel and make sure you subscribe to it there. Turn on notifications so you're made aware as well. You can leave comments and questions there. We appreciate it. All right. We're talking about, you know, what could go wrong when you're maxing out your retirement accounts. So much is going right, and yet there can be some mistakes. There can be some errors, and they're unforced. And especially when you've got that accomplishment, we want it to be smooth sailing. We want you to be reaching your goals. We shared several different kind of minor or some bigger financial mistakes when you're maxing out. And the fourth one, I'll share it. I lead into it with a story. So young couple, professional couple that don't have kids, and they've been friends for a long time. And I guess that sort of works its way into this, and you'll see why in a second. And as they started making more money, they reached out to their friend, me, and said, hey, can you help us with our finances? And so we did, but the relationship has sort of been like that. And I think because of the friendship, it's never like, well, they haven't been consistent with meeting. And so we did a plan, we got them set up, and we did that for a couple of years. And then they were like, well, we're doing all right. And so, you know, things didn't go awry. We just didn't meet regularly. They just, we don't really need to meet this time, blah, blah, blah. And then I think 3 years go by and they're like, yeah, okay, let's decide to meet. And as I'm just kind of going through things, their income had continued to go up. And part of it was from COVID and after COVID, you know, and all the inflation and whatnot. And they were still contributing to their Roth IRAs automatically. They were doing automatic.
2: Mm-hmm.
1: Their income had surpassed the limit.
2: Oops.
1: They were no longer allowed to contribute directly to a Roth IRA, but they were. Now, guys, how could that happen? We were talking about this with that mandatory Roth catch-up and say, well, wait a second. If I'm contributing to my 401k and my company knows how much I'm making, why aren't they just diverting it and saying, no, it has to go to the Roth now? Who knows? Who knows that you're contributing to your Roth IRA? No one. Are you obligated to put that on your tax return?
0: Your CPA might not even know.
1: Correct.
0: If you don't tell them.
1: Correct. Right. Why? Well, isn't there a tax form? That's certainly on a tax form. It's on a form 5498. When do those come out? May.
0: Yeah, after you filed your tax return.
1: So therefore, do you need to make sure it gets on your tax return? You should. You should. Buried in the tax software, they should be tracking basis buried in the tax software on your 8606. But it's not required. Mm-hmm. So who would know? 3 years of mistakes, 3 years of tax amendments, there's a little bit of penalties, a 6% excise tax that really never goes away because you over-contributed. Big mess that needed to be cleaned up.
0: Doesn't go away until you've corrected it. Like you take a distribution out to get the extra money out of the plan that was never supposed to be in there or out of the account.
1: So these income limits, they change every year. We'll share them here in just a second, although it's hard to share this over the radio, but it's big numbers. But we'll share that here in just a second. Those income limits, they change every year. And they can be very, very slippery where you think, oh, yeah, I'm fine. Or you think, well, I'm making just a little bit more, but you actually sold a property or you got some capital gains, you received an inheritance, something, and all of a sudden you have some other income that lands on your tax return. You're over this limit and you keep contributing and no one is raising, you know, the white flag or whatever, saying foul mm-hmm. or getting red carded. That doesn't happen. And you just continue going. This is of the mistakes. This is the one where there is like, oh no, this is a problem. Mm-hmm. Like the other mistakes we're talking about is like, missed opportunity.
0: Mm-hmm.
1: That's a problem, but it's not a problem.
0: You know, it is the danger of not having someone in your financial life who views it all with you and is just crystal clear on all the moving parts that are happening. There are a lot of married couples. Maybe you were raised to believe that your finances are the most private thing in your life and you just don't talk about it with people. And in fact, all the professionals in your life, you only share with them as little as they need to know in your perception. And the risk with that is that you don't really have a safety net on cases like this, right?
1: Yeah.
0: You may have a great move going for yourself right now. You're contributing to a Roth IRA and something changes in your financial life, just like Mike's story alluded to. And all of a sudden, what was once a great idea for you and you were fully eligible for it, now it's off the table and you don't realize it.
1: And yet totally fixable.
0: Yes.
1: Totally fixable. So these income limits, these are modified adjusted gross income, which makes it even more difficult. It's not just your wages or your earnings like the mandatory Roth, right? This is all income. So interest income, dividends, capital gains.
2: Yeah.
1: Yep. And so if you turn on Social Security, your spouse turns on Social Security, but you're still working, that gets added in the equation. Roth conversions can get added into this as well. And so, Roth conversions, not when it comes to Roth contributions. So
0: yeah, the point is, yeah, this is a calculated number. It's not like you just go to one document and you can see what's my modified adjusted gross income. Right. No, your CPA or your financial advisor helps you calculate this. This is one of the reasons why you should be doing tax planning at least in the fall every single year, so you can be forecasting what do you think that modified adjusted gross income is, because it is the number that we're checking quite often to see, are you eligible for things like this Roth contribution?
1: So single filers or head of household, you can make a full Roth IRA contribution if your modified adjusted gross income is below $153,000. If you're over that, you got a little runway where you can do partial. So that phase out's from 153 to 168. So a $15,000 kind of runway there. And I'm saying that specifically because if you married filing jointly, $242,000 and below of modified adjusted gross income, fine, you can do the Roth. But your runway is only 10 grand. Try to make sense of that. Someone explain that to me. Because if you're over 252,000, not able to make a Roth contribution. And then the other point with these limits, married filing separately, 10 grand. 10 grand. So basically, if you're married filing separately, it's almost like you're not able to contribute. Yeah. To a Roth IRA. Now, this is fixable. Not for everyone, but for most. It's a strategy we talk about a lot called the backdoor Roth.
0: Yeah, this is what creates the need to do a backdoor Roth. If you're not able to contribute directly, there's a two-step maneuver that you can do where you make a contribution to a traditional IRA and then convert into the Roth IRA. So, you know, for whatever reason, this has been I don't know. I always refer to it as a loophole, but everyone knows it's there. So it's not like you're being sneaky or anything. And it's been there for years and years. Congress has had many opportunities to close this loophole, to make people ineligible to do this type of a maneuver. But it is a way for you to get more money into a Roth IRA, even if your income is too high and you think it's just off the table entirely.
1: So Kevin was sharing earlier that Elon Musk could contribute to an IRA.
2: Yes.
1: Could he deduct it? Because he's got earned income. That doesn't mean he can deduct it.
2: Right.
1: Right.
2: He likely could not.
1: Likely.
2: And he likely exceeds the Roth that's contribution right. limit.
1: So if he can contribute to a traditional IRA, but not to a Roth, and he just can't deduct the traditional IRA, that means it went in after tax.
2: Yes.
1: And then, can you, this is kind of, that's step one. Step two is, can you do a Roth conversion? Can you convert money? Can you transfer money from your IRA to your Roth? Yes, you can. Mm-hmm. Is there an income limit to that? No, there used to be, not anymore. Mm-hmm. And so then it is, well, your basis, you can convert, you know, dollars from your IRA to your Roth. You've just got to be aware of, well, how much of that is after-tax money? If you've already got an IRA with a lot of pre-tax money, and you put some after-tax money in there, you can't, unfortunately, just pull that after-tax money out. It's aggregated. And so you need to be aware of that. That's probably the biggest issue with the backdoor Roth. So you got to be working with your CFP. Plan that out, but that's a way to get around that. We want you to contribute the right amount to your 401k and your retirement accounts to meet your goals, whether that's maxing it out or not. We want you to avoid the errors. That's all the time we have for today. On behalf of Josh Gregory, Kevin Corhorn, all of us at KFG, have a great weekend. 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
3: The Midterm Blitz. I'm Angelo Bavaro, Fox News, with November right around the corner. Vice President J.D. Vance and former Vice President Kamala Harris are making a big push for their parties. Fox's Madeline Rivera explains what Vance talked about during his visit to Iowa.
4: He also talked about no taxes on tips and border security, which did elicit cheers from the crowd. Republicans, though, are facing some headwinds in Iowa, where a Fox News poll shows about 42% of voters feel they are falling behind financially. Vance acknowledged more work has to be done, saying Rome was not built in a day. He's making an appeal to farmers who are crucial in the agriculture-heavy state. Former Vice President Kamala Harris will appear alongside Democratic Senate candidate Abdul El-Sayed in Michigan on Tuesday. It comes as El-Sayed comes under scrutiny once again for his ties to streamer Hassan Piker, who made some controversial comments in a recent interview, including that the U.S. conducts more terrorism than Al-Qaeda.
3: Election Day, November 3rd. A federal appeals court rejecting a Trump administration policy that allows the quick deportation of migrants to third countries.
5: The three-judge panel of the Boston-based First U.S. Circuit Court of Appeals largely upheld the decision by a lower court judge that declared the Department of Homeland Security's policy to allow migrants to be sent to countries other than their own without giving them a chance to raise safety concerns unlawful. The Trump administration has entered into a series of agreements that have allowed the U.S. to send more than 25,000 migrants to at least 29 third countries. District Judge Brian Murphy, an appointee of former President Biden, found the policy failed to protect migrants' due process rights and could lead to swift deportation without notice to unfamiliar and potentially dangerous countries. The case is likely headed to the U.S. Supreme Court. Lisa Lacerra, Fox News.
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3: New Fox News polls show how voters are feeling about everything from Iran to immigration to the economy.
18: The latest Fox News polls have President Trump's approval at 39%. Just 23% think the economy is good or fair. 43% said they are falling behind. And over 60% said gas and food prices are a major problem for their families. 63% of those polled said the president is making the economy worse. In 2018, just 22% felt that way. On Iran, more than 7 in 10 voters do not think the president has a way to exit the conflict. And when it comes to voter enthusiasm, 64% of Democrats are extremely interested in voting in these midterms, compared to just 53% of Republicans. Jessica Rosenthal, Fox News.
3: The Kennedy Center is facing an uncertain future as President Trump continues his push for a name change.
10: President Trump speaking about the Kennedy Center Friday.
12: The place is a dump. It's been a dump for years. It's lost money for years. I can turn it around, fix it.
10: The president saying this week the Performing Arts Center would not be renovated and could be ripped down if courts shoot down his plan to rename it after him, arguing it needs government support to stay open. A tribute to former President John F. Kennedy, the building closed Wednesday, sparking more questions as President Trump was seen reading a poster about its demolition. A federal judge this week ruling President Trump's name can't be added to the building's exterior without congressional approval and ordered the center to provide 30 days notice before making any major changes. Kristen Goodwin, Fox News.
3: President Trump says he has a deal with Denmark he says allows the U.S., quote, permanent control over security in Greenland. That agreement allows for additional U.S. bases and flights over the island while keeping Russia and China from establishing military bases there. Greenland will remain part of Denmark under that new deal. I'm Angelo Bavaro, and this is Fox News.
6: Now, from the Glass Doctor of Indiana Weather Center, here's your storm alert weather forecast.
13: A soggy weekend with rain and storms, especially this morning and later today. Highs low 70s. Another wet day with scattered to widespread showers and thunder Sunday. Highs tomorrow near 70. Fall returns this work week. Highs diving to the low to mid 60s through Wednesday. I'm WSBT 22 meteorologist Jessica Burns.
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14: Welcome to Measure Twice. I'm Rob Perugini, along with Chris Kramer from C. Kramer Interiors and Joel Graber from Graber Custom Remodeling. 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Dean, thank you for coming in.
16: Hey, always enjoy it.
14: Thanks for not judging our floors when you came in. We're a little...
16: You know, I always look. So.
14: I know. This is...
16: Can't help myself.
14: We talk about you a lot in here.
16: We've
14: built you up quite a bit in here.
16: I listen, and I'm always... I always enjoy the name dropping and the mentions. Good. That's always nice.
14: You like it when we say that you're like a singer, soft shoe dancer? Like, we talk about that all the time.
16: I wouldn't know. I don't think an Amish boy dances too much. So.
14: Well, to our audience, you do.
16: Okay.
14: Because it goes back like 10 years, because we were a long time. Because we were joking about, like, oh, if you put floors in, you must be like tap dancer. Like, how do you check them? You know, that's how that started.
16: Yeah.
14: Okay. A long time ago. But you don't tap dance on them to make sure the floors are good?
16: Not generally, no. I usually
19: hire a guy for that.
14: Ever since we lost Sammy Davis Jr., we just don't know if they...
20: You just lost half the audience with that one.
14: We did.
20: Who?
14: Sammy Davis Jr.? Who's that? Man, you're right. I'm old, Chris.
20: Yeah.
14: Darn it. Well, thanks for coming in. You're our longest sponsor.
16: Well, I enjoy the show, and I enjoy, you know, hanging out with you guys. I do work with Gravers, and I do work with Chris, so it's an easy sponsor.
14: That's good. I'm glad to hear that, because please don't go away.
16: Don't have any plans to at this moment.
19: Sweet.
16: So.
19: We'll keep this on the up and up for you.
16: Yeah.
19: I do appreciate a lot of your work. I think that, you know, we talk about flooring in here is it's works 24 hours a day, 7 days a week. And we've talked about that before. You know, it's your roof and your floor are working and your walls, they're all working all day, every day, no matter what, you know.
16: And if for us, if your floor isn't right, that's the first thing that you kind of see each day. And
19: right.
16: it's something that needs addressed. So
19: right.
16: That's
19: right.
16: Where we come in.
19: And it's not just utility, because it's not, right, Chris? I mean, your floor is a big part of the design of your house. It's part
21: oh, absolutely.
19: Of, it's a huge part of the look, right?
21: I mean, oh, absolutely.
19: You know,
21: I mean, you can't miss the floor.
22: I mean, right. If you do, you're in trouble.
19: That's right. If you do, you're in space. The space station, that's where you're at, because yeah. you're on it. I feel like the, and I think people know it. That's the cool part, right? I mean, people know this is, if you drop your, like we did, your mixer on your floor and there's a chunk out of it, yeah. you're like, you can't miss
16: it. Or your refrigerator. I've fixed those before.
19: Ugh. What do you mean?
16: Oh, just when
19: you drop a refrigerator.
16: Well, no. when you know, movers. So every time we, let's say we come in and sand and refinish a hardwood floor,
19: right?
16: You know, you're in your kitchen, your appliances. We like your dishwasher generally stays, but range and refrigerator generally we want them out so we can get all around it so it all blends nicely. And I had one here a couple of weeks ago where and we always leave direction on how, hey, this is how we want it moved back in. You know, refrigerator doesn't touch the floor until it gets moved in place. There's very, very specific way of doing it. And these guys were carrying it in and something slipped and this thing just dropped right down on top of the floor. And we had to, oh, it was a...
19: That's a double whammy too, because you know that refrigerator probably isn't the same either.
16: Yeah, probably not. But it was a repair that was needed after that. So those are always.
19: So you yeah. said, how do you get a refrigerator in without it touching the floor?
16: Oh, we use like we advise people to use like Masonite, or it's called hardboard from like Lowe's and Menards. That you get one piece and you cut it in half and you roll the refrigerator from one piece to the next. So it's not touching your hardwood floor. It's you basically piggyback it to its spot, and then it rolls. You roll it in place, and there's no marks on my floors that we just got done doing.
19: Huh.
16: So it's very easy, but it's something that you'd be amazed how many times we get back. You know, when they move stuff back in, hey, we had some refrigerators notorious for. Hmm. Putting marks in my floors. brand new freshly redone floors. It is.
19: I don't know if as an audience member you just picked up what Dean just said, but it was subtle. If Dean puts in the floor, it's his floor.
16: Yeah. Until it's paid for anyway.
19: he refers to all the floors as his floors.
16: Yeah.
19: I have many children.
16: Yes. Yeah.
19: But I think that's the why you guys have been successful, because floors are important to you. It's not, you know, we talk about the difference between somebody who's like an artisan and somebody who's just works here.
16: Yeah.
19: You know, and I don't think anybody just works there. You know, it's a big
16: I feel like thing. I have my crew, they take pride in their generally if somebody's this there for a job, the work's too hard. Or just to be there for a job, you know what I mean? They can go elsewhere and work for something, work at a job where it's not as physical, it's not as demanding. Where once you get into doing what we do, sanding and finishing, even new installs, it's like that instant gratification thing that you kind of get hooked on it a little bit, you know?
19: Right.
16: Where you. Once you see it in, it's like, oh, that's, I did that. And it's nice.
19: Yeah. It's cool.
16: So I feel like my crew is, if you're not that, you're probably not going to last very long.
19: How long does it take somebody to get good at it?
16: I would say we generally a year to year and a half. When I hire somebody, I like them to have the potential to be in their own truck where they can run jobs, and generally a year to year and a half before they can do that.
19: And you don't see flooring going away. You see houses that continue to have floors.
16: Yeah. Flooring is going to be hard to eliminate.
20: Yeah. Unless we're going to go back to dirt. I don't know. Yeah.
19: Beer and floors. Yeah. That's the going to be around forever. But you said the potential to have your own truck. So there, and I'm not saying that this isn't a backhanded way to look for employees, but it is kind of interesting because probably somewhere out there is a flooring person who doesn't know they are, you know?
16: Oh yeah.
19: And like, wow, that's something that I could do.
16: Well, I didn't grow up to be wanting to be a floor guy. That's for sure.
19: No, what'd you want to be?
16: Oh, I was going to be an astronaut or a president or something.
19: You see Dean as an astronaut? That'd be,
16: I don't know. You know, whatever
0: first Amish astronaut.
16: Yeah. Whatever kids in the 80s, 70s and 80s wanted to be. Yeah. I don't know.
0: Yeah. Baseball player.
16: Wasn't a floor guy, I'll tell you that.
19: Being an Amish astronaut would be hard because the horse would probably stop being able to hold their breath about 20 minutes into the flight, I think. And it might be tough. Can they affix a helmet over a horse's head? I don't think they could do that.
16: Be tough.
19: How many horsepower are on this carriage? I could go on and on. Dean's did not continue to be Amish because there are people now listening to me like, Amish on the radio? What? That doesn't, I don't think it's ever happened.
16: Yeah, that was a while back for me.
19: That's all right, though. It gives you that craftsman-y, you know, that's a thing in the Amish world is craftsmanship and working with your hands and you know, putting time in, which I think sometimes we lose that now. You know, it's like people think a year and a half to be good at it. Like, what? I've got YouTube. I could do this in an afternoon.
16: We've seen those floors. Yeah.
19: Were you going to say, Chris?
20: Yeah, all I need is a nailer.
19: I'm not falling off. Wrong. I'm not falling off this roof. I've nailed both feet to the roof. That's the thing is that it takes a little while. It's a year and a half of solid work.
16: Yeah,
19: you know, to do that.
16: Just experience based, especially with, you know, the install side. You can teach somebody to install pretty quickly. It's the sanding and the finishing portion of it that's it. Kind of, you just want to put it, you know, get into it slowly,
19: right?
16: And with a little bit more and more responsibility, and then finally you're like. And it's a big thing when one of my guys just last week for the first time finished his own floor. And
19: that's like a rite of passage.
16: He was very excited about that, you know. He was pretty proud of himself. And we're proud of him when they are starting to do that. So,
19: well, we're talking with Dean Yoder from Hoosier Hardwood Floors. When we come back, let's talk some more about your floors. When we come back, this is Measure Twice.
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1: I'm Tom from Edwardsburg. 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Well, 3-4 years ago, my vision started to degrade. It was getting blurry. 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She suggested seeing a cataract surgeon. Well, last February, she asked me if I would try a prescription.

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3: 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I'm Rob Perugini, along with Joel Graber from Graber Custom Remodeling and Chris Kramer from C. Kramer Interiors. 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He's going to sing some Dean Martin later for us, which is nice.
4: That might affect some viewer or listenership right there.
3: I don't know. You can hear the velvety tones. I wouldn't sell them short. Yeah. You know,
5: I'm trying to think of a Dean Martin song.
4: Yeah.
3: What? Oh man. In Napoli.
5: Oh, that's the only one I can think of.
3: That's it. All right, whatever. You're just Frank Sinatra family, I take it.
5: Oh no.
3: Really?
5: No.
3: Wait, you're Italian, Chris. What was your Italian crew?
6: Andy Williams.
3: It wasn't Tony Bennett, was it?
5: Wait. What?
3: You're an Italian family. What Italian singers did your parents listen to? Pavarotti. Pavarotti.
5: No. Pavarotti. Well, no. I mean, I can't think. Growing up?
3: Yeah. Like in my house, we were a Dean Martin first, then Frank Sinatra.
5: No.
3: No?
5: Mm-mm. No.
4: Chris, did you grow up Amish too?
3: Yeah, he was Italian Amish.
5: We didn't have radios, record players.
3: Dean, no. I'm so Italian. I have an uncle that died bobbing for ravioli. I'm just kidding.
5: That sauce was a little too thick.
3: You can only breathe it once. All right, we're with Dean Yoder from Hoosier Hardwood Floors, lifelong floor guy. But just, you know, you know how we are. We love you guys. These guys work with you. But I really wanted to talk about, like, at least give the people what they want to hear. I'm just kidding. I really do. But Chris, when you're figuring out flooring, how do you go about working with the customer for flooring? Like, where does it start? Do they usually come in and say, I want all hardwood floors? Are like, do they lead with that? Like, do people show up kind of knowing what kind of floor, like on a big project?
5: Usually what happens is if it's a remodeling project, they may have carpet and or partial hardwood someplace, carpet someplace else, tile. And our recommendation usually is to get rid of all of that and put in hardwood floors throughout, or like try to match what's existing in the house already, and then replace carpet or whatever. Most people are already wanting solid surface.
3: Yeah, that you don't see a lot of houses with that patchwork type. This room's this, that room's that.
5: Not in new construction, but if you look at houses that are currently out there for sale, you'll still see that.
3: Right.
5: But we try to come in and unify the space, and the best way to do that is with your flooring. Because I don't like a lot of visual breaks
3: right
5: on the floor. So to keep it unified is usually our first recommendation.
4: I have a question for Chris. So when you walk in, like the front door, is it two different floorings are okay?

0: Like if you're walking in front, you see.
1: Like if they have tile and then it transitions to a hardwood.
0: Yeah.
1: It's okay, but in.
0: So a lot of, you know, back in the day, you had three or more.
1: Nope. See, in my world, in my view, I don't like to see the tile. I mean, people put tile in because they think it's more durable than wood because it doesn't scratch.
0: Yeah.
1: And it's easier to keep clean. But I would rather take that out and carry the wood all the way to the front door versus having that transition from one material to another.
0: Yeah.
1: I just think it looks more cohesive.
0: Yeah, for sure.
1: So, but that's just my, that's my preference.
0: Yeah.
1: Is
0: I didn't know if there was, if two were, you know, because I get into a lot of houses where they're wanting to change stuff up with flooring. And then, hey, is it okay to keep, you know, the tile here, or should we? And I always, you know, if it's in the budget, you know, let's do it all so it all looks the same. But because I don't want them spending money that doesn't need to be spent.
1: Right. You know? We don't either.
0: Yeah.
1: But at the same, I mean, so if somebody asked me that question, I would tell them that my personal preference is that we would take the tile out because I think the look is more cohesive taking the wood to the front.
0: Yeah.
1: But I also respect the fact that maybe that's not what you want. So, but it's not wrong.
0: Yeah, yeah.
1: As long as they kind of complement each other.
0: Yeah.
2: And I think the one of the things that I'm noticing is that the grand entrance, there's not a tremendous amount of houses that have the old school grand entrance where you walk in and it's like, and then you step down into the house or, you know, like.
1: If you have like a, let's say you have a front entrance and maybe that leads to a central hall.
2: Mm-hmm.
1: That's not uncommon to have that tiled with some sort of maybe tiled design, and then maybe the rooms off of that are hardwood.
2: Mm.
1: That's perfectly fine because, I mean, again, that's a very classic look.
2: But now even, like, I'm trying to think of some, like, modern big builds that I have. Even they don't have, like,
1: houses today are built, are stylistically completely different.
2: Yeah, because that cohesive look starts right at the threshold.
1: You almost
2: of the
1: need
2: front
1: it because
2: door.
1: Now you have open concept. So when you have an open concept, you don't want to break all these the flooring.
2: We're talking with Dean Yoder from Hoosier Hardwood Floors, who for a fact loves us.
0: I do.
2: I'm feeling
0: yes,
2: it. I do. Just feeling it. The new build's easy, but Joel, you were going to say something. I saw you.
3: No.
2: No, it's over.
3: It's good.
2: It's gone.
3: You
2: left the building.
3: Yeah, I lost it.
0: Oh. I interrupted you.
2: But moving over, like, so Chris is like, Chris's advice comes in, but then now when you're looking at a project, so it's in the general contractor's hands now as and project management. At what point are you thinking floors in a major remodel? Like if you're doing remodeling a whole floor, when should a customer be looking at the floors coming in?
3: Does
2: drywall go up before the door or floors or do we?
3: Yeah. We typically drywall's up and finished.
2: Is it?
3: And then we're thinking about our flooring.
2: When you see the flooring, the job's almost done.
3: You're getting there. I mean, a lot of times we're not trimming until after the floor's done.
2: Right. Are you final paint?
3: Final paint usually lasts.
2: Last, right. So it's the floors are like, right?
3: Yeah.
2: Endish.
3: And depending on like what the project is, like I a lot of times I'll take Dean's recommendation on it, but a lot of times we'll go to all the way to where it's ready for its final coat.
0: Mm-hmm.
3: And then after everything's done, they'll come in and do their final coat.
1: I would just have a question for Dean. What are you seeing as far as consumers, what are they asking for when they come in? Refinishing, new flooring?
0: We're probably, I would say 50-50 a lot. We're doing a lot more, you know, pre-finished installs than what, there for a while, you know, there's a lot of people that we were installing raw and then saying refinishing everything. Mm-hmm. Now we still do. I still have five sanders going generally. I try to anyway. But we're doing a lot of new installs where an inner remodel where it's it might be they're going to the wide plank and they want that look. They're mm-hmm. going for that look, which is okay if you have the house for it.
1: Right.
0: Sometimes sometimes the what we call the typical Granger house that might not look as good in a to take those the 2 1/4 that they had originally in there looked the best in those houses. You know, to site finish, put the new wood in those, looks better in those houses just the way they're partitioned off. You know, the rooms are
1: sure
0: they're not as open concept like you were talking earlier,
1: which is what we're seeing. Almost 95% of the homes are all open concepts now.
2: So yeah, wider,
1: the new homes are. Yeah, the new ones.
2: So
1: are.
2: Wider is better. Better. I'm not supposed to use that word. Wider is more trendy in an open concept than the thinner.
0: Sure. Oh yeah. Right? And it looks, and it really does look good. An open concept, wide plank looks great.
1: Yeah. I mean,
0: it really
2: does. There's because there's less
1: you have such.
4: It fills the space.
1: Yeah, it fills the space.
0: We have put in just recently, it was an 11-inch wide plank. Yeah.
4: Wow.
0: An engineered 11-inch wide engineered plank. I've never seen that. Yeah, it's Viking has a product that's 11 inches wide that really looked really good. But you know, most of your wide planks are 7 inches, 6-7 inch makes a nice, it fits a lot of houses in this area.
2: Right. You know. And you're so, if you had a tight room, which you know is rare now, but if it's a remodel, you're going to run into that.
0: Yeah.
2: The tighter the room, the thinner the plank.
0: Yeah. That's more your traditional look, your traditional house. I feel like you have to go with what your house
2: gives you, right?
0: Yeah.
2: Okay, we're talking with Dean Yoder from Hoosier Hardwood Floors. When we come back, we're going to ask really tough questions, the hard-hitting questions for Dean. This is Measure Twice.

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1: This is why these people are so enthusiastically for population control, aborting children in the womb. I don't think so. I think humans were created in the image and likeness of God, and we should do everything we can to uplift them, not to attack them. James Talafrico, in the course of just a short little deranged Zoom call in the midst of 2020, laid out that he's the opponent to all of your freedoms and your family's ability to flourish.
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0: Now, from the Glass Doctor of Indiana Weather Center, here's your Storm Alert weather forecast.
7: A soggy weekend with rain and storms, especially this morning and later today. Highs low 70s. Another wet day with scattered to widespread showers and thunder Sunday. Highs tomorrow near 70. Fall returns this work week. Highs diving to the low to mid 60s through Wednesday. I'm WSBT 22 meteorologist Jessica Burns.
8: 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I don't know how many. There's a lot. It's cool.
9: Yeah.
8: It's cool. And we're here with Dean Yoder from Hoosier Hardwood Floors. I don't know what your title is. Honcho? What is it? Jefe?
10: Floor guy.
8: Floor guy.
9: Yeah.
10: I'm the floor guy.
8: You are the floor guy. Golfer, dancer, singer.
9: Floor guy.
8: Yeah. You know, he'll put floors on your walls. That's how much of a floor guy he is. If you want to
11: do it on the ceiling.
8: Oh, like, that guy, dancing on the ceiling from, what's his name?
11: I don't know.
8: Oh, what a feeling.
10: We actually had one that we did put on the ceiling.
11: Yeah.
8: Really?
10: Yep.
8: How did you affix?
10: We were on scaffolding and, just nailed it into the
8: Do you put it in just like the floor, just up there?
10: Yeah.
8: On the ceiling.
10: We actually, it was a repair that we were doing that up on Lake Michigan.
8: Interesting.
10: That they had some leakage roof issues and messed up some white oak on the ceiling.
8: So,
10: we got to go in there and
8: Chris talks about that occasionally. You don't mind the putting flooring on the ceiling in certain applications, right? You've talked
11: wood on the wood ceiling. Yeah. Cool.
8: Yeah.
10: Good look.
11: It is a good look.
10: My guys don't like working on them, but.
11: No, I mean, anytime you're working over your.
10: Yeah, it's tough. Head, it's tough. Like, it's hard work. Even like harder work.
8: Michelangelo.
11: How do you nail that in?
10: Well, you just nail it into your joist system.
11: Yeah. Yeah. Well, I know that, but hammer and nail?
10: We use a trim nailer.
11: Trim nailer?
10: Yeah. We glue.
11: Okay.
10: Glue assist to make sure it stays up there.
11: That's hard. I mean,
10: we actually rely more on the glue than we do on the nail.
11: Sure. That makes sense.
10: Yeah.
8: Like, do you have to put anything like a substrate behind it that's different? Like, you can't do that into sheetrock, right? I mean,
10: you just want to know where your floor joist, the joist system is.
8: And then make sure you hit them in.
11: You probably don't do a lot of that.
10: No.
11: Because the ceiling would have to be pretty level.
10: Yeah. I mean,
12: is that typically a pre-finish?
10: Generally, this particular
12: I would like this,
8: yeah.
12: This, I mean, like, I wouldn't want to.
10: That's yeah. So this
12: I'm
10: one
12: thinking about this, I'm like, no wonder they hate it. They're like running the big sander on
10: it. We had to sand it in place because it was a repair.
12: Oh right, yeah.
10: And so we had to blend color, make sure color was right.
8: Oh, so that sander's like a 4-man sander at that point.
10: We had a slight bevel on it, so it didn't need a lot. Just clean up sanding is basically what we had to do. Then just finishing it to get.
11: So you didn't have to install it. You just had to.
10: No, we installed.
11: You take it down to the bed.
12: You had to piece.
10: Damage.
11: You pieced it in.
10: Yeah,
11: you pieced it in. Okay.
10: Material down and put new up. And
8: we're talking with Dean Yoder from Hoosier Hardwood Floors, and he knows everything about floors. That's why he's here. That's what we're talking to him.
11: And ceilings, evidently.
8: And ceilings,
12: yeah.
8: Apparently.
12: Yeah.
8: But we...
10: Don't spread that around.
8: It was like Footloose.
11: Talk
8: in
11: to
8: here
11: Joel.
8: For a second.
11: Yeah.
8: We're not putting a floor on the ceiling.
10: That yes, oftentimes is the contractor that the trim guy that does that. But in this case, we did it.
8: So. Well, I think one of the things that people who are in the know that repair is a pretty big part of your job there, because if you have this wonderful floor, generally you want to keep it. So there's a lot of repair and refinish. That's kind of a lot of your work, right?
10: Yeah.
8: I mean,
10: we do a lot of the, there's, water damage issues.
8: Right.
10: There's
8: life damages.
10: Yeah.
8: Whatever's happening.
10: Just pet damage issues and all that kind of stuff can force us to come in and change out boards.
8: Right.
10: Kind of make a decision whether or not we can do a spot repair or if it has to be more of a sand and repair than sand and refinish. There's just a lot of different and setting expectations, So sometimes that's insurance work. So the homeowner gets, can have a little bit more leeway on what they want. Sometimes it's out of their own pocket. So you just have to talk about expectations when you're doing repairs.
11: How difficult is it to do a spot repair?
10: It can be very difficult if the floor has age to it.
11: Mm-hmm.
10: Sun fade, you can't replicate sun fade. Almost all floor, with sun fade, which it happens to, a lot of the finishes have inhibitors in it to keep it from fading as much, but it will still, it will still have some sun fade. And that oftentimes decides whether or not you have to sand and refinish or if you can spot repair.
8: Because you can't, you can always, the fade is a very difficult thing to
10: can't replicate.
8: Mask.
12: Yeah.
10: I have not been able, in 30 years, I've not been able to replicate that type of repair.
11: And like cherry darkens with the sun.
10: Yeah.
11: So that, and if you pull something away, that's a rug away from it.
10: It's
11: then
10: amazing what it looks like underneath.
8: What number sunblock do you recommend rubbing on the wood?
10: 100. total.
8: Why is it so slippery over here? We have to put suntan lotion
11: it's
8: on.
11: It's easier to cover your window than it is to.
10: Yeah. there are films that you can put on windows that I like to see people put on.
11: Yeah.
10: And there's companies around. I don't know exactly, what the names of these companies, but they put a film on the window that will keep the UV rays from doing a lot of damage. So I definitely would recommend that.
8: How is it that obvious though?
11: What, fading?
8: Yeah.
11: Oh yeah.
10: Depending on what species, for sure. Like maple is a big one. Cherry, like you said, cherry's one. Walnut really does.
8: All the good ones.
10: All the ones with pigment in them. Yeah.
8: Yeah. All the ones that have the most character, the most volatility in the sun.
10: And there was a time when the pre-finished 20-year-old pre-finished hardwood, they had a time in there where they did not have good protection in their finish, where it really did it faded terribly. And so the nice thing is on those, you can sand and refinish them, and you're back to all these floors. Sun fade is, you sand it out.
8: And it's a catch 22 because everybody loves windows. So like windows are prominent. It's not like you're in a closed in box anymore. Houses have plenty of sun coming in.
10: Yeah. And that's good. That's where I like, if you can, put some of that film, have film put on your windows to block the UV rays. It's going to be better for your drapery and your
11: furniture and everything.
8: Yeah. We're talking with Dean Yoder from Hoosier Hardwood Floors. And that was, he took my thunder because I was going to ask about that. Cause there's, if you research floors, and you get any deeper than just what's the best floor, because everybody searches that first, right? Sure. Like within one search, you're at sun fade, where people are talking about sun fade. Yeah. Like you don't have to research deeply into hardwood floors before you get to that very thing that we talked about. Yeah. It's a thing.
10: It for sure is.
8: And there's no wood that is really great at it. But oak, I guess, right?
10: The oaks are generally, they don't react as much. They still do, and it's some of that is the finish itself but a lot of your darker, like the walnuts, the cherries, and those are notorious for bleaching and fading,
8: so they fade lighter.
10: Yeah,
8: right.
10: Yeah.
8: Like then obviously, but like it's noticeable because of the darkness of the other wood that doesn't move at all.
10: Yeah,
8: and it gets there faster. Was the point? It was like what is it? Cherry is the fastest.
11: Darkens. Darkens.
10: That'll deepen in color. Yeah.
8: Yeah.
11: Does maple turn yellow?
10: Maple kind of it just kind of bleaches out to nothing.
11: Really?
10: Yeah. It's just you can't see the grain in it once it bleaches out.
11: Interesting.
10: But with the UV finishes that we have now, we use Bona. We use a lot of Bona finishes, and it definitely, they have stabilized the finish to have some blocker in it.
8: So you get a few more years, percentage.
11: And I know a lot of the new windows are already UV.
10: Yeah. Yes.
11: So
8: yeah, and you're never going to stop all the UV.
11: No,
8: like it's going.
11: The window film blocks 97%,
8: which is a good amount.
11: And then one of the first questions we get when we recommend film is, will it darken my windows? And
8: it doesn't at all. No,
11: it's
10: barely noticeable.
11: Barely.
10: I mean, it's worth the.
11: Oh, it's worth it. Oh,
10: totally,
11: yeah.
10: Totally worth it.
11: Oh, 100%.
8: Yeah, in the '70s, you needed like mirrored glasses, like a state trooper.
10: Yeah,
8: and that's all. They've come a long way. Of you know what I'm talking about. Yeah. There's a if you ever see like Elkona Country Club, they have this pink film. It's kind of cool looking in the right scenario. But it doesn't look like that anymore.
11: No, No. You wouldn't even know. If you walked in and didn't know, you wouldn't know.
8: Right. Well, we're talking with Dean Yoder from Hoosier Hardwood Floors. When we come back, let's blow his mind again. This is Measure Twice.
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1: Hey man, Casey Hendrickson here. I know you're used to me kind of being animated and amped up during these live endorsements, but I actually just want to sit down and talk to you about something. 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
2: 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How long have you been at it, Dean?
3: Well, it's getting close to 30 years.
2: That's it?
3: Yep.
4: That's it.
3: You
2: don't look like
3: my knees feel it, too.
2: You don't look like you have any quit in you, though.
3: No. I still love it, so I keep doing it.
2: Like, you got is it a family thing? You bring family into the business too?
3: I have, actually, my daughter, she works for me at the showroom. I've got my two business partners are actually relation to me, not my brothers, but like my brothers.
2: Right.
3: We my wife works there, and yeah, just family thing.
2: I think that's important because we talk about this a lot. I'm looking at Joel. It's like family business runs the country.
4: Yeah.
3: So I would agree.
2: You don't go to Walmart. Yeah, it's just a different feel. You know what I mean? Like shop at your local hardware store and get your local businesses involved, because there's no price tag on care. It's way right. more expensive in the long run to use somebody that doesn't have a vested interest in their business.
3: You're going to get, generally you're going to get better advice, better service, better product. Yeah.
2: Yeah.
3: Because people are going to, we live in the community, so we have to, we're going to see you all. So
2: Right.
3: That's huge.
2: Yeah. I think that's, it's like not a shameless plug at all, because in 30 years, that's a lot of proof. A lot of proof that you do it right way more than you do it wrong. And that's the key, right?
3: That's it.
2: I think that when we talk about floors in flooring in this area or any area, I think I'm going to turn it over to the experts. Like, what are the general questions you get most about flooring? And I'm gonna start with Joel, because they're, when somebody's asking you about flooring, what's usually coming up? Cause it's generally when it's going to come in, when be put in,
4: Typically they're like, hey, do you know Do you know Dean from Hoosier? And can you get us connected with him?
2: Can I get his autograph?
4: Right. Yeah.
2: We get a lot of that. Like, can I get an 8x10 glossy?
4: Yeah. I'm just going to have to keep those in my truck for people. We'll talk afterwards, Dean.
3: Okay. I'll set you up.
4: Yeah, all right. Yeah, usually it's like, well, I mean, people always want to know cost. People always want to know timing.
2: Right. Mm-hmm. Cost and time.
4: Yeah.
2: And when you're putting in which is faster? I guess there's no such thing as faster, because you still, if you're putting in a floor, it's getting finished.
3: Well, no, not necessarily. Pre-finished. I mean, we do a lot of pre-finished hardwood, and that's, you know, you're generally cutting half the time out. With pre-finished, it's much quicker. And we're not as, you're not dealing with smell. You're not dealing with us, the noise, a lot of the noise that we're, when we're dust, some, yeah, yeah.
4: The way they do stuff, the dust is so minimal when they are doing the sand.
2: When you talk about dust, like, we're going to have to talk about what we're talking about. Why is there dust?
3: Well, when we're sanding down hardwood floors, you know, there's a whole sequence of sanding grits and applications that you're going through. And I usually tell people, if you're refinishing your floor, if you don't dust for, you know, 4 or 5 weeks, you get that film, we're going to be that on a black countertop. You're going to see some dust, but it's not going to be a disaster like it was 20 years ago when we first came in. Everything was bagged.
4: Mm-hmm.
3: Not vacuum. Now we're dealing more with vacuums, and we can't do the business like we used to do as far as how we sanded. I mean, we used to wear dust masks and all the, we don't even have to, you don't have to do that.
2: Cause it's like hooked right into a vacuum system.
4: It's,
2: is
4: it's
2: our,
4: got the HEPA vac right on it. It's like, yeah.
3: The big machine that we use, which, we have a bag on that, which is very good as far as dust control. But where your dust gets kicked up is your edging equipment and your finishing equipment. And those are all on vacuums.
2: Right.
3: Yeah.
2: And so it's, were you going to say something, Chris?
5: No, I'm not regarding that.
2: Oh, okay. I was just thinking. Yeah.
3: I guess we could ask Chris. We've been in his house before.
5: You have. And there was very, very little dust. And they sanded.
2: Because you have to do that. I mean, you got to take it off to get the good stuff on there.
5: And I still walk in the rooms and go, my gosh, these are beautiful.
2: That's the way it should be.
5: Yeah.
2: Right? Because there's nothing really quite like a good floor in your house.
5: Yep. But that, you know, when you were asking Joel about what the customers, our customers ask us, why is this one $10 a square foot and this one $5 a square foot? So we have to educate them on thicknesses and, you know, the layers and why this one would be a better install for your application, right, versus this one.
2: Yeah, what's the difference? Like, why get a thicker one? Or is thicker always better? Is thicker always the right choice?
3: Yeah, in hardwood, for real hardwood, you've got the 3/4 inch, 3/4 thick, which is solid. And then when you get into wider planks, we go into engineereds. So engineereds are not all created equal. And that's where Chris is talking about the $5 versus the $10. So generally in our store, we carry, we like to have at least 3 to 4 mil of wear layer of actual veneer on top so that it can be refinished down. It still would be considered a permanent floor solution, where if you're into the 1.5s, which is what a lot of the lesser quality engineereds are, you're not refinishing that. I mean, I hit that with a sander, it's done.
2: It's gone.
3: You're going to be into your,
6: you're going to see plywood,
3: yeah,
6: at that point.
3: Yeah,
6: you might as well just have subfloor.
3: Yeah. I mean, yeah, it's not refinishable. So that's where we like to sell a product that's going to be long term.
2: Well, then why wouldn't everybody just get the minimum of the long term? Why get more than the minimum?
3: Generally you're the thicker the veneer, the pricier the product.
2: Right.
3: And so sometimes budget doesn't allow it. Generally it's budget. And sometimes that that 3 to 4 has that perfect color that you really want in a pre-finish. Now, we can also, we've done this numerous, there's a couple contractors that we always get unfinished engineered. And there's a lot of people who don't understand that you can actually get that.
7: Did not know that sitting in the
3: chair. Yeah, we can get unfinished engineered. We get a lot of it. And then we finish it on site to get that that color, to get that look. That
4: so what's the price difference for that? You do that for the white plank?
3: Yeah, yeah.
4: So that ends up typically being more than if you're doing like a solid 3/4. I would assume just because of the engineered.
3: Yeah, generally on a going from site pre-finish to site finish, you're going to add 30 to 40%. Mm-hmm. You know, if we site finish, you're going to add money.
7: Because it's labor. I mean, somebody's there.
3: It's labor there. We get a lot more time involved on site than we do if it's pre-finished.
7: But you get the best of both worlds there. 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
3: It's your color.
7: And you're making the color?
3: We generally work with the designers, or we work with homeowners. 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Sometimes that the color thing, we don't sell the job until we got the color. That's it's that important.
7: You're gonna have to come back, Dean, because we did not answer all the questions. 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
3: Thank you.
7: At Floors. So we appreciate you being a sponsor. Thanks so much for being in.
3: All right.
7: We'll see you next time on Measure Twice.
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11: A big week ahead. I'm Paul Stevens, Fox News. President Trump is getting set to join world leaders attending the UN General Assembly next week in New York City.
12: President Trump is expected to repeat his calls that Iran cannot have a nuclear weapon when he addresses the United Nations General Assembly in New York next week. Despite the war, the State Department has allowed a core Iranian delegation to attend the event. Iranian President Masoud Pezeshkian is reportedly one of the officials who has been granted a visa, but a senior administration official did not say whether there will be any meetings between the U.S. and Iran. The General Assembly comes against the backdrop of Chinese President Xi Jinping's state visit to D.C. China's relationship with Iran is under the spotlight. China is accused of propping up Iran's war machine by buying its oil, supplying the regime with weapons and even intelligence that's helping to target U.S. troops, allegedly.
11: And that's Fox's Madeline Rivera. And the Wall Street Journal reports U.S. officials think Iran obtained high-resolution satellite images of an American base in Jordan from Chinese entities before an attack that killed three U.S. service members. President Trump, meantime, announcing a major security deal with Denmark and Greenland that will expand the U.S. military presence on that Arctic island.
13: President Trump declaring victory in this historic deal with Greenland and Denmark, writing in a Truth Social post that the deal, quote, "I am pleased to announce the United States of America has entered into an agreement with the Kingdom of Denmark and Greenland that gives the United States permanent control over security and all other needs in Greenland, completely addressing all of our many U.S. concerns there. It will be no cost to the United States. We will immediately begin the process of developing a large military presence in the appropriate part of Greenland. Additionally, from now on, no U.S. adversary can ever have a base in Greenland, have a military presence in Greenland, or make sensitive investments in Greenland without our express written approval."
11: Fox's Chanley Painter. 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
11: That lone holdout juror in the Lindsey Clancy murder trial is breaking his silence.
17: Michael Desmondville, the lone juror who stopped Lindsey Clancy from dodging prison. He says despite withering pressure to do so, he never wavered, not once. Said, I didn't have any doubts as I tried to explain different possible theories during deliberation. I kept getting cut off as if I had doubts based on the evidence present, based on all the physical evidence, key witnesses, and what the prosecution presents. I thought it was an enough proof that she knew exactly what she was doing and planned. He says the other 11 talked over him all the time and even accused him of caving. The fourth person claimed that he admitted reasonable doubt, which he says never happened.
11: And that's Fox's Kevin Cork. Lindsey Clancy due back in court on the 29th of September. Some frustrated California residents facing even more severe weather as Orange County has declared their state of emergency concerning coastal erosion.
18: Some residents are voicing their frustration with the red tape in this heavy regulated state. They say it's keeping folks from adequately protecting their property amid growing concerns over looming El Nino storms. Now, in response to concerns about overregulation, the Coastal Commission tells Fox News that their agency has approved all emergency permit applications for rock revetments along Beach Road and Dana Point, which allow for additional armoring across 17 properties. They also said staff worked hard to make sure folks had the required authorization, including approving permits over Labor Day weekend.
11: And that is Fox's Christina Coleman. And the State Department approving a potential $2.7 billion military sale to Ukraine for air defense equipment. The package including three S-300 clone missiles, range-extended air defense laser-guided rocket missile systems, and counter-drone systems radars. The proposed sale still has to get an okay from Congress. I'm Paul Stevens, and this is Fox News.
14: Now, from the Glass Doctor of Indiana Weather Center, here's your Storm Alert weather forecast.
19: A soggy weekend with rain and storms, especially this morning and later today. Highs low 70s. Another wet day with scattered to widespread showers and thunder Sunday. Highs tomorrow near 70. Fall returns this work week. Highs diving to the low to mid 60s through Wednesday. I'm WSBT 22 meteorologist Jessica Burns.
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0: 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It's pretty cool. But if you just tuned in, you're like, what is Five Star Life all about? We're a nonprofit organization on a mission to transform students' lives by challenging the way they think, the way they act, and the way they lead, while equipping them with the academic, the athletic, the social, and the employability skills they need to thrive. And this is the crux. Like, so many kids are not thriving. So many people are not thriving. They're in survival mode. Just checking the box through every stage of every day of every week and then repeating it. And this is not what life is supposed to be about. And so we're going to have a great show. We're going to break down some of the things that parents and teachers can do to truly help their kids thrive and thrive in the process.
1: All right. Tell us, how can we thrive?
0: Well, you know, I was having this conversation. This has come up so many times this week, but I'm like, how many people do you think actually enjoy their life? Like, most people, Mia, I'm an observer.
1: Mm-hmm.
0: In most people, whether I'm eating lunch, whether I'm at the gas station, whether I'm going through a school, wherever I am, I just observe very few people that seem to be enjoying their life.
1: No, I would second that. Yeah.
0: And so you think about, like, and this, I have a simple brain. So I'm like, why don't we enjoy our lives? Because what we have rolling through our minds and the chemicals flowing through our bodies are built on thoughts and imaginations and ideas and emotions that are miserable. We spend so much time not enjoying our life, not because we're in the middle of a bad moment, but because we're not fully present.
1: Mm-hmm.
0: We're truly living in the past, not living in the moment. Like right now, like, can we just enjoy being on the show, talking about this stuff, and just enjoy this next 30 minutes, just enjoy it. Like, how many people actually enjoy their lunch today? Like, they tasted the food. Mm-hmm. How many people enjoy their kids? How many people enjoy their spouses, their family, like their, like, truly, how many people enjoy their work? We're always thinking about the next thing and we have anxiety about the next thing, or we're not even fully present thinking about the next thing because we're thinking about the past. We're living like zombies, not fully engaged in the moment. And I think enjoying your life, you have to be fully present in the moment.
1: In every single moment.
0: That's the goal.
1: Because
0: if you're not there, where are you?
1: Well,
0: you're in the future or you're in the past? So many people could enjoy their lives so much more if they could be fully present.
1: Right.
0: No, because think about it. Like, I don't know how many more moments I get.
1: Oh my gosh. My husband and I just had this conversation about summer. I mean, when you get older, and I turned 60 this summer, and I don't feel it. I really don't even think about it that much. But for some reason we started talking about it. It's like, we don't really have that many summers left.
0: Yeah. So,
1: you know?
0: So average life expectancy for women is higher. So, you know, how many years is that for you? How many for Jim?
1: Well, I'm living 30 more.
0: 30 more.
1: Yeah.
0: So you think about how many vacations, if you go on a vacation a year, how many vacations do you have left?
1: I know. And it's always, oh, next year.
0: Yeah. And you think about how many, like, so many people, it's the trap of the Western culture where we're so go, go, go. And I have no problem with go. Like, I'm always going to be a go person. No question about that. That's just, it's in my DNA to go. But I think it was Abraham Lincoln who said, it's not the number of years in a life. It's the number of life in the years, right? That's the amount of life in the years. And I think, like, you think about the quality of life in the days and the years you're living, how many of them have just passed you by and you're not really there to live your life because you're so focused on what's ahead or so anxious about what's behind?
1: Now, recently, I was just with a couple moms, and they both have 13-year-olds, and one's a girl and one's a boy. And I so wanted you to be there in the moment because you have such a great perspective of teenagers, you know, those years that, you know, she's like, I can't look at her. If I look at her wrong, she gets mad at me. If I say something wrong, she gets mad at me. If I cook something wrong, she gets mad at me. So what would you have to say for those parents? They're trying to enjoy their life.
0: And they're trying teenagers so hard. Taking it away. The teenagers are trying to enjoy their lives. Yeah. And they've got, I mean, I always remind parents or tell them if they don't know this, and most of them don't. But like, adolescence is so challenging as a parent, in part because it's so challenging as a kid. And when you start to understand what's happening physiologically to their brain and to their body. So we've talked about this on this show before, but you know, they call the terrible twos. For my kids, it was more like 3-4. And what's happening physiologically in a kid's body is their prefrontal cortex, the CEO or the chooser of their brain, it's not been formed yet. And so it's like there is no CEO that's making decisions. It's not there. So that's why a 3-year-old, a 4-year-old will, I mean, like you, I remember one time I had oatmeal for my son and he came up and looked in the bowl and he saw oatmeal and he started freaking out. Just started like slapping the floor and screaming and pushing the bowl. He was throwing a fit and he didn't usually do that with oatmeal.
1: Mm-hmm.
0: Well, he didn't have a CEO. And so it's why things like for me, and no judgment here, everybody, like if you're not in the studio or watching me, you don't know what I'm doing, but I'm just grabbing the soft tissue in right by the neck and the shoulder. Just like a little bit of pressure right there. Like often when they're going a little crazy, it just like give them a little bit of just, oh, that hurts. I'm going to change my focus right here and I'm going to have their attention for a moment. Right. So I would just say, hey, listen, Jordan, I'd pick him up and put him back in the chair. Hey, we're having oatmeal. Right. Cause I know in his brain, I have to help him train his CEO. His CEO doesn't know. Well, with little kids, what helps their CEO learn? Like, sometimes it's conversations, but honestly, some of the punitive things, not done out of anger, not done out of spite, but that's why you grab a kid gently, firmly, put him back in the seat, warm eyes, but let him know like, hey, we're going to eat this oatmeal. This is what's for breakfast. It's what we're doing. And he learned that, okay, I don't think I want to sit here all day. I don't think I want to keep doing this. Like I'm not going to outlast this guy. So I guess we're going to have oatmeal. So I was training his CEO to make good choices, right?
1: How long was that process?
0: Probably 3-4 minutes. I mean, it's under 5 minutes for sure. Right? So like as a parent at that stage, you have to endure, like you have to outlast him. It's not that long though.
1: It seems like it's longer.
0: It seems like it's, it seems like it's an hour.
1: Yeah.
0: It's four because it's loud and it's obnoxious and it's mm-hmm. crazy. And we talk about that polyvagal ladder. Like that can make most of us as parents shift down into anger, frustration, and we can let them upset us instead of continue to be the adult in the room
1: mm-hmm.
0: and recognize like their chooser's not working. So I've got to help train the chooser. That's what I'm doing here. I'm training the chooser. They're not going to like it, but what they're going to learn is actually what you're doing right now doesn't work.
1: So let's go back to, I've chosen to, you know, be joyful for today
0: yeah.
1: and I face my toddler.
0: Yes.
1: And he's trying to take my chooser away from me.
0: That's exactly right.
1: I've got to help him learn about his chooser. But really, I mean, you have to look at it that way.
0: Yeah. So all of my kids made a run to be the CEO of the home. And they all of their crazy erratic emotions at some point, it was tempting to try to just lay down and cave to whatever they wanted. Right. But that's how you raise monsters. Because what you're doing is you're teaching their chooser that actually that fit actually works. Keep doing that. That mm-hmm. actually gets me what I want. Right?
1: Yeah.
0: So if you can hang in there as parents when they're young, anyways, this is why parenting at that stage is so important in realizing I'm teaching their CEO. I'm teaching their executive function, how to function executively instead of like a toddler.
1: Mm-hmm.
0: I don't want to be a toddler forever. And you see a lot of middle school kids, they're toddlers. And here's why. Because once they're 7, 8, 9, they're adjusting. You've taught them. The parenting has worked. They're no longer throwing fits. This is for mainstream for most parents. If they didn't get that, then those are the kids that at 8, 9 are still erratic. We label them with all kinds of disorders, right?
1: Mm-hmm.
0: This is a fun topic. We'll come back more right after this break. But in the meantime, go to 5starlife.org to learn more, to get involved. And
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0: different stage from where they were a year ago. So your kids are older, they're changing. And so we're talking about, like, how do you deal with kids and their attitudes, and how do I, as a parent, help them through this process called adolescence to get to the end of this thing, not just surviving, but thriving, to actually launch them into a thriving life. That's what we all want.
1: Mm-hmm.
0: It's a five-star life.
1: It is. And we were talking about the hormones that want to take over their brain during this time. And I love what you said. And parenting's hard. I mean, we both know this. So we're, you know, take heart. We've been there in situations. But man, if you can, I was saying off camera that in our house, I mean, Jim was the calm one. Jim always, you know, it didn't ruffle him, didn't do anything. I would get ruffled. We would go head to head with, you know, I would go head to head with the girls, you know, and then I knew to remove myself, but he would remove me like, I got it, you know, which is wonderful when you have that relationship.
0: Well, and it's so important. I mean, this is the beauty of marriage. And when you have people that love each other, they can recognize when, okay, she needs to step back. And she doesn't recognize it. And for you to be humble enough to say, oh, yeah, he's right, and to bow out. What you often find is that will be a trigger, and then the parents will go at it, right? So, you know, it takes some serious humility to allow in the heat of the moment, to allow somebody else to just kind of tap you out.
1: Yeah.
0: And to receive that. But they're trying to help you, because when you're at that point, you are doing damage to your brain, to your body. You're taking years off your life, and you're damaging your relationship with your kids, right? These are memories that they have that, again, if you create enough of those memories, this is how they see you. And that's not what we want.
1: Yeah.
0: So I think the other thing that we teach in Five Star to our parents is, so many people think, well, I have to just tap out when I get to this point. And well, I don't have the skills, so my husband handles this. Or, you know, their mom is better with these things, so I don't do anything. I think that is that is such a normal thing and a way to think in our society. And there is some wisdom in the moment to that thinking of being able to be tapped out. However, long term, we tell parents, let's just skill up a little bit, because you can actually learn. Every parent can learn to master this. It's not just they have a certain temperament that, you know, they're better at it. Well, maybe they do now, but think about it. What if you could learn some skills that you don't get triggered and get to this place of anger? What if you could stay calm? Well, it would change the way you interact with your kids and how you deal with conflict. And that's going to make your relationship stronger.
1: And I mean, you take that skill everywhere too. I mean, that's what I've learned over the years, is that it's not just with your family, with your children. It's in the workplace. It's wherever you go, you're, you know, going to bring yourself and bring that, how you handle conflict.
0: Yeah. So for people that just tuned in, I want to just go over something really quick. But if you're watching it, this is the polyvagal ladder. And we talk about this a lot because it's such a revelation to so many parents have said, this has transformed the way I function and the way I interact with my kids. When you realize that we kind of live in and out of three states of being, at the top, we're clear, we're hopeful. This is where the brilliant parenting lives. This is where solutions live. This is where connection lives. But when you go down a notch into the sympathetic system, that's where fight or flight lives. That's where anger and anxiety and stress, that's where you live. And at the very bottom, this is where depression lives. This is where you go to isolate. This is where you neglect things. You just wash your hands of it. You can't deal with it. You're overwhelmed. Understanding that you are always operating in one of these states of being. So many people wrongly label kids or themselves with, well, I have an anger issue, or I'm just depressed, or I'm just that. Well, you may have done it so long that it's become a part of your personality, but the reality is you're operating out of a certain state of being. And if you change your state, guess what? There's clarity, there's brilliant parenting ideas, there's self, all those things can function, and you can do those things, but you have to be at the right state of being. And there's some things you can do, like breath work, taking a deep breath. And the first thing is just practicing some self-awareness. Are you aware? Do you know what your body feels like when you are starting

0: you go into fight or flight, or when you're starting to shut down, are you aware of what's happening? Because your breath gets short, you start to feel the agitation, you start to feel the angst, you start to, your muscles tighten up. Like, if you can be aware of what your body feels, it, your body's trying to help you understand that I'm going to a place of like fight or flee. And if you can be aware of that, you can just take a moment to say, okay, I'm going to climb back up the ladder, up to clarity. You can, there's several things to do that. We talk about that in other shows, but I think that is the foundational piece that parents have got to understand, getting here. Because if you're here now, it's so much easier to see what your kids are really doing. If I'm in that middle area, fight or flight, everything they say, I'm going to view it as a threat, because that's all my body is scanning for. All my mind is scanning for is for threats. So your kid is trying to have an honest conversation, but you view it as a threat because they're being disrespectful and defiant. And it has everything to do with what state of being you're in.
1: So what's the difference though? Because this is where, I guess what I think of is, okay, let's, with your children, let's, I don't know. You're in, talking about something, you know, they didn't, they lied.
0: Mm-hmm.
1: And there's something inside of you that just is like triggered, like, you know what? I know they're lying. Mm-hmm. So you kind of go down there, but then you don't, but you know, like, you know what? I'm not going to go there. I don't know that I take a deep breath, but I know like I can't go there. If I read an email and I'm like, oh my gosh, like, but I don't respond that way. Mm-hmm. So is that correct?
0: It's wisdom. Yeah, it's wisdom, because some people live in la la land.
1: That's what I was trying to, like, what is the difference between always being up there, but understanding, like, I'm going to have these feelings. I'm going to be mad.
0: Living up here in ventral vagal, where you're clear and you're focused, it doesn't mean you neglect or abdicate your responsibilities, your parenting responsibilities, your marital, your work response, like dealing with stuff. It just means that I am now aware of what's going on. I'm triggered. What am I angry about? What am I frustrated about? What's this angst about? I'm feeling something. And it's so important. I was talking to one of my cousins, and they have young girls. And they were talking about how they went, their daughter went to a friend's house. And anyways, the daughter explained that, my stomach started to hurt. And I said, make sure you teach her that your body doesn't lie.
1: Mm.
0: Pay attention. What's your body trying to tell you? Something's off. Something's uncomfortable. And so pay attention to that, because that's how you, that your body's trying to protect you from bad environments, bad people. And sometimes that's just like before a big game, you get the same thing. So, sure. But teaching them to tune in, like, what is this? Is it danger? Is it excitement? Is it, what's this feeling coming from? And I think the same thing with your point. When you get the email, you get like, why am I angry? Oh, because they dropped the ball and this is going to cost us thousands of dollars, or because this is going to hurt our brand, or because we didn't serve this student well, whatever it is, like, action needs to happen. But now you can take a breath, say, okay, this is what's upsetting, and I should be upset because this is not our bar. This is wrong.
1: Right.
0: Now you come up higher, take some deep breaths. Okay. What's the solution? What's the best way to solve this problem besides just like going and beheading somebody?
1: So the other thing I was thinking about too is when your child comes to you and, you know, oh, I'm scared. I don't want to do that. I'm scared. I don't want to do that. And you're saying, listen to your body. It's hard as a parent, because you're like, that little stinker just doesn't want to, you know, walk into school today, or it doesn't want to do something. So your response is, you're fine, go. But like, I'm sure there's a better response.
0: Well, kids are so smart. And we see this with, like, we were up at Summit this morning and they're fifth graders. And the stuff that they're reciting back to me that they're learning, they and teachers tell me the same thing. Like, kids get this stuff. When we talk and teach them about their nervous system, they get it. So on the way to school, they don't want to go to school. You say, what do you feel? My stomach hurts. I don't feel good. Okay. Why not? Because I don't want to go to school. Why do you want to go to school? Start to get, maybe there's a student, a bully, maybe they're uncomfortable with something, but their body is trying to communicate. They don't know how to communicate this yet. We'll take a quick break, come back with more after this. Again, if you do not have 5-star at a school that your kids are going to, please go to our website, look us up, and make an introduction. We'd love to serve your kids. We'll be right back after this.
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4: Now, from the Glass Doctor of Indiana Weather Center, here's your Storm Alert weather forecast.
12: A soggy weekend with rain and storms, especially this morning and later today. Highs low 70s. Another wet day with scattered to widespread showers and thunder Sunday. Highs tomorrow near 70. Fall returns this work week. Highs diving to the low to mid 60s through Wednesday. I'm WSBT 22 meteorologist Jessica Burns.
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1: We are.
0: Parenting is one of like, the hardest things I've ever done in my life. And there are so many parents that, or teachers that are overwhelmed with behavior management, with carrying the load and the responsibility of not just helping your kids exist or survive, but truly thrive. And that's really the topic of today. And that's what the mission of Five Star Life is all about. We want them to live a five-star life, and it's possible. And parents play such a huge role. And, you know, the first segment we started by talking about, like, are you enjoying your life? And I think so many parents would say, when it comes to parenting my teenage kids, it's a challenge. And I want to just do a reset. And I want you to think about this. You brought this up a little bit ago, like the teenage years, it's short. But it's also because of the way our brains are wired. It's a time when so many things happen that set the table for future relationship with your kids. They will look at that age for a long time, and it will serve as a stepping stone to build something great, or it'll be the thing that like shuts you out of their lives until they come full circle and maybe have kids of their own and realize how hard it is. Mm-hmm. Right. And so this transition is so important, not just for their development, but you know, think about what kind of a relationship do you want to have with your kids? And I know there's some people listening, like, I don't really care. I'm just exhausted. And I would just challenge you to just pause and rethink that. Because when they were born, and this is what we do the first, at some point in every lift, our diversion program where kids are referred to, them and their parents have to go through a 6-week program. They were in trouble with the law. And we always tell the parents, like, when they were born, you were so in love and you were so excited about their future. You wanted to give them the world. You had these visions that they would do things way beyond what you ever did with your life. That's what every parent thinks. And at some point, their choices start stacking up. And with every wrong choice, a little more belief, a little more that picture that you painted of their future started to be chipped away at. And now there's this shoddy image, and it's a scary, deformed picture. And now you fear for your kid, and therefore you don't know what to do. You don't want to connect. You feel like it's just broken. Mm-hmm. And I have great news. That's not true. Not even close to being true. We've helped thousands of kids and parents change that picture. And it starts when a parent does this. Take a moment to reflect on what you once believed for your kid, the hopes, the dreams, the future. Get a clear picture of that. And now picture they're living into that dream. Picture them successful. Picture them doing the things that you dream they would do. Picture you connecting and laughing and vacationing together, them coming back for the holiday. Picture all the warm and fuzzy emotions that come along with a connected family. And don't just think about it. Let the emotions and the feelings wash over you. If you will do that, it will change your nervous system. It'll change how you feel about your kid. And then once you have that blueprint, go to that every day, start your day there, and then parent them from that place of success in a vision of victory instead of from this place of despair and gloom and doom.
1: How long does it take them to kind of, I guess, practice that and believe it?
0: We do it all the time. Like, we do it in real time. Just to illustrate it.
1: Yeah.
0: We do it in 1-minute increments, sometimes 2 minutes at the most. And when you ask parents to go around and share how they feel, they're just, some are crying. Mm-hmm. Some are, I mean, their heartbeat has come down. They look like a different people. Their faces change in the matter of a minute or two every time, like clockwork. And they say things like, I feel hopeful. I feel strong. I feel motivated. I feel engaged. So this is going back to where we started the show, how many people enjoy their life. If you want to enjoy being a parent, this is something you practice daily because you will enjoy parenting them. It's like, do you enjoy parenting kids who you're the worst nightmare is what you're projecting? No, that creates anxiety, induces it. But when you're thinking, man, I'm raising an all-star, I'm raising a champ, I'm raising a world champ, it's like you get excited about those opportunities. Because even when they make bad choices, you're like, oh my gosh, this is going to be so powerful because they're a champion. Like this, they're going to learn so much from this. And it changes how you handle. Instead of punitive, critical, fear-based responses, it's like, holy cow, you got kicked out of school, you got in a fight, you smoked this, oh man. Whew. How does it make you feel? Like, how do you feel right now about that? Instead of projecting how I feel, which is fear, anger, whatever, if you know they're a champ and you know how the story ends, you're just like, whew, man, I'm so sorry you're experiencing that.
1: You know, what you say that often is how do you feel, you know, when you're in those situations as a parent to your child? And it's probably one of the last things you think about saying sometimes, you know, unless... I can just go back to the times when, you know, I was in those situations and I'm so busy telling them what I think. And again, who I think they are out of fear.
0: 100%. So these are great questions for parents of teens. How do you feel? And the next favorite one of mine is this. Oh man. So what are you going to do about that? Mm. And I'm not like, notice my voice tone, my body language. It's not like, what are you going to do about that?
1: Yeah. How you can get yourself out of that?
0: What are you going to do, big dog? You got yourself into it. What's going to get yourself out? No, it is, oh man, true empathy because you're hurting for them. So do you give yourself a moment to hurt with your kids instead of letting fear overtake you? Now you're just angry at them. Can you hurt with them? Oh my gosh, I'm so, man, this is bad. I'm really sorry. Sorry this is happening. How do you feel? Let them share. Then, at some point, so what are you thinking? Like, where do you go from here? What that does is you're projecting confidence on your kids. Not anxiety, not fear. Because the worst thing we can do for our kids is for them to look into our eyes and see that we are afraid for them. We don't believe that they've somehow done the unforgivable sin and they'll never recover. And we're just ashamed or embarrassed. And oh my gosh, they're never going to make it. That is devastating to a kid. They don't know how to communicate what I just said, but that's how they feel time after time after time. Now they're just a failure. And even my mom's afraid for me and scared of me instead of, man, what are you going to do? What do you think you should do? It's projecting confidence. My mom isn't afraid. She still believes in me. She thinks I can figure this out. Whew. Breathing confidence into them. Now they can go. They can think critically. They can go solve their problems instead of having a parent tell them what to do. It's the biggest mistake parents of teenagers make is solving their kids' problems for them.
1: Do you feel like let's just say that the parent who is parenting the child in trouble, maybe they never got asked that question, that they're, you know, they were brought up completely different. They were got the, you know, what for? How do you talk to those parents? Because part of them probably said, well, nobody ever did that for me.
0: Yeah, but you know, we do talk to those parents all the time about this and they get it. And they're like, I want to be the parent that changes it for the next generation. Mm-hmm. And they get so excited. And that's what we do all the time with parents. It's the same thing. We'll give them tools and solutions, but I always tell parents, this is not a magic formula. It's not a blue pill that makes all your problems go away. All we're doing is giving you some tools so that you can do exactly what we're doing with you to your kids. So what do you think you should do? Think about it. Like you as a parent, you know, it's best. I don't, Coach Seth does not know what's best for you in the situation. I don't pretend to know that. What I do know is I know there are certain principles, and that when you're in fight or flight, when you're angry, when you're frustrated, when you're stressed out, that's a terrible place to parent from. And I know that when you're clear, when you're hopeful, and you have that vision of your kid, the best case scenario in your mind, that's where the parenting genius comes out. So I know that. And parents, they love to be that parent. That's who they want to be.
1: Well, because then you get to see your child thrive too. Going back to, you know, who's thriving. And when your child thrives, you're thriving.
0: Yes. And it's just like, you did that. Way to go, Johnny. Way to go, Jordan. Way to go, Kobe. Way to go, Blaze. Man, that's so impressive what you did. How you handled that. That is so impressive. That's what kids need to hear over and over and over. And they develop this self-efficacy, this confidence that they can make good decisions, that they can figure things out. And that's what we want for all of our kids. So are we on segment 3 or 4?
1: 3.
0: This is 3. Okay. All right. And the next one, I want to unpack some questions, just some general questions that, and this is going to be challenging for some of the parents out there. And this is going to take some boldness on parents' part, because I'm going to ask you to ask your kids, your teenage kids, 2 questions in the next week. And be prepared, but we'll do this in the last segment. In the meantime, I really want to encourage you to go check us out at 5starlife.org. If this show has been helpful, we're teaching these lessons to kids starting in kindergarten all the way through 12th grade. We have all these curriculums mapped out for your schools. And if your school is not using it, isn't this the stuff that you want your kids to get? You want your teachers to understand about how to work with your kids? I think so. You can learn more at 5starlife.org. We'll be right back after this.
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3: Coach Seth here and Coach Mia in our last segment. Fun show.
4: A very fun show.
3: It's so interesting because I love working with kids, but I equally like working with parents. And it's so fun to watch kids win, but it's so much fun to watch kids win because their parents are winning. Mm-hmm. And the confidence and just watching families enjoy each other again. We talk about enjoying life. I think it's so sad to me that so few of us actually enjoy family life. It's supposed to be the richest experience in life, because who else journeys with you through life except the people you live with? I mean, you develop friends that are like family that do that, and that's wonderful too. But I love helping those families fix that early on.
4: As you were talking, I was thinking about parents, and I was thinking about our app. Mm. And I suggest our app to a lot of people. I think a great step in thriving in life is to try. A lot of parents are just stuck in this, you know, cycle of I'm tired. You know, I don't have one more minute to watch a 5-minute mm-hmm. video. Mm-hmm. You know, what do you say about that?
3: Yeah, I mean, I think that's a lot of us are living in the definition of insanity, doing the same thing over and over, but expecting different results. Yeah. And, this sounds harsh, but we all make a lot of excuses for why we don't change, but that's all they are, is excuses. And so being overwhelmed, being too tired, I can't do one more thing.
4: Stressed out.
3: Yeah. Stressed out. I mean, those are common human problems. Everybody deals with them. And I think one of the things I heard that I thought was so good, there's a leading psychologist that said, you know, one of the biggest issues is when people think that we're unique. We all are unique, no question, but he was referring to, you think that your situation is unique. Mm-hmm. And the reality is, it's just a big lie. Our situation is not unique. There are millions of people right now, they're going through near the exact same thing. Similar emotions, similar ages, similar conflicts, similar drama. And when we think that we're super unique, we feel alone and isolated, and we feel stuck, and we drop down to this low place in the ladder where we're helpless and we're hopeless. And that's quite frankly what you're explaining, people that are just done. Mm-hmm. And what I would do is I would just say, can you just do me a favor? Take a moment to think about what you really want with your family. And if what you're experiencing doesn't line up with what you want is up here, then make some decisions when you're clear. You know, we call our 400-acre Innovative Learning Campus Summit because we teach kids that you don't want to make big decisions in life in the valley. Well, that's what many of us do. We're stuck in these cycles of hopelessness in the valley, and we make key decisions about changing or not changing in the valley instead of going up on top of the mountain where you can see what's ahead. You can see what's behind. You can look at the valley you're going to go through. You can look at the valley you just came from. You can map out your future and with clarity that way. And so I always encourage people just to take a step back and get clear and think about what you want. Because if you're, what you're living isn't what you want, then all of a sudden there's going to be a little spark to change. But I think the app idea is brilliant.
4: I love our app. So you had some questions for us, or?
3: I did.
4: You were saving the best for the last?
3: I do. So some people, I'm just really curious, and I want some feedback on this one. I don't ask for a lot of feedback, but I would love for people to take this challenge. And this is, I don't care if you are 75 or if you're 25. I want you to ask if you're a young parent or you have great grandkids, ask your children. And this is primarily, I'm talking to parents of teenagers. What is one thing you wish I would stop doing? And just let it sit. Now, you might need to give them a disclaimer, like, this is not a trick question. I'm not going to be offended by what you say. I want you to be brutally honest with me. But what is one thing you wish I would stop doing? Like, if there's one thing I'd stop doing that would help our relationship and help our family, what would that be? It's something I asked my boys preteen through their teenage years. Every year I'd take time, just say, okay, give me some feedback. What's one thing you wish I'd stop doing? And just listen. I can't give. I'm just going to be a listener. That's all I'm doing. I'm just going to take notes. I'm not going to argue. I'm not going to defend why I do it. I'm just going to listen, take it in, information, learning. One of the issues with parenting is we have so many blind spots. We feel so, we know that things aren't the way they should be, but yet we feel so justified that we're doing all we know how. And what's the fastest way to remove a blind spot? There are people around us that can see the blind spots.
4: Yeah. And, you know, we've done this as a staff, right? It was an exercise in our office. I forget when it was. It was a while ago that we had to go ask our spouse or, I don't know, people that mm-hmm. We were close to. It's a hard question to ask. It's a scary question to ask.
3: It is scary. So there's a second question. And what is one thing that you wish I'd start doing that help our relationship, would help me be a better version of myself as a parent to you? And these are great things for kids to think about, because often in teenage culture, there's this angst and they don't even know where it's coming from. Like, if for them to think critically about what is one thing I wish they'd stop doing or start doing, like, let them think about that and know that you actually want their feedback.
4: Did you get good feedback?
3: I always got feedback. I got good feedback, and it helped me. Yeah, for sure. I mean, absolutely helped me. And what it also did is it let them know that their dad wants open dialogue. There's a shift from you being seven, where you're along for the ride, and I'm the CEO, and you're just along for the ride. You're the part of the Moss family too. Now you're becoming a young man. Now you have voice. So there's a transition in our relationship from just being this provider, protector, leader to there's a different level of friendship. I mean, when they were kids, I'd play with them and have fun and all that stuff too. But this is like a emotional, mental, conversational, maturing part of having dialogue with my dad about what I see from my perch. He actually cares about that.
4: Do you want to share any of them?
3: Do you remember? I'm trying to think back because there's a certain age where once you open that door, they then feel permission to not have to wait to tell you, which that's ultimately what you want, right? Mm-hmm. To have open dialogue.
4: Yeah.
3: Not for them to wait to that one time a year early on, but they just give you feedback. All right. Great show. Thank you so much for tuning in. And just want to remind you, if you didn't get a chance to go to our website and learn more about Five Star Life, do that now. We've got a lot of things going on, different ways for you to get involved volunteering or programs you can bring to your community. And again, don't forget about the Five Star Life parent app. If listen, there's these master classes you can go through with your kids. Encourage you to start that now. Thanks for tuning in.
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7: Making the push before the midterms, I'm Angelo Bavaro, Fox News. With November right around the corner, Vice President J.D. Vance and former Vice President Kamala Harris are stumping for their parties. Fox's Madeline Rivera explains what Vance talked about during his visit to Iowa.
8: He also talked about no taxes on tips and border security, which did elicit cheers from the crowd. Republicans, though, are facing some headwinds in Iowa, where a Fox News poll shows about 42% of voters feel they are falling behind financially. Vance acknowledged more work has to be done, saying Rome was not built in a day. He's making an appeal to farmers who are crucial in the agriculture-heavy state. Former Vice President Kamala Harris will appear alongside Democratic Senate candidate Abdul El-Sayed in Michigan on Tuesday. It comes as El-Sayed comes under scrutiny once again for his ties to streamer Hassan Piker, who made some controversial comments in a recent interview, including that the U.S. conducts more terrorism than Al-Qaeda.
7: Election Day, November 3rd. A federal appeals court rejecting a Trump administration policy that allows the quick deportation of migrants to third countries.
9: The three-judge panel of the Boston-based First U.S. Circuit Court of Appeals largely upheld the decision by a lower court judge that declared the Department of Homeland Security's policy to allow migrants to be sent to countries other than their own without giving them a chance to raise safety concerns unlawful. The Trump administration has entered into a series of agreements that have allowed the U.S. to send more than 25,000 migrants to at least 29 third countries. District Judge Brian Murphy, an appointee of former President Biden, found the policy failed to protect migrants' due process rights and could lead to swift deportation without notice to unfamiliar and potentially dangerous countries. The case is likely headed to the U.S. Supreme Court. Lisa Lacerra, Fox News.
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12: Now, from the Glass Doctor of Indiana Weather Center, here's your Storm Alert weather forecast.
13: A soggy weekend with rain and storms, especially this morning and later today. Highs low 70s. Another wet day with scattered to widespread showers and thunder Sunday. Highs tomorrow near 70. Fall returns this work week. Highs diving to the low to mid 60s through Wednesday. I'm WSBT 22 meteorologist Jessica Burns.
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14: And we like to have discussions around retirement with you week in and week out here on the radio. 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That's 877-771-5724. We got a wide-ranging show for you today. We're going to be talking about a lot of different things. A lot of them are going to be focused on questions. We're going to talk about some of the biggest questions that retirees are asking us today. We're going to be covering some of the most overlooked parts of retirement plan that we see time and time again with those coming in to visit with us. They have had their taxes overlooked. They have had concentration risk overlooked. They have had 401k rules overlooked, Social Security planning overlooked, Medicare planning overlooked, long-term care planning overlooked, estate planning overlooked. We want to make sure that none of those things fall through the cracks for you. So we're going to cover a lot of those topics today, and we're putting together some of the most common retirement questions that we hear every week, like, should you roll over your old 401k? You might be surprised by the answer. How much you can safely spend in retirement, how to make sure both spouses are prepared for retirement. So we're going to cover a lot of different topics off the top today. We're going to be covering the questions that matter the most in retirement, MJ.
16: Yeah, the questions that matter most. And these are a lot of the things that we get asked on a daily basis. So people say, well, talk about what you hear in the office every day. And I think these are questions we get every day. What should I do with my old 401k? How much can I safely spend or withdraw when I'm in retirement? When should I claim Social Security? Does a Roth conversion make sense? Case, I think I get asked these questions almost every day.
14: Well, it's usually one of the reasons that you're coming in to visit with us is that you have a question that's very specific around one of these particular items. I think one that stands out to me is Social Security. For instance, sure. Someone may come in, ask about Social Security quite specifically and say, should I take it early? Should I take it late? How should we file? And the problem with that question is that it's connected to all these other questions.
16: Right.
14: You know, it's connected to Roth conversion. It's connected to even your healthcare decisions. It's connected to your income plan and how much you're going to be spending in retirement.
16: Right.
14: All of these questions are interconnected.
16: So yeah, they're not independent decisions on their own.
14: Exactly. The right answer depends on the whole plan. Right? You don't just look at a puzzle and go, I only need one piece, right? I think you need all of the pieces. You got a 1,000-piece puzzle, you're going to need all 1,000 pieces. Now, retirement planning doesn't have to be made up of 1,000 pieces. We like to break those retirement plans up into 4 to 5 main pieces. You know, the core plan is made up of 4 pieces. That is liquidity for emergencies, income to last a lifetime, flexibility to adapt to things like inflation, estate planning to take care of what's left over, and then you have tax planning that's weaved throughout.
16: Right.
14: You know, so you you break it down into these digestible pieces. Should you roll over your 401k?
16: I don't know.
14: Not always.
16: Why?
14: You know,
16: why do you want to do that? Well, somebody told me to.
14: I had a gentleman that I worked with years ago, and he came in to visit with me. He said, you know, I'm paying all these penalties because I'm not 59 and a half yet. And I said, well, how old are you? He's like, 56 years old. So you're 56. When did you retire? I was like, 52 years old. I said, it was about 4 years ago. So why'd you roll over your 401k? And he said, well, the advisor told me that's what I needed to do, and then I'm just going to have to pay 10% penalty taxes on my withdrawals because I'm not 59 and a half yet. And I said, well, the issue is that once you're over the age of 50, you can take distributions after separation from your 401k and not pay a 10% penalty on those dollars. He said, I didn't know that. So, well, when we work with someone that's under 59 and a half and they want to retire, they've got a 401k, they're going to separate from service. You know, many times it makes sense to leave at least some of those dollars in the 401k plan so you can avoid that 10% penalty. Now, it was too late to go back and fix the previous years, but what we could do is we could still help him with the next few years, where we helped him put together what's known as a 72T, a substantially equal periodic plan that allows them to take those distributions on an ongoing basis out of an IRA and not right. worry about that 10% penalty. But that's kind of complicated and it's kind of a pain. And it was totally unnecessary to have to go through that process. But he didn't have an advisor that was looking at the whole plan. Right. And that's what you need to have done at the end of the day.
16: Well, and I think too, I got faced with this question yesterday. A couple came in and said, well, we're 7 years out from retirement, so we probably don't need all of your help right now. We don't need the big planning stuff because we just need to continue to save and work. But you just illustrated why it would have been helpful to get that advice maybe a few years before retirement so you can prepare for when you're going to start those distributions. Where are we going to start those distributions from? And this kind of bleeds into that other question, Casey, which is, well, should I delay my Social Security? Well, that depends a lot on what resources you have outside of Social Security to live on and where you're going to be drawing your sources of income. Are you age 50 or 55? You know, these are all interconnected pieces that we need to know some answers to before we can give you really good advice.
14: I've sat down with individuals that are actually in fairly similar financial situations, but one should delay filing Social Security and the other one should take Social Security early. And those questions come down to how much you're spending and where is the money?
16: Yeah.
14: You know, for one of those households, they had a lot of after-tax dollars. So we could spend the after-tax money, defer Social Security, and right. do substantial Roth conversions every year. Even more so because we were delaying such a large Social Security benefit.
16: Right.
14: But then for another couple, they've got everything in IRAs, and the Roth conversion analysis we showed them showed that, you know, actually, because you're so charitably inclined and you're not leaving a bunch of this money to your kids, Roth conversion isn't going to save you a lot of money in retirement. It's going to make sense for you to take Social Security now. It's just, it's different for every single person, but those kind of decisions have to take into consideration that Roth conversion, that projection that shows how much tax are you going to pay over your entire life, and how's that going to change if you take Social Security early and take it late, if you do a Roth conversion or you don't do a Roth conversion, if you do a Roth conversion with a Social Security now or Social Security mm-hmm. later. Each decision affects your taxes, your income, your Medicare premiums, your investment strategy, your estate planning solution. As I said, if you're charitably inclined, why are you doing Roth conversions?
16: Yes.
14: Right? Because you can do qualified charitable distributions Correct. From that IRA so that it never hits your tax return at all. You leave your IRA to charity.
16: Yeah.
14: You don't have to worry about taxes upon death. So why do the Roth conversion? All of these things help us create an overall retirement plan. As I said, retirement decisions, they just work together like puzzle pieces. If you move one, it affects the other. The whole plan doesn't mm-hmm. fit together unless you've actually got all the pieces and you're very intentional about where you place them on the board.
16: Yeah. And I think you brought up a great point there about some people say, well, the estate, you know, where the assets go when I'm gone. You know, for some people, when they say, well, have I saved enough for retirement? Usually the next part of that question that I'll ask is, Well, tell me what's important. Is it important to make sure you and your spouse never run out of resources and you're never a burden to anybody else? Or are you trying to leave a legacy to the kids? Because if somebody's goal is to leave $1 million to the kids and not just not run out of money, then that creates a much different planning strategy and a much different challenge. We need to know, is this just about you, or are you trying to build a nest egg for your kids as well? And understanding that is secondary to, do I have enough?
17: Yeah. And then there's personal preferences and relevancy, you know, where I had a couple that, you know, we could show them, hey, you're going to save money by doing Roth conversions. It's really not saving money for you. Your break even is in your like mid 80s. It is saving money for your heirs. And they said, like, how much? I'm like, a couple $100,000. And they go, yeah, you know, whatever, you know, I don't really want to worry about it.
16: They're going to inherit money. Like, they can pay the taxes. It's basically his view.
17: Yeah, because they go, I don't really want to pay the tax bill. Even if it makes mathematical sense for my heirs, mm-hmm. I just don't really care because I don't want to worry about it. I don't want to have to do the paperwork. I don't want to have to go through the analysis. I've come to this point in my life just to keep life simple. I made money. I'm going to pay taxes on it. Let me move on.
16: It's so now, fair. So he, fair, right?
17: Yes. Mm-hmm. You know, but how many advisors would go, well, don't do that. You know, you do the most mathematical, sensible decision. Because sometimes it's not a math equation in retirement.
16: It's not just a math
17: where you go, hey, you know, if you take Social Security at age 70, you're going to end up with about $150,000 and more dollars in your pocket. And they go, yeah, but I want it now. Mm-hmm. I've waited long enough. I'm 62.
16: Because you're not going to see the bulk of that money till you're in your late 80s, early 90s.
17: I don't kind of with really. Yeah, sure. I'm going to get more money, but that's not the most important money. Important thing too. I want the peace of mind that knows that I'm getting that money now, and I don't have to take it out of my portfolio in case they change the rules later.
16: Yeah. So it's not just the math and the science. Sometimes it's your personal preferences as well. And I think this is where it all kind of comes together from a confidence perspective. When you have this level of coordination where you've got all your ducks in a row, you got all your numbers in a row, but then also your personal preferences are worked into it, whether you've got longevity or not in your family genes, then you get this confidence from all these pieces being coordinated.
17: Yeah. I have a gentleman that has said this over and over to me over the years. He said, Casey, I'll never forget that time that we sat in your office and you put everything on the whiteboard, all of the challenges that I was facing, all of the concerns that I had, and you showed me how step by step, step one, two, three, four, five, you systematically addressed all of the concerns I had about retirement, everything from do I have enough emergency dollars to what if the market crashes to how am I going to battle inflation to, well, what are my kids going to get when I pass away? How do I protect that against a major long-term care need? I never felt like I could go any one place that would be able to cover all of my concerns. He was trying to do it tactically, one stop at a time, and he found that one resource that could help check all of those different boxes rather than just focusing on isolated decisions. He saw how we could put it all together, and now he's got the confidence for the next 20 to 30 years. The goal here isn't to make one good retirement decision. It's to build a retirement strategy where all of your decisions work together so that you can more easily enjoy retirement at the end of the day. So if you're asking your questions like we've been laying out, you've got questions, can I safely spend more? 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
17: 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My name is Casey Weed, and I am joined by my good friend and co-host, Marshall Johnson, here with me.
16: Hey,
17: a couple of certified financial planner practitioners talking retirement with you. We've been covering some of the biggest questions that people bring to us week in and week out here on the show today. And I want to start this segment with this. A great retirement plan, we don't just design that thing for today. That's what I see so often happen with retirement plans. And that's, I mean, just the word plan insinuates, hey, we hope this happens, but it may not. Mm-hmm.

0: However, we're going to use this framework to come back and make adjustments to this plan over time so that we know when we need to make adjustments based on what happens in the economy, based on what happens in your life. If one of the two of you passes away, if inflation goes up in the future, if the stock market crashes, we have a plan for those different scenarios rather than just running it through some analysis that shows you, hey, this is what could happen with the market in the future. And well, we hope it's a good one.
1: Yeah. You know? I never really understood those. I mean, I think it was designed to create confidence, right? They're going to show Monte Carlo simulations that say, hey, statistically speaking, you've got an 80%.
0: And most of us are B students. So 80% sounds pretty
1: really
0: good.
1: Really good.
0: We're like, hey, I don't know. I mean, 85% is pretty
1: that's
0: good.
1: Meant to give confidence too, right? Like, oh, we improved your scenario from 75 to 85%. But I'm like you, Case, if the pilot gets on the speaker and says, hey, it's a beautiful day up here. You know, we got about an 85% chance of landing this sucker. I mean, that's kind of how it feels. Like, I'm going to get off the plane if there's only an 85% chance it's going to land.
0: Well, we step into retirement with an 80%, 85% chance success.
1: Like, let's go.
0: What's the difference? Mm-hmm. What's the difference? You know, if we lose our wealth, we often lose our health. And it's the same thing when you're hopping on that airliner. So I want to make sure that I have all of my bases covered. Yeah. When you get on that plane. I mean, what do you think they're doing before you get on that plane? They're through backups for the backups. They're checking every potential scenario that could go wrong that they've uncovered through many, many years of analyzing
1: failures.
0: They look at those black boxes after the crashes. They go, okay, well, what can we do next time to mitigate this risk? And let's fill in that gap. Let's put a plan together for it. That's why there's two pilots, right? Yeah. And I think the same thing is what we've been doing for the last 20 years is we've been analyzing retirements of different investors and retirees and taking a look at where plans have went wrong and said, what can we do to build a plan for that? What can we do to build a plan for that to make sure that we're filling in all of those gaps so that even if there is a 90% chance of success, we still have a plan for the 10% chance of failure. And we've talked a lot about market volatility throughout this conversation. Okay, what if the market crashes?
1: Sure.
0: What are you going to do to fill in that gap? Because that's the most often gap that's being addressed with these market simulations that give you a percentage chance of the odds. But one of the things that I wanted to focus on in this segment that's not being addressed in that is longevity. Not just for a couple, but for the individuals, because someone in a marriage is very likely to spend many years living without their spouse. Women generally live 5.5 years longer than their male counterparts. We can argue over the reason for that, but that's the fact that women on average outlive their male counterparts and by about 5.5 years. I was interviewing David Bach many years ago, and he had just written his book, Smart Women, Finish Rich. And one of the statistics that has always stuck with me from that interview, it just got embedded in my brain, was that 80% of men are going to die married. You know, that's a little scarier, I think, than women live 5 years longer than men.
1: Yes.
0: Because that means 80% of the men that have designed a financial plan for their spouse will never know if they actually built a good plan or not. The surviving spouse is not only going to figure that out, they're going to have to figure out how the plan works at the same time after their spouse is gone. So you have to have a retirement plan that's built for two spouses. That's got to be a conversation for one that that both spouses are involved in, so they both understand the plan. It's a conversation every couple has to have, but a retirement plan has to also work for both spouses as well.
1: Yeah, we have to understand that's kind of like, you know, plan A is you ride off into the sunset, die in your sleep together. Plan B is what if he goes first? Plan C is what if she goes first? We want to stress test every plan and make sure we understand. Now, there's a recent study here that found that a widow's income drops by about 37% after the husband dies. Whichever spouse goes first, whichever spouse does the planning, you know, we've seen it from both directions, but we have to understand what's going to happen to the income, what's going to happen to net worth, and what's going to happen to your taxes if a spouse passes, if and when one spouse passes away. And I think that's the part of the planning that most people neglect, and not because it's a fun conversation to have, because they just haven't

0: I haven't put everything together
1: yet. Yeah, most plans that advisors are building are built on the assumption that both spouses are going to live and die at the same time. And that is an unrealistic assumption, because I think it's just a hard conversation to have, but you have to have that conversation. I do this with every family. I say, look, we're just going to look at this. I know it's not easy, but we have to look at what happens when one of the two of you passes away before the other, and how that's going to affect the income of the surviving spouse, the viability of the retirement plan. That's not usually included in that 80% chance success or 85% chance success that you showed up here with on that sheet of paper. You mentioned net worth. I want to put a number to this. A University of Chicago study found that net worth drops by an average of $160,000 at the death of the first spouse.
0: Wow.
1: A separate study from TIAA found that the poverty rate among widowed women over age 65 is 15.5%, compared to about 10% for all individuals over 65. What's happening? One Social Security benefit disappears. Sometimes pension elections have affected future income.
0: You chose
1: the wrong pension option because you didn't get a proper analysis, or you, let's say, maybe just defaulted to the highest of those benefits. You lose a pension benefit, you lose a Social Security benefit, and something that 99% of individuals don't plan for is what's going to happen to the surviving spouse's taxes if their tax rate doubles, because now they're single filers. So say you go from a 10% effective rate to a 20% effective rate. Now your taxes have doubled.
0: Yeah.
1: That means that you have less dollars to spend because your taxes are higher. You know, some of the decisions that you're making today, as we can see from these examples, they're going to either protect tomorrow's survivor, or they're going to neglect tomorrow's survivor.
0: Yeah. So I think on that same line of thinking, Casey, one thing we haven't really touched on is healthcare, longevity, and how that impacts this planning for two.
1: Right. Because we have talked about longevity, but we haven't talked about how longevity impacts your healthcare costs at the same time.
0: Right.
1: And we talk about taxes, we talk about income, we talk about net worth and the costs that are incurred upon death. But what about those things that occur prior to death? That could be that you have two couples, you have one of them that has a major healthcare crisis, and you have a long-term care expense that lasts for 3 or 4 years before the death of the first spouse. Well, that is going to substantially impact the viability of that retirement for the surviving spouse. But then you have the surviving spouse. You know, women are more likely to need long-term care than their male counterparts. Quite often we're seeing that women are at least supplementing some of the healthcare needs of their spouse while they're married. But then once they're on their own, they don't have that person to help them
0: supplement
1: with their healthcare costs. And this is why your long-term care deserves attention before a crisis occurs. And many will default and assume Medicare is going to cover those costs. But frankly, it just does not cover your custodial care. So these are all things that need to be coordinated. Taxes, income, healthcare, Social Security, estate planning, they're all connected. And if today's conversation has you wondering whether your retirement plan would still work if one spouse has to carry it alone, that's an important question to answer before life forces you to answer it. 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Just give us a call or text the word review to 877-771-5724 or visit us at howardbailey.com.
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2: 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From the Glass Doctor of Indiana Weather Center, here's your Storm Alert weather forecast.
3: A soggy weekend with rain and storms, especially this morning and later today. Highs low 70s. Another wet day with scattered to widespread showers and thunder Sunday. Highs tomorrow near 70. Fall returns this work week. Highs diving to the low to mid 60s through Wednesday. I'm WSBT 22 meteorologist Jessica Burns.
2: 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Time. 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
1: Welcome back to Retire with Purpose. This is your host, Casey Weed, founder and CEO here at Howard Bailey Financial. Also joining me, as he does every week, got Marshall Johnson here with me.
0: Hey, hey.
1: Our very own certified financial planner practitioner, along with the rest of the team of CFP professionals here at Howard Bailey. You are getting a team worth of guidance here with our team at Howard Bailey. So if you don't feel like you have a team approach, this might be the place for you. Feel free to give us a call. And if you have any questions that have popped up throughout the show today or anything that's on the top of your mind that you'd like to discuss with our team, all you have to do is give us a call at 877-771-5724. So far, we've been talking about a lot of the kind of high-level questions we often hear, the biggest questions people have around retirement, as well as how we're taking care of both spouses and building a plan around both spouses in retirement. Now we're going to go to some more specific questions. We receive questions throughout the week from our YouTube listeners, our podcast listeners, our radio listeners, TV watchers, if you will. And so feel free, if you'd like to have your question featured on the air, to just text us at that number, 877-771-5724. We might feature your question here. Marshall, we're going to be kicking it off with a 401k question today.
0: Kick it.
1: I've retired and still have money in my old 401k. Should I leave it there, or is rolling it into an IRA usually the better move?
0: That is a great question. You know, no two retirements are ever exactly alike, but there's a handful of questions that we hear over and over, and this is definitely one of them. You know, I've got an old 401k. You know, my first question, I guess I would have for this individual is, how old are you? And you know, what sort of investment choices do you have inside of the 401k? The short answer is no, you don't have to do anything in most cases. Every once in a while, there's some companies that after a significant period of time has passed, they cry uncle and say, all right, you need to move on.
1: Get out of here.
0: But if this is somebody that's close to retirement, they want to make sure that they're doing everything they can to maximize all the pieces of their puzzle. You know, it might make sense to roll it into a self-directed IRA. That's not a taxable event when you do that. You're able to roll that over and, you know, open up the war chest, if you will, to be able to expand your horizons as far as investments are concerned. Maybe you want to get that money safer. Maybe you want to get it into individual stocks. Maybe you want to do something completely different with the funds. Maybe you want to start distributions sometime soon. You know, those can be challenging from old 401k where they don't have as much in the way of customer service, or they charge you $25 every time you send a check out, sort of thing. So you just want to understand, like, why would I move it? Well, if you didn't have very good investment choices, if nobody's paying attention to it, if it's just sitting out there wasting away with little oversight or little direction, then yeah, it probably makes sense to put it somewhere where you're getting more out of it. But at the same time, if it's invested properly, you like, you know what it's invested in, you're keeping an eye on it, you're a do-it-yourself investor, you know, it might be reasons why you want to keep it there until more significant planning comes into your life.
1: Yes, I very rarely see a reason to leave money in an old 401k. Yeah, if you have an old 401k, I mean, I've met people that have several old 401ks, and things just kind of get lost in the shuffle because they've changed jobs a few times. I've got two or three, four different 401ks, and it often just makes sense to consolidate to keep those things simple. So rolling those existing 401ks over into one single 401k can often be the right solution. Sometimes it means you want to take those old 401ks and roll it over to an IRA and leave your current employer's 401k where it's at. Very rarely do I see, again, any reason to leave money in a 401k or a 457 plan or a 403b. I know if it were me, anytime I'd have the opportunity to roll my money out of my 401k plan, I would do it. Now, why would I do it? I mean, I would do it because I know that there's more options for me outside of the 401k. I only really see a couple of reasons that you actually leave money in a 401k. I think if you're going to retire early prior to 59 and a half and you don't have any other dollars that you can use for retirement income, then maybe it makes sense to leave some money in the 401k to avoid a potential penalty tax. I think that the only other reason that I see people that maybe leave money in their 401k, at least as long as they can, or 457, is because maybe there's certain fund options that you can't get outside of the 401k. Maybe you have access to a guaranteed fixed rate that's higher than you could get anywhere else. Maybe you have access to a potential index fund that is lower cost and for that specific exposure than you could get anywhere else. I don't see those cases very often. Those are far and few between. Most of the time, I'd say 95% of the time, it's going to make sense to consolidate or roll your 401ks over to traditional IRAs so that you have more control, you have simpler management, you have more flexibility, you have more investment options, you have the ability to do guaranteed income, you have the ability to, you know, trade into positions outside of maybe 10 or 20 different options that you have inside of your 401k. You have the ability to actually build a retirement plan that's professionally managed. There's a lot of reasons to do it. If you are going to self-manage your money, I rarely see any reason to leave it in a 401k. If you're going to work with a financial advisor, there's no reason to leave it in a 401k. So I think the real question isn't simply, you know, where's the account? It's whether it's helping accomplish the rest of the retirement plan. And again, we've talked about this a lot today. That 401k is a puzzle piece. It's just one puzzle piece in the grand scheme of things.
0: Yes.
1: You need to answer this question. Should I roll over that 401k? By answering a lot of different questions. What's your income needs in retirement? Do you have a Social Security benefit? When are you going to file? Pension, Roth conversion, all of these questions need to be part of answering that questions. I think if you ever meet with someone, they say, you need to roll over your 401k. That's a big red flag. You know, they need to be presenting a valid argument for why it makes sense to roll that 401k over. And frankly, if you're working with an SEC registered investment advisor, they're required to check those boxes to show you why it is an improvement over your current 401k by doing that rollover, or they're not acting in your best interest.
0: Great, great answer, Casey. Next up, we got a question that comes along related to maybe what somebody's heard. Maybe they heard you can safely withdraw 4% from your portfolio and not run out of money. So this question says, you know, how do I know how much I can safely spend each year without worrying about running out of money?
1: I'll say, outside of individuals that have very large retirement portfolios and very little relative income need to how much they've saved, those that are just relying on, well, I'm just going to take 4% a year, 3% a year, 5% a year, using one of those rules of thumb, kind of that 4% rule,
0: right.
1: I don't see those individuals having a whole lot of confidence. And research backs that. The research that's been done by Dr. David Blanchett, Dr. Wade Fowle, yep. both of the top premier retirement experts in the country. I've had them on the podcast both multiple times. You know, they have proven that those individuals that are just following, say, a 4% rule or taking a percentage out of their portfolio every year, they spend substantially less than those that have a real income plan. And I think...
0: So they could be underspending, right?
1: I think you save the money to spend it.
0: Yeah.
1: Right? I mean, why did you save the money if you were never going to enjoy it? Over time, I think we get conditioned to that. You've been saving inside your 401k. So your 401k has been this number on your computer you log into every week, every couple weeks, every couple months. Mm-hmm. And you go, look, it's growing. Oh, it's bigger today.
0: Here it goes.
1: It's bigger again. That's bigger. What it's supposed to do. The number just keeps growing. And then you get to retirement and you forget that the goal wasn't to just grow a bigger number. It was to enjoy what that bigger number could provide you in your life. And if you don't have a written retirement income plan that shows you how much income you're going to get and how that income is going to be delivered to you consistently and reliably while taking into consideration taxes, then you're never going to have the confidence to spend like you could.
0: And I think that's the big point, right? The question is, how much can I safely spend each year? I think sometimes people misunderstand the withdrawal rate versus the spending rate. To your point, Casey, you saved this money for 20, 30, 40 years so you could spend it. And I see too many families that just don't enjoy the resources they have because they're fearful of running out. And if they never do the math, if they never get somebody that sits down with them and says you can safely spend X number of dollars a year, you know, that's where they're really missing out. And I met with a family just yesterday that the amount that they could spend was much higher than the amount that they were anticipating spending. And so it opened up a conversation that they could have with each other saying, well, we asked Marshall if we could spend $5,000 out of our portfolio every month for the rest of our lives, when really that number is probably closer to $7,000 or $8,000. You know, what could we do with that extra $3,000 a month or $36,000 a year? Think about the trips, think about the lifestyles, think about the things you could do and still confidently spend. I think that's the answer, is where can I, how much can I confidently spend?
1: You know, I want to take a segue for a second, because I think this is important. We had a gal that met with one of our advisors in our Carmel office here, about a week ago, and she had been working with an advisor that she was related to for many years, her whole life, really. And yet she came in to visit with us, and we put together a retirement income plan for her. And I told her when she first reached out to us, I said, this is going to be a little bit different. We're going to build a real plan rather than just selling you a product, which is what I think has been going on. You just have a product, you don't have a plan. After everything was said and done, after two meetings and implementation of that plan, she followed up with an email to that advisor. He said, this was what really made his week. She said, thanks for all the great information this morning. It gives me a great deal of peace to know I don't need to work until I am 70 and will be able to actually live. Imagine that feeling of thinking that you're going to have to work at a job that you maybe don't enjoy for the next 10, 15, 20 years, all the way until age 70, and then meeting with an advisor who puts together a plan and lays out an income strategy that shows you that you're going to be able to retire in your early 60s. And the level of relief that I can only imagine, the level of relief that you would feel after a conversation like that, after putting a plan together like that. And that's just one example of a conversation that happens and feedback that we get time and time again. So many individuals come in thinking they're going to have to work until they're 80, think they're going to have to work till they're 70, or think they're never going to be able to retire. And many times we show them they can actually retire right now. They just haven't been receiving the advice that they need to give them the confidence to take that first step, to even start to think or dream about what the next phase of their life could really look like. The best retirement plans, they're not just financially sound, they're understandable. And this is someone that could understand the plan that was put in front of them, that never understood the plan that they had before. And the plan should provide confidence, not confusion. So if you have that confusion, then it's time to get some confidence. If one of our questions that we've covered today, if it sounded familiar, if you're wondering whether your retirement plan is truly crafted to last your lifetime, we'd love the opportunity to help. If you have at least $300,000 saved for retirement, call us right now or just text us the word REVIEW to 877-771-5724, where you can visit with a member of the Howard Bailey team. 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
1: Welcome back to Retire with Purpose. This is your host, Casey Weed. Joining me, fellow certified financial planner practitioner Marshall Johnson here with me. And Marshall, you know, before we started recording today, you said you started talking to me about a case that you've been working on. Mm-hmm. And I said, stop right there. Don't tell me anything about it. Let's just talk about it on the radio show. I think people need to hear this. I think there's so many that are listening that are going, hey, what's it like to work with Howard Bailey? Or you might see yourself in a situation like this. I frankly think everyone is going to see themselves in this situation if they're thinking about retirement, because it addresses all those different questions. Do I have enough saved for retirement? What do I need to do to have enough saved for retirement? When can I retire? Do I need to save more? Where should I be saving it? Should I put it in my 401k? Should I do a backdoor Roth IRA? Should I put it in an after-tax account? Should I do a Roth conversion? How do I save money on taxes? When do I take my Social Security? I think you cover so many of those different questions. What's going to happen to my surviving spouse? So I said, let's just pump the brakes a little bit there, Marshall. And let's talk about this with the audience. So why don't you just go ahead and kind of set things up for us?
0: Yeah, I'll give you a kind of an overview. This is a couple, it's in their mid-50s, 56, 57. And, you know, like a lot of people, they've raised four children. They've got, adult children, and they're really, you know, gotten to the point where they're empty nesters. They're starting to aggressively pay down their debt because they're thinking about retirement. So they're 56, 57. They'd really like to retire in about 7 years. So put them at 64-ish, maybe on the cusp of 65. That's their goal. And this is a professional. He's got good income. They have good cash flow today, but they know that a lot of their cash flow today is buying down or paying off debt. As I mentioned, they feel like they got about another 3-4 years to aggressively pay down this debt. Then they can start to repurpose some of their cash flow to really setting themselves up. But, you know, the key part of this conversation was we want to retire comfortably at 65. We want to maintain our current lifestyle and retirement. They love to travel and there's bucket list trips that they want to take. But they want to eliminate all their debt before they get there because they don't want a lot of debt hanging over their head. And eventually in the next few years, they also want to build kind of their dream home. They have a fine home today, but they want to transition from that home, downsize a little bit, and get to something that's a little more suitable for a retirement couple. And they just want to know that they've got that financial independence in retirement. That's their primary concern, is not feeling like a burden to their kids and they're taken care of. And so I think a lot of the questions we talked to about at the top of the show, Casey, you know, a lot of those questions showed up in this conversation.
1: So I'm curious, you know, is this their first planning conversation with a financial advisor?
0: Very much so. Like I said, he's been a professional and had 401ks his whole life, and that's been their primary savings vehicle. They've got about 1.9 saved in 401ks today, and it's all basically qualified money. They've got two small Roth accounts, or actually one Roth account that's about 120 grand that they started a long, long time ago. And, you know, that's been, they've got good cash, you know, good income, but it's just the only thing that's being funneled into retirement savings is through work 401ks, like maxing out.
1: And you said 401k. They're in their early 50s?
0: 56, 57.
1: 56. So now they're about 7 or 8 years out from retirement.
0: That's about seven, but, is where they'd like to be.
1: I was actually talking to a physician on the golf course not long ago. We weren't talking about medical needs. We were talking about money. And he had asked me, he said, you know, who are your typical clients? Said, well, it's usually individuals that are coming to us and they're ready to put together a retirement plan. They're 5 to 10 years out from retirement. And he said, he was just dumbstruck. He said, what do you mean they're just now putting together a retirement plan? Mm-hmm. Like they're not doing it until they're 5 to 10 years out from retirement. It's like, I've always had a retirement plan. And I said, well, you're unusual because mm-hmm. most people don't, at least they might think they do,
0: yeah,
1: but that's all what they I was really have is a 401k.
0: Right. And so, for some, that's their plan, right? They're going to max out their 401k. They're going to work till they're 65, and then there should be enough in there. And I think
1: should
0: is the key question. But like these individuals are starting to ask some pointed questions about, like you said, 5 to 10 years out. For some, it may not be appropriate until they're about 5 years out. For others, they may need to start asking those questions, like this couple, about 7 years out, because it gives you a runway to safely land that plane.
1: Are going to be better if you start building that retirement plan sooner. Mm-hmm. But when you're 5 to 10 years out, you know, the plans do change. Things change in your life. This couple's done well. They've saved a lot of money. You've done well. You've saved a lot of money. And that's really all you needed to do for the first 20 or 30 years of your career is pay down your debt, save as much as you can, earn the biggest rate of return you possibly can. But then as this couple is getting to this age, they've got about $2.1 million. They've saved a pretty large nest egg at this point. Now they're going to encounter some different risks and some different problems that they didn't have for the last 20 years. Mm-hmm. Now they have to start figuring out, okay, well, now that everything's in this tax-deferred account, we've never paid taxes on, how are we going to get it out? And what's the best way to get this 401k money out of this plan so that we don't get hit with a bunch of taxes? How do we turn it into income? We didn't mind. I mean, this couple's 7 to 8 years out from retirement, saved $2 million. You've told me this needs to grow. They need to make 5 to 7% mm-hmm. over the next 7 to 8 years up until this age 65 point. They need to make a pretty decent rate of return. They can't just leave it in cash. And that means they need to take risk with it in order to get to that point 7 to 8 years from now that they have enough. What if the market crashes next mm-hmm. year and we end up with a scenario like we saw after the financial crisis? After 2007's market peak, the market didn't get back to even until 2013. Boy, that's a long time.
0: That's what they call
1: that's 6 years.
0: Yeah, the lost decade, right?
5: That's after the lost decade. If you want to rewind the clock and go back to 2000, it was 2000. The market didn't get back until 2011 from the 2000 highs.
0: Yeah.
5: So how do we check each and every one of these boxes systematically? That takes time. That takes commitment. But at the end of the day, this couple's going to walk away with greater confidence in not where they're at today, but where they're going in the future. So if you yourself, maybe you've seen yourself in some of these conversations that we've had today, maybe we have you asking some additional questions that you haven't thought of yet. Well, then today I would consider actually giving us a call. 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
3: 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Certified Financial Planner Board of Standards Inc., CFP, owns the certification mark CFP, Certified Financial Planner, and CFP with plaque design in the United States, which it authorizes use of by individuals who successfully complete CFP Board's initial and ongoing certification requirements. This presentation has been provided for informational purposes only and is not intended as tax, legal, or investment advice or recommendation of any particular security or strategy. The investment strategy and themes discussed herein may be unsuitable for investors depending on their specific investment objectives and financial situation. Information obtained from third-party sources is believed to be reliable, though its accuracy is not guaranteed. Opinions expressed in this commentary reflect subjective judgments of the author based on conditions at the time of publication and are subject to change without notice. Past performance is not indicative of future results. Investing involves risk, including the potential loss of principal. This radio show is a paid placement.
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8: big week upcoming. I'm Paul Stevens, Fox News. President Trump is set to join world leaders at the UN General Assembly next week in New York City.
9: President Trump is expected to repeat his calls that Iran cannot have a nuclear weapon when he addresses the United Nations General Assembly in New York next week. Despite the war, the State Department has allowed a core Iranian delegation to attend the event. Iranian President Masoud Pezeshkian is reportedly one of the officials who has been granted a visa, but a senior administration official did not say whether there will be any meetings between the U.S. and Iran. The General Assembly comes against the backdrop of Chinese President Xi Jinping's state visit to D.C. China's relationship with Iran is under the spotlight. China is accused of propping up Iran's war machine by buying its oil, supplying the regime with weapons and even intelligence that's helping to target U.S. troops, allegedly.
8: And that's Fox's Madeline Rivera, and this is the Wall Street Journal report. U.S. officials think Iran obtained some high-resolution satellite imaging of an American base in Jordan from China and before an attack that killed three U.S. service members. President Trump announcing a major security deal with Denmark and Greenland.
10: President Trump declaring victory in this historic deal with Greenland and Denmark, writing in a Truth Social post that the deal, quote, "I am pleased to announce the United States of America has entered into an agreement with the Kingdom of Denmark and Greenland that gives the United States permanent control over security and all other needs in Greenland, completely addressing all of our many U.S. concerns there. Will be no cost to the United States. We will immediately begin the process of developing a large military presence in the appropriate part of Greenland. Additionally, from now on, no U.S. adversary can ever have a base in Greenland, have a military presence in Greenland, or make sensitive investments in Greenland without our express written approval."
8: And that is Fox's Chanley Painter. 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
13: Temperatures being 30 degrees above average.
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8: That lone holdout juror in the Lindsey Clancy murder trial breaking his silence, Fox's Kevin Cork.
14: Michael Desmondville, the lone juror who stopped Lindsey Clancy from dodging prison. He says, despite withering pressure to do so, he never wavered. Not once. Said, "I didn't have any doubts as I tried to explain different possible theories during deliberation. I kept getting cut off as if I had doubts based on the evidence present, based on all the physical evidence, key witnesses, and what the prosecution presents. I thought it was enough proof that she knew exactly what she was doing and planned." He says the other 11 talked over him all the time and even accused him of caving. The fourth person claimed that he admitted reasonable doubt, which he says never happened.
8: Lindsey Clancy is due back in court on the 29th of September. A highly anticipated college football game takes place tonight.
15: Less than 10 months after his ugly exit from Ole Miss, LSU head coach Lane Kiffin is back in Oxford, Mississippi tonight as his Tigers face the Rebels. It's going to be a hostile crowd after Kiffin left Ole Miss last November, shortly before their run in the college football playoff. But Kiffin told his LSU team this week that despite the narrative surrounding this game, the pressure is on his old squad to perform.
16: "There's just going to be so much attention, hatred, everything on me. I said, you just get to go play. And I said, really, the pressure's on them."
15: This matchup marks the first time since 1962 that both teams are ranked in the top 10. The Tigers are 7th, with the Rebels 8th. Kickoff is at 7:30 p.m. Eastern. Tony Genualdo, Fox News.
8: And the State Department okaying a potential $2.7 billion military sale to Ukraine of high-tech air defense equipment. The sale is still proposed, though, and it's subject to a review from members of Congress. I'm Paul Stevens, and this is Fox News.
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3: A soggy weekend with rain and storms, especially this morning and later today. Highs low 70s. Another wet day with scattered to widespread showers and thunder Sunday. Highs tomorrow near 70. Fall returns this work week. Highs diving to the low to mid 60s through Wednesday. I'm WSBT 22 meteorologist Jessica Burns.
18: Right now it's 61 degrees.
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0: rising from the heart of the swamp, a beacon of truth is casting its light. From sea to shining sea, The Vince Show. Here's Vince Colonnaise.
1: Okay, 844-484-3872, 844-4 the USA. That's the way to join us today. Coast to coast, sea to shining sea. Get in here on the program. As always, great to be with you, America. We've got a big decision from the United States Supreme Court overnight, a frustrating one, as they say, no, we just don't have time to protect America's mail-in ballots, that Americans can't be certain that the ballots that are arriving through the mail were actually only sent by Americans. Isn't that crazy? Isn't that nuts? Now, this is a thing that the president has been working on for a long time. He's been trying to make this work with the United States Postal Service. He didn't want the Postal Service in the business of handling ballots that didn't belong to Americans. And he sought to protect America's mail-in ballots, which makes a lot of sense. If you go back to the Carter Baker Commission of the early 2000s, Jimmy Carter, the late Democrat president, was saying, you know, the use of mail-in ballots, that's the single biggest vector for fraud. We should do more to safeguard that. And President Trump said, you know what? He's right about that. Let's do it. And now the United States Supreme Court, after a long litigation process that played its way out through a whole bunch of lawsuits by the left and a whole bunch of courts trying to make a stink about this, the Supreme Court now saying, we're just out of time. We just don't have enough time to fix America's elections. Maybe in a future election, but not right now. What do you mean not right now? What do you mean we don't have enough time? How did that happen? Here's the New York Times today. You ready? With a series of lies in every single sentence in this piece, but you'll get the gist of it. The Supreme Court on Monday blocked a Trump administration plan to dramatically change how Americans vote by mail in the lead up to the midterm elections. Not a change at all, by the way. Not a change. It would be the same thing. You put it in the mail. It's the same process as always. It would dramatically change how illegals participate in our elections. Not at all is what the president intended to do. The New York Times lies to you in the first words. A major loss for President Trump. Yeah, and the whole country. President Trump has long claimed without evidence that fraud is rampant in mail voting. I just pointed to the evidence. Jimmy Carter said this. The New York Times said this. Wait, didn't Adam Liptak say this back in the day, Jim? The New York Times had written back in the early 2010s that mail-in balloting was a massive, massive vulnerability for fraud. The New York Times wrote that, but they've memory-holed that ever since. The Orwellian newspaper that they are. The ruling was a resounding win for Democrats, Democrat-led states, and voting rights groups, so-called voting rights groups, which had argued that the plan was unconstitutional, an existential threat to the democratic process. What a fun and demented sentence that is. It's a resounding win for Democrats. Why would it be a win for Democrats to not protect mail-in ballots? The president wasn't trying to protect Republican votes. He was protecting all votes, whatever party you're voting for, Democrat, Republican, Independent, Green, whatever. Every one of these ballots would be protected by this move. It was a resounding win for Democrats. Why? Because they benefit from fraud. The Trump administration's efforts, they said, would introduce chaos and confusion as early voting gears up in many states. Not so. It would introduce clarity. It would introduce confidence. It would make voters more likely to believe the results of the election. But the New York Times lies to you. That's a lie. That's a lie per paragraph, Jim. Every sentence, every paragraph from the New York Times. Here's another one. Still, the weeks-long legal tussle over the issue may have sown its own kind of confusion. A victory of sorts for Mr. Trump as he seeks to cast doubt on the integrity of the vote in an election his party might lose. That's what he's seeking to do. To cast doubt? Because last I checked, he was the guy who was trying to bring clarity to the freaking process. Not to cast doubt. To get rid of all doubt. Another lie. Okay, let's try sentence five. Maybe they start to tell the truth at some point in this piece. In a one-paragraph explanation, the court's majority wrote that the government was, quote, unlikely to succeed on the merits at the conclusion of additional litigation on the issue. Okay, a flat assessment of the majority's opinion here. The majority's order was unsigned, as that is typical in emergency rulings. It gave no vote count. Now, Justice Brett Kavanaugh was one of the people who joined the majority. But he wrote a one paragraph concurrence here, meaning he's got a different opinion he'd like to share. Writing for himself alone, he said that there was, quote, at least a fair prospect that new mail ballot rules issued by the Postal Service fell within its purview under federal statutes, but that allowing those changes so close to the midterms would be arbitrary and capricious. State and local elections officials, he wrote, would not have sufficient time to reasonably implement the changes. Okay. Now let's go with that for a moment. Why is it that states would not have sufficient time to establish protections for mail-in ballots by American citizens? Why is that? The answer is obvious. It's the left. It's the left. President Trump put this forward many months ago, more than enough time to protect America's ballots. The left filed suit. This was an act of lawfare. That's the expression. Lawfare. To grind all of this to a halt, found favorable judges who would play ball with them in order to slow this down up until now. And now you've got Supreme Court justices saying, we just don't have enough time. Not enough time. And these courts were part of this. This is what Supreme Court Justice Samuel Alito and Supreme Court Justice Clarence Thomas, the two greatest justices on the Supreme Court, have just assessed. Justice Alito, in his opinion last night, said the following. The plaintiff states, these would be the Democrat states, cannot claim the timing of the rule tilts the equities in their favor when they and courts hearing their claims are responsible for the delay. Not only was the government subject to months of premature litigation and a series of injunctions that this court later determined were likely issued without jurisdiction, the government had to wait nearly another full month for this court to issue its decision so holding. The district court issued a nationwide injunction based on claims asserted by several plaintiff organizations that likely lack standing, meaning the case could not have been brought anyway. The district court entered several injunctions months later prohibiting the government from undertaking that rulemaking. So Alito's got words for everybody. He's smacking everybody involved here. It's like, what are you doing? It's these left-wing plaintiffs. They don't even have standing to bring this case. And then you've got these left-wing courts completely out of control. They're treating the case as if it's legitimate against the security of American mail-in ballots. And then it gets to the Supreme Court, and this court dragged its feet to get an answer on it. So now when we finally get one, the majority is claiming we're just out of time. There's just no way we can protect these elections. Bull crap. It should never have reached this level. And it did. I warned you about this. Remember, Ketanji Brown Jackson indicated that she wanted responses from all of the interested parties, and she was in no hurry to get them. She extended the deadline beyond any sense of emergency whatsoever. Just get it to me eventually. Eventually ain't going to cut it. Not when the election is this close. And so we get a really crappy decision from the Supreme Court. And Justice Alito is about as ticked off as you can possibly be as a Supreme Court justice writing a minority opinion in this emergency order. It's insanity. Now, the president of the United States is also weighing in on all of this. He's pretty upset about it. He said Republicans just got another bad decision from the United States Supreme Court, one that the court system took forever to give, and then blamed it in part on no time left to implement a solution to our totally corrupt and out of control mail-in voting disaster, which is a laughingstock all over the world. And where we are the only country that has to endure such a nation-destroying scam. Justices Alito and Thomas, the president writes, legends both, strongly disagreed with this horrible, highly political ruling. It's a big loss for Republicans and America itself, and it makes cheating by the radical left Democrats on mail-in ballots a much easier thing to do. And now they've got an open field to do it. The Supreme Court has really let our country down. Certain justices are petrified of these crazed and depraved Democrats and are totally unable to show the courage necessary to save our America. Their horrible decision on tariffs will cost the United States for many years to come, trillions and trillions of dollars. They didn't even state that money paid does not have to be paid back, much to the benefit of entities that truly hate our country and have been ripping it off for years. unnecessarily costing us immediately billions of dollars. Likewise, the Supreme Court's decision on birthright citizenship is a complete and total disaster for America. And it's already led to massive corruption with respect to citizenship in our country. The damage done to the country is incalculable, and they know this, just as everyone else does. It is an irreparable and unrecoverable harm. The court's inability and unwillingness to do the right thing for our country will go down in a very negative way in the annals of history. This Supreme Court is bullied and cajoled by the radical left into making decisions that have set America back at least 100 years. These are not the people I interviewed to serve on the United States Supreme Court. Yeah, think about it. He wasn't joined by his own justices, the guys he picked. He wasn't joined by Gorsuch. He wasn't joined by Kavanaugh. He wasn't joined by Amy Coney Barrett. Justice Alito, Justice Thomas. Isn't it interesting? They adhere to the Constitution. They adhere to the rule of law. And they see what's going on. And they have the courage to say it. They are demonstrating a Trump-like courage. This has been one of these. This is as always, I tell you, the Trump era is a very revealing era. It's a clarifying era in American politics. It teaches you who has testicular fortitude and who does not. Who has courage and who does not. Who is fighting on your side and who is not. Who is weak in the face of threats to our country and its sovereignty and who is not. We're learning a lot, aren't we? We're learning a tremendous amount. Some of it's disappointing, but it's very clarifying. Very. The president says that these are merely a shell of their original selves, a court that is costing the United States trillions of dollars with shockingly bad rulings that are of such magnitude that it won't be easily possible for our country to recover or heal. It is a court that will go down as having rendered some of the most destructive, hurtful, and damaging decisions in our country's history. It's not easy for me to write this criticism of the United States Supreme Court, says the president. It will likely cost me dearly for years to come. But I feel it my obligation and duty as president to do so for the America we love. Thank you for your attention to this very important matter. God bless the United States of America. President Donald J. Trump. This election integrity fight is the most important fight in our country. Because if the people don't have a say over their governance, everything else collapses. That's why we have to stay in this fight. And we have to win. More ahead on The Vince Show.
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10: You know, do we have evidence of mail-in ballot fraud? Is there any evidence out there of that? The New York Times says there's no evidence. Did you hear that? They said without evidence. There's no evidence of this. Really? Here's the Attorney General of the United States.
11: What evidence does the Department of Justice have that the new mail ballot rules, which are obviously in legal contention right now, prevent fraud?
12: Well, there's a lot of evidence. I mean, well, by the way, it almost answers the question. By definition, if you're using mail-in voting, the potential for fraud is greater than in-person voting with ID. Okay, yep. So there can be no dispute that.
11: What is the evidence for that?
10: Oh God!
12: Well, it's
10: who is this child doing the interview? Who is this person? Don't you have to know something about the subject before you engage in the interview? She said, "What is the evidence for that?" How many times do I have to cite the freaking Carter Baker Commission? How about the New York Times and Adam Liptak? How about the use of mail-in ballots to commit fraud in American elections? How much? So this person knows nothing. What's the evidence for this?
12: I mean, first of all, there's documented proof of in multiple places, red and blue states, of envelopes coming in that clearly were not from somebody who should be who was authorized to use mail-in voting. Different states have different rules on when mail-in voting is allowed. So every state, every auditor in every single state has uncovered evidence of mail-in voting where there was potential fraud.
10: Every state.
12: And so what President Trump is doing, and what the executive order that President Trump signed wants to do is make sure that we're

0: eliminating fraud in our elections. And so there is, I don't even think that, well, and any honest broker will concede that mail-in voting, even though there are benefits, especially for people in our military, people who can't go to the polling stations, the potential for fraud is obvious. Because
1: you mentioned states. What states are you looking at?
0: Well, we're looking at multiple states, and we have been. I don't want to say all 50, but certainly multiple states we are looking at. And by we, I don't just mean the Department of Justice. I mean the entire executive branch.
2: You know, I think the president has brought up the Jimmy Carter thing before. Almost certain I've heard him talk about this. It would be advisable for Todd Blanche to wield this in the face of these sorts of adversarial interviews. President Carter. What's your evidence? President Carter. It's not that hard. Feels like that's the kind of thing J.D. Vance would whip out. You know what I mean? If J.D. Vance was seated with the New York Times, or what's your evidence? About President Carter. Well, then what did they say? Their mouths just hang agape as they stare at you, drool hanging down, not sure what to say. You know, bring receipts to these conversations for sure, but it still doesn't change the fact that he's right, she's wrong, and this needs to be fixed.
3: She is Nicole Saganga. S-G-A-N-G-A.
2: Never heard.
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2: CBS News. I haven't heard of her. I don't know what she knows. She's not demonstrating that she has knowledge on this subject. Maybe she does. Maybe this is just kind of that poisonous routine. You know, kind of a Leslie Stahl-esque interview where she pretends she doesn't know anything at all. There's no evidence for that, sir. There's lots of evidence. You're just involved in a cover-up. I've got a lot more to get to on The Vince Show.
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10: Fox News, I'm Angelo Bavaro. Early voting underway for November's midterm elections. People in six states now able to cast those ballots.
11: Vice President J.D. Vance was in Iowa yesterday, where the Senate race has been deemed a toss-up. The Republican Party is facing some headwinds, with a Fox News poll showing about 77% of voters feel negatively about the economy. Vance acknowledged they have more work to do, saying Rome was not built in a day.
10: Fox's Madeline Rivera. President Trump announcing plans aimed at lowering prescription drug prices.
12: A White House official tells Fox Business that they have signed 50 states, the District of Columbia, as well as Puerto Rico, onto the generous model. Now, what that model does is it basically aligns now a voluntary five-year program that forces prescription drug prices to have most favored nation pricing.
10: Fox Business's Edward Lawrence. 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
6: Now, from the Glass Doctor of Indiana Weather Center, here's your Storm Alert weather forecast.
13: A soggy weekend with rain and storms, especially this morning and later today. Highs low 70s. Another wet day with scattered to widespread showers and thunder Sunday. Highs tomorrow near 70. Fall returns this work week. Highs diving to the low to mid 60s through Wednesday. I'm WSBT 22 meteorologist Jessica Burns.
14: Right now, it's 61 degrees.
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20: Okay. Hey, you know, we're getting audio in from Kash Patel's hearing today, testifying before a Senate committee. Chuck Grassley is the chairman. And just to give you a sense of how all of this is going, Look, I get the value of congressional oversight. I get that it's important. I get that members of the executive branch should go and testify. But this is a circus. It is a complete circus. The Democrats are not interested in legitimate congressional oversight. They're interested in smearing the FBI director and trying to scandalize the Trump administration. It's nothing more than a scandal-mongering event. And it's honestly a gigantic waste of the American people's time. But here's an example. This is not even Kash Patel. This is Chuck Grassley and Cory Booker going at each other. Chuck Grassley, remember, 92 years old, having to put Cory Booker in line. Listen,
21: you're going to interfere with Senator Graham, asking her questions.
22: I certainly will not.
21: Too, as well. Are you done now? Are you ready to shut up?
22: I am done, sir. Senator Graham.
23: Thank you, Mr. Chairman. And thank you, Director Patel, for being here today and for your continued service to this country.
20: Are you going to shut up? Is this Chuck Grassley? Oh, that's a classic.
23: Shut up.
20: It's time to shut up. Cory Booker. Finally, someone told him. Somebody told him. Then you had like crazy Maisie Hirono today. When are you going to respond to my letter? And Kash Patel's like, we did respond to your letter, lady. You have access to the internet?
23: Patel, when can we expect your response to our letter?
24: I actually provided for the first time ever, no director did before, a full analysis of not only my travel records, but Director Comey and Ray's as well. And when
23: so
24: you look at that.
23: Is there a date anywhere in there for when you're going to respond to us?
20: It's all. By the way, he just posted this recently. This letter, did you see this, Jim? It's pretty comprehensive. Cash goes over how he is really limiting his travel. The FBI director is required by statute to use government jets in order to move about. And so Cash has made a concerted effort to limit his travel, as well as to not use Reagan National Airport as the airport of his departures and arrivals, because it costs a lot more money to do it from Reagan, apparently. So he is instead going to Andrews Air Force Base instead to do these flights. And so he's been conscientious of the expenses that are involved with flying. He also compares himself to Christopher Wray and James Comey. And in that comparison, he comes out looking great, because both of those guys spent a crap ton of American taxpayer dollars, not to be conscientious, but instead to fly like crazy out of Reagan National at tremendous expense to the American people. So Cash does come out looking really good here. Crazy Maisie has, I don't know, it could just be her idiocy that accounts for this. She has no idea that Kash Patel responded.
24: This of not only my travel records, but Director Comey and Ray's as well. And when
23: so
24: you look
23: is
24: at that,
23: there a date anywhere in there for when you're going to respond to us?
24: It's already been responded to.
23: What was that?
24: It's already been responded to. That letter is public.
23: I don't have the response. Do you have it right there with you? Maybe you can hand it to me.
24: You can
23: and
24: look
23: the reason
24: it up.
23: I asked that is I had a director who said that there was a report that he had right then and there, and it didn't come to me until a lot later. So if you have a response, give it to me right now, please.
24: It's public. Go look it up.
23: I assume that there is no response. I'm
24: that's
23: not
24: going to
23: be holding my breath that you're going to provide that response. So anyway,
20: she just barrels on. Maybe he needs to, like, do a finger painting for her or something. It's possible that she's just illiterate. Like, even if they did print it out and put it in front of her, she wouldn't be able to read it. She's a whack job. What is it with her? You know, she asks all those questions. She's like, tell me about your sex life. You notice that? Maisie Hirono always wants to know about the sex lives of every single nominee. Like, really? Is that how you get your chuckles? You waste time in these Senate hearings? kind of gross. And then there's Kash Patel today with Senator Peter Welch, who a Democrat, and it went down this way. Listen to this.
24: Pete, do you believe that? What I believe in is the rule of law. What I will always believe
0: the rule of
24: is
0: law
24: executing
0: is the president
24: the rule of law.
0: Saying in advance that
24: are you
0: he
24: done
0: loses
24: with your campaign
0: election?
24: Ad? By the way,
0: it's been rigged.
24: I want to know how your wealth increased 4,000% since you became a United States Senator. That's a magic act all Americans should be about.
0: Mr. Patel.
1: Let's knock it off. Senator Welch, proceed to ask your questions, and the witness will answer the questions.
0: Thank you very much, Mr. Chairman.
20: That wasn't Chuck Grassley. I don't know who that was. That was Cornyn? Oh. Oh. It was. You're right. I suspected it was Cornyn. I didn't want to declare it, but thank you for confirming it. Yeah, it's Cornyn. Of course. Of course. What a phenomenal dunk by Kash Patel. And then John freaking Cornyn jumps in front of it. I don't know how you got so rich. 4,000% increase in wealth? As a public servant? Do tell. Could that be the basis for an FBI investigation? I'm the guy that you may want to tell this about. What a dumpster fire. Now, meanwhile, Cash did bring some very interesting information to the hearing. You know that the FBI has captured 10 of their top 10 most wanted fugitives. Now, you might say, well, then they've cleared the list. No, the way it works is every time you catch one, they add somebody else to the list. So it just keeps being popular. But so far, this FBI, led by Cash, they've caught 10.
2: In 2025, according to the Uniform Crime Report, we delivered the largest reduction in the murder rate in the history of America. We, the FBI, captured more than 2.5 times the number of the top 10 most wanted fugitives on the FBI's list from the prior administration. In fact, Mr. Chairman, I'm proud to announce today, and I hate to correct you, we haven't captured 9 of the top 10 most individuals on our list. We've captured 10. Just this past weekend, we captured a thug down in Venezuela who is on our most wanted list and on the run for years. He has been captured, apprehended, and is on his way back to the United States of America. That's 10 of 10. Nobody in the FBI history has done that. This year is just another example of how this FBI is capturing literally the worst of the worst all around the world. On top of that, we've captured 6 of the most wanted fraudsters.
20: That's a big list, too. You know, the fraudster list is a J.D. Vance special. J.D. Vance... he woke up one day and he goes, why don't we have a list of the top 10 fraudsters who are wanted in the United States? And he called Cash and Cash said, you know what? You're totally right about that. We should have a list of fraudsters. In fact, this is from Kansas City yesterday. Cash Patel talking about all of the fraudsters who've been arrested, which is great. This is separate and distinct from the top 10 most wanted among all of the fugitives. Listen.
2: Thanks to the Vice President, we put together the most wanted fraudsters list. And in just the last 3 months, Mr. Vice President, as you know, we have captured 5 of the most wanted fraudsters. They were on the run for a collective 4,000 days. We went to 3 separate continents and captured fraud totaling value of $2 billion. 5 in just 3 short months. But Mr. Vice President, we have even more good news for you today and for the American people. And a message to the world that we will manhunt these fraudsters on every corner of the planet. Just this past weekend, the Federal Bureau of Investigation, along with our international law enforcement partners, captured Emily Tai, a most wanted fraudster on our most wanted fraudster list in Vietnam, who had been there hiding since at least 2023. She herself was responsible for more than $100 million of Medicaid fraud. So as a result of the Vice President's most wanted fraudsters list, this FBI and our state and local partners, along with our international law enforcement partners, have captured 6 of the most wanted fraudsters on planet Earth, spanning almost every continent in the world and totaling over $2 billion in just 3 short months. And I hope to bring the same resolve that we did with the FBI's top 10 most wanted list to this most wanted fraudsters list and double that number by the end of the year.
20: That'd be amazing. That would be amazing. They were offering a $150,000 reward for her arrest and conviction. And apparently she was charged a couple of years back. It was 2022. She was charged by indictment with conspiracy to commit health care fraud. Yeah, she's been running free on planet Earth until this FBI hunted her down. She was hit with an indictment, conspiracy to commit health care fraud, conspiracy to defraud the United States and pay and receive health care kickbacks and payment of kickbacks in connection with a federal health care program. The indictment alleged that beginning around 2019, She contracted with marketers to refer signed doctor's orders and beneficiary DNA samples to her laboratory in exchange for a percentage of the reimbursements. The genetic, so she was saying, send it to me and we'll give you a cut. The genetic testing, for which Medicare often paid several thousands of dollars per beneficiary, was not medically necessary and often was not used in a beneficiary's medical treatment at all. During this time period, her lab billed Medicare approximately, you ready for the number? $142 million. Medicare, that's money out of your paycheck to her for genetic testing. She was paid approximately $95 million on those claims. Yep. She escaped the country, and then she's been found. She's been found, hauled in on that top most wanted fraudsters list. Great job by the FBI here as these guys get her back into custody, which is good. Keep hunting them down. Keep hunting them down. Yeah, we've had a good testimony today from Cash. I imagine he woke up this morning and he was like, "Crap, I got to go talk to these guys. I've got to have a conversation with them." He did have a lot to say also about the FBI's ability to protect these events. You know, the reality is we've had a lot of big events in the United States this year. A lot. The IndyCar races, the America 250 events, the World Cup. We have a lot. Listen to FBI Director Cash Patel explaining what it's taken to protect each of those events.
2: While doing all this great work for the American people and the world, the FBI prepared for the largest influx of tourists between the Club World Cup, two F1 races, protected 300,000 Americans in the Olympics, and then across six America 250 events and this year's World Cup alone, we welcomed over 12 million visitors to the United States to attend these events. Not one single security incident occurred at any single one of these events. No major security incidents. With our partners, this is how we keep America safe. This is what happens when we back the blue, and this new FBI has rebuilt to crush violent crime and defend the homeland. While doing all this great work for the American people.
20: Look, isn't that great? So anyway, good rundown for them. It's miserable, though. You got to go before these hearings and deal with like crazy Maisie Hirono and Peter Welch and Sheldon Whitehouse. Ugh, that guy. What a punk that dude is. Sheldon Whiteclub? As he's going after Cash Patel, and he's doing this like Jeffrey Epstein nonsense. He's doing the Epstein thing again. It's all about Epstein. Meanwhile, of course, like the left owns the entire Epstein scandal. That's their thing. And I saw today that I think it was Cash Patel shared this, and the FBI did as well, that they just tweeted out a list of all of Sheldon Whitehouse's club memberships and how he's a member of an all-white club. This is true. There's no minorities allowed in Sheldon Whitehouse's club. That's a big thing. And he's embarrassed by it, which is why it's hilarious to constantly remind people of it. And the FBI is absolutely dunking on him today. Well deserved. Very well deserved. If you're busting fraudsters and catching everybody on the top 10 most wanted list and protecting all the major events in the country, and the cherry on top is that you get to dunk on Sheldon Whitehouse, you're doing a great job. More ahead on The Vince Show.
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5: Meanwhile, over in the House of Representatives today, House Judiciary hearings going on about sanctuary cities. The left keeps allowing criminals to destroy American communities and get away with it, foreign criminals. And one of the guys who is defending that scheme is the Levi Strauss heir, Dan Goldman, the congressman. He's a scumbag. He's up on the dais today, and he started bringing up dirt that he thinks he surfaced about one of the sheriffs from the state of New York who was seated in front of him. He's trying to dirty up the sheriff. Now, remember, there are angel families, people who have lost loved ones, seated there listening to all of this as Dan Goldman turns this hearing into a circus.
6: Sheriff Afshar, you said in your opening statement that you go to work every day to protect victims and their families like these witnesses next to you. Is that right?
7: Yes.
6: And part of that responsibility is to work with victims' families to investigate the crimes like the murders that their loved ones suffered. Right?
7: Yes.
6: In fact, in your opening statement, you said your job, that every day you wake up to stand up for families whose children have been murdered. Correct?
7: Yes.
6: Now, in the spring of 2015, you had sexual relations with a woman named Mirella Maschiarelli at the Turning Point Resort Casino. Correct?
7: Only a degenerate politician like you would bring this
6: up. Or no, did you?
7: Only a degenerate politician like you would.
6: You previously, Sheriff Afshar, you previously acknowledged, quote, having a brief consensual relationship with Miss Maschiarella. Who is Miss Maschiarella? How did you meet her?
7: You really should be ashamed of yourself to bring something like this up at a hearing.
6: Well, sir,
7: like
6: I think
7: this.
6: It's very relevant to your credibility because Miss Maschiarella was the mother of a murder victim, correct?
7: You're a degenerate.
6: And you supervised that case when you were a captain in the same sheriff's office that you now run, correct?
7: You're a degenerate.
6: All right. Well, you're not going to answer the question.
5: By the way, the sheriff speaks for all of us as he says this.
6: All of this is part of the public record. And in fact, the victim, the perpetrator, the defendant, was convicted in 2014. And you testified surrounding that first trial. You then got intoxicated with Miss Maschiarella in 2015, about 2 years after this occurred. admitted yourself having sexual relations with her. And then, this was 2 years later, the case was overturned on appeal and it had to be retried, correct?
7: I'm sorry to the Angel families that are here that you have to.
6: Well, you know what, sir? I'm sorry.
7: Mr. Goldman,
6: I am sorry as well that my Republican colleagues have brought you here to try to represent law enforcement as somebody who stands up for the families of victims like this. And yet you would prey and take advantage of a woman who says that the sexual relations you had was not consensual.
8: What a tool.
9: Gentleman's time.
6: That
9: gentleman's
6: is a shame.
9: Time has expired.
7: Governor Hochul will be proud of you.
9: Sheriff Akshar, I want to apologize on behalf of the committee for that obvious smear attempt. I can say that the gentleman from New York has now lived down to all of my expectations.
6: Sheriff.
5: I'm telling you, I don't know what the value is in having Democrats attend these hearings. Republicans should just do field hearings or something. Just exclude them. They're useless. They turn all of this into a spectacle. I mean, it's fun that they get thrown into the dunk tank immediately by both the witnesses and the Republicans on the dais, except for John Cornyn, of course. People like Cornyn. Cornyn rolls over for the Dems. But everybody else, you know, takes turns dunking on Dan Goldman. That's fine. But what a waste of time. More ahead on The Vince Show.

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12: Part of the deal. I'm Angelo Bavaro, Fox News. President Trump is declaring a diplomatic victory, announcing a new three-way security deal between the U.S., Denmark, and Greenland. The president claims the pact gives the U.S. permanent security control over Greenland, blocking Russia and China from building military bases there. While President Trump says the U.S. military footprint will expand immediately, Danish and Greenlandic leaders stress the agreement respects their local sovereignty. That deal is set to be signed at the UN next week. Early voting is underway for November's midterm elections, with people in six states now able to cast their ballots. Homeland Security Secretary Mark Wayne Mullen on Fox's Saturday in America to discuss the administration's crackdown on non-citizen voting.
13: Department of Homeland Security and ICE and all of our other 21 components, we enforce our nation's laws that Congress passed. We don't make the laws, we enforce them.
12: Democrats argue widespread voter fraud has not been proven. Vice President J.D. Vance and former Vice President Kamala Harris making the case for their parties. Fox's Madeline Rivera explains what Vance talked about during his visit to Iowa.
14: He also talked about no taxes on tips and border security, which did elicit cheers from the crowd. Republicans, though, are facing some headwinds in Iowa, where a Fox News poll shows about 42% of voters feel they are falling behind financially. Vance acknowledged more work has to be done, saying Rome was not built in a day. He's making an appeal to farmers who are crucial in the agriculture-heavy state. Former Vice President Kamala Harris will appear alongside Democratic Senate candidate Abdul El-Sayed in Michigan on Tuesday. It comes as El-Sayed comes under scrutiny once again for his ties to streamer Hassan Piker, who made some controversial comments in a recent interview, including that the U.S. conducts more terrorism than Al-Qaeda.
12: Election Day, November 3rd. 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
12: New Fox News polls show how voters are feeling about everything from Iran to immigration to the economy.
17: The latest Fox News polls have President Trump's approval at 39%. Just 23% think the economy is good or fair. 43% said they are falling behind. And over 60% said gas and food prices are a major problem for their families. 63% of those polled said the president is making the economy worse. In 2018, just 22% felt that way. On Iran, more than 7 in 10 voters do not think the president has a way to exit the conflict. And when it comes to voter enthusiasm, 64% of Democrats are extremely interested in voting in these midterms, compared to just 53% of Republicans. Jessica Rosenthal, Fox News.
12: The murder trial of a former American Idol contestant for the shooting death of his wife is now underway. Details about the suspect's alleged affair have been revealed during opening statements.
18: 40-year-old Caleb Lynn is on trial for allegedly murdering his wife in their bed and then staging a scene to look like a break-in. The former American Idol contestant has pleaded not guilty. But in opening statements, prosecutors say the 37-year-old Ashley Flynn was shot twice in the back of the head while she slept in the couple's Ohio home last February. They also said that there was no evidence of an intruder in or around the home that night. Prosecutors point to more than 100,000 text messages Flynn allegedly sent to his mistress in the months before the murder, including this one.
19: I was up until 4 a.m. last night. Crying. Literally trying to think of ways to kill her and not go to jail.
18: Flynn appeared on season 12 of American Idol, where he described himself as a music pastor.
12: That is Fox's Chandley Painter. His wife, Ashley, was a middle school volleyball coach. The couple shared 2 kids. If convicted, Flynn could face life without parole. I'm Angelo Bavaro, and this is Fox News.
16: Now, from the Glass Doctor of Indiana Weather Center, here's your storm alert weather forecast.
20: A soggy weekend with rain and storms, especially this morning and later today. Highs low 70s. Another wet day with scattered to widespread showers and thunder Sunday. Highs tomorrow near 70. Fall returns this work week. Highs diving to the low to mid 60s through Wednesday. I'm WSBT 22 meteorologist Jessica Burns.
21: Right now it's 62 degrees.
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0: rising from the heart of the swamp, a beacon of truth is casting its light. From sea to shining sea, The Vince Show. Here's Vince Colonnaise.
1: All right, 844-484-3872, 844-4-THE-USA. That's the way to join us today from coast to coast, from sea to shining sea, broadcasting live from Kansas City today. KCMO, our mighty affiliate. Great to do that. Have a big event with them tonight. And then I'll be back again tomorrow with KCMO. We'll do one more day here. Very, very cool. Great accommodations, Jim. They have a nice break room with an excellent vending machine. They have tons of coffee. It's not blackout coffee, but it'll do in a pinch. It's been fun. It's been really nice. A big welcome here from the program director, Pete Mundo. Great guy, and appreciate him having us here today to do the show. I did the podcast today from a Kansas City hotel room. That's always fun, staring into a laptop camera and trying to do the podcast. One of the nice things this morning was I got to talk to somebody I really enjoy talking to, and that's a guy called Ed Martin. You'll remember Ed. Ed Martin was brought in by the president of the United States to be the first U.S. attorney for D.C. He did that on an acting basis at the beginning of this Trump administration, did a great job there, and then went off to the Justice Department specifically to be the weaponization guy to tackle all of the previous weaponization in the old Biden administration, the abuse of power. He was in charge of going after a lot of that. And then he also was in charge of handling the pardon requests that were coming into the Trump administration. So he's a man of many, many jobs. He's done some really great work for the Trump administration. So having said all that, I was eager to get him back in for an interview. Now that he's out of the Trump administration, I feel like he can speak a little more freely. He's not under the constraints of having a government job. You know, the way this works is if you work in any of these agencies, usually they want like a comms person or only the principal, the leader to talk, and not the rest of the people lower down the totem pole. I just didn't get a chance to talk to him very much. So we got a chance to have him back today. And you'll hear from him here in a moment. I'll play some of my conversation with Ed. But before I get into it, I do want to tell you one thing that I've heard about the United States Department of Justice that's worth dwelling on. I am very grateful that they are pursuing justice, especially in this grand conspiracy case in South Florida. And I am praying that it results in indictments imminently. We need people like John Brennan and company to be held accountable for their crimes against the American people. No question. But I heard something recently, and I bring this up with Ed in our interview today, which is that there still are forces within the Justice Department. And it's not just deep state, although I guess you could lump them in. There are forces within the Justice Department who are nervous about holding the left accountable. They're very concerned that if they do, if they're identified as the kind of person who is bringing accountability consequences to the left, that they may be crushed when the left takes power again. That they may be hurt by the left using their power for evil, the way they did in the intervening years between the two Trump administrations. Oh no, that could happen again. Yeah, it could. Can I just offer some words of encouragement here? It's going to happen no matter what. No matter what. The fact that you're in the Trump DOJ is enough. So don't have any hesitancy here. Don't sit back. Don't for a moment pause. Go after these guys. Because regardless of the fervor with which you do it, they're coming after you. And all I'm asking you to do is enforce the law. I'm not asking you to do what the left does. I don't want you inventing nonsense to go after people. We're not inventing fake criminal violations. I want you going after authentic criminal violations. We get into that and so much more. Here's my conversation with Ed Martin. Take a listen.
2: Tell me what you saw on the inside. I mean, you did have a really interesting view of all of these things, especially when it came to like going after the weaponization of the federal government in the past. What did you see? What can you share with us now?
3: Well, you know, I've got to kind of, I hope I get time to slow down at some point and think about it, maybe write a little bit about it, because it was really interesting. You know, the first a chunk, Vince, was as a U.S. attorney in D.C., and I really loved that because I started to get really immersed in the District of Columbia, and it's a fascinating place. You know, the regular folks that live there have a huge problem. The problem is actually not the gangs. It's not even the thugs, although there's a bunch of them. It's juveniles. The juveniles have such a dead end that they become tools of the bad guys, of criminals. Anyway, it was a fascinating thing, and I'm encouraged by what the president has continued to do. We started, and then Judge Jeanine, in terms of making the place safe. But there's a bunch of stuff. I had a meeting yesterday about school choice for these kids. You know, it's a real challenge, and it faces every city that's been mostly run by Democrats. They ran into the ground, but. You know, Vince, for your listeners who I know have a sense that maybe a little more sophisticated on politics, that the deep state is real, but it's different than you think. And the characteristics of it include like a delay and slow rolling and,
2: yes.
3: And good people who are in to do the sort of portion of their job, but nothing else. And the system is a kind of broken system, but it's like anything else. It's not all bad. In other words, the system is bad and rotten. The
2: yes.
3: pieces are not all bad. It's like I used to tell my kids, I often say, you tell me the facts, I'll tell you the truth. Sometimes the facts look like one thing. The truth is it's a rotten system that is going to destroy the republic. The facts are that within it are people who are trying to do pieces that are not terrible, right? And they're not bad people. And so culling through that is a challenge that it never ends. And
2: yep.
3: It's exhausting. And so there's a lot to cover and a lot to think about. And when it comes to the Department of Justice, it's taken away your liberty, right? It's not like just screwing up your commerce or your small business association. It's taken people's liberty away. That's pretty frightening, to be frank.
2: What do you make of the fact that Joe DiGenova just resigned in South Florida? Do you have thoughts on that, about him leaving that grand conspiracy case? He had differences with Maine Justice, reportedly. What do you make of that?
3: Well, I've got a couple things. Joe DiGenova was the U.S. attorney in D.C. under Reagan a long time ago. He's a real a lion of the prosecutorial movement. He and his wife, very smart wife, Victoria Tonzig, you know that name. And when I was U.S. attorney in D.C., those two came up and saw me, I think, three or four times, giving me advice how to run an office. I mean, Joe's very experienced at managing staffs and things. So his job, that grand conspiracy, it was supposed to start like a year earlier. So I know he always felt under the gun. I mean, I know that sort of firsthand. I'm disappointed because he's a quality guy. I'm concerned about it. Now, the U.S. attorney down there is a good dude, a tough dude, Jason Quinones, and smart. He's got good team. So I haven't got an inside scoop on it, to be honest, Vince, but
2: okay.
3: It worries me. Again, the way the deep state works and the way these things come about is it's like you suddenly find yourself and you're like, why is this so slow? And why are we here instead of here, right? Why are
2: yes.
3: we? And so I worry about it. But part of the reason I'm out, Vince, is to try to drive the narrative about what's gone on too. And because we got to hold accountable, but we got to tell the truth about it. And more yes. and more of the truth has come out, and we've got to be talking about that. For example, Lisa Monaco is one of the worst figures in American life in 100 years. What she did to this country with January 6th, what she did under Obama when she was in the White House, she was there for the Russia hoax. She was at the starting. The birthday of the Russia hoax, Lisa Monaco's there. The birthday of the lies about January 6th, she was there. The targeting Catholics, she was there. Targeting school board parents, she was there. Destroying the FBI's credibility, she was there. This woman is one of the worst, and Microsoft is paying her $40, $50 million a year to be a director of national policy or something. Shame on Microsoft. Microsoft is the Argentina of the modern moment, meaning they're harboring Nazi war criminals like Lisa Monaco based on her conduct that I saw.
2: It's outrageous. So to what do you believe that these people, meaning the very high profile people who abuse their power in this way, will be held accountable?
3: Yes.
2: Do you expect that?
3: Yes. Yes. Yes, and look, I think it's a it's taken too long, and it's a multi-year project, and it's but it's what's at stake. And I tell people, look, I came out, Vince. Also, I came out of the government now instead of at Christmas, you know, have a nice summer and things kind of slow down during an election, because right now we got 50 days to an election. If you think the election doesn't matter, you are not you did not see what I saw. And if you think Ed Martin is a liar, then turn off the machine and don't watch. But if you think I'm not a liar, I'm telling you this. They're coming to destroy people. They're not coming to debate marginal tax rates and whether you think that this or that. The Lisa Monacos of the world targeted American citizens to rot in the gulag. They targeted people to sit in a gulag on a lie, and they made sure that their families, their wives, their kids destroyed, okay? They killed Charlie Kirk, meaning the environment that allowed the fake news that allowed this lie, the Russia hoax, for example, to go forward. This is what these people did, and they're destroying the country, and they will not stop. So if you think, oh, well, you know, we'll just have Maxine Waters doing some oversight after the Dems win the House, that's not what they'll do. They will destroy citizens happily. And my point is, that's what's at stake on the ballot. Not saying the Republicans got it all right. Not saying we shouldn't fix more. We should, and we should, and we should. But that's what's at stake in the fall, and people need to understand that.
2: I want to ask you, though, I've heard that some people within the Justice Department are hesitant because they don't want bringing accountability to follow them for the rest of their careers. In other words, like, they saw what happened after President Trump was in office in the first place. And then they had people had their lives destroyed by the left when they got power back. Do you feel that there is trepidation by some corners of the Justice Department to truly bring accountability for that reason? Like, in other words, fear about professional consequences or if the left is going to hurt them when they get power back?
3: Well, Vince, you are someone I know who is an astute observer of human beings, psychology, I guess you could call it, right? You know how people react, and you've interviewed thousands of people and all. And so humans are going to be human. Right now, the cost of being a Trump-supporting prosecutor is very high. They come after you. They file bar complaints. Jeff Clark is one of the smartest guys you've ever met in law, and he's basically dragged through the mud. Rudy Giuliani. I mean, so if you're saying, or do people see what the cost is to be on the side of the Trump DOJ, how could they not? And so I don't have somebody saying to me, I don't want to be bothered. Here's my cautionary thing to tell people is, if you've supported Trump, these people are coming for you. They're gonna say, oh, well, you weren't as loud as Ed Martin, so we'll just go after him. They're gonna come for Ed Martin. They're gonna come for the next guy. And the only question is whether you believe in the country enough, in the nation, that you want to fight for it. And some don't. And I don't judge them. Like, I tell people, if that's not your cup of tea, you know, maybe I'm off balance. I'm glad my wife isn't. She's busy right now. I know she's not watching or listening. So because she'd weigh in. But I do think it's a problem. And I think, look, it's a problem on the outside. As soon as I got out, one of the things I said to people is, and Vince, you'll love this. I tell this all the time. People get sick of it. Alfred Baldwin is the name of a dude. He was the guy listening to the wiretaps at Watergate. He was listening for 2 weeks to the Democrat chairman of the state parties calling for hookers and dinner reservations and hotels. That's what he heard. But when he needed a lawyer, the Republicans at the time in Watergate didn't help him. And he ended up with a Democrat lawyer, and we never heard from him until 5 years later. My point in that is, the Democrats are going to come for people. The only question is whether we're going to band together and protect each other and make sure that the people are not just the top guys, but the guys down below that are protected, and that they have lawyers and wherewithal and support and jobs and everything else. But it's a challenge. And again, when you name names, they come after me all the time, right? You know this. I mean, and you if you're going to name names, and name and shame is what I like to say, it's going to get you some attention, but some of us have to do it. And we're either going to finish the job. Here's what I say. We're either going to finish the job that Trump started and save the Republic, or we're not going to save the Republic.
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2: So Todd Blanche is the attorney general right now. He stood alongside President Trump as he received all of this vile personal income and defended him in these court proceedings during to stop the rigging of the 2024 election. So he's battle tested here. How much confidence or faith do you have in Todd Blanche? What do you think of him as attorney general?
3: Well, first of all, I'm a President Trump guy, and President Trump picked Todd to be attorney general. So the way I operate is I salute and I go to work. So that's one thing. I trust Donald Trump's judgment. If you don't trust Trump's judgment, then have a conversation. But I do. But I'll tell you this about Todd. I tell it all the time. He and I fought. We battled over stuff because my style is to fight more. And I'm not really a genteel prosecutor. I like to talk to the press. I like to beat up on people. I think that most of the battle in this country is an information war, not a legal war. I mean, just how I feel. But so Todd and I had our fights, but we always had them like brothers have fights. You know, you're in the trenches. I fought my brother my whole life. Here's what I'll say about Todd, and people remember this. Todd Blanche went to law school at night, Brooklyn School of Law, and then became a prosecutor in a hotshot place. In other words, he came from nothing. He didn't come from Harvard and to these places. And a lot of these jerks that are in these prosecuting shops come from Harvard or Yale, and they tell you how smart they are and how good they are, and they're morally empty. So Todd Blanche is a self-made guy. And then he's making a boatload of money at a big law firm because he's a top-notch guy, and he leaves to go work for Trump. There's only two things that happen when you go work for Trump. One,

0: you get destroyed by the bar, and two, Trump gives you a hell of a hard time and doesn't pay on time. I mean, this is a known thing, right? So he ran towards the bullets, and he won, meaning Trump won. It's Todd Blanche deserves all that credit. He's battle-tested, to your point. So am I confident? 100%. Am I confident that the system is going to allow the results that we need? That's harder. And that's a constant push and pull that we got to be on the team, and we got to be calling it out. And it's hard.
1: And it's hard. That's Ed Martin. If you want to see the whole conversation, go on to rumble.com/Vince and check that out. From this morning, great conversation with Ed. I'll tell you that we had Ed Martin on very early in the administration when he was involved in the weaponization aspects, and he was digging into everything. And you remember this, Jim? We had him on, and then even in the course of that interview, he said out loud and to the public, he said, "You're going to be hearing a lot more from me. You and I are going to be talking on a routine basis." And I said, "I can't wait. Thank you. Glad to have it." And then we didn't. We didn't talk on a routine basis. We didn't have him on. Why is that? Not for a lack of trying. I think Pam Bondi put the kibosh on that or something. At any rate, the guy's free, now able to talk, and he wants accountability. Good. So do we. Let's keep the pressure on. More ahead on The Vince Show.

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7: Fox News, I'm Roger Stern. The U.S. and Denmark have reached an historic agreement over Greenland.
8: President Trump has made a lot of headlines on comments over buying Greenland. This deal is not ownership. This would give the U.S. expanded strategic and military rights.
7: Fox's Alex Hogan. The president says the deal gives the U.S. military control over Greenland and bans bases from non-NATO countries. President Trump hosts China's President Xi Jinping at the White House on Wednesday, a meeting that could produce tension.
9: China's relationship with Iran is under the spotlight. China is accused of propping up Iran's war machine by buying its oil, supplying the regime with weapons and even intelligence that's helping to target U.S. troops, allegedly.
7: Fox's Madeline Rivera. 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
10: Now, from the Glass Doctor of Indiana Weather Center, here's your Storm Alert weather forecast.
11: A soggy weekend with rain and storms, especially this morning and later today. Highs low 70s. Another wet day with scattered to widespread showers and thunder Sunday. Highs tomorrow near 70. Fall returns this work week. Highs diving to the low to mid 60s through Wednesday. I'm WSBT 22 meteorologist Jessica Burns.
12: Right now at 63 degrees.
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19: There's been a whole bunch of headlines about the July 2024 Butler, Pennsylvania attempted assassination of the President of the United States, the murder of Corey Comparator, the wounding of others. At the hands of Thomas Crooks, the would-be Trump assassin. We have a bunch of headlines. The reason for this is because the federal government turned over a ton of information to Chuck Grassley, who has now made it public, and it's revealed some new details that has generated these types of headlines. For instance, these are just the New York Post got a lot of this. They have headline, would-be Trump assassin Thomas Crooks used Bob Dole as a pseudonym to stock up before the Butler rally shooting. Apparently, he was making Amazon and other online purchases using the name Bob Dole, and the packages kept arriving at his parents' house. Hey, imagine your parents would notice if Bob Dole is the name on all the packages. That's what his father, Matthew Crooks, told the FBI in an interview 2 days after his son shot former President Trump in the ear at that campaign rally in July 2024. Parcels that were being sent to the residents included parts, tools, and items to increase the capacity of his rifle. What does that mean? A magazine? Is that to increase the capacity of the rifle? The same weapon that his father would give to him on the morning of the rally at the Butler Farm Showgrounds in Pennsylvania. Also this. The cremation of Thomas Crooks, cremation of would-be Trump assassin Thomas Matthew Crooks' body was paid for by an anonymous donor. So just days after his death, as Secret Service snipers take him out, after he's already begun opening fire on everybody there at that rally, specifically shooting the president in the ear, the body gets cremated. And it was paid for by an anonymous donor. Who's an anonymous? I mean, it'd be one thing if it was like the family funded it. An anonymous donor, what does that even mean? Like, who's anonymously making a donation to cremate this guy's body? Anonymous donor paid for a cremation, reads a note at the end of a summary of an interview that the gunman's father, Matthew, conducted with federal investigators. And then this New York Post headline says, would-be Trump assassin Thomas Crooks had sick obsession with guns, federal documents show. Apparently, he was interested in firearms. He was doing long-distance shooting. And then he goes off to commit this assassination of them. That's probably the one headline that I'm like, well, wait a second, hold on. Just because somebody has an interest in guns doesn't mean they're going to become an assassin. Like, we shouldn't generate some sort of like conclusion based on that. There's lots of law-abiding citizens who own guns, enjoy using them for sport, feel like have to use them for self-defense, want them for the Second Amendment rights of preventing the tyranny of the government. Look, plenty of legitimate reasons to own firearms in the United States of America. We shouldn't demonize people who go to the range and learn how to use it safely. But Thomas Crooks, apparently, as you might imagine, was obsessed with the guns, and he went on to, unlike most gun owners, use them in the commission of a crime. So those are all the details, a lot of the details coming out from Chuck Grassley. Now, what are we to make of them? Well, the president is set aback by the brand new information. He said this. He said, everybody knows the crooked Joe Biden FBI didn't do what they should have with respect to the lunatic who shot me in Butler, Pennsylvania. By the time I got into office on January 20th, most of the information was missing, altered, corrupted, or gone. New info was just found, the president emphasizes. Why wasn't it seen long ago? This was all a Democrat plot to get me out of the election. It failed. Dirty cop Christopher Wray should pay a price for the way he handled this assassination attempt, and certainly for the things he said. God bless America. Make America great again. President Donald J. Trump. That's interesting to me. It's very fascinating. Now, I want to remind you, though, of, like, when President Trump came into office, he expressed that he was dissatisfied by the lack of answers. That was early in his administration. He's like, I feel like I don't have my arms around this thing. And then he started getting briefings from his new FBI leaders, not Christopher Wray, then Kash Patel and company started giving him briefings on exactly what they knew, what they had their arms around. And the president started saying publicly, well, yeah, I am satisfied with the briefings I'm getting from my guys. Now, both things can be true. Both he can be satisfied with his team offering what they know and be very dissatisfied with Chris Wray's FBI doing. What did he say in this post? He said that the documents were missing, altered, corrupted, or gone. That's not good. That's awful. The attempted assassination of a Secret Service protectee, document information was missing, altered, corrupted, gone. That's a nightmare. That's a total nightmare. My friend Dan Bongino was of course for a time this past year, he was the deputy director of the FBI. On his podcast this morning on the Dan Bongino show, I already saw some of the clips of this going viral. He is now calling for an independent investigation to establish all of the facts here and to be crystal clear with the public. His view, as I gathered it, was that he wants every last piece of information to be litigated and shared in public. And he said he doesn't want any of the alphabet agencies involved, the FBI, the CIA, any of them, that this should be somebody on the outside, somebody who can be trusted. I heard him name people like Rudy Giuliani and Bill Bratton, the former New York City police commissioner. You know, somebody like that, somebody who especially Trump supporters can have some confidence in to oversee an independent investigation into all of this. Just make everything that you possibly can public here. I think that would be good. You know, we need information. I mean, the reality is, of course, if the president doesn't have all of the information, that's a problem. It's one thing for us in the public to want some degree of certainty about what exactly went down. That matters a lot because, you know, in the end, we are in charge. You need to have some faith in your government. And if you don't have that, that's a disaster. And of course, we haven't had that over the years. You know, Cash and Dan came into the FBI as the inheritors of one of the worst reputations in the entire federal government. The FBI, nah, people didn't trust it. So they inherited that lack of trust. But for the president to say, this stuff is brand new to me. Why wasn't this seen long ago? This information was missing, altered, corrupted, gone. That ain't good. That's a disaster. Total disaster. And of course, it leads people to believe that there is some sort of massive cover-up that was going on when Chris Wray was the director of the FBI, that they were destroying information that precluded the public from having a real understanding of the forces behind the assassination attempt. That's, of course, how the conclusions people reach. So whether or not that's true, whether or not there's some broader conspiracy, any of it, just release everything. What could you possibly have to keep classified about this case? We all saw it play out. We know what occurred. We saw the guy on the roof. He was taking the shots. The Trump supporters on the ground are the only reason that President Trump ends up surviving. They're the ones who are yelling, he's on the roof. He's on the roof. Excuse me. Local cops climb up to the roof and begin, you know, exchanging fire with the guy. The whole thing is crazy. And the fact that we don't have clarity up until this very day, the fact that the president doesn't have clarity is cause for immense concern. Big time. So the president's saying, this is insane. Dan Bongino saying, let's get an independent commission going. Something needs to be done here. Excuse me, I've got to clear my throat a little bit. I've got a little bit of a cold or something, Jip. I wonder if I picked it up from Dallas. Got something going on.
20: Don't
19: probably
20: blame us.
19: Not. It was from you. It was from you in Dallas. No, it wasn't you. It was all the outsiders who came in for the Republican convention. That's what it was. It was one of those Dallas foreigners. Anyway, one way or the other, I'll be fine. Enough complaining about me. I have to keep muting a little bit so I can cough, hack along up. All right. Hey, there are some developments today, and I'm going to explore this, I think on the next few shows we have here too. Speaking of Texas, do you see that there are brand new undercover videos that are coming out about James Talafrico and his campaign? It is insane what's happening right now. Talafrico, there's a super PAC that supports him in Texas, and they're called Texas Majority PAC. And Town Hall, the great news operation Town Hall, has undercover video that they have just posted catching a guy called Sky McAdams. Sky, you know he's a lib. Sky McAdams, the organizing manager of Texas Majority PAC, explaining that they have been paying, this operation has been paying people to vote for Talafrico. They're buying votes for James Talafrico. Now, they say, Sky says in the video, you'll hear it in a moment, that you can't just pay them directly. You've got to be a little more creative about this. You pay them to attend a meeting. But what you're really doing is you're paying for them to vote for Talafrico. Listen to this.
21: We are paying people $25 to attend a one-hour Zoom class to learn why voting is important and why the Republicans are causing all these bad things.
19: Yeah. To attend a Zoom class. Oh, it's not even an actual meeting. It's just flip your Zoom on. You don't even have to turn your camera on. Just flip the Zoom on. We'll give you $25. You vote for Talafrico.
21: Yeah. So it's like a roundabout way of paying people for their votes, essentially, which is interesting.
19: Did you hear that? Jim, is that clear enough? Just making sure. It's a roundabout way to pay people for their votes, essentially, which is interesting. He says, well, it's also criminal.
20: What's this called?
21: It's called the Paid Relational Program. I think Rally Texas is the official name. You can't pay someone to vote for someone. You can't be like, here's $25, go vote for me. You can say, attend a one-hour class and you can receive $25, and the class just talks about the importance of it.
20: Yeah.
21: It's a little gray.
20: It's a creative way to... Yeah. It's a creative way to kind of... Yeah. But right now, we can use all the help we can get.
21: Yeah, you know, if I was a Republican, I would be pissed out.
19: If I was a Republican, I would be pissed. He goes, I'd be like, that is shady as F. This is the Democrat organizer who just admitted on camera that he is buying votes for James Talafrico. Yeah, that seems like a problem. And the hits just keep coming for Talafrico. You know, have you seen videos of his pastor? He's got this pastor lady at St. Andrew's Presbyterian Church. Her name is Babs Miller. She was just caught on camera. Jacob Wheeler has this on X. He's a reporter with the Daily Wire. She was just caught on camera saying that Talafrico's recent heel turn, where he's pretending that he doesn't think there are six sexes, he doesn't think God is non-binary. Have you seen this? Where he just did interviews with Fox and a couple of other outlets insisting, oh no, I'm totally normal. I'm not that freaky. His pastor, who's a priestess, was just caught on camera saying he's lying. That the second he gets elected, the second he gets power, he's going to go right back to his freak show positions. I've got that and a lot more. It's ahead on The Vince Show.
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19: Now, Talafrico's home parish is this, or home church is this place called St. Andrew's Presbyterian. And he has a priestess by the name of Babs Miller who's in charge of it. And she was just caught on a hidden camera, again, from the Daily Wire, Jacob Wheeler sharing this video, saying that Talafrico's lying to the voters right now about his actual positions, which are the freaky ones that we've heard in the past. Listen to this.
2: Trump people are attacking Talarico for saying that God is non-binary. When that's literally that's literally what he is.
3: Yeah.
2: He went on Fox News and like walked that back. Did you see that?
3: Yeah, he's giving some advice that I don't think he should be following.
2: Yeah. Because that's frankly something that attracted me to this church was like.
3: And I can guarantee you that once he gets elected, he'll change his tune back to where he was.
2: Okay, but he has to kind of play this game.
19: You hear that? I guarantee you, says his priestess, that he is going to change his tune back the second he gets power to where he was.
3: Back to where he was.
2: Okay. But he has to kind of play this game.
3: Yes,
2: kind of.
3: That's what his campaign has convinced him of, is that the Democratic Party is backing off on their stances on trans and all of this. And so his staff is encouraging him to kind of do the same thing just for the next 50 weeks, whatever days, I guess. I think it's bad advice, personally, but... If it helps him win, okay.
19: What? I'm sorry, she's supposed to be a Christian priestess? And if it helps him win, you know, lying to the public is fine. You know, whatever it helps, I guess. I think he should just tell the truth, but, you know, whatever. I mean, as long as he wins. Is anybody listening to this? How the hell is Texas going to vote for this guy? Jim, I feel like I'm taking freaking crazy pills. Talafrico? Has a shot? I don't think so. I mean, this is one of those moments where I see polls and I'm like, no, come on. The polls, they jack things up all the time. I don't even think it's possible to conduct a real poll these days. It's so crazy. But you see like, Talafrico's up by a point. Up by a point? He says God's non-binary. He says that everybody needs to get abortions. The Bible doesn't talk about it enough, so he thinks abortion is the thing to do. There are six genders.
4: How she threw the whole Democrat Party under the bus, saying that they told him to say this now. So the Democrats are telling him to lie. And as a Christian, he's willing to lie to win the Senate.
19: That's the key. You have to lie to win. And she said something like, and they're backing off on the trans stuff. So he has to back off on the trans. I'm sorry. Did I miss a memo or something? The Democrats are backing off on the trans delusion. I haven't seen that. They're still all in with that nonsense. It's why people find them so unappealing as a party. It's all a freak show. These are some devastating drops. Boy, I love the hidden camera work these days. Isn't it great? You know why this doesn't happen to conservatives? Because they're the same people, regardless of whether there's a camera there.

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6: A deal over Greenland. I'm Roger Stern, Fox News. President Trump says the deal with Denmark will give the U.S. permanent control over military security in Greenland. Here's Fox's Alex Hogan.
7: President Trump has made a lot of headlines on comments over buying Greenland. This deal is not ownership. This would give the U.S. expanded strategic and military rights. And Secretary of State Marco Rubio responded to the announcement saying, quote, Greenland will forever be part of the strategic defense area of North America and exclude any adversary from it in the surrounding area. This deal permanently and completely addresses our national security. Security concerns in Greenland. One State Department official explaining the agreement would give Washington the permanent access basing and overflight rights in Greenland. It would also ban any non-NATO base in Greenland. It also would bar adversaries from making investments in Greenland that could threaten the United States.
6: The deal reportedly guarantees that China and Russia cannot have a base in Greenland or send troops there. What the deal does not do is satisfy President Trump's earlier demand for Greenland to be part of the U.S. With border security and the threat of terrorism key worries for the U.S., FBI Director Kash Patel tells Fox's Saturday in America that we're making progress.
8: We're able to stop these terrorist attacks. We've stopped 1,100, Kaylee, 1,100 terrorist attacks since the Trump administration came into power. That's a 22% increase from the prior 18 months. That happened because we broke the institutionalized mold.
6: Patel caused controversy at a Senate hearing this week, saying the FBI no longer considers bestiality to be an automatic barrier to becoming an FBI agent. President Trump heads to New York next week for the UN General Assembly. He's scheduled to take the podium on Tuesday. 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
6: Early voting underway for November's midterm elections, with voters in 6 states able to cast their ballots. Here's Fox's Madeline Rivera.
7: Start of early voting means time is running out for both parties to deliver their closing pitches with control of Congress on the line. Vice President J.D. Vance was in Iowa yesterday, where the Senate race has been deemed a toss-up. The Republican Party is facing some headwinds, with a Fox News poll showing about 77% of voters feel negatively about the economy. Vance acknowledged they have more work to do, saying Rome was not built in a day, but he argues Democrats are not offering a better solution. Meantime, in another battleground state, Democratic Senate candidate Abdul El-Sayed is once again responding to streamer Hassan Piker's most recent controversial comments. El-Sayed says he does not agree with Piker's remarks that the U.S. has conducted more terrorism than Al-Qaeda.
6: There are 45 days until the midterm elections. A Los Angeles podcaster accused of repeatedly threatening to kill President Trump now says he's a political prisoner. Here's Fox's Roxanne Evans.
14: Benjamin Southworth is behind bars, accused of posting threats against President Trump, targeting his attorney, Jay Sekulow's family, and selling Kill Trump stickers. Prosecutors say the 40-year-old podcaster made comments about Sekulow's home address and said that makes him an easier target than Trump. His defense attorney says he never intended violence. Southworth pleaded not guilty. He's being held without bond. A hearing is set for Tuesday in federal court. Prosecutors will argue he is a danger to the community if released. Roxanne Evans, Fox News.
6: The State Department warning Americans traveling to Cambodia to take precautions. That's because of crime and border unrest there. There are a number of countries in the world where the U.S. has such warnings. I'm Roger Stern, and this is Fox News.
9: Now, from the Glass Doctor of Indiana Weather Center, here's your Storm Alert weather forecast.
15: A soggy weekend with rain and storms, especially this morning and later today. Highs low 70s. Another wet day with scattered to widespread showers and thunder Sunday. Highs tomorrow near 70. Fall returns this work week. Highs diving to the low to mid 60s through Wednesday. I'm WSBT 22 meteorologist Jessica Burns.
16: Right now at 64 degrees.
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0: rising from the heart of the swamp, a beacon of truth is casting its light. 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
1: All right, 844-484-3872, 844-4-THE-USA. That's the way to join us today from coast to coast. From sea to shining sea, you can get into here on the program on a Thursday, broadcasting live today from Kansas City, the great KCMO. Great to be with you as always, America. Taking a close look at the state of the midterms. We're getting closer, and we've got some of these big-ticket races where the Democrats are now attempting to pull the wool over the eyes of voters and pretend that, oh, I'm not as crazy as I was before. In fact, I don't even know why I was that crazy before. I'm a normal person. I'm just like you. They're doing it in Michigan with Abdul El-Sayed. And in Texas, James Talafrico's attempting that as well. For more on what exactly is happening here, David Strom from Hot Air joins us now. Hello, David. As always, great to have you back on the program, sir.
2: Hey, Vince. It's always fun.
1: It's interesting to watch. You know, I just played some of the audio from this undercover video footage demonstrating that that James Talafrico's pastor lady is said that he's just lying in order to get elected, and then as soon as he gets power, he's going to go back to all of his super freaky positions. Were you surprised to see this video?
2: No, not at all. Well, I was surprised that they caught it on camera, but I'm not surprised at all. I mean, in fact, I have to think that every person, you know, who says that they're undecided actually knows this. And, you know, it's just that some of them need that, you know, what they call in the legislature comfort language so that they can pretend that this liar is telling the truth. It's really a fascinating psychological phenomenon among people, because it's impossible to believe that Talarico is anything different today than he was 6 months ago. And 6 months ago, he was a moral freak. And today, he's a moral freak. And so, when his pastor, and think about that, it's his pastor who is saying it's a good thing that the man is a liar. Yes. This is how far the Presbyterian Church has fallen.
1: It's really sad. I mean, isn't it interesting, though, like to what extent these undercover videos really only go one way? You almost never catch a Republican candidate on undercover video being like, I don't believe in anything that I say in public. And then Democrats, you're catching them all the time. This is just the latest version of this. Remember in Nebraska, they had that independent Senate candidate, independent, but he's a Democrat. His name is Dan Osborne, who was straight up caught on camera saying he's not allowed to say out loud his deranged positions on transgenders and sports and all these other things because the voters won't go for it. Why does this only go one way?
2: I think we all know why it only goes one way. Democrats take positions that are so far outside the mainstream. And, they are quite confident that the media will not call them out. And so it's just basically a deal that has been made between the media and the Democratic Party to hide the basic facts of what they believe and what they're going to do. I mean, Abigail Spanberger is the perfect example of this process. You know, she comes out and, you know, she's the moderate candidate. And yet here she is out there campaigning for abortion until birth and medical murder. And, she has not taken a position that's to the right of the Democratic Socialists.
1: Okay, you ready? This is fun because I'm glad you mentioned the media. So while you just a moment ago while you were speaking, I punched in to Google, to the Google machine. I wrote undercover video Talarico. That's all I wrote. And I punched it into Google News and I wanted to see what kind of results I got. And you ready for this? I'm on the first results page. And you're on the first results page. The two of us, David, your piece for Hot Air on the subject. And then my roundup of links this morning on the Daily Caller. There is no legacy media coverage at all. Now, I'm perfectly happy to be surfaced on Google, which, yes, you know, is hard for conservatives to do. But the only reason that's happening is because the legacy media is not writing about this at all. What do you make of the media's behavior? This is obviously a screaming news story, and the press is not covering it.
2: Oh, yeah. To me, the archetype was PolitiFact when Donald Trump came out and called Mamdani a communist. I mean, the guy literally quotes Marx, right? I mean, there's no question that he's a communist. He, you know, a large number of his appointees are open communists. But when, you know, they said, well, no, he's not. And their evidence was he did not say that he was a communist on his campaign website.
1: That's right.
2: I mean, it's just really remarkable. And they're shameless. They're absolutely shameless, and they don't care that they're caught because, you know, now it's 30 to 40% of people trust them on anything, and that's their only audience.
1: And the local papers, I mean, the regional papers, too, in a state like Minnesota, a state like Texas, you get basically these papers that just refuse to cover it. So suddenly, like, if you're ever wondering to yourself, why don't voters in that section of the country even know what the hell's going on with their own candidates? And part of that is that you get local, regional outlets. They just refuse to cover actual news. You know, David, there was a guy, there's another David by the name of David Burge. He goes by Iowa Hot Blog.
2: Oh, great. Yeah.
1: He's hilarious. And years ago, he wrote a phrase that I've never forgotten. I love it. It's journalism is about covering important stories with a pillow until they stop moving. Yep. Yeah, and that's exactly what we get.
2: Oh, absolutely. I mean, the journalists decades ago gave up on the idea of being objective, and about 15 years ago gave up on the idea of even caring about looking objective because, you know, they are narrow-casted at a specific group of people. And it's, you know, basically center-left people who have not gone crazy. And so they still want to vote for Democrats, but they don't like the trans stuff. They don't like the socialism. And so they're looking for a reinforcement of their hope. Yep. That the Democrats are not nearly as crazy. And so the media, you know, hands them what they want to see.
1: Do you think that in these cases, I meant Michigan in that case. Do you think voters, you know, by the time Election Day comes around, have a clear understanding of these guys and stop people from like El Sayed and Tallarico from arriving in the Senate? What do you think happens?
2: I think so, but my level of confidence today is lower than it was, say, 3 months ago. I thought Tallarico would just die on the vine because he is so awful. In a lot of ways, he's more dangerous than El Sayed because at the very least, it's hard to hide the fact that El Sayed is an Islamist terrorist. Right. I mean, it's not just that there's so much evidence. When he gets asked about it, he dances around. He has a hard time even pretending. Whereas Tallarico, he's so practiced at lying that he's better at taqiya, you know, lying to get his way than the Islamist is. you know, it's just really fascinating to watch. So I think he's more dangerous. But with that said, you know, you're going to see a ton of ads out there where the Republicans and their allies are going to do the job that the mainstream media is supposed to do. And I think that will have the appropriate effect. But
1: yes,
2: I still, my level of confidence is lower than ever because I keep on seeing and talking to Democrats and even some independents who just refuse to believe obvious facts.
1: Yeah, that's right. Well, and also it's just, it does strike me that way too many Republican elected officials are very bad at this. They're very bad at this. Because we started our show today. You know, I feel like this is a headline. Speaking of things that the media are really not covering, the poverty rate is at record lows in the United States of America. That seems like one of the biggest stories ever. In fact, if I'm thinking about big stories that qualify as among the biggest stories ever, the president's Venezuela deal, where he secures access to 65 billion barrels of proven oil, is one of the biggest deals in the history of our country. And in no way was the coverage and the public awareness of that in any way commensurate. It's just one of those things that just goes, it drives you crazy because you see great news. And then I spend a lot of time sharing it. I know you do too, David, at Hot Air. And then you're like, how are people missing all of this? And how are people even tempted to support James Talafrico with everything we know?
2: Well, it's the fact is, it's everything that we know. As we've discussed, the media goes way out of its way to hide these facts. And so we've got to work double, triple, quadruple overtime. And one of the basic principles we've learned over time is, people don't learn from hearing something once. They need to, an advertiser will tell you, people need to see it 5, 10, 15 times, which is why the mainstream media will just pound a story to death if it fits the narrative. And even if they report the truth, they only do it once. It's 15 seconds. And it's gone. And most people never see it. And even the people who see it, it just doesn't register.
1: That's right. If they report the truth, it's just to check the box. It's a box checking exercise, which is quite unfortunate because you need the truth out there to make educated decisions about the future of our country. David, you're always doing that. Appreciate you for doing that and for joining us today, sir, as always.
2: Hey, always good talking to you, Vince.
1: There's David Strom. He's at Hot Air. He's great. More ahead on The Vince Show.
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4: Our thanks again to David Strom. He's wonderful. He always makes me smile too because he's just so cheerful and thoughtful. It's great. It was great to have David on. He's on that great website, Hot Air. You should check it out. It's pretty cool. Oh yes. Oh yes. All right. So we've handled Talafrico today. Although Ken Paxton did weigh on all this, and he should definitely win the race. On Talafrico's many changing positions, here's what he had to say on the subject.
5: It's exactly that. He knows that he cannot win this race if he tells Texans the truth about what he believes, what he's voted for, what he's said in the past. And so if you look at every single one of his positions, including the ones you just talked about, including closing prisons, including the border, he's changing his positions on all of them.
4: Yeah, he sure is. By the way, I didn't realize that was a Hannity clip until we started playing it, Jim. And then I can hear the music. It's like the hurry up and finish talking music that they play. You know, it's like an award show. You hear the Hannity music and you know, you gotta wrap up your point really quickly so they can go to commercial break. Yeah, that was Ken Paxton. Good. Look, he's just changing everything. And here's the promising news. You ready for the promising news in the midst of all this? I just asked David Strom about this. You know, what are the chances that these guys lose, these Democrats? I think that their internal polling is showing that they are at crisis levels right now. I don't think Talafrico even attempts to do this sort of public shift in his messaging. Oh, I don't think there are six genders. Unless there is something catastrophically wrong in his electoral chances. I mean it. For El Sayed, this Hassan Piker thing, where he's got the guy who said that America deserves 9/11 campaigning with him and on his side. He just did another interview. I think Axios interviewed him. And he's not going away. He just keeps running his mouth in front of microphones. And then when Hassan Piker gets asked about it, he's like, I don't want to talk about a Twitch streamer from California. I want to talk about what really matters to the people. And you're like, no, actually, we're going to talk about this because you made him a part of the campaign. You started your campaign with him. You brought him up on stage. And this has become such a problem that I saw that Neera Tanden is she's an establishment Democrat figure. And she was tweeting today after Hassan Piker did this Axios interview. Now, again, you know, another sustainer on his presence in the news cycle. Neera Tanden tweeted, at some point, you have to wonder if he's a Republican plant. Really hope all the media types and podcasters who normalized him have some introspection. What? A Republican? Hassan Piker is a Republican plant? Is anybody listening to any of this? You got to be kidding me. It's like the guy, remember we saw the NBC chief White House correspondent Garrett Hack right after the dude interrupted J.D. Vance at the Republican convention and held up a Palestinian flag and a Mexican flag. And JD says, if you like putting up a Mexican flag, how about this? How about you go to Mexico? I'll pay for the ticket. Said JD at the thing. It was a great response, a great quip. And Garrett Hack said he was wondering whether or not that was a staged event. He was wondering whether or not. So he's advancing a conspiracy theory. So whenever the left is embarrassed by their own insanity, it has to be the Republican Party just in a false flag operation. It's a conspiracy, an utter conspiracy. The right organized this. There's no way we are actually insane. It's just the right trying to make us look insane. No, you just sound more insane now, actually.

Near it ended. Hassan Piker must be a Republican plant. They will try anything for power. More ahead on The Vince Show.

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8: News. I'm Daria Albinger. President Trump will address the UN General Assembly in New York next week.
9: President Trump is expected to repeat his calls that Iran cannot have a nuclear weapon. Despite the war, the State Department has allowed a core Iranian delegation to attend the event, but a senior administration official did not say whether there will be any meetings between the U.S. and Iran.
8: Fox's Madeline Rivera. President Trump will also host China's President Xi Jinping at the White House next week. Americans are weighing in on some new Fox News polls.
10: Just 23% think the economy is good or fair, and over 60% said gas and food prices are a major problem for their families. 63% of those polled said the president is making the economy worse. On Iran, more than 7 in 10 voters do not think the president has a way to exit the conflict.
8: Fox's Jessica Rosenthal in Washington. 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
4: Now, from the Glass Doctor of Indiana Weather Center, here's your storm alert weather forecast.
11: A soggy weekend with rain and storms, especially this morning and later today. Highs low 70s. Another wet day with scattered to widespread showers and thunder Sunday. Highs tomorrow near 70. Fall returns this work week. Highs diving to the low to mid 60s through Wednesday. I'm WSBT 22 meteorologist Jessica Burns.
12: Right now at 66 degrees.
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3: You know, it's funny, the Hassan Piker, this, the podcaster, the Twitch streamer from California, he's still running his suck everywhere, and he's not stopping, and is driving the left crazy because they, like, you know what's going on. They love Hassan Piker. He's telling it like it is. By the way, have you noticed that he dresses like a communist? He has all these communist suits and outfits. Sometimes he dresses up like Chairman Mao or something. I saw one video. He was just doing an interview with two, like, you know, I think they're former Ms. Now employees. And he's got lapels that stretch down to his belly button coming off of his shirt. I don't even know where you get a shirt like that. Is there like some sort of communist store you go to? But anyway, Hassan Piker is still running his mouth, and they're upset about it. They're like, would you please just shut up for the rest of the campaign? Can you just not talk? We love
4: shut
3: you.
4: Shut up.
3: We agree with you, but shut up. Please shut up. So Axios gets a hold of this guy. Alex Thompson at Axios gets a hold of him, sits him down, starts talking to him, and asks him, hey, do you have any rational positions on anything? Like, for instance, let's compare America to Al-Qaeda, and you tell me who's worse. You ready?
5: You once said that America is the top dog in terrorism.
6: Yes.
5: Do you think America, then, is worse than Al-Qaeda?
6: Pound for pound, as far as the number of deaths, yes, we have caused tremendous terror all around the world. I think that that is only terror that we are waging on regular civilians in nations in the periphery, but it's also having consequences on ourselves. It's having dramatic consequences on the home front. One clear example of this is what we did in Minab, right? There's no distinction between blowing up a school, triple tapping it with Tomahawk missiles. If you're killing 140 schoolgirls, that is an act of terror. This doesn't mean that all Americans are terrorists, but the reality of the matter is we have to create an environment of accountability to ensure things like that never happen again.
3: Does he know what the words pound for pound mean? Like, you know what that means, pound for pound? I saw my friend Greg Price was tweeting about this today, too. Pound for pound. Pound for pound is how you make a comparison between two fighters who are in different weight classes. Like, in other words, like, they wouldn't really fight because they're just too far apart in weight. You would never put them against each other. But you would describe them, if they were in the same weight class, one fighter would dominate the other. Pound for pound, he's the superior fighter. He's got better technique, better skill, better punching power, whatever. Pound for pound. So, in other words, Al-Qaeda, which is 100% a terrorist organization, it's so much smaller than the United States. Pound for pound, we are more of a terrorist operation than Al-Qaeda. That's Hassan Piker's position. The whole thing is insane. The whole thing is insane. A nation of 300 million people, we're all terrorists. We're all terrorists. We're 101% terrorist compared to Al-Qaeda, 100% terrorist. It doesn't make any sense whatsoever. But this guy is one of the leading luminaries on the left. He's the voice of a generation. Yeah, of Marxist whack jobs. And El-Sayed knew it. El-Sayed knew it. It's not a mistake that he campaigned with Hassan Piker. It's a mistake now. I mean, he's trying to run away from it now, but it's not a mistake that he started his campaign that way. The reason behind that was because some number of the radical left that he wanted to appeal to, especially during the primary phase, were interested in that guy and what he had to say. He's like, oh, this will be a real draw. The kids love him and his communist outfits. Let's bring him out. And so we did. And now he's doing this like game where he's like running away from the guy because, again, it goes back to the, what did I tell you? The internal polling. What the Democrats don't want to admit, the secret, the dirty little secret, is this is destroying El Sayed. A simple thought experiment. If this was not a drag on El Sayed's campaign, do you think he would bother at all to make excuses? He wouldn't. He wouldn't even bother at all. He'd be like, yeah, whatever. I campaigned with him. Pound sand. That's not what he's saying. Instead, he's like, I don't want to be asked about this anymore. Stop asking me about Hassan Piker. I don't even know what his name is. It's just a random streamer. He's in California. Why are you asking? This is a sign that he is losing because of it. That Mike Rogers is going to beat him in no small part because of the damage that he's done to his own campaign. And that voters in the general election are like, what the hell is this? You're with a guy who says America deserved 9/11 and that the United States is a pound for pound more of a terroristic operation than Al-Qaeda. He's a nut job. Well, listen, here's El Sayed. He was just asked about this this week. And he's still doing this game where he's like, I don't want to be asked about this anymore.
4: Well, there are Jewish voters in your state who are concerned about your relationship with Piker. You have condemned anti-Semitism, but not called out his rhetoric directly. Why not?
7: Weijia, with all due respect, this is the third time you've asked about a Twitch streamer in California. I've done four events in Michigan this week. You know what didn't come up? Twitch streamers in California. You know what did come up? Grocery prices. The fact that people can't see a doctor. The worry that they have about the quality of air and water. I'm not interested in having a conversation about
3: By the way, you know what the commies are going to do to all those categories? Make them worse. Where do bread lines come from? What ideology is responsible for bread lines? Healthcare. You think your healthcare is going to improve in a communist system? You think your access to your doctor is going to improve the quality of the healthcare? You think everything's going to become cheaper in that system? Or is it going to become more devastatingly expensive just to survive?
7: In California, because they are not raising the prices of gas and groceries. I'm more interested in having a conversation about tariff policies and trade wars we shouldn't be fighting, about hot wars with Iran, about AI, which I know we were supposed to talk about right now. So let's actually talk about the issues that are affecting people instead of getting distracted by whatever the president says we should be talking about. Their whole game is to make us fight culture wars so that we don't pay attention to
3: their
7: the
3: whole
7: fact
3: game.
7: That the president has made 2.2
3: They want to talk about this random guy. I don't even know who he is. You brought him out. You made him part of the campaign. Nobody else did that. That was on you. That was you. Who painted all this clown makeup on my face? You did that when you got up this morning and you popped open the clown makeup and you painted it all over your face. This is, you know, who ate all the cookies? You. They're all over your face. You did this. Isn't it amazing how brazen this is? My opponents want to make this an issue in the campaign. You made it an issue in the campaign. And now you're dancing away from it. And this tactical dancing he's doing, the reason he's dancing away from it in this way is because he's perfectly comfortable with everything about Hassan Piker. He campaigned with him. He has no regrets about that. And just like James Talafrico, the second El Sayed gets power, you know, what are the chances that Hassan Piker is an animating force for him? And his time in the Senate, will Hassan Piker share the office in the Senate? Will he will they be using the office together? Will they have his and his desks or something? You know what I mean? Like, he's not running away from this guy because he wants him to be a part of the operation. But it's very inconvenient right now in a game of electoral politics, insofar as voters have any sway at all. This is a very inconvenient detail, and the polling is showing it. The Democrats know it. It's the reason why Neera Tanden is blathering on about how, oh, I think Hassan Piker might be a Republican plant. This is like a conspiracy. No. You're just making crap up and trying to see what sticks. You're throwing everything against the wall. This is desperation on the part of the left. Now, I gotta be honest, I take this as a positive sign. about our chances of stopping the left from seizing power in the midterms and bringing the Trump agenda to a screeching halt. That I take that as a pot. Now, we're not done, but man, these are some very positive developments.
7: His family has made even more. How about your family in Michigan? How about your ability to afford the basic things? How about the ability to believe that you could see a doctor without having to potentially fall into medical debt? Those are the conversations that people are having. Those are the conversations I'm interested in having. So, yeah, I'm not all that interested in having a conversation about a Twitch streamer, forgive me, when people can't afford their gas and their groceries.
4: Understood, doctor. But Republicans have made it a big attack on you, so I wanted to give you the chance to clarify.
3: Kind of wonder about the relationship between these two guys, too. You notice now he's diminishing him. Twitch streamer is not meant to be like an accolade. You know, it may be descriptive, but it's meant to try and minimize him. It's not quite pejorative because he's still kind of clinging to the relationship, but it's also meant to diminish him. Like it's Twitch streamer. Like he's a guy, you know, wearing a sandwich board, standing on a street corner screaming or something. Like this is irrelevant. It's just like a small deal. And notice, Jim, we're routinely watching Hasan Piker, his utterances. But no. But Jim, I haven't seen any clips of him complaining about his treatment from El Sayed. I haven't seen anything. Have you seen anything online?
8: No.
3: Okay. Just checking. Jim sounds shockingly like Leslie Stahl. But I haven't heard him complaining about this. Like, he hasn't been like, hey, watch it, buddy. What are you trying to diminish me? Calling me a Twitch streamer? You're the one who asked me to campaign with you. Now, Hasan Piker did tell that to the Breakfast Club show. He went and sat down with them. And they were asking him, like, how'd this happen? And he's like, he invited me. I came out. But again, he's not crapping all over El Sayed for this. He's not going after him. Why? Because the two are of the same mind on this subject. Piker wants him to win. He wants him to win. He sees him as a vehicle for his own cruel Marxist politics. Communist outfits for everybody. That's Piker's plan. So he's kind of content with all of this. Now, he's not going to shut up, apparently, because the left keeps asking him to, will you please just keep it down, dude? We get it. We're on the same page. Will you just gotta shut up right now? And he's not doing it because he's too high on his own supply. Like he's too, you know, he's like, somebody's got to say it. No. I mean, you got to stop it. The whole communist enterprise has to stop. It's crazy. It's absolutely crazy. I'm telling you, I run into so many great patriots to listen to this program in Kansas City last night. We were chatting. And everybody, myself included, we're all shocked that we've reached a level, 2026, the year of our Lord, where you have people who are openly running as communists and socialists and saying this is great. And it's madness. It's utter madness. It never would have happened 25 years ago. Never. The beginning of the century. Never. But here we are. Here we are. And as we get closer to election day, they're trying to temper a little of this. They're trying to pull the wool over people's eyes. But I think it's pretty clear, anybody who pays even 2 seconds of attention to what's going on here, Hasan Piker is the Democrat Party. He is. He's not ashamed to say it. They're ashamed for you to know it. Well, until we're past Election Day. More ahead on The Vince Show.
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5: You know, I see my buddy Joe Concha is posted about this interview that Hassan Piker did with Axios, and he had a take on this morning. He wrote, in the past 2 days, Axios and Ms. Now have provided this maniac platforms, says Joe. There's that word, platform. The New York Times has done several glowing pieces on him. CNN also put him on to get his thoughts on U.S. policy on Cuba. You know, I would say, I like Joe a lot, so I have a lot of respect for him. I would say, though, that this thing about platforming, I don't know about you, but I always recoil at the word platform. I think it's a silly word, mostly because it's the kind of word that the communists use on a routine basis. Have you noticed this? Like, you're not allowed to talk to someone. You can't do that. How dare you platform them? It's not really about platforming. I think that's a misfire in general. It really is about, you know, what do you do with the interview? How do you handle the person? What does it reveal about them? Like, I'm for more speech, not less. Like, this guy is a central feature of the Democrat Party. There's no getting around that. Hassan Piker, Al Sayed is campaigning with him. Probably worthwhile for people to know what he believes. So if Alex Thompson at Axios sits down with him and asks him, hey, who's worse, Al-Qaeda or America? And he says America? That's the Democrats having to live with the consequences of their own relationships, actions. They've got to own that. So, yeah, I mean, you can call it platforming, whatever you want to call it. Now, are there networks who are whitewashing this guy and treating him like he's some sort of font of wisdom. Yeah, sure. And they're disgusting for doing it. But just the idea that people conduct an interview with him, I'm not opposed. Not opposed. Especially because this is, you know, the left have to live the consequences of their own actions here for sure. And every utterance this guy makes, I think more people recoil. Like, holy crap, really? Yeah. Linked up there with the Dems big time. Now, coming up on the show here, I want to talk to you a little bit about some of the people on nominally on our side, on the Republican side. There are people on the right, people, so again, nominally on the right, who seem to always find excuses for why the right sucks. They're like constantly attacking us. And then they say things like, well, I really want the Republican Party to win in November. It'd be really good for the Republicans to have the majority in the House and the Senate. And then they produce nothing but rationales for why Republicans shouldn't have power. Or they actively say they're going to vote for the Democrats in some of these races. Now, one of the most obvious examples of this is the guy who Jim and his fellow patriots in Texas just fired, John freaking Cornyn. Cornyn, who is spending his final months trying to help Democrats any way he can while pretending like he really wants Republicans to maintain the majority in the Senate. Because I every time I turn around, I see another John Cornyn thing where he's attacking Republicans, great Republicans, conservatives. John Cornyn last week was attacking J.D. Vance. We did a whole thing on it. He goes online, he calls him an extremist. And then when I say, John Cornyn, you're attacking J.D. Vance, Cornyn responds, well, just because I posted that he's an extremist doesn't mean I'm attacking him. What are you talking about? What is this? What do you mean, trained by James Talafrico's campaign on how to handle a public relations crisis? You attacked the vice president of the United States? It was an attack. There's no other way to put it. And now he's doing it again, not to J.D. Vance this time. Now he's saying he's sharing articles by Karl Rove about why Republicans should consider voting for Democrats in Texas this November. What? Democrats? For what reason? I'll tell you what they're saying and why it's so catastrophically stupid coming up here. And also now a Republican congresswoman, big amnesty pusher, who got the endorsement of the president of the United States. That's right. Donald Trump has endorsed this woman. And now she's out in public today attacking him. What is wrong with these people? We're ahead on The Vince Show.

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3: 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I'm Tammy Silverman, President and CEO of Indiana Youth Institute. 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
5: Making their way to the UN, I'm Daria Albinger, Fox News. World leaders will meet in New York City next week for the UN General Assembly. Fox's Madeline Rivera says that includes President Trump.
6: President Trump is expected to repeat his calls that Iran cannot have a nuclear weapon when he addresses the United Nations General Assembly in New York next week. Despite the war, the State Department has allowed a core Iranian delegation to attend the event. Iranian President Masoud Pezeshkian is reportedly one of the officials who has been granted a visa. But a senior administration official did not say whether there will be any meetings between the U.S. and Iran. The General Assembly comes against the backdrop of Chinese President Xi Jinping's state visit to D.C. China's relationship with Iran is under the spotlight. China is accused of propping up Iran's war machine by buying its oil, supplying the regime with weapons and even intelligence that's helping to target U.S. troops, allegedly.
5: The Wall Street Journal is reporting that U.S. officials believe Iran obtained high-resolution satellite images of an American base in Jordan from Chinese entities before an attack which killed three U.S. service members. The president's declaring a diplomatic victory, announcing a new three-way security deal between the U.S., Denmark, and Greenland. It's set to be signed at the U.N. next week. He says the pact gives U.S. permanent security control over Greenland, blocking Russia and China from building military bases there, but leaders from Denmark and Greenland stress the agreement respects their local sovereignty. Comedian Carrot Top is recovering in a Las Vegas hospital following an apparent suicide attempt. The 61-year-old performer rushed to the emergency room yesterday following the cancellation of his residency at the Luxor. He's facing multiple federal lawsuits, including sexual exploitation. His representative says that he is receiving care and his family is asking for privacy. 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
5: Early voting is officially underway for November's midterm elections. Voters in six states are now able to cast their ballots. Homeland Security Secretary Mark Wayne Mullen on Fox's Saturday in America discussing a crackdown on non-citizen voting.
0: The president was right when he said there was a tremendous amount of fraud in the election. We continue to see that at every single vote, Kaylee, that we talk about that was at the hands of an illegal, canceled out citizen that was legally registered and able to vote. And so one is too many.
5: Republicans say tougher safeguards are needed to prevent non-citizens from voting, but Democrats argue that widespread voter fraud has not been proven. They argue that the proposed restrictions could make it harder for a number of eligible Americans to vote. A new hacking incident involving Google's AI Gemini is raising concerns about just how much control developers have over increasingly powerful AI systems. Here's Fox's Chanley Pater.
11: The company confirming the hacks occurred in May, but that they were informed of it in July after their Gemini model accessed three separate private computer systems during a security test run. The company confirming the model that was hacked by guessing passwords and or using archives of publicly listed passwords. They say a bug in the testing environment made internet access available, and then once realized, the security test was immediately stopped. Google also says it didn't consider the hacks to warrant public disclosure at the time because its model didn't cause harm to the hacked companies. In a statement, Google says, quote, "This event highlights the importance of training powerful AI models to act responsibly. In this case, the model acted appropriately."
5: OpenAI, Anthropic, and Meta reported similar incidents in which AI models got outside their intended testing environments and gained unauthorized access to other company systems. I'm Daria Albinger. This is Fox News.
4: Now, from the Glass Doctor of Indiana Weather Center, here's your storm alert weather forecast.
12: A soggy weekend with rain and storms, especially this morning and later today. Highs low 70s. Another wet day with scattered to widespread showers and thunder Sunday. Highs tomorrow near 70. Fall returns this work week. Highs diving to the low to mid 60s through Wednesday. I'm WSBT 22 meteorologist Jessica Burns.
13: Right now it's 67 degrees.
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0: more and more, I'm a fan of Aganorsa Leaf. And I guess about a month ago, you know, I'd ordered a bunch of cigars, fingers. I made like this very large order, which I'm about to do again. And you're like, Tony, you have a problem. Yes, I do. It's Eat, Drink, Smoke. I'm Tony Katz. And that right there is America's favorite amateur drinker, Fingers Malloy. And one of the things I ordered was the Aganorsa Leaf Anniversario, Connecticut. Now, for those of you who are Eat, Drink, Smoke Nation, you know, junkies, we've got some junkies out there, Fingers Malloy.
1: We do. I had no idea.
0: It's a true story. It's science. We did the Maduro version of this cigar back all the way back in 2025.
1: Oh, it was a simpler time.
0: It was a simpler time. Was it?
1: Yeah, of course. Tears for Fears topped the charts with their number one song. People are still listening to Tears for Fears? Who could forget?
0: Who could forget? Liked the Maduro, like Aganorsa Leaf, but I've been wanting more and more Connecticuts. And this is the Connecticut Anniversario, coming in at 6 1/4 by 52, which means it's 6 1/4 inches long. Always makes Fingers Malloy laugh. That was a new one. That was solid. And the ring gauge on this is a 52, the diameter of the cigar, or how thick it is around. Again, with the laughter, a 64 ring gauge would be a full 1 inch around. And this is a soft box press. Absolutely love it. The wrapper here is an Ecuadorian Connecticut Nicaraguan in the binder and the filler, with both Criollo and Corojo tobacco going on. I like this wrapper. There's oil going on here. There's the ever slightest bit of suading that's going on. It's not so much a silkiness as it is a velvetiness. The color on this is like the old faded fedora. That's the kind of brown that's going on here. Beautiful and a nice bit of weight. Fingers Malloy, you have done the straight cut. You have lit your cigar. What say you?
1: Also, I dig the band, even though it's two bands.
0: It is two bands, but it's the blue and silver.
1: Yeah, it plays well with this color wrapper. Just lit this about 3 minutes ago.
0: I'm lighting mine right now.
1: I will say, hand feel is a little light in the hand.
0: I'm okay with it, but I can appreciate that.
1: But I think this is one of those situations that we've talked about before when it comes to a box press, where it feels a little light in the hand, but because it's a box press, it kind of cancels it out because it feels good in the hand.
0: Yeah, this, and it's a soft box. You're not going to cut yourself on the edge, not like a hard box press. Very nicely done.
1: Yeah, and so I just lit this like 3 minutes ago, and right away I got a nice bit of wood. And other than that, maybe a tinge of baking spice. But other than that, really not much more than that at this point.
0: I think the wood is there. I think it's a cedar. I think there's this little bit of, so the cedar brings a spice. There's a little bit of creaminess, almost a touch of bready. And then, so I have smoked a fair amount of these.
1: Oh.
0: I was smoking one of these when Fingers got here. I am really, really liking the cigar. I've been on a kind of quest for more and more Connecticuts and finding them, because we've discussed the fact that Connecticut was the cigar people would go to. Oh, it's a mild cigar, you have it in the morning. And then over the past few years, Connecticuts have gotten complex. Not aggressive, complex. There's so many more things you can do with this cigar. And I just think that this is such a bigger spice hit than one would expect from a Connecticut. But it's not overly done. It does mellow over time. But that initial hit, that initial puff, you're like, nah, not Connecticut. You'd be like, no, no way, not a Connecticut at all. It is. And it is lovely. You want to get your notebooks out. What did you eat today? What did you drink today? The weather. We had gorgeous weather, then brutal humidity, then there's some rain. I have no idea what's going on. The gods are angry. It's the only thing I know for sure. The weather gods are PO'd. And then you want to write all that down in your notebook because it affects your palate. And then what did you eat today? What did you drink today? Then take the cigar and break it up into thirds. The first third, the second third, and the final third. And then write down in your notebooks, what are the flavors you got? Doesn't matter how detailed, doesn't matter how base. You just want to start writing things down. And then when you try the cigar a month from now, 6 months from now, whatever it is, you do it again, you compare notes, kind of get your through line, see where you are for that cigar, and then for the different kinds of tobacco that are in that cigar.
1: Now, so typically when we talk about Connecticuts, I know that I'm a little bit of a fall into the stereotype when it comes to Connecticut's where, say, I know I'm going to have a few cigars in a day. Say it's football Sunday. I know I'm sitting down to watch 9 hours of football. I'll start my day with a Connecticut.
0: Right.
1: You mentioned that this has a little bit more of a spice at the very beginning, and it may not, for some people, play as a typical Connecticut, at least at the beginning of your smoke, during the first third. Do you think there's a little bit too much of a bite with this to where some people would say to themselves they wouldn't want to start off with this in the morning?
0: I think there are a lot of people who would not start their day with this Connecticut because it has a lot going on. And that is a great real segue into the idea of Connecticut's no longer for the morning. Wait, not only for the morning.
1: There it is.
0: Right?
1: Yeah.
0: This will do you fine. This can work as an after dinner cigar. This can work as the 1 o'clock game cigar. This can work as the 1 o'clock game and the 4 o'clock game cigar. There is just a lot of movement here, a lot of action here. I like it tremendously. I have been thrilled with how this smokes. I've been thrilled with the smoke that comes off of it. I've been thrilled with the flavor. The Aganorsa Leaf Anniversario Connecticut Box Press, 6.25 by 52. Now, I can get to price, or I can hold off. I can share with you the price right now, or I can say to you, hold off. You know what? I'm going to hold off. I'm gonna do that. Well, no, you have a question.
1: Well, I do have a question. Is this the only Vitola it comes in?
0: No. Look at him with the fancy words, Vitola. No, it comes in a series of different sizes. You can get this in a Robusto 5x54. You can get this as a Tubo 6x52. So it's not too many. I picked the Toro because this is the size that I like. But one could say if you were doing this in a Robusto, maybe that's enough. Maybe this is a 5-inch cigar cutting off a good 30, 40 minutes of smoke, maybe. Like this, all right, that was enough of what this brings. I would say to you quite clearly that this might not be a Connecticut for everybody. But it is a great example of all the really cool things going on with that type of cigar, which I think is maligned. It's like in the same way I think that the a Lancero is a maligned cigar, right? That 38 ring gauge, very, very thin, but more wrapper, so therefore more flavor. People think it's too dainty. They don't smoke them. Love Lanceros. Love them to death. So I like what's happening here. And it's been this push to find everything that's happening, all the cool things that are happening with Connecticut's, because there are more and more really good things. The Aganorsa Leaf, this is the Anniversario Connecticut Box Press, 6.25 by 52. Is this in the humidor? I can already tell you the answer is yes, because it's in my humidor, and I'm about to order another two boxes. Three.
1: Box. Wow.
0: Two, three, four.
1: Good for you.
0: Some people think I have a problem. I think those people can go to hell. Not even. Thank you for that. Tea, drink, smoke.
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0: So do we have it right? Gen Z is now drinking?
1: They're drinking all the drinks.
0: My gosh, that's fantastic. Finally, Gen Z, welcome to the party.
1: Well, wait till you see what they're drinking.
0: Oh, dang. Tea, drink, smoke. I'm Tony Katz, and that right there is America's favorite amateur drinker, Fingers Malloy, food and wine with the story. Gen Z is not opting out of alcohol altogether. There is a survey, the BevTrack survey, which was that done by the Fingers Malloy Institute for Institutes of Institutes?
1: You should see the government grant we got for this survey.
0: He didn't do the survey.
1: No.
0: 71% of legal drinking age Gen Z adults in the U.S. are now drinking alcohol, up from 68% 2 years ago because they saw the job market.
1: Oh.
0: No? Too soon?
1: A little bit of a negative Nancy there.
0: You want to get into the AI conversation? You want to talk about the island that I am on the AI conversation?
1: Are you?
0: You know, we'll save it. We'll put that on hold.
1: That's a tease.
0: For just a moment. What they're drinking is pre-mixed canned cocktails. Oh, that's just sad.
1: Why is that sad?
0: We have tried a couple of pre-mixed.
1: Yes, we have.
0: We have one right now in the fridge in the Eat, Drink, Smoke Nation refrigerator. My fingers are like, pull it out. Let's try it right now. And I'm like, no, I don't have it in me. I don't.
1: You should have it in you.
0: No, I don't have it in me, and I don't want it in me. I know.
1: Full disclosure. I had some people over to the house 2 years ago, maybe 3 years ago. And
0: that's what it's from.
1: That's what it's from. Yeah. It's some sort of cut water, range water extravaganza. And the flavor, ladies and gentlemen, prickly pear.
0: Yeah, I'm not doing that.
1: Why not?
0: So
1: you don't like pears?
0: There's a broader shift in how younger adults drink. I'm not anti-pear. I'm anti-prickly pear. I'm anti-prickly.
1: What about a Bartlett pear?
0: Morning Consult found that Gen Z was the only generation whose drinking increased across all 9 categories over the past 2 years, even though they drink less overall than millennials. Why canned cocktails? Is that because they don't want to do the work? It's easier?
1: I would think so. I mean, I don't know if they got into the survey as far as reasons why they're drinking it. It's just... Maybe it's just the thing.

0: the energy drink insanity. I'm only upset that I didn't try to create one, because if it hits, you get to sell it for $3 billion.
1: It's true.
0: And that would not be bad. That would not be bad at all. I would take $3 billion. And then I would not tell a soul.
1: What?
0: If you won the lottery, would you tell anybody?
1: This would be my last week at Eat, Drink, Smoke.
0: I would not tell anyone. I would.
1: Would you keep everything the way it is now?
0: Beyond everything the way it is right now.
1: Really?
0: Whoa. Let me tell you how this is going to work.
1: Okay, please do.
0: You might know. You might be told.
1: Okay.
0: I would slowly do away with my nationally syndicated radio show.
1: Mm-hmm.
0: And then a year later, I would decide I was retiring from the morning show.
1: Mm-hmm.
0: Eat, Drink, Smoke would remain. But it would only remain as a podcast because I would go totally blue. So Fingers Malloy has had an idea for a show that I believe we should do. Because if we've learned anything from social media, nothing matters.
1: It's true.
0: There are no rules. Everything is acceptable.
1: Are you talking about the 15-second podcast?
0: The 15-second podcast is... Actually, it's a 45-second podcast.
1: That's right, 45 seconds.
0: The 45-second podcast is so good that we had a couple that were really dirty. Like, really awful. But Fingers Malloy has forever wanted to do... Can I say the name of the burner?
1: Sure.
0: I don't want... I'll he's had an idea for a podcast. I won't say the name so we can register the domain properly. Where no holds barred, we go after everybody who has ever bothered us. We don't care whether we're friends again, not him and I, or with people, just tear it all down type of podcast. And I'm telling you, I don't want to wait for my $3 billion. I want to do that now.
1: Here's the only problem I see with this. A lot of what we're talking about when it comes to this podcast would be inside baseball stuff, to where all the other inside baseball people would listen to it and be like, holy cow, I can't believe they're saying this. And we would get 24 downloads.
0: First of all, don't knock 24 downloads. If they're from the right people, it doesn't matter. This is all about mental health.
1: Oh, I see.
0: I need this.
1: Okay.
0: I'm ready.
1: Would you say if we did this show,
0: right,
1: and we launched the podcast,
0: we're not leaving Eat, Drink, Smoke. Eat, Drink, Smoke will continue. Unquestionable. I love what we do here. Love what we do here.
1: If we launched the podcast,
0: yeah,
1: would you say it would be an avenue for you to be able to speak your truth?
0: I never hated you more. One of the weirdest things about me, I have two other shows that I do. I have a morning radio show in Indiana, and I have a nationally syndicated radio show, more politically based, culturally based, is I have the luxury of being one of the very few people I know who can say anything they want, anytime they want. I am just unconcerned, undeterred. I am not proactively rude or anything like that. You've filled in for the show. You've been on the show. You know me well. It's not what I do. But I only hope I've engaged. Dennis Prager was always right about this. I have no interest in whether or not you agree. I have an interest in us being clear about what it is we're discussing. To get to the heart of the matter is everything.
1: Yep.
0: And nothing else comes close, because once you do that, people can decide for themselves. You can decide for yourself, Eat, Drink, Smoke Nation. It's the same way we do the cigars. We're not giving points or anything else. We're telling you what we're experiencing at that price is in our humidor. We think that's the right way to do it. Everybody else is crazed. With so many systems and rules. Well, I've got a point for this and 4 points for that. And they can do what they will. I hope they're happy. And some of them do it very, very well. But that was just never my want, and never your want, I don't think. Never the style. So I get to already say what I want. Now I just want to say it with more colorful language.
1: See? But the problem is, you've got your shows. I've got my show, the Snark Factor, that I do weekends. And I barely have time for that. You're talking about doing another show. I actually had to do a repeat last week.
0: Yeah.
1: And the amount of DMs I got, like, really, another repeat? How many repeats? Like, you had nothing to talk about this week? It's like, okay. Yeah, let's add.

0: the show.
1: Done. See, drink, smoke.
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8: News, I'm Roger Stern. President Trump's touting a deal with Denmark over Greenland. Fox's Alex Hogan.
9: One State Department official explaining the agreement would give Washington the permanent access, basing, and overflight rights in Greenland. It would also ban any non-NATO base in Greenland. It also would bar adversaries from making investments in Greenland, and that could threaten the United States.
8: The deal falls short of President Trump's goal for U.S. ownership of Greenland. Google admits that its AI program hacked other computers during testing.
10: Their Gemini model accessed three separate private computer systems during a security test run. The company confirming the model that was hacked by guessing passwords and or using archives of publicly listed passwords.
8: Fox's Chanley Painter, that model version was never released to the public. 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
11: A soggy weekend with rain and storms, especially this morning and later today. Highs low 70s. Another wet day with scattered to widespread showers and thunder Sunday. Highs tomorrow near 70. Fall returns this work week. Highs diving to the low to mid 60s through Wednesday. I'm WSBT 22 meteorologist Jessica Burns.
12: Right now it's 68 degrees.
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0: 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And hey, Christmas is right around the corner. It is almost there. That's it. Look for it, Fingers. There's old Saint Nick coming right for you down the chimney, because that's what old Saint Nick does.
1: Coming right for you.
0: Yeah, that's... Oh, this year Santa is angrier than ever before.
1: Have you seen his Facebook?
0: You want to get yourself our books, Let's Go Bourbon and Let's Go Barbecue, available at Amazon.com. Let's Go Bourbon, the bourbon reader you've always needed. Very simple read. Basic stuff about bourbon, just so you know it. You have it as a reference guide. That's all we were ever doing with it. Just a great bathroom reader. It's Let's Go Barbecue, where it was more of a book. More of a book, stories and ideas, recipes. We had friends contributing, some great pitmasters who are a part of it. And you should get that immediately at Amazon.com. Get your Christmas shopping done very, very early. We are smoking from Aganorsa Leaf. We're smoking the Anniversario series. This is the Connecticut, the Toro, 6.25 by 52. And one of the things about this Connecticut, and you asked earlier, is this a start of the day Connecticut? I said, you're right. A lot of people wouldn't start their day with this. This is a full-bodied Connecticut. This is a full, medium full to full cigar. This thing is big with the Criollo and the Corojo in there in the binder, in the filler. There's a lot of flavor. There's a lot of intensity going on. I like that cedar spice tremendously that's happening from the cigar. Still in the first third of this cigar. Fingers Malloy, is this in your humidor for $15 a stick?
1: Yes.
0: You bet it is. It really is a remarkably good play. This could end up on a list. Mm. Now, I cannot tell you it is on my list. I don't know that yet. There have been a lot of cigars and a lot of things I'm still kind of fantasizing about. I don't want to get into too much. Now, I don't want to get into too much detail, Fingers Malloy.
1: Okay.
0: Right? I've kept my pants on.
1: I was going to say, I keep this FCC compliant.
0: Well, that's why we want to do that new podcast. But there is just so much happening here. There is a real depth going on with the cedar, the wood that we've been talking about, with the kind of a creaminess and a breadiness that's happening in this cigar. I am, we're just in the first third, really, really liking it. And I will tell you this, one of the guys over at Developing Palettes, which is a really good site, developingpalettes.com, they do some really good breakdowns. Discuss the fact that one of the flavors he got was dry roasted nuts. That's a nice descriptor. That is I half see it. But like, as a way of trying to understand what it is that you have, that's a mix between spice and almost a texture. And I'm like, it's just a smart, smart description in that. I like that quite a bit.
1: Well, I've noticed over the course of us doing this show that you have mentioned when it came to texture and a nuttiness that you would describe it as a cashew.
0: Yeah. Well, that depends on the cigar, right? So just the idea when if you're chewing cashews, and you're chewing them and you're chewing them, you just keep chewing it. Don't swallow it. Just chew it. That kind of nutty paste thing, that sometimes is something that hits me in cigars. And I happen to love it. And it's been a really good description of the flavor that I'm getting, because you can picture it. But dried roasted nuts, like that is unique. So it's a little more softness to it when something that's roasted. Some things come more pronounced. That nuttiness can play as a bit of a richness. And so I think as a way of words making sense, but not reaching for the outrageously esoteric. Mm-hmm. Really, really smart way to describe something.
1: Yes. I would say for me, that spice that we talked about at the beginning of the first third of the cigar has subsided for me. And that cedar that you described is there. And also I'm getting, it's also morphing into a little bit of hay.
0: I can see that, sure. Because there's a little bit of dryness going on.
1: Yeah.
0: And that's not a bad thing. But but yes, absolutely.
1: I think the other thing, you mentioned a creaminess, a creamy sweetness. I'm not getting that, but I think part of it too is we don't talk about this much because when we talk about pairings on the show, we talk about what we're going to pair it with later with a bourbon, but we're always drinking something in the first part of the show. And I've got a coffee with a really frothed up half and half with some Splenda. And I feel like that if there was a creamy sweetness to the stick, it may be being overwhelmed by the coffee that I'm drinking right now. What are you
0: pairing? I have some Diet Coke, a very nice vintage, may I add. Yeah, and so I've got a clearer palate than you on this for sure. And yes, absolutely. What did you eat? What did you drink? And what are you pairing with your coffee? Right? There are some Connecticuts that are like, pair it with an espresso. For sure. I don't think I would do that here. For me, it would be too much. It would just be a little too overwhelming in those flavors. But water or Diet Coke for me on this is the right way to go.
1: And I think it's also important to mention, you mentioned it a little bit earlier as far as how people review cigars and the whole point system and stuff like that. A lot of times when you go to a review site, they will smoke 4 or 5 cigars, same environment, pair it with the same things. We're just, well, not in this case, because Tony has said that he's smoked quite a few of these. This is the first time I'm smoking it. We're just giving you our reaction based on one stick for the most part.
0: Yeah.
1: And what we're pairing it with. So what we come up with a flavor profile may be completely different than review sites that really tear into it, because we're just doing this on the fly for the radio show.
0: Counter argument. We're right and they're wrong. Jeez. No, but it's true. It's not that we're just doing this for the radio show. We do it live, right? Full, Bill O'Reilly style blanket. We'll do it live. But it's also totally unfiltered. Never be the thing that you are not. We describe the show. If you've never heard the show, first of all, welcome. Glad you're here. EatDrinkSmokeShow.com. Don't forget to follow us there and then get all the videos on YouTube. Look for Eat Drink Smoke Instagram, Eat Drink Smoke Podcast. We are the gateway to cigars. A lot of other groups, a lot of other people do incredible work. But they are for people who are deep, deep, deep into cigars. We like who we are. We are the gateway into cigars, into understanding some of the basics, getting concepts, getting ideas, never trying to be more than we're not. Can I do it? Yeah, I can. It's not my interest. It's just not. I think I have no interest in telling you what to smoke. I have a very large interest, and Fingers does as well, when we started doing this some 8 years ago, of sharing what it is we're experiencing and then let people decide. There are cigars that we like that are on our list. I guarantee you there are people out there in Eat Drink Smoke Nation saying, Tony and Fingers don't know what the hell they're talking about. Fine. We concede. We don't know what the hell we're talking about.
1: Yeah.
0: Unless, of course, the counter argument is we're right and you're wrong. Who are we to decide what's right and what's wrong? What you like is what you like.
1: Right, unless it's putting ketchup on a hot dog, and that's a discussion.
0: Totally acceptable. As a matter of fact, I would put ketchup on a hot dog right now.
1: Discussion for another day. But no, I'm a fan of cigars. I'm a fan. I don't ever claim to be an expert. I'm giving you my opinion based on the experience that I'm having right now, right at the microphone.
0: Yeah.
1: And that's what we've always tried to do on the show. And I'm very happy with how we lay things out for people and try to draw them into the cigar community.
0: And if you're not happy with the way we do it, you're probably a communist.
1: Wow.
0: too much? Too soon?
1: Wow.
0: Do you want to do news of the week?
1: Quickly, the FTC, that's the Federal Trade Commission.
0: I love them.
1: Is warning about scammers who are spoofing car dealership websites. The agency says AI is making it easier for fraudsters to create websites that look like the real thing.
0: I did not know Fingers was going to do this story. When we come back, I'm going to share with you something I found. I'm going to send you the listing of what I found. I sent it to a couple guys we know who are real serious car collectors to ask them the following question. Who falls for these scams?
1: Wow.
0: How does that work? How do people fall for this? And so this is a huge part of it. It is unbelievable what people will fall for. And it's getting tougher and tougher to decipher. Keep it here. It's Eat Drink Smoke.
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0: Now, I'm not going to give the name of the alleged dealership. I am not doing that because there'll be no accusation made. But you just brought up a story, Fingers Malloy, about car dealerships and spoofing. It's Eat, Drink, Smoke. I'm Tony Katz, and that right there is America's favorite amateur drinker, Fingers Malloy.
1: I have no problem naming the dealer. Al's Fish Chips and Used Car Sales.
0: Nicely done. So go back to that story.
1: Okay.
0: The story is about how AI is being utilized by scammers to spoof websites, create fake websites for cars, and people are scamming people out of money on cars. So walk me through a little bit.
1: So this is from Fox59.com. Like I said in the previous segment, the FTC is warning about scammers who are spoofing car dealerships' websites. The agency says AI is making it easier for fraudsters to create websites that look like the real thing, complete with brand logos, vehicle listings, and photos down to the last detail.
0: So, with that, I came across, as I'm looking at cars all the time, it's kind of one of the things I do. I would like to think that I could learn, get enough knowledge that I could be somebody who gets into collecting. Now, admittedly, I'd probably be into some really strange stuff that isn't so much stuff that's going to increase in value, but would be interesting to me.
1: Like a Chevy Vega.
0: Correct. I'm not really a collector guy. Collecting is something I used to do during my days of depression. Collecting is something I used to do as a way of being able to control something when I felt everything else was out of control.
1: That's interesting.
0: And I noticed that about myself as I started really understanding what was wrong with me. And so I stopped doing it. It's why I don't collect bourbon. I don't collect cigars. Everything I have, come drink. Everything I have, come smoke. I've got 3 cigars in there, 3, that I am saving quite literally for when the kids get married, for like one of those kinds of things. 3 cigars, some very rare Davidoffs, really rare Davidoffs, that I was given as a gift, I'm holding on to, absolutely holding
1: That's very
0: cool. on to. Everything else, smoke away. I have some boxes I haven't opened yet. Like I have a box of cigars that I've held on to for 3 years.
1: Really?
0: I'm just waiting for the moment. I just haven't had that moment yet, but everything else, I smoke. But on the car thing, I'm curious and I'm interested. So if anybody has a 74 to 76 Eldorado convertible, let me know. I'm ready. And I come across this Porsche. Now I have, and you know these guys, a couple friends who collect. I have one friend who, if he was sitting with Jay Leno, Jay Leno would go, really? You've got that? Like, it's impressive. It's crazed. And I come across a 2008 911 Targa 4S. 26,000 miles.
1: Okay.
0: Manual. And the website says $24,400. And I said, shopkeep? That's not real. I know enough to know that that is a $60,000 car any day of the week. That's not real. That's impossible. I'm staring at it.
1: Unless there's nothing. It's a clear title, nothing funky about a rebuilt title or anything like that.
0: Doesn't say anything like that.
1: Okay.
0: You buy it now. Call now. It says it has a verified listing and title check and everything else now. The first thing I noticed is that no one is supplying the VIN. So I have no way to check the car. But never mind that. This is impossible. It's not possible. Now, I haven't called them yet. This is quite a few states away. If this was close enough, fingers, I would look at you and say, road trip. Mm-hmm. Not because I'm going to buy it, because I know it can't be right. I have to see what's happening with my own eyes. This goes to the idea of when it's too good to be true, it is.
1: Yeah.
0: So when we talk about the spoofing, when we talk about the scammers, I ask the same question of my collector friends every time I send them stuff. I'm like, how do they do it? How does the scam work? And so what I've been able to decipher, probably something you guys may already know, is that somebody gets emotionally attached to finding the deal. And then someone talks them through everything great about the car, sends them whatever fakeness needs to get fake because the AI can fake it. And then it's just send us a deposit. We'll hold it for you. And then we'll work out the financing. And they send the $500, $1,500, $8,000. I don't know what it is. And then they're gone. Gone. That's how the scam works. What I cannot do the math on, I cannot get my brain to accept, is that anybody would believe this. Now, there are scams that I can accept that people believe. These scams that prey on older Americans. Hey, you got a speeding ticket and we're going to revoke your license if you don't pay the $422. And then what happened? Was my wife driving that car? All of a sudden, it's, you know, it's Beverly Hills Cop. That's my wife's car. And yeah. Gilbert Gottfried, gone too soon. I can see how those things work. I can see how those scams, oh, this is law enforcement. If you don't pay this, we're going to come to your house, take you to jail. They're preying on fear. How does this work?
1: I think, a couple of things. One, if you are looking for a car like this, you are used to being on the internet several hours a day looking for something, looking for the deal, looking for something that just popped up. The other thing, too, in this economy is you're always looking for a real deal, something that, you know, it's like, okay, I need to find something that I'm really getting my bang for the buck for. And you see something like this in the back of your mind, there has to be a part of you that says, this is too good to be true.
0: Right.
1: This is too good to be true. And Correct. You would hope that that voice would take over. But as the piece over at Fox 59 says, that they've gotten so good at this that they'll even have fake reviews of the dealership right there for people, like, you know, dozens of fake reviews to make this whole thing look really legit. So at the end of the day, you just have to make sure that you go above and beyond on your research of the dealership before you even contact them. Now, I've bought 3 or 4 cars out of state. All of them were reputable dealers.
0: You have flown to Tucson and driven back.
1: I have flown to Tucson. I've flown to Fort Worth, Texas. I was in Orlando and purchased a vehicle and drove it home. You really have to do your research before you make this kind of purchase. It's really risky buying something when you're getting on a plane. You're making a commitment before you're test driving it. You're putting a pretty large financial commitment into it. But when you see something like this that you pointed out with this Porsche and they demand some sort of huge deposit.
0: Porsche.
1: Oh, pardon me. Pardon, Governor. Porsche. And they demand a huge deposit for you to hold the vehicle. That's when your spidey senses need to kick in and say, okay, I need to take a step back. Right. And not pursue this. So when are you buying this?
0: I already did. I sent the money. It turns out the dealership is owned by a Nigerian prince.
1: There it is.
0: If I had only not messed that up. Dang it. That was so good.
1: Did you have to not only email them your social security number, but also send it via fax?
0: I faxed it. Absolutely. I 100% did. It turns out they were the top search at AskJeeves.com.
1: There it is.
0: Stole your line right there. It blows my mind. It's not possible. And I looked at all their other inventory. I'm like, not possible, not possible. I look at these cars, not possible. Not also, if anybody has a 2014 FJ Cruiser they would like to sell, please be in touch.
1: You'll have to educate me on this. If this were in an accident and it were rebuilt, is it possible that it could be at that price?
0: I'm not an expert on the rebuilt titles. Everything is possible, but I certainly would not be a buyer. That's not, some people are okay with that. I can't. It's just not where I live.
1: The problem is reselling it. I mean, I had a car that was a rebuilt title and I put 150,000 miles on it. It was great, but then you try to sell it.
0: You can't be done. Yeah. Well, I guess it can be. I'm
1: for
0: just not the
1: pennies
0: guy.
1: On the dollar. Yeah,
0: I'm not the guy. Smoking the Aganorsa leaf, the Connecticut, and pairing it with... Oh, you're not going to believe this. And you'll never believe the price. Keep it here. It's Eat, Drink, Smoke.
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17: Tight security for the UN. I'm Roger Stern, Fox News. More than 100 world leaders will be in New York City for next week's UN General Assembly. The Secret Service is ramping up security ahead of their arrival. Here's Fox's CB Cotton.
18: All of those world leaders coming here to New York City for the General Assembly has triggered one of the largest security operations of the year. Thankfully, there are no known credible threats, but in a behind-the-scenes look, the Secret Service showed us how it'll be monitoring for anything that could pop up. The Secret Service works with 20 partner agencies, including the NYPD and the Department of War, all monitoring for potential threats across the city. The center's overhead lights change from green to yellow to red, depending on the current threat level, giving those inside a clear indication of the situation. Israeli Prime Minister Benjamin Netanyahu is expected to attend midweek, and the Secret Service says it'll be tracking any protest.
17: The Secret Service and NYPD are also preparing for drones and unauthorized aircraft. With border security and the threat of terrorism, key worries for the U.S., FBI Director Kash Patel tells Fox's Saturday in America that we're making progress.
19: We're able to stop these terrorist attacks. We've stopped 1,100, Kaylee, 1,100 terrorist attacks since the Trump administration came into power. That's a 22% increase from the prior 18 months. That happened because we broke the institutionalized mold.
17: Patel caused controversy at a Senate hearing this week, saying the FBI no longer considers bestiality to be an automatic barrier to becoming an FBI agent. The Democratic Republic of Congo has begun vaccinating frontline health workers against the fastest growing Ebola outbreak in history. 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
17: President Trump says he's working to help AI grow in the U.S. while keeping bad actors at bay. Here's Fox's Jill Nato in Washington.
31: The president says he's planning on appointing an AI czar and an AI force. He said on Truth Social, "We will not in any way hinder or stifle the growth of this incredible industry." He wrote, "We will also be looking for bad, and we can do that very easily with our already existing criminal and civil justice system." No details on who may take on the jobs yet. The president already had one AI czar, venture capitalist David Sacks, but he stepped down in the spring. The post from the president comes ahead of next week's meeting with Chinese President Xi, as the U.S. and China are in a race for AI dominance. In Washington, Jill Nato, Fox News.
17: A new federal case is putting the spotlight on a wave of alleged death threats targeting the family of murdered Texas teenager Austin Metcalf. Here's Fox's Paul Stevens.
32: Federal prosecutors say 34-year-old Sharifa Nicole Henderson sent a series of violent threats to the family of 17-year-old Austin Metcalf, who was fatally stabbed at a Texas high school track meet last year. The alleged messages came around the end of Carmelo Anthony's murder trial and included threats to kill, stalk, and strangle family members. Henderson was arrested in Kansas City, Missouri, and indicted on 3 counts of interstate threatening communications. Metcalf's father says his family has received more than 100 threats since Anthony's trial ended. Henderson faces up to 5 years in federal prison on each count if convicted. Paul Stevens, Fox News.
17: President Trump announcing an historic three-way deal giving the U.S. permanent security control over Greenland, but it's less than what he originally wanted, which was U.S. ownership of Greenland. I'm Roger Stern, and this is Fox News.
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33: A soggy weekend with rain and storms, especially this morning and later today. Highs low 70s. Another wet day with scattered to widespread showers and thunder Sunday. Highs tomorrow near 70. Fall returns this work week. Highs diving to the low to mid 60s through Wednesday. I'm WSBT 22 meteorologist Jessica Burns.
34: Right now it's 68 degrees.
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0: So I hit the local liquor store looking for a deal. And maybe I found it. Or maybe not. I can't wait. It's Eat, Drink, Smoke. I'm Tony Katz. And that right there is America's favorite amateur drinker, Fingers Malloy. And this, oh, this is epic. This, kids, is called Ancient Age. Kentucky straight bourbon whiskey, carefully distilled along the banks of the Kentucky River, according to the finest old traditions. 40% alcohol by volume, 80 proof at the very, very baseline of the proof you would need in order to be a bourbon right here. We should note that this comes from Buffalo Trace.
1: Okay.
0: So, you know, respect. But the label, now the bottle is a Jack Daniel's bottle. It is. The label tells you this is something your grandfather had in the back of the liquor cabinet that he got from his grandfather.
1: Now, here's what's funny about it. Tony showed me this bottle, and I looked at it, and I freely admit I had never heard of Ancient Age Kentucky Straight Bourbon Whiskey. And I hate to judge a book by its cover.
0: But
1: you handed this to me, and I said, I'm guessing this was between $15 and $20.
0: I'll give you the price in just a moment here. But first, let's take a look at the bourbon itself. You can't judge a bourbon by its cover.
1: No.
0: That is a paler gold.
1: Flat beer.
0: Right there. Flat beer is correct. A little bit of viscosity, a little bit of sticking to the glass. We're using the official Eat, Drink, Smoke Kinsey glass right here. Oh, that's a nice nose. Not a big alcohol, as one would expect at 80 proof.
1: Yeah, it's a traditional kind of bourbon.
0: It's a little sweet right there. There's some oak.
1: Okay, no.
0: A little bit of fruit.
1: Yeah, no ethanol on it.
0: No, zero ethanol. Absolutely zero ethanol.
1: Is that caramel?
0: Yeah, that's in there. Nothing's big. Nothing's pronounced. Nothing's like hearty.
1: No, and you got to get your nose way into the glass to get anything.
0: But easy. Simple. Yeah. Not harsh, not painful. Like, dear Lord, what have I done to myself? Okay. All right. That's not bad at all.
1: No.
0: So far, so good. But sniffing only gets you so far. Let's get into the drinking. Fingers Malloy, are you ready for this?
1: I've had a lot of bourbon in the last few days, Tony.
0: Oh, yeah. Our kid here, Fingers, did a little trip to Louisville. And it made it back. We're all very proud.
1: Part of my liver's still there, though.
0: All right, he's going in, ladies and gentlemen. He is doing what is known as the Kentucky Chew. He's taking the juice, moving it around the palate, getting an idea of the flavors. I believe in the two sips methodology. The first sip to set the taste buds. The second sip to really get an idea of flavors. What say you, Fingers Malloy?
1: Okay.
0: Now, would it help if I told you this was aged for 3 years?
1: Okay.
0: I guess that's a no.
1: There's some oak.
0: Right.
1: Maybe some caramel.
0: Okay.
1: Maybe some vanilla. No real sting at all. There's a gentle warmth in the chest. There's just not a lot there.
0: Okay. Very simple.
1: Yeah. No complaint. I mean, if somebody handed this to you, you'd sip it and you wouldn't say, oh my God, this is the worst thing I've ever tasted in my life, and spit it out.
0: Right.
1: But there's not a lot of strong notes there. You got to search. There's a little bit of spice, a little bit of oak. And after that, I feel like I'm searching for stuff.
0: All right, I'm going in. This is the Ancient Age Kentucky Straight Bourbon Whiskey, 80 proof, aged 3 years. No mash bill. I don't know what the mash bill is. We know it's 51% corn. That's all we know. At least 51% corn. Here we go.
1: He's going in, ladies and gentlemen, and he's doing what we like to call the Saginaw Swish, the Memphis Munch, Chattanooga Chomp. You're getting more off of this than I am.
0: It's fruitier than I thought it would be. That initial hit on the palate is unattractive.
1: How really? So?
0: A little stomach turning.
2: Really?
1: I'm running for... How so? He's going back in the two-sip methodology that Tony likes to do with all of his bourbon reviews.
0: It's really thin.
1: Yeah.
0: It goes down, I think, a little unprepared. Like, you don't... There's no real... flavor that comes out until this finish. Finish is actually very nice.
1: Is there a little orchard on the finish?
0: No, I think that there's a little fruit. I don't know if I'd go orchard or big heavy. There's a very, very simple a spice. I would say that's.
1: You said it's off putting?
0: The first sip was off putting. In terms of as it hit the palate, the finish is fine. A little bit of oak. There is, if there's a heat in the center chest, it is very slight and fleeting. It is simpler than I was expecting. I was expecting rot gut.
1: Yeah.
0: I was expecting just, dear Lord.
1: A harshness.
0: What did they scrape off the floor and put into a bottle?
1: And that's not there.
0: No. Simple. Simple bourbon. Very thin. Right? It doesn't have a richness. I would say that there's a little bit of honey on the palate.
1: But you have to search for all of this stuff. To me, there was oak. There's a little bit of spice. But other than that, I was like, okay, is that caramel? It's like I'm sitting back, you know, and really trying to determine what notes I'm getting. And then at the end, I got maybe a little bit of orchard, but everything's just kind of, other than the oak and that spice that hits right away, everything's just a little bit weak.
0: Weak is correct. The people over at Breaking Bourbon did a little history here that this started in 46, 1946, and then it got sold in 83, and then it was sold to a group in Japan. They sold the whole distillery to Sazerac, but kept the entity and brand trademarks. The distillery was the Albert B. Blanton Distillery, renamed, now known as Buffalo Trace. It's a simple, easy, budget bourbon, ladies and gentlemen.
1: I feel like, depending on what part of the country you're from, this would be a well bourbon or a rail bourbon.
0: Yeah, and it would be a very thin well or rail bourbon. But is it in your liquor cabinet, Fingers Malloy, for $20 a bottle?
1: Probably not.
0: Okay. There are some places you can get it for $12.
1: Probably. I mean, look, we talk all the time about old granddad 114 that you can find for $20 for a fifth.
0: And what would you rather drink?
1: I would rather drink old granddad 114
0: every day of the week and twice on Sunday.
1: But twice for 12 on bucks Sunday. I mean, you could put this out on the table and say have at it, and
0: you can use it as a mix to something else. You can do a bunch of things with it. It's actually better than I thought it would be.
1: Yeah.
0: And for $20, I'd go old granddad. For $12, you can be Fingers Malloy. You can say, you know what? I'm serving this to the in-laws I never liked.
1: Wow.
0: It's very special. It's ancient. Deep Drink Smoke.
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3: Football season has begun, and Fingers Malloy's Detroit Lions are 1-0 by the skin of their teeth. And the Indianapolis Colts, of course, I live in Indianapolis, I'm a Colts guy, have decided that football is for suckers.
4: They played on Sunday?
3: No, they did, however, wear uniforms.
4: Oh, well, it's always important to be fashionable.
3: It's Eat, Drink, Smoke. I'm Tony Katz, and that is America's favorite amateur drinker, Fingers Malloy. I can't say enough about how much I have to be done with the Colts, because the Colts are done with the Colts. And I don't feel that way about the players at all. I think these are professionals. I think they're serious guys who want to do well. The coaching, the general manager, and clearly the ownership. They may talk about winning. They don't show it. They don't show it to fans. They don't show any fire in the belly. They don't show anything. Well, we just got to clean some things up. That's not going to cut it, as one of the local sports guys in Indianapolis, Kevin Bowen, pointed out very well. They've now lost 8 in a row. The Indianapolis Colts have the longest losing streak right now in the NFL.
4: Ouch.
3: Because of losing seven straight at the end of last season and once again missing the playoffs. And right now on their way to again being 8-9, if they get to eight wins.
4: So I was in a sports bar in Louisville watching the 1 o'clock games. And my focus, of course, was on those high flying Detroit Lions who were disappointing, but they came away with a victory at the end of the day.
3: Take what you can get.
4: You never apologize for a win, but I should receive an apology. Having said that, the audio was on for the Colts game, and I would hear every once in a while the analysts talk about some of the coaching decisions that were made, questioning why they're punting or why they're going for a field goal. They're down so far. And I was like, wow, this is not going to sit well with Colts Nation at all.
3: And the fans have every right to say, we're done here. You're not serious about this. Why are we spending money on you? You're not serious. And the person that I feel for and ask the most questions of is Carly Ursay Gordon, the daughter of Jim Ursay. The owner passed away last year. Look, everyone who has ever been part of the Colts organization will tell you that Jim is the guy you want to play for. A great owner, love the players. I don't question that at all. I don't question whether or not Carly or, say, Gordon or the other sisters love the players and love the organization. I don't want you to be somebody who tells me about love. You have to provide something to the fans. And it isn't always so much about winning as it is being serious about trying to win. And they don't show it. They can be as angry with me. You don't understand football. I understand this. I understand this, and I don't want to appreciate being told somehow I need to have had 40 years of football experience in order to understand it. They aren't showing it. And no matter what your team is, you got to at least see that there's some level of heart in the thing. And it's constantly the same old story and the same old excuses. And what I think fans really see is an unwillingness to be honest with them about what's going on.
4: So I will draw a comparison to the Detroit Lions. For years, William Clay Ford owned the Detroit Lions, and the fan base was not happy with his ownership. you know, it was nickel and diming a lot of the years of his ownership. Didn't feel like they really cared about winning. You know, just hand the ball to Barry for a lot of years and hope
3: Barry Sanders,
4: and hope that all works out. He passes away. His wife takes over, and then

0: the administration before Dan Campbell came into play, and they held on 1 year too long. And it was because I believe it was a situation where the daughter took over and she didn't quite have all the information she thought necessary to make the decision.
1: That's really possible.
0: And I'm wondering if we're seeing the same thing with the Colts. Where she, I mean, this was even worse. At least there was kind of a line of succession, and they knew that this transition was coming from the mother to the daughter. I mean, the Colts situation is just terrible. Jim Irsay dies unexpectedly, and the daughter steps in and takes over. She may have needed a season to kind of figure things out, and now I would not be surprised if we see the Colts start out slow. Say they're 0-3, 0-4, something like that, where you may see some heads roll.
1: This could be also said of a bunch of other teams. I don't want to just focus just on the Colts. Just brought up, we both watch football. These are the people that we root for. And Fingers is wearing his Detroit Lions shirt as we speak. And I have sold all my Colt 45.
0: Wow.
1: Did that right there. But football does bring us tailgating. And tailgating, something we can all approve of. This is a list of 29 top tailgate food ideas. Now, are you a tailgater?
0: Yes.
1: You like that kind
0: Absolutely.
1: Of stuff.
0: Absolutely.
1: Is tailgating anything more than burgers and hot dogs? Brats, perhaps?
0: That's about it for me. I mean, it's amazing. I looked for a list thinking about, okay, this is the time of year to tailgate. And the amount of lists that people put together that said, bring some sandwiches, all cold food in a cooler. It's like, what? No. There has to be a grill involved.
1: This is not a kid's field trip, ladies and gentlemen. This is, you know, the kid isn't going to the local nature center. This is tailgating. And it has to be involved. So they start with something simple like a charcuterie, cheese and meat platter. Legit.
0: I saw that. I was like, this list screams Tony.
1: Right? Totally get that. The problem is that cheese in any level of temperature after 32 minutes is no longer the consistency of cheese. And so you can't leave that stuff out. And then they get into finger sandwiches. And at that moment, I hate this list and I hate everybody who was a part of it. Finger sandwiches.
0: I don't understand it. You're talking crazy. I don't understand it. But there's some baked food in here later.
1: We'll get to it.
0: That weird. It's like, okay, you could make this on a grill. I understand this. But maybe I'm wrong. Listen, I will say this about the, if you are a tailgater that likes the sandwiches, it sure is easy cleanup. You don't have to worry about putting the grill away, you know, letting the grill cool down.
1: Are we reviewing this wrong? Is this about being at the game or is this about being at home? Because at home, some things are easier to do and more acceptable. Like, for example, cheesesteak egg rolls with wasabi crema. Now, I believe you can do an egg roll at all times. Deep frying food at a tailgate, not an easy thing to do.
0: Unless you bring your tailgate air fryer with you. And in that case, you can fry up all the egg rolls you like.
1: I've never hated you more in my life.
0: Right? Huh?
1: Classic barbecue pulled pork mac and cheese. Again, that's something that's coming with you. I have not, for a football game you're watching at home, sure. Is that tailgate food?
0: The pulled pork part is.
1: Right.
0: So, like I said, I struggled to find lists. But I said, okay, here's some meat.
1: Okay. Yeah,
0: meat. On a grill or in a, listen, even a crock pot is acceptable.
1: Yes.
0: For
1: loaded BLT onion rings. This is not Applebee's. It's a tailgate. We will have this list over at eatdrinksmokeshow.com so you can all be outrageously angry with
0: Smashburger. A Smashburger.
1: Yes. Tailgate food. Sometimes things don't have to be fancy. They just have to be good. See Drink Smoke.
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5: I'm Daria Albinger. President Trump announcing a major security deal with Denmark and Greenland.
6: Writing in a Truth Social post that gives the United States permanent control over security and all other needs in Greenland, completely addressing all of our many U.S. concerns there. Will be no cost to the United States. We will immediately begin the process of developing a large military presence in the appropriate part of Greenland.
5: Fox's Chandler Painter, Denmark and Greenland say they will still have autonomy. The White House taking steps to lower prescription drug prices.
7: The biggest drug reduction, prescription drug, in history times maybe 10.
8: The White House announcing most favored nation pricing for all state Medicaid programs, projecting more than $64 billion in taxpayer saving.
5: That's Fox's Kevin Cork. 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
2: Now, from the Glass Doctor of Indiana Weather Center, here's your Storm Alert weather forecast.
9: Showers return this evening, lasting through the night. Thunder and lightning possible. Lows low to mid-60s. We'll have another rainy day tomorrow with off and on showers and storms. Much cooler days ahead. We'll stay in the low to mid-60s for highs Monday through midweek, seeing daily chances for occasional showers. I'm WSBT 22 meteorologist Jessica Burns.
10: Right now at 69 degrees.
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14: 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It was getting blurry. Dr. Jennifer tried different prescriptions. She suggested seeing a cataract surgeon. Well, last February, she asked me if I would try a procedure for dry eye, which I did not know I had. She did a series of tests and showed me the results, and they're permanently dry, and you cannot feel it, but the treatment was amazing. And I have told my friends, and I've told people in Edwardsburg, she went way over and above, I thought. How do you thank someone who's giving you your vision back? There's no way you can do it properly.
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0: Eat, drink, smoke. It is your cigar, bourbon, foodie extravaganza. I'm Tony Katz. That right there is America's favorite amateur drinker, Fingers Malloy. We are smoking from Aganorsa Elite. This is the Connecticut Toro 6.25x52 with that Ecuadorian Connecticut wrapper right there. It is Nicaraguan in the binder and the filler, $15 a stick. Really playing in the medium full is this Connecticut. Just a great example of all the different kinds of Connecticuts that are out there. I think it's an excellent cigar.
1: It hasn't really changed all that much for me as we've moved along into the midway through.
0: You said the spice subsided a bit for you.
1: Yeah, the second third of the cigar, that's where I'm at right now. I'm about halfway through the smoke. And that spice has subsided a little, but I'm pretty much, it's a cedar meets hay for me. Mm-hmm. No complaints, but they're, and it's definitely in my humidor at $15. But if you're looking in my mind for a cigar that's got, you know, four or five different things that hits you, I don't know if this would qualify for that.
0: You don't know if it qualify for what?
1: If you want a cigar that has four or five things coming at you,
0: right.
1: I wouldn't say it. But there's nothing wrong with that. It's okay to have two or three notes and have it stay consistent throughout the whole stick. Has that really changed much for you?
0: You mentioned that the spice subsided. I think the spice kind of shifts a little bit. You know, you brought up the idea of that baking spice, and for me it was that cedar spice. And maybe it kind of flattens out into that black pepper kind of feel. But I just, it is different. And so I appreciate that. And I appreciate what level of tobacco is in here and how it plays. I just dig it. It's not even necessarily my normal flavor profile. I just dig what they're doing here, that it is so unique. It's so different. And somebody wants some of those more punch flavors. That this is it, you know, and you bring up the hay. Hay is a good flavor. Most people are confused by it. It plays really well here. I think the construction of the cigar is out of control, Aganorsa Leaf.
1: Yeah.
0: Really well done. I think the hand feel is terrific, being a soft box press, $15 a stick. The answer is yes. I totally dig it. And what we're drinking, the Ancient Age Bourbon, 3 years aged. Not so ancient. $20 a bottle or $12 a bottle, depending on where you like to do your shopping. Do you like it given to you in a plastic bag or in a paper bag? I believe that's the difference. And honestly, very, very basic. Fine. I've got a cube right here.
1: We both agree. We thought this was going to be
0: awful. Horrifyingly bad.
1: Yeah.
0: And it is not.
1: No. I expected this to be quite harsh.
0: It is 80 proof. It's slight. That's all you can say.
1: That's a good description.
0: A little touch of oak, a little touch of fruit, maybe a touch of honey. You had asked about, do you get some orchard? And the answer is no, you're kidding yourself. But you can probably use it for some things, right? Like a college party.
1: Yeah.
0: Right?
1: You
0: had B21.
1: I think it was Breaking Bourbon cautioned that it may not be something that you'd want to use in a cocktail because anything you put in it would overwhelm the bourbon.
0: And so now I'm about to add it to a cube, and I know this is going to be a disaster. There we go. Oh. Took it out of the Kinsey glass and added it to the rocks glass right there. Fingers added a little bit of water to his. Water is the only thing that'll bring down proof. This is already 80 proof, so. How much more down can we go? And water will make some flavors more pronounced, some more muted. It's what it does. I'm going in on the cube. Ancient age.
1: He's going
0: in. Ancient age. Sounds like a part of the Zelda series.
1: There we go. Is that a musical?
0: With starring George Takei.
1: Oh, my. He's going in, ladies and gentlemen. And, okay, he's not. The face isn't quite the face that he made the first time he had a sip, so maybe things are a little bit better. No?
0: Spicier.
1: Really? Okay.
0: And a touch more oak. Hold on.
1: Okay. Going back in for a second sip.
0: Holy crap, it's better on a cube.
1: That amazes me.
0: That's impossible. Yeah. Oh my gosh. There's a little tingle on the tongue. A little bit of cinnamon. Holy cow. lovely on a cube.
1: Okay.
0: That's impossible. Fingers added a little bit of water to his right there. Go on. No, why are you sniffing? Just drink. Just drink. You don't have to do the whole thing. There you go. I thought he was going to just down it all. Right there. Oh, my gosh. What say you, Fingers?
1: Let's not get crazy. It did bring out a little bit more of that spice, and I'm getting some of that. You know, I was like, okay, is that caramel? And I don't know if it's just the power of suggestion. I am getting some honey that I didn't get before.
0: Yeah.
1: Listen, $12 a bottle.
0: $12 a bottle.
1: I would buy that for $12 a bottle if I was, you know, searching through my center console in my car and I had $12
0: right?
1: And that was there.
0: In pocket change.
1: Yeah. It is better if you monkey with it, which surprises me because we were talking about this off air and I said to you, I hope we enjoy the bourbon flavored water.
0: Yeah.
1: And it's
0: no, it holds.
1: It does hold and actually brings out some things that I wasn't expecting. Okay, for a budget bourbon, I'm warming to it a little bit more at $20 a bottle. At the end of the day, I mean, old granddad 114 knocks this out of the park.
0: Yeah, unquestionably true. For pound, price for price, I'm doing old grand. We use old granddad 114 as our baseline. We have since the first time we tried it. It's not that it's the only bourbon. It's not that it's the official bourbon. It's that when we talk about what is bourbon, like where do we start from? We start from there. The old granddad 114 is where we begin.
1: Because it's at that price, is it in your liquor cabinet?
0: Correct.
1: And at $20 a bottle, pound for pound, ounce for ounce.
0: Unquestionable. Which is why it would not be this for me. By the way, they call this genuine sour mash.
1: Well, you didn't say that at the beginning of the review.
0: Genuine Kentucky Straight Bourbon Whiskey Sour Mash right there.
1: Okay. That really surprises me because I was not expecting that to happen.
0: Have all. Any flavor whatsoever.
1: Right. I thought for sure this was going to be like the most watered down, like you were at a wedding.
0: Yeah.
1: And it was no, that actually plays better with a little bit of water in it.
0: Like you were at a wedding and the bridesmaids decided to go for your brother and not you. Like that kind of wedding.
1: Wow.
0: Yeah.
1: Well, that's usually straight to fireball, isn't it?
0: You never go full fireball.
1: Friends don't let friends fireball.
0: That's the truth. Fingers Malloy, it is time for News of the Week.
1: TonyTheHill.com has the story. Amazon is once again raising wages for some of its workers and giving all of its U.S. employees a grocery discount. The minimum wage, starting for a full-time core operations employee, will now be $20 an hour, an increase of $1 an hour for qualifying workers, according to Amazon. The move bumps the company's average hourly wage to almost $24 an hour.
0: Yeah. So basically, we both have to quit our jobs and go work at Amazon.
1: Well,
0: I also look very good in a vest. So that allows me Walmart.
1: Ah.
0: And I don't know what other. What's a big vest job? Oh, Tech Bro.
1: Oh.
0: So those are three opportunities.
1: That and Circuit City.
0: I hate to break it to you.
1: What? I heard they don't pay $24 an hour at Circuit City?
0: No.
1: Oh, drat.
0: No.
1: There goes up my backup plan if this radio thing doesn't work out. Yeah,
0: at least you can always get a job at the Ground Round.
1: It's always been the dream.
0: It is a dream. It's time, Fingers Malloy, for News of the Week. Did we already do News of the Week? You were doing News of the Week. Did I forget where I am? I might be having a stroke. It's the ancient age. Wow. I don't remember saying
1: Tony,
0: it.
1: Tony, thehill.com has a story.
0: Oh, yeah?
1: Amazon.com.
0: No.
1: They're going to start paying their people more money.
0: Oh, well, I guess we'll have to get new jobs.
1: Film at 11.
0: It's been a long day. I apologize for nothing. It's Eat, Drink, Smoke.
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14: Hey man, Casey Hendrickson here. 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
0: Since everybody is talking about AI, we figured we should talk about AI. Because I have found that according to the popular screamers in social media, I have a very, very isolated opinion. I don't know if that's true about normal people. Because social media is not normal.
1: It's not?
0: Turns out.
1: I've been monitoring social media outrage for nothing?
0: Well, I didn't say that.
1: Oh, thank you.
0: Tea, drink, smoke. I'm Tony Katz, and that is America's favorite amateur drinker, Fingers Malloy. So there's been a lot of talk and a lot of conversation about AI, a conversation about data centers. There's been a big mob mentality against data centers. And then there's been this conversation about AI where this one guy who spent some years at ChatGPT and about 3 weeks at Anthropic, which is Claude, that AI, said AI has the possibility to kill all of humanity in 10 years. And there have already been this push for we've got to guardrail this and guardrail that. And then there have been on a political basis, Democrats saying we have to stop AI altogether. And now because of this guy, then there was the CEO of Anthropic, Dario Amodei, who has said we need to pace AI. We need to slow down and start asking the government to engage regulations. And Sam Altman, who's ChatGPT, is in on this. And Elon Musk, right, Grok AI. And, oh, we do need to slow down. And now there's this radicalized push to stop AI. I am in, I think, a camp by myself, but I could be wrong. I don't mind if we as a society ask, what are we doing with AI? What does it do? What can it do? And are there things that are a danger? Can we look at these things? I do not mind if a town, a municipality, a city says, we don't want that data center. My issue is with the mob mentality against data centers and AI. Saying we're going to have moratoriums on data centers. We never want a data center. There are a lot of counties across the country that have a real opportunity to bring in a real tax base from data centers. These are rural counties. I didn't say a data center belongs everywhere, but to be saying that a data center belongs nowhere is madness. Then there's the reality of AI. And the reality is it's here, kitten. It's not going anywhere. And AI is going to be used by our enemies. China, Russia, Iran, just to name three. And they aren't going to stop doing anything. They're going to keep building AI and using AI. The problem for China is they don't know what they're doing. The latest reports, they've got DeepSeek and a couple of others. Their AI basically takes the query asked of it and is sending it over to US-based AI companies to get the answers, and then they're pushing it back. They don't actually have the skill set. They are very far behind. Because what the communist Chinese government does, remember, always talking about the communist Chinese government, is they steal. They don't actually create. They have no capacity to create. They steal. Now, if someone wants to argue that with me on a political basis, knock yourselves out. This is just the reality of what it is that society, that communist society has built. And everything they have built, they have stolen. That's what they do. Being anti-AI is fine if you don't want to use it in your life. Being anti-AI for our society, for the American society, is a ridiculously terrible idea. Being anti-data center, I think, is a very bad idea. Us asking where do we want to have some level of regulation is totally fine. That's a legitimate conversation that we as a people are supposed to have. But we're not having rational conversation. we're having purely political screaming and yelling, where it's how can I paint my political opponent as somebody who believes in the destruction of humanity, doesn't believe in people because they support artificial intelligence. And that's just ridiculous. So yes, I am fine with AI. I'm fine with the conversation about exactly where are the issues and how do we engage protection of those issues. But just screaming no to everything is, to me, pablum. It's a massive, massive mistake. And it's being made on the left and it's being made on the right because everybody wants to say, what money can I raise for this politically, or what anger can I create to that allow me to get clicks? And none of that is actual real life.
1: Okay. Lot to unpack there. Let me try to unpack all of that by going to ChatGPT to come up with a response.
0: Right. Right. If you want to put that into your search engines or into your AI agents to come up with an
1: answer. Here is what I see as a major problem with this whole national conversation, which, as you know, most national conversations in this country is really nothing more than two monologues screaming at each other.
0: Yeah.
1: It's really hard to find good, hard, reliable information that's trustworthy on this stuff, because so much of what is being said about this is narrative driven on both sides. You know, you'll see news stories about data centers, and you don't know if these are activists that are trying to throw a narrative out there, whether it's the noise that's created by these data centers, if there's any kind of water pollution from the data centers. And you try to get through all of this and figure out what is real, what is narrative. And for a lot of Americans, I believe it's difficult to get that information. And all they see is what's being shared on social media,
0: right,
1: which, again, narrative driven, whether it's it could be from the Chi-Coms. It could be from activists here. It's difficult, I think, for a lot of people to figure out a good opinion on AI. So a lot of people, because of some of the things that have been said about its impact on the economy,
0: right,
1: where it could be eliminating whole industries within 5-7 years.
0: Eliminating jobs.
1: Yeah. So naturally, there's always that fear of change, especially radical change, when it comes to how it could impact the economy and how it could impact people's jobs, their livelihoods, things like that. So all that being said, I really don't have an opinion right now on AI.
0: Wow.
1: When it comes to, okay, it always makes me nervous when you talk about we need more regulation when it comes to anything. Always makes me nervous.
0: I understand. You and I come from the same place. But I think that we, the people, can engage the national debate on what that could be.
1: Because a lot of this stuff can be very scary when it comes to the development of, you know, bad actors getting a hold of this stuff and using it in very terrible things.
0: Correct.
1: Very, very terrible ways should frighten people. But the impact of a data center in a rural area, I still don't know what it is. You know, mm-hmm. It doesn't really have a horrible environmental impact. Does it really create a tremendous amount of noise where someone doesn't want to live a half a mile away from it?
0: Understandable.
1: But these are discussions we need to have, and we need to have reliable information to make these decisions, and it's very tough to find it.
0: And on a political level, they've decided, screw that. How can I scream at the other person even louder?
1: And you touched on something that I think is important. Much of the conversation is being led by people who are just trying to get clicks and enrich themselves based on that. And that's a huge problem. It's a problem that's nothing. That's not new.
0: I'm in favor of the data centers providing their own power. That's going to be done through things called small modular reactors and other things like that. Closed looped water system. So you're not just taking constant water and the water is the cool down system. That is what I favor. These are all parts of the conversation. What we just went through just in these couple minutes isn't happening anywhere. It is this group of politicos screaming that we have to shut it down. There is the President Trump theory that whoever wins AI wins, right? Because and there is a truth to that. China is here, and they're trying to steal it. They're trying to build it, and they are going to use it for brutal, nefarious purposes.
1: And there's no national conversation going on in China.
0: No. And there hasn't been for many, many years. We'll talk more about this. Find everything we do at EatDrinkSmokeShow.com. Get yourself the Ancient Age, if you choose, this bourbon, the Aganorsa Leaf Toro Box Press, Connecticut. Yeah, you got to get that. It's Eat, Drink, Smoke.
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16: They have a deal. I'm Daria Albinger, Fox News. President Trump declaring a diplomatic victory as he announces a three-way security agreement between the U.S., Denmark, and Greenland. Fox's Alex Hogan has details.
17: This deal will give the U.S. expanded security and military rights in Greenland. One official at the State Department explained a little bit further, saying that this agreement is going to bar adversaries from making investments in Greenland that could threaten the United States, and it would also ban any non-NATO base in Greenland, essentially guaranteeing that China and Russia cannot have a base in Greenland or send troops there. President Trump posted online, quote, "We will immediately begin the process of developing a large military presence in the appropriate part of Greenland. We will work with the people of Greenland in its development and construction. This solution is a great one for the United States of America, Denmark, Greenland, and all of our allies."
16: The deal is set to be signed at the General Assembly next week. The president is among the world leaders who will convene in New York for the General Assembly.
18: President Trump is expected to repeat his calls that Iran cannot have a nuclear weapon when he addresses the United Nations General Assembly in New York next week. Despite the war, the State Department has allowed a core Iranian delegation to attend the event. Iranian President Masoud Pezeshkian is reportedly one of the officials who has been granted a visa, but a senior administration official did not say whether there will be any meetings between the U.S. and Iran. The General Assembly comes against the backdrop of Chinese President Xi Jinping's state visit to D.C. China's relationship with Iran is under the spotlight. China is accused of propping up Iran's war machine by buying its oil, supplying the regime with weapons and even intelligence that's helping to target U.S. troops, allegedly.
16: That's Fox's Madeline Rivera. A new record for diesel prices. AAA says the national average is $6.48. 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
16: Is artificial intelligence getting too powerful to control? A new hacking incident involving Google's AI system Gemini has some wondering if that's quickly becoming the case. Here's Fox's Dana Marie McNichol.
17: This is the first known example of Google Gemini autonomously accessing a company without permission. So this is how it happened. Google was working with an AI testing startup called Irregular. Now, the Gemini AI model was given a fictional scenario that involved hacking into a fake company to test security vulnerabilities. Gemini gained access to the internet without permission and then hacked a real company instead. Google's vice president of security engineering tells Fox Gemini guessed passwords and found login credentials in a public database. This happened back in May, and Google says it didn't initially disclose the hacks because the model didn't cause harm, and it stopped working when it realized it had broken into a real company.
16: OpenAI, Anthropic, and Meta reported similar incidents in which AI models got outside their intended testing environments and gained authorized access to other companies' systems. Voters in six states are now able to cast their ballots ahead of the November midterms. Homeland Security Secretary Mark Wayne Mullen on Fox's Saturday in America to discuss a crackdown on non-citizen voting.
3: The president was right when he said there was a tremendous amount of fraud in the election. We continue to see that at every single vote, Kaylee, that we talk about that was at the hands of an illegal, canceled out citizen that was legally registered and able to vote. And so one is too many.
16: Republicans say tougher safeguards are needed to prevent non-citizens from voting, but Democrats argue that widespread voter fraud has not been proven. And they say, furthermore, that proposed restrictions could actually make it harder for many eligible Americans to do their civic duty. I'm Daria Alvinger. This is Fox News.
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20: Showers return this evening, lasting through the night. Thunder and lightning possible. Lows low to mid-60s. We'll have another rainy day tomorrow with off and on showers and storms. Much cooler days ahead. We'll stay in the low to mid-60s for highs Monday through midweek, seeing daily chances for occasional showers. I'm WSBT 22 meteorologist Jessica Burns.
22: Right now, it's 68 degrees.
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23: Top Democrats wish Chuck Schumer. They sit by as El Sayed worms out of his ugly record, just like they did with Graham Plattner, just like they're doing with his temper-filled, temper tantrum replacement, Graham Plattner 2.0, Troy Jackson, as they ignore the insanity of six-gender Tellerico. That is non-binary Tellerico. I mean, it's insane.
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0: Here we go, broadcasting live from Denver, Colorado. It's the Weekend with Michael Brown. 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And then don't forget, go subscribe to the Substack. 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I think you'd enjoy reading the stories there, and it's free. Let's get going. Last fall, doesn't make any difference when, just during the fall, about a year ago, a woman named Chelsea Baker Hawk, she sat down at the kitchen table right here in Denver, and she opened a letter that told her, here's what's coming. She buys, just like many of you, she buys her own health insurance. And here in Colorado, when you buy your own health insurance, you know, you're not doing it through an employer, or you don't qualify, or, you know, the private companies are too expensive. You buy it on the exchange. It's the Colorado Exchange. It could be the Iowa Exchange. Because she doesn't get her health insurance through her job. She was paying $239 a month. The letter took, now that's on the exchange. That's the Obamacare price. $239 a month. But the letter that she just opened up said, brace for a number north of $1,000 a month. And wasn't wrong. When the calendar flipped over to January and the federal subsidy that had been quietly covering almost all of her insurance bill, when that disappeared, the price that people in Colorado that they actually paid for their own coverage didn't just creep up. On average, it roughly doubled. Same insurance, same doctor, same everything. The only thing that changed is that the government stopped paying down the part of the price that she and all the rest of you were never allowed to see. And here's the part that I want you to sit and think about today. That bigger number, that was always the real number. It just didn't appear out of somewhere, you know, when January came around. It was there the entire time. Somebody, somewhere was always paying that. It was, excuse me, it was just not showing up on anybody's bill. Now, you lived through the fight over this, whether you followed it or not. Last fall, Washington, you probably remember this, they shut down the entire federal government for 43 days. Remember that? It was the longest shutdown in the history of this country. A big part of what they were fighting about was whether to keep mailing out these health insurance subsidies to all the states. For 43 days, that was the fight. They shut down the government over this fight. Now, when the dust settled, the subsidies expired anyway last January 1. Congress tried to bring them back. A bill passed the House. It died over in the Senate. But here's the newest wrinkle as of just this month. Back on the 1st of September, Congress had another crack at this. So what did they do? They passed a stopgap to keep the government's lights on through December 11, right past the November election coming up in 40-some days. And notice what they did not do. They did not bring those health insurance subsidies back. Those are still gone. They moved the whole fight to December to a quiet week after you have already voted. So look at what all this actually was about. The 43-day shutdown and the deal they cut this month. Not 1 minute of it was about spending or making health care cost any less than it already does. The entire fight was over who's going to pay the bill, not the cost of the thing itself, the bill. Now, keep that thought in your mind because I think that's the entire story. It's the whole story. And I want to give it to you straight. Here in Colorado, for example, you're going to hear one explanation for all of this. And I'm going to give it to you straight in their own words because they are not hiding it. You can take what I'm about to tell you about Colorado and you can apply that anywhere else in the country. Here, our governor, Governor Polis, and our state insurance commissioner, a man named Michael Conway, are telling Coloradans that their premiums jumped because congressional Republicans refused to extend those federal subsidies. Now, when the 2026 rates came out, Colorado's own release blamed, and I quote, the chaos being caused by the federal government, end of quote. And looking ahead to next year, the Colorado Insurance Commissioner says Congress's failure to extend the subsidies is, and again I quote, a significant part of why we are continuing to see rate increases, close quote. Now, part of everything I just said is true. You pull the subsidy out, and the amount a family pays goes up. I don't think anybody can dispute that. That's just the way it works, because remember, the price was already there. It was just a question who's paying for it. But this is not the whole story. And they know it is not the whole story. And insurance commissioners and governors, Republican and Democrat, all across the country are lying to you about it. Because here is what is coming next year in 2027 with this subsidy fight still going on. People in Colorado who buy their insurance, their own insurance, are looking at another 11% on top of everything else they're paying. Nationally, the insurance companies are asking for around 15%. You stack it up and premiums will have climbed more than a third in only 2 years. A third in just 2 years. So ask yourself one question. If this was only about a subsidy that expired at the end of 2025, why? Why is the price still climbing in 2027? Why another 11%? Why another 15%? Let's think about that. I'll tell you why. Because the subsidy was never what made your care cost what it cost. It only ever made your bill look smaller by mailing the difference to the insurance company on your behalf. The cost of the care itself kept right on climbing every year underneath that subsidy, because it was underneath the subsidy, you could not see it. And I'm telling you, gang, right now, it's still climbing. So what's driving this? For years, nobody in charge wanted to answer that question. This past week, somebody finally did, out loud, in front of Congress. And I want you to hear it. It's unbelievable. It's irritating. And I think, to set aside the irritant, it'll make you understand the game that's being played that they think you're too stupid to understand. I'll explain that next. It's The Weekend with Michael Brown. Text line 33103. Keyword Michael. Michael. We'll be right back.
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3: Hey, welcome back to The Weekend with Michael Brown. Glad to have you with me. Appreciate you tuning in. We're talking about insurance subsidies. The price that was always there, but you never knew it because they were trying to hide it from you. And we're going to take this in a direction that many of you may not think that I'm going. So hang tight. So I said before we took a break, what's driving all of this? Because for years, nobody in charge wanted to answer the question, what's driving these price increases? Somebody finally said out loud in front of Congress, and it's astonishing, and I want you to know it. A doctor named Brian Miller, he's a fellow at the Hoover Institution. He's a professor at Johns Hopkins. He sat down in front of a House committee, and he put his finger, bam, right on it. He told Congress that the American healthcare system has been swallowed by consolidation. Hospitals buying up other hospitals. Hospitals that are buying up your doctor's practice. More than 2,000 hospital systems have merged over the past 25 years. And in nearly half the metro areas in this country, only one or two companies now control the entire market for one single hospital bed. You want a number that maybe ought to cause you to look down at your radio or turn your head for a minute? A study this year from an outfit called the Paragon Health Institute found that from the year 2000 to the end of last year, to the end of 2025, the price of hospital care went up 281%. 281%. Now, over that same stretch, overall inflation went up about 93%. Hospital prices rose more than three times as fast as the cost of everything else in your life was increasing. No wonder so-called affordability is a political issue. Now, who threw the doors open for all of those hospitals to merge, to swallow up your primary care physician's practice, to consolidate medical practices? I find all the time that, you know, maybe a doctor that you went to for some specialty, the next time you went back to see him again, now he's, I've been bought up. My clinic's no longer, Michael Brown, MD. It's now muckety-muck whatever practice. Consolidation's happening everywhere. So who threw the doors open? Who allowed all of this merging? Listen to the experts that testified at this hearing. More than half the doctors in this country now work for a hospital instead of for themselves. That was a stampede. They called it a stampede in the hearing. And that accelerated, that sped up after Obamacare went into effect. Because Obamacare's payment rules favored the large integrated systems, and Obamacare pushed hospitals to buy up the independent practices. And there's a piece of Obamacare still in the books today that chokes off any new physician-owned hospitals. The very competitors who might have undercut the big systems when it came to the price of that hospital bed, or that clinic, or that appointment, or that shot, or that pill, or that exam, whatever it was. The law did not just fail to bring the costs down. Obamacare actually built the machine that drives the costs up. That is the 20% that nobody at the state in Colorado, or probably whatever the figure is in your state, that's the figure that nobody wants to talk about. Not a subsidy. No. The price of the care itself in a market that Obamacare helped wall off from competition. Now, Colorado's run this experiment. It compounds, it complicates, it makes worse the problem. And I'm guaranteeing you the same thing is true in your state too. Because if you think that government can just order that price back down, don't guess. Because I'm going to show you the example right here in Colorado, because we tried to do that. Government tried to order the price down right here in the town where I'm sitting. A few years ago, the Colorado Politburo, our legislature, created something called the Colorado Option. It's a state-designed health care plan. Our own public option, our own form of Obamacare, the junior varsity version of the thing that the National Democrat Party wants to run for the entire country. And the law did not hope premiums would fall. The law ordered premiums to fall. Oh, well, wow. If government can just order prices to decrease, why do we have an affordability problem? We should just have the government come in and order the price of everything. Eggs, bread, milk, groceries, gas, everything, clothing, whatever, heat, electric, just order it all down. God, they're stupid. So stupid.

0: doesn't match up what we know is going to be our cost of doing business. The premiums aren't going to be able to cover that. We're going to lose money. We're going to lose money because you're forcing the prices down. Kaiser told the state it saw no viable path to hitting the targets at all. And when all the insurance filings came in, nearly every carrier in the state missed the mandated numbers. So the government ordered the price down. The price said, nope, we don't care what you order us. The price is the price. The price is driven by the market. Because you cannot just vote medicine cheaper. The cost of the thing, here, medicine, does not care what a statute says. You can hide the cost, and you can shove it onto somebody else's bill. But what you cannot do is make a cost disappear by passing a law that says it has to be smaller. The fact that I think people don't understand that shows how horrible, if it even exists, the teaching of economics is in public education. Now, if all of this so far sounds familiar, it should sound familiar, because they made us the very same promises 15 years ago at the national level in order to sell us Obamacare in the first place. Two of those promises came from the president himself. Before I tell you what they are, I want you to think about it. Do you remember those promises? Number one, if you like your health care plan, you can keep it. That's a quote. That one turned out so false that the fact checkers at PolitiFact, obviously not conservatives, called it the lie of the year for 2013. And we know what happened. Millions of Americans, maybe you, got cancellation notices instead. Oh, yeah, can't keep your doctor. Number two, he promised to sign a bill by the end of his first term that would cut the cost of a typical family's premium by up to $2,500 a year. Remember that? Why, we're going to reduce your premiums by an average of $2,500 a year. The direct quote again. And PolitiFact's verdict on that quote, on whether it happened, is one word. Broken. A broken promise. Premiums did not fall $2,500. You know as well as I do, premiums went up. And they're still going up. Keep your plan, save $2,500, both broken. For the exact same reason that your premium is climbing today. Nobody ever dealt with the cost. All they saw was the bill. They dealt with the bill, and they tried to hide the bill by taking more of your money, by taking more of everybody else's money, and that wasn't even enough, because we know the federal budget isn't a deficit. So they took some of our taxes, they borrowed some more, and they put a subsidy, they gave subsidies to the state to cover the cost so you wouldn't see it. Now, remember, we should, in fact, I think I'll title this segment, The Price Was Always There, because it was. They were hiding the cost. So here's my question, the one that ought to keep you up at night. When the government fix fails this badly, what do the people who built it ask for next? Well, stay tuned and find out.
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2: 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Are you kidding me? I'd rather have a cucumber sitting in these seats than one of these Democrats. Everything has shifted. 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
4: Fox News, I'm Roger Stern. Danish citizens are reacting to their nation's agreement with the U.S. over Greenland.
5: It's going to be more quiet now, and I think that the United States is probably going to get what they could have had the whole time if they just asked nicely.
4: That comment, a reference to President Trump's earlier demand that Greenland be given to the U.S., it was not, but the U.S. can put a permanent military base there. Google admits that its AI program hacked other computers during testing.
6: Their Gemini model accessed three separate private computer systems during a security test run. The company confirming the model that was hacked by guessing passwords and or using archives of publicly listed passwords.
4: Fox's Chanley Painter, that model version was never released to the public. America is listening to Fox News.
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7: Showers return this evening, lasting through the night. Thunder and lightning possible. Lows low to mid-60s. We'll have another rainy day tomorrow with off and on showers and storms. Much cooler days ahead. We'll stay in the low to mid-60s for highs Monday through midweek, seeing daily chances for occasional showers. I'm WSBT 22 meteorologist Jessica Burns.
8: Right now it's 68 degrees.
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0: Hey, thanks for tuning in to The Weekend with Michael Brown. Glad to have you. Appreciate you tuning in. We're talking about, well, you know now, Obamacare. We're going full circle on this thing. Text lines open, 33103, keyword MicroMichael. Do me a favor. 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Very easy to do. Whatever podcast app you use, search for The Situation with Michael Brown. The Situation with Michael Brown. Once you find that, hit that subscribe button. And then that will automatically download all 5 days of the weekday program and the weekend program. So you get all 6 days of my broadcast on your podcast. So go get that subscribe button hit right now. Back to Obamacare. Remember the two promises? Remember what they were? If you like your plan, you can keep it. That one turned out to be so false that the fact checker checkers in 2013 named it the lie of the year. Oh, yeah, you can, if you like your plan, you can keep your plan, was the same year that millions of Americans got cancellation notices instead of that. And then the second one? Oh, yeah, we're going to cut the cost of a typical family's premium by up to $2,500 a year. That one turned out to be a broken promise, too. Premiums didn't fall $2,500. They shot through the roof. And they're still shooting through the roof. Keep your plan. Save $2,500. Both broken for the exact same reason that I want to get into now about why your premium is still climbing today. Nobody ever dealt with costs. So here's my question. And actually, this one ought to keep you up at night. When a government fix, a so-called fix, fails this badly, what do the people who built the fix ask for next? They don't ask for less. They never ask for less. Has Congress ever said, oh, you know what? We just, you know, we're spending too much of your money. We want to give it some of it back to you. No, they never cut spending. Well, they might cut taxes, but that's the problem. We'll cut taxes, but we never cut spending. I wouldn't even get into the Laffer curve, but that's for another day. They look at the carnage going on across the country right now, and they'll tell you that the real problem was that they were too timid. Oh, we didn't go far enough. Really? You're trying to tell us you didn't go far enough, and everybody's premiums are just doubling and tripling and up 281%, and we're supposed to go, oh, we didn't go far enough. If we'd just gone all the way, they say, government running the whole show, single payer, what's the clause, what's the chant, what's the phrase, what are the three words that the Democrats now say is the fix? They're running on it. Come on, you can do this. Say it out loud right now on three. One, two, three. Medicare for all. And then it'll finally work if we can just do that. Okay, let's watch it happen. The live wire in the Democrat Party right now is not fixing the exchanges. The fix they're proposing now is Medicare for all. That's their brightest new star. Zofran Mamdani in New York, elected running as a Democrat socialist, his own party organization put out a release with a one-word headline. And that one-word headline, well, actually two words, socialism wins. And the emotional engine of that whole movement is the exact bill that is landing in that woman, Chelsea Baker Hawke's mailbox, that says your premiums are going up. But look how broken it is. Look how much it costs. We have to go further, they say. The failure of the last fix is now the sales pitch for the next fix. It's insanity, gang. Utter insanity. Now, I told you I would give you the other side straight. Here's the strongest argument they've got. Obamacare did put a lot of people on the insurance rolls. I admit that. They did. The uninsured rate hit a record low. Something like 24 million people got their coverage through those exchanges. And the law, in some quarters, is still popular. In some places, even more popular. Now, if I'd skip past that, you wouldn't have any reason to trust what I'm about to say. Here's why the fact that the number of insureds went down does not rescue their argument. Coverage was never the promise that sold Obamacare to the middle class. Signing more people up is the goal that they defend today. Affordability is the goal they campaigned on. And affordability is precisely where it fell apart the moment that the subsidy came off and you finally saw the real price. You know, a program looks popular while Washington is quietly paying down the sticker. Go ask the people whose premiums just doubled how popular it feels now. How popular? When premiums double, you think people are still happy about it? I'm not going to sit here and tell you that Obamacare all by itself created the socialists. Obviously, that's not true. An entire generation came up angry about the cost of everything. And Bernie Sanders lit that fuse back in 2016. That is real, and it is bigger than any one law. But here's what I will tell you. Every time the government's fix falls short, the people who built the fix do not go looking for the exit ramp. They go looking for more government. There's the pattern. That's the ratchet. And the country that keeps reaching for a ever larger and larger version of the thing that just failed is a country that has quit asking whether the thing works at all. Do me a favor before you do anything else. When your renewal notice lands this fall, you ought to text me the number. You ought to remember this story, the before and the after, what you paid this year and what they want you to pay next year. I should read those numbers on air. The numbers from your kitchen table, because your kitchen table is the whole argument. I think I want to know how bad it is, because it's going to be pretty bad. Now, I've been talking to you about a woman in Colorado because that is where I can reach out and touch this. But all of this goes national in a New York minute, and the national numbers will take your breath away. What Medicare for All would actually cost? What hospital prices ran 3 times ahead of inflation, and the one single Obamacare rule still protecting the big hospital systems from all competition, and what an honest fix looks like, the kind that goes after the cost instead of the bill, all of that's available. And we all know that that's what's going to happen. The bill will come due. It'll be incredibly expensive, and nobody will do anything about it. Instead, what we get is we get a campaign chant. We get a campaign slogan that is Medicare for All. And when you really think about what they mean by Medicare for All is socialized medicine. And if you think that that's going to bring your cost down, we don't have to do that experiment here. It's called the National Health Service in the United Kingdom. They've been running that experiment for decades, since World War II, and it is an utter and complete failure. Ask any Briton. This is kind of crude, but people always joke about how bad the British teeth are. You know why? Because the National Health Service, that's low on the priority if you can get dental care at all. Otherwise, you have to pay for it yourself. And in a country where people are accustomed to pay for the government paying for everything, that's where they wait in line to get an MRI done, I don't know, a couple weeks ago. I called, I got the order from the doctor, called, scheduled it, and 3 days later went in for the MRI. In the United Kingdom, you need an MRI, you may wait weeks, you'll wait months, because government now controls everything. Medicare for All is nothing more than socialized medicine. And socialized medicine will guarantee you that the price will go up. You won't see the price under Medicare for All because that price will now be hidden in Medicare. And everybody in the country will pay ever higher and higher payroll taxes, income taxes, because those costs will just balloon because the government's now in charge of it. when you hear the Democrats, when you hear the socialists, when you hear the communists scream about Medicare for all, remember those promises. Oh, if you like your doctor, you can keep your doctor. And we're going to reduce the average family's premium by $2,500 a year. And ask where that average family is today. I'll be right back.
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0: Michael Brown, glad to have you with me. 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Hit that as a preset. And then Monday through Friday from 9 to noon Mountain Time, you calculate the time zone difference for yourself. From 9 to noon Mountain Time, you can listen to me broadcasting live the situation with Michael Brown from KOA right here in Denver. Would encourage you to do that, because I think if you like one, I think you'd like the other one too. The President of the United States has announced, it's kind of interesting, he announced this on Truth Social. I am proud to announce that effective immediately, I'm banning fake news CNN, MS Now, and Politico. He says the recipients of an illegal and ridiculous $8 million subscription, an all-time record directly from the United States government under crooked Joe Biden in order to keep them alive. Seems like corruption to me. From the White House as a result of their constant reporting fake news. Media outlets should not be able to constantly write or report fiction and lies when they're covering the President of the United States, the Trump administration, or the United States of America. Other fake news media outlets to follow. Thank you for your attention to this matter, President, all caps, Donald J. Trump. There's well-trodden First Amendment territory here. And let me just say, if I were going to pick out three or four media outlets that I don't like and I wouldn't want to listen to, those would be at the top of my list. But I think the president stepping on his own message all the time. Stop it. We're in the middle of an election season. And I don't think that the majority of Americans give a rat's ass about whether or not such and such reporters allowed to access the White House briefing room or not. It's immaterial. And quite frankly, I think it's unconstitutional. There's precedent for this. But let me finish my point about him stepping on the rake. I'll talk about Greenland. There's a brand new security agreement with Greenland, which is a major accomplishment. It'll have significant geopolitical implications for us and for our adversaries. And quite frankly, it's good for our allies too. And it's good for Greenland. So it's good. It's pretty good for everybody. Now, I'm sure China doesn't like it. Russia doesn't like it. But I don't care. And he could be talking about, you know, the Senate race in Texas or the Senate race in North Carolina. There's so many places that he should be doing, but yet he's doing this instead, and I think it's insanity. He posted on Truth Social, and I forget, less than a million people saw it on Truth Social. Somebody in the White House took the same thing and put it over on X, and it got like 40 million views, 50 million views. So at least somebody in the White House had this presence of mind to put it over where more people could see it, even though I don't think it was the right thing to do. There's controlling precedent on press access to the White House. A case called Sherrill versus Knight predates Trump, 1977. This is the foundational case. Robert Sherrill, a journalist, was denied a White House press pass. The D.C. Circuit held that once the White House opens itself to press access generally, it cannot deny a hard pass arbitrarily. In other words, there must be notice, opportunity to rebut, and a written decision. And most importantly, the denial must be based on a compelling governmental interest. What was the issue in 1977? It was about Secret Service protection. That was the interested issue. And crucially, the court said the White House press facilities have been made available to accredited journalists. The refusal to grant a pass must be based on that compelling governmental interest. So that case established that press access, once it's granted generally, gets First Amendment and Fifth Amendment due process protection. And I don't think either one of those tests have been met by something posted on Truth Social. Even if he didn't give notice, they found out because one CNN reporter walked up and key card wouldn't work, couldn't get into the White House grounds. That's not notice. And an opportunity to be heard and a hearing, due process, nowhere to be found. But the reason given that he doesn't like stories, that lies are told, well, he's a, as are most people in the White House, they are public figures, and you have a high bar in order for there to be a libel and slander or a defamation case. And I think writing a story that's false about Trump doesn't meet that standard. I don't like it, But that's the law. And then there's a case just from a few years ago. CNN versus Trump. Jim Acosta. Remember that dirtbag? After the White House revoked Acosta's hard pass, CNN sued. And Judge Timothy Kelly, who's a Trump appointee, granted a temporary restraining order that ordered the pass restored. But notably, he did so on Fifth Amendment due process grounds, not the First Amendment grounds. In fact, he found that CNN was likely to succeed on the due process claim. Well, the case settled and became moot before a full merits ruling. And that's important because it shows that the D.C. appellate case has real teeth when it comes to due process. And in 2025, the most recent, most directly on point, AP versus Budowich. The Associated Press was barred from the Oval Office, Air Force One, and had limited access spaces after it refused to adopt the Gulf of America instead of the Gulf of Mexico in its style book. The judge, a Trump appointee, ruled in April of last year that the government could not exclude the Associated Press based on viewpoint, that the First Amendment prohibits viewpoint discrimination even in these more restricted spaces. That's the case I would rely on. And that's the case that says, Mr. President, what you're doing is just, I think he believes that going after the media, while I find it funny and interesting and I find it hilarious that it irritates the media, I don't think it advances the goal. And what's the goal? Getting more Republicans or unaffiliated, or maybe even peel off a few Democrats, but I doubt it, to vote for Republican congressmen, senators, city councilmen, county commissioners, mayors, governors in the election, which is less than 45 days away. That should be the focus. And why Trump continues to step on the rake is beyond me. Mr. President, stop it. We've got so much more serious things going on right now than that. It's the Weekend with Michael Brown. Text lines open, 33103. Keyword, Michael. Hang tight. We'll be right back.
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7: The Houthi strike. I'm Roger Stern, Fox News. Houthi rebels in Yemen claim that they tried attacking the capital of Saudi Arabia with cruise and ballistic missiles, as well as drones. Here's Fox's Stephanie Bennett.
8: The Houthis did not specify what they targeted, but said they attacked sensitive sites and there were no immediate reports of casualties. Now, flames and a large plume of black smoke near King Khalid International Airport in Saudi Arabia's capital of Riyadh. Tracking website Flight Radar 24 reported major issues, including long delays. And for the first time in months, emergency air raid alerts sounded overnight across the capital as residents reported hearing loud explosions.
7: There have been days of conflict between Saudi Arabia and the Houthi rebels in Yemen, who are Iranian proxies. More than 100 world leaders will be in New York City for next week's United Nations General Assembly. The Secret Service is ramping up security ahead of their arrival, and Fox's C.B. Cotton has a look.
9: All of those world leaders coming here to New York City for the General Assembly has triggered one of the largest security operations of the year. Thankfully, there are no known credible threats, but in a behind-the-scenes look, the Secret Service showed us how it'll be monitoring for anything that could pop up. The Secret Service works with 20 partner agencies, including the NYPD and the Department of War, all monitoring for potential threats across the city. The center's overhead lights change from green to yellow to red, depending on the current threat level, giving those inside a clear indication of the situation. Israeli Prime Minister Benjamin Netanyahu is expected to attend midweek, and the Secret Service says it'll be tracking any protest.
7: And they're preparing for drones and unauthorized aircraft. 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
7: A new hacking incident involving Google's AI Gemini is raising fresh concerns about just how much control developers have over increasingly powerful AI systems. Here's Fox's Chandley Painter.
17: The company confirming the hacks occurred in May, but that they were informed of it in July after their Gemini model accessed three separate private computer systems during a security test run. The company confirming the model that was hacked by guessing passwords and or using archives of publicly listed passwords. They say a bug in the testing environment made internet access available, and then once realized, the security test was immediately stopped. Google also says it didn't consider the hacks to warrant public disclosure at the time because its model didn't cause harm to the hacked companies. In a statement, Google says, quote, "This event highlights the importance of training powerful AI models to act responsibly. In this case, the model acted appropriately."
7: The disclosure comes after OpenAI, Anthropic, and Meta reported similar incidents. New federal case is putting the spotlight on a wave of alleged death threats targeting the family of murdered Texas teenager Austin Metcalf. Here's Fox's Paul Stevens.
18: Federal prosecutors say 34-year-old Sharifa Nicole Henderson sent a series of violent threats to the family of 17-year-old Austin Metcalf, who was fatally stabbed at a Texas high school track meet last year. The alleged messages came around the end of Carmelo Anthony's murder trial and included threats to kill, stalk, and strangle family members. Henderson was arrested in Kansas City, Missouri, and indicted on three counts of interstate threatening communications. Metcalf's father says his family has received more than 100 threats since Anthony's trial ended. Henderson faces up to 5 years in federal prison on each count if convicted. Paul Stevens, Fox News.
7: I'm Roger Stern, and this is Fox News.
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21: Showers return this evening, lasting through the night. Thunder and lightning possible. Lows low to mid-60s. We'll have another rainy day tomorrow with off and on showers and storms. Much cooler days ahead. We'll stay in the low to mid-60s for highs Monday through midweek, seeing daily chances for occasional showers. I'm WSBT 22 meteorologist Jessica Burns.
22: Right now it's 67 degrees.
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0: Broadcasting live from Denver, Colorado. Hey, it's The Weekend with Michael Brown. Glad to have you with me. Appreciate you joining the program today. Text line, of course, is always open. It's open 24 hours a day, 7 days a week, all the time. Never shut it down. 33103, 33103, keyword Mike or Michael. Tell me anything. Ask me anything. And then do me a favor. I'm so close. 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And I'm so close on the Substack. 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It's at heckofajob.com. 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H-E-C-K, either U-V-A, heck of a job, or O-F, heck of a job. 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And you can read the stories that I put up there. They're usually either based on things that I talked about here, more expansive, or things that I don't get to that I think are still important that I want to write about. Somewhere in Copenhagen, for probably, I don't know, maybe more than a year now, a government employee has been sitting up through the night watching, literally watching, Trump's social media feed. That's not a joke. It's not a figure of speech. Denmark set up what its own foreign ministry called a night watch. So they assign people whose entire job is to be awake while the rest of the Nordic capitals sleep, so that when or if the president of the United States posts something about Greenland, you know, at 3 o'clock in the morning their time, somebody official is reading that in real time. Ah! I think that's hilarious. Now think about what has to be true for that job to even exist. A NATO ally, one of our oldest friends that this country has, decided that they needed a night shift to keep an eye on us, not Russia, not China, us. Because for most of this year, the thing that kept Danish officials awake at night was the honest fear that the United States of America might take a piece of their kingdom by force. Well, as of Friday night, last night, that year ended. Well, sort of. Not completely, but sort of. The president got on Truth Social, just like he did with the press. Everything's done on Truth Social now. And he announced the deal. Let me read you his own words, because the words were the whole story today. He wrote, "The United States will," in all caps, the word forever, "the United States will forever have the complete ability to do what is necessary in Greenland." He called it permanent control over security and all other needs. He called it, and I'm quoting him here, "an infinite life agreement. No end, no cost." Wow, forever's a long time. And no cost? Really? It's not going to cost us anything? When has the government done something that hasn't cost us anything? Either in blood or treasure, either one. So let's slow down, since he says forever's I say forever's a long time. He says infinite life agreement. So let's slow down and read the fine print, because I know you won't, and that's what I get paid to do. So I think there's a lot of daylight between what got announced yesterday or last night and what actually got agreed to. So we got two governments, one piece of paper, two different stories. Here's the first thing I think that ought to catch your ear. The same afternoon that Trump said he had won permanent control, the Prime Minister of Denmark stood up and described the very same document in almost the opposite terms. Mette Frederiksen said the agreement recognizes, quote, "the sovereignty and territorial integrity of the kingdom," close quote, "and that the Greenlandic people's right of self-determination," okay, and Greenland's leader, a guy named Jens Frederik Nielsen, said that it recognizes Greenland's interests. And he said, quote, "this is to the benefit of us all." So you see what we have? We got one government walked out of that room describing kind of a conquest. And the other two walked out of the exact same room describing instead a partnership that leaves everything right where it was. Same piece of paper. You read it in D.C. and it says control. You read it in Greenland and it says sovereignty. Now, I don't think both of those can be true at the same time. And when three governments sign one document and then tell three different stories about what they just signed, I don't think that's sloppiness. In fact, I think that's precisely what they wanted. I think that's the trick. You write the thing vague enough that everybody gets to go home the winner, which means the real fight doesn't happen at the signing table next week. It happens later when we start putting the fine print together, the first time that somebody actually tries to use this agreement. And here's what should make you slow down even more. There is no thing yet. As of this morning, nobody outside that negotiating room has seen the text. I haven't seen it. It isn't signed. In fact, Denmark says it gets signed next week at the United Nations meeting. And even then, it doesn't take effect until two parliaments, Denmark's and Greenland's, both vote yes. So almost everything that we've been told about what's inside it comes from a single State Department official. And even that U.S. State Department official wouldn't put their name on it. Think about that. A so-called historic, permanent, forever agreement, and all we've got is a Truth Social post and an anonymous quote. Oh, I've also got a Wall Street Journal story. So, once again, let me make the other side's case, because I think part of it probably is real. And I'm not going to tell you the president got nothing. That would be a Well, I think that would be a lie, and if I hand you the cheap version of it, then you've got no reason to believe anything else I say. As I like to do, let me give you the strongest version of what Trump thinks is the win, and I'll build it as strong as they've built it. There's one thing in this deal that I think looks genuinely new, and I do think that matters. The agreement supposedly hands us, the United States, a veto over all the other countries, you know, read China, read Russia, a veto over other countries so that from now on, no country outside NATO can put a base on Greenland or make what they're calling sensitive investments there without the United States signing off on it. Telecoms, undersea cables, ports, and the big one, rare earth minerals. Those are the critical minerals that go into everything from an F-35 fighter jet to the phone that you're holding in your hand right now. And China controls something like 95% of the processing for all of those rare earth minerals on the planet. So locking Beijing out of Greenland's rare earths, that's a very genuine American interest. And it has been for years under both parties. If this deal nails that door shut, that's a huge win. And I'd be the first to say so out loud. I just haven't seen the receipts yet. And there's another win, too. It's a little quieter. For most of this year, the fear was that the president meant it seriously about taking Greenland by force, invading a NATO ally. He's not doing that. The island stays part of the Danish Empire. Nobody fires a shot. If you were the one up at night in Copenhagen, that nightmare came off the table Friday night, and I think that counts too. So, credit where it's due. A foreign influence lock on rare earth minerals, an exit ramp off the worst case. That's the honest argument for calling Friday and this agreement a good day and a good thing. Oh, I hate to do this. Let's look at the other side too. It's the Weekend with Michael Brown. Text lines open 33103. Keyword Micro Michael. 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The other side, next.
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2: 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Text line's open, 33103, keyword Mike or Michael. You'll follow me on X, Facebook, Instagram. Those are all at Michael D. Brown. So back to the story about Greenland. Here's what the president, I think, left out of the Truth Social post. You know, we were already there. And you don't have to take that from me, because the reporting that lays it out the cleanest ran in a story in the Wall Street Journal late last night, written by their own national security reporter, a guy by the name of Alexander Ward. Nobody's idea of an anti-Trump outlet. Read his piece, and here's what you're going to learn. We had a military run of Greenland for 85 years. That started way back in 1941. In the first months of the Nazi occupation of Denmark, that's when we moved in so we could keep the island out of the Nazi hands. That then got locked into a formal defense treaty back in 1951 when we built the base that's now called Pituffik. I'm not quite sure how you pronounce it. It got updated again in 2004 under my old boss, George W. Bush. Across all of it, one agreement after another agreement gave the United States military the right to station troops, the right to build bases, the right to run ports, the right to run warplanes right over Greenland airspace, pretty much willy-nilly as we saw fit. So when you hear a permanent military presence, I think we already had a military presence since what? Harry Truman was in the White House. And right now, today, before this deal, there are about 150 American troops sitting in that base. And there are American and Danish fighter jets that are flying exercises over that island all the time, probably right now as I'm talking to you. And in fact, the Wall Street Journal's own words, not mine, this new agreement only, or I shouldn't even say only, this new agreement reinforces concessions to the United States similar to what already existed in a 2004 treaty. And that investment veto, which I do think is important, the rare earth lockout that I just credited as what I think is the real win, read the very next paragraph of the journal's article. Denmark had already blocked adversaries from those sensitive investments, especially in rare earth. So long before Trump ever said the word Greenland, Denmark had already blocked Chinese money from Greenland. I don't think Greenland was ever going to let China or Russia build a base on Allied soil. So a good chunk of what I think we got this week is a promise to keep doing the things that we were already doing. That's the pattern. Take rights, obligations, things that we've held for three generations, add one genuinely new veto to a door that was already almost completely locked shut, and roll the whole bundle out to the cameras as forever historic permanent control. Okay, so the fresh paint's real. But the house is 85 years old, and it's still the same house. So let me camp on that word permanent for a moment, because that's the word in everything that's in the reporting. Because remember, I've not seen a document. The word permanent is essentially the entire announcement. And it's the word that I trust the least. The president says permanent, infinite, forever. And that anonymous State Department official added a detail that's worth noting. The deal is supposed to hold even if Greenland becomes an independent country someday. Remember, most people think that Greenland's independent. It's actually part of the Danish Empire. Now, so let's follow that all the way down. Greenland isn't independent. Under their own self-government law, which was passed only in 2009, The decision to become independent still belongs to the Greenlandic people in their own referendum on their own schedule. So how does a deal signed this month bind a country that doesn't exist yet? It's run by people who haven't voted yet. Who signed for that future Greenland? Nobody in the capital elected anybody to bargain away the sovereignty of a nation that technically has not been born yet. You don't need a law degree to smell what's going on here. When somebody promises you that a thing is permanent, the first question ought to always be the same: permanent according to who?

0: every year the next president decides that it doesn't. It's a step. And I think this is, it's interesting because the Truth Social about the press and the Truth Social about Greenland all come out at about the same time. And we don't know even about the press. We don't know all of the ins and outs. Did they give them notice? Are they going to require a hearing? Are they going, you know, because they know, we know what the case law is. And here, we've agreed to things that we've already agreed to. As I said earlier, I think the lockout, particularly with regard to China and Russia, if that's a real lock, that's a huge deal. But we don't know. And I think both my story and I think the news that you're going to be hearing about this is way ahead of anything that actually gets signed, if anything does get signed, when they meet at the UN in what, I think next week sometime? We spent something this year that doesn't show up anywhere on the State Department's receipts. We spent some trust for 9 months. We kept pointing to a NATO ally, and we talked openly about taking its territory by force. We threatened tariffs on 8 European countries to bend them into line. We had allies. The people are supposed to stand shoulder to shoulder with us against Russia, setting up a night watch to keep tabs on their own protector. A man at the Atlantic Council said about as plainly as anybody, he said, Americans really underestimate how damaging this was to the image of the U.S. and Europe, that Greenlanders and Danes and Europeans saw it as a real attack on their sovereignty, and this is going to take a lot of work to repair. I don't think that's a partisan talking point. That's a serious strategy shop telling you the plain truth. Because look at the lesson we just taught our own alliance, NATO. The lesson even an ally just wrote down is that pressure works. Lean on a friend hard enough, long enough, and you can squeeze a few fresh concessions out of a deal you most already had. It's a good lesson if you never need those friends again. We need those friends. They need us. The whole reason NATO has held the peace for 75 years. Why? That an ally never has to wonder whether you're going to turn on them. This year, one of them wondered out loud on a night shift. The president spent months telling us Greenland was ringed by Chinese and Russian ships, that we had to move right now before it was too late. No, wasn't the case. So before you get too excited about Greenland, yes, I want us, I'd love to have it as a state. But is this deal a treaty? No. And the news reporting so far, on the word of one State Department employee. Hang tight. I'll be right back.
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0: I hope it's a good agreement and that it's a sustainable agreement.
1: It's going to be more quiet now, and I think that the United States is probably going to get what they could have had the whole time if they just asked nicely.
2: That's Greenlander saying they're fine with a new agreement that will give the USA greater military presence on the island, and it prohibits Russia and China from building their own bases on the island. The governments of Greenland and Denmark say the deal does preserve their sovereignty. Homeland Security Secretary Mark Wayne Mullen touting 16 months of border security progress.
3: The Department of Homeland Security and ICE and all of our other 21 components, we enforce our nation's laws that Congress passed. We don't make the laws, we enforce them.
2: Mullen speaking to Fox News, but opponents, including many Democrats, say the policies are often an overreach. 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
5: Showers return this evening, lasting through the night. Thunder and lightning possible. Lows low to mid-60s. We'll have another rainy day tomorrow with off and on showers and storms. Much cooler days ahead. We'll stay in the low to mid-60s for highs Monday through midweek, seeing daily chances for occasional showers. I'm WSBT 22 meteorologist Jessica Burns.
6: Right now it's 67 degrees.
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0: Hey, welcome back to Weekend with Michael Brown. Glad to have you with me. I appreciate you tuning in. Text line, of course, is always open, 33103, keyword Mike or Michael. 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On social media, whether it's X, Facebook, or Instagram, be sure and give me a follow. It's at Michael D. Brown. Almost all of them are at Michael D. Brown. And then, if you like what we do on the weekend, I honestly think you'd like the weekday program, too. And it's easy to listen to that, whether you live in Colorado or you live halfway around the country. It doesn't make any difference. 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KOA, like the campground, KOA. It's at 850 AM or 94.1 FM. Hit that as a preset, and then you can listen to the weekday program live from 9 to noon Mountain Time, 9 to noon Mountain Time, on KOA out of Denver, Monday through Friday. And we've got great streaming numbers. And it's always fascinating to me that when I'm doing the weekday program, how many texts I get. Now, I know that people keep their cell phone numbers now, no matter where they live, so area codes are not always indicative. But people usually tell me, hey, I'm listening to you from, you know, Port Charlotte, or I'm listening to you from Poughkeepsie, or I'm listening to you from Los Angeles, or wherever. And I appreciate that. Sincerely appreciate that. I'm going to give you permission to laugh, okay? I want you to picture the best joke you ever heard. Not just a chuckle. The one that dropped you. You know the LOL that people put in text messages, laugh out loud? That one. The one where you actually guffawed. The one where the whole table went quiet for half a second and then came apart because the joke was just that good. In fact, text me that joke. I'd like to steal it from you. Now, take the same joke and put a government lawyer in front of it. Ooh, that's a killer, isn't it? That's kind of like, you know, right at the moment that you're, oh, yeah, baby, and then, ooh, yuck. Before the comedian gets to the punchline, a lawyer steps to the microphone and reads a paragraph that the state, the government, wrote out for the lawyer to read out loud, word for word. And then the lawyer has to do it again at the start, at the end, and every 2 minutes in between. Now, the joke's still in there somewhere. You just can't get to the joke. That's not just a setup. That's not just a bit. What I just said to you is the law in New Mexico. And if you think this, and if you think that law is going to stop at the state line, stick with me, because Colorado's written one too. And if Colorado has written one, then you can expect it to keep spreading north into Wyoming and Montana and the Dakotas, or west out to Utah and Nevada and, you know, Washington, Oregon, California, Arizona, or out to the east, everything east of the Mississippi. If you think this is just about Colorado or New Mexico, you would be wrong. We have spent months, not just on the weekend show, but also on the weekday show. I've spent a lot of airtime pulling apart the panic over AI. What Kamala Harris was so grateful to sit down and explain to us that, you know, there's this thing that's going around. It's really interesting because it's only two letters, AI, and AI stands for artificial intelligence. Thank you, former Madam President, for explaining that one to us. Anyway, I've spent a lot of airtime over the panic about AI, artificial intelligence, the doom, all of the hearings, all of the very serious people telling us the machines are coming for us and only the government can save us, so hand over the keys before it's too late. In fact, I think, I didn't keep this in my notes, but I think that Gavin Newsom in California just signed a law last night that's pretty much doing the same thing I'm describing here. Now, I have to admit, I haven't read the law yet, so maybe it's not, but I think Newsom just signed a similar law. But I keep telling you to watch what the fear is actually building. Well, here it is. It isn't a superintelligence. In this case, it's a committee in Santa Fe, New Mexico. And that committee in Santa Fe, New Mexico, now gets to decide what counts as a joke. So the thing they told you to be afraid of built the thing you should actually be afraid of. Seth Dillon. Does that name ring a bell? He runs the Babylon Bee. Does that ring a bell? It's one of the most hilarious satire sites on the entire interwebs. If you don't subscribe to the Babylon Bee, either to the website or to their posts on X or read their Substack or anything else, you're missing some hilarious material. In fact, I would just tell you that if you're going to go sign up for anything today, yes, sign up for my stuff, but go check out the Babylon Bee. They make things up on purpose. They do it out in the open because the lie is the joke. And everybody's in on the joke. That's their entire business. Nobody reads the Babylon Bee and then picks up the phone and calls their financial broker. Nobody reads the Babylon Bee and then picks up the phone and calls their lawyer. Well, they might now. New Mexico passed a law that reaches Seth Dillon, the founder and the author of the Babylon Bee. Back in 2024, the New Mexico legislature bolted a new rule onto the state's Campaign Reporting Act. So if you use AI, artificial intelligence, to make a picture, a video, or audio that shows a candidate saying or doing something, and if that video or audio or picture that you used AI to make touches an election, you've got to now slap a disclaimer on it. On the picture, across the whole thing, the entire time that it is up or playing. Now, on audio, that disclaimer has to be at the start, at the end, and inserted every 2 minutes. If you miss that requirement, the fine runs up to $1,000 per post. And here's, again, where I ask you to just stop, plant your feet, and listen closely. On the civil side, the state does not have to prove that anybody was fooled. The state does not have to prove that you meant to fool them. No harm, no intent. You just did not wear the label. That's the entire violation. It doesn't make any difference whether you laughed at it. It doesn't make any difference whether you looked at it and said, oh, that's IE and that AI, and that's kind of funny. It doesn't make any difference whether you looked at it and said, well, I don't know whether it's AI or not, but it is kind of funny. It doesn't make any difference whether it's actually you and you go, oh, that's AI, and I never said that. $1,000 for a meme. No victim required. The joke, I would argue, is inside the law itself. Now, New Mexico will tell you, the Ethics Commission will tell you, just relax. You know, when the government passes a law and tells me to relax, that's the exact opposite reaction I have. When the state tells me to relax about a law they just passed, it makes me stand up and dig even deeper. The Ethics Commission in New Mexico called the Bee's lawsuit baseless. Now, they've sued. They said the law, read correctly, doesn't touch parody. So read it. The law says the disclaimer applies to parody and satire. Then it says parody and satire can be exempt. So it says both things. Well, when? Oh, when they carry the disclaimer. Are you with me? You are exempt from the rule that makes you wear the label as long as you wear the label. You are exempt from the rule that makes you use the disclaimer as long as you use the disclaimer. The exemption is the joke. I don't think the Babylon Bee could have written this any better, and they write this stuff for a living, and they're really good at it. And what does easily readable mean? What counts as easily heard? Well, guess what? The law doesn't say. It doesn't define either one of those. So if you're a small shop, or you're just one kid with a laptop, if I were advising you, I'd tell you, do the safe thing. You make the disclaimer as big and loud, as constant as you can, because guessing wrong is going to cost you $1,000 a shot. The vagueness is not a bug in this. I think the vagueness is on purpose. I think the vagueness is the point. Scare people into over-labeling, and guess what? You never have to prosecute anybody. Now, I want you to think about three words before we take a break. Cop, prosecutor, judge. Got it? Who decides all of this? It's the Weekend with Michael Brown. Text lines open, 33103, keyword Mike or Michael. 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Hang tight. Be right back.
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0: Welcome back to Week with Michael Brown. 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The Situation with Michael Brown. Once you find that podcast, hit that subscribe button, leave a 5-star review, because that helps us spread the podcast out to even more people. And then that will automatically download all 5 days of the weekday program and the weekend program. So you get all 6 broadcast days of Michael Brown. So we're talking about this law in New Mexico that just kills humor and kills free speech, in my opinion. So I told you to think about cop, prosecutor, and judge. So who decides all of these things? Who decides who gets sued and what the fine is and everything else? The New Mexico State Ethics Commission. And that's the part that made me go back and think about this and read it again. The commission takes the complaint. The commission investigates the complaint. The commission decides whether you broke the law, and the commission hands down the penalty. Cop, prosecutor, judge, same office, all about jokes. I think New Mexico's a joke. Governor Michelle Lujan Grisham, Governor Wuhan Lujan, even New Mexico got nervous about this law. Wuhan Lujan, the governor down there, decided, hey, maybe I should ask the attorney general to take a hard look at it. So they did a review in 2025. And I'm citing the Wall Street Journal's reporting on this. The attorney general found the parody piece of it likely unconstitutional. So their own lawyer looked at it, and at least the lawyer flinched. But here's what really bugs me. We already know how this ends because we've already done this. California passed the same kind of thing, signed it 2 years ago, almost to the day. A federal judge threw it out. Judge John Mendez in the Eastern District of California looked at the deep fake law and said the government does not get to force a disclaimer onto satire that never fools anybody. In fact, the judge said that restricting speech is supposed to be the government's tool of last resort, not the first reflex. And guess who was in that lawsuit? The Babylon Bee was right there in that case, and the Babylon Bee won. And New Mexico watched that California case. They watched California lose. And New Mexico did it anyway. So New Mexico knew the answer before they even asked the stupid question. Now, deepfakes are real. And the technology is really good. And quite frankly, I think it's getting even better. A convincing fake video of a legitimate candidate dropped the night before an election. Of course, we don't have election days anymore. We just have election weeks or months. But a convincing fake video made about a candidate dropped before anybody votes, that can actually move votes. The people who wrote these laws will tell you they're simply trying to protect the voter from being lied to by an artificial intelligence machine. They say it's just transparency. What could possibly be wrong with a little transparency? Well, let me tell you what's wrong with it. The moment that you hand a government office the power to decide which photos, which pictures, which memes, which videos are too deceptive to show without a warning, you have now handed the government the power to decide what is true and what is not. And a government that can label a lie can label a joke. It can label your joke. In New Mexico, it already is. The fake video the night before the election is already illegal a dozen other ways. Fraud. It's defamation. In fact, the judge out in California said it out loud. There are less restrictive ways to deal with one liar than making everybody else read the government script first. In other words, you don't burn down the comedy club to go catch one arsonist. Now, again, before you laugh at New Mexico, and before anybody here in Colorado laughs too hard at New Mexico, let me look right here. We did the stupid thing, too. 2 years ago, in 2024, Colorado passed House Bill 1147. Our own Secretary of State, who I might add parenthetically is dumber than a box of rocks, Jenna Griswold, she's the one who runs our elections, she actually pushed for this bill. She pushed it and championed it. It requires the same kind of government script labeled on AI political content. It comes with civil penalties, too. It lets a candidate personally sue the people who mock the candidate. But we buried a criminal hook in that law, too. Now, I will give you that Colorado's version is written more carefully than New Mexico's. I'll at least give you that. Our law aims at content that is actually meant to deceive, and it makes you prove the person knew what they were doing. Now, that's a very real difference, so let's not blur that. But the bones are the same. It is still the government. It is still the state writing the words that you are forced to say. And this is not some quiet thing that slipped by. When it passed, the free speech people on both sides of the aisle, Democrat and Republican, conservative and liberal, raised their hands. The Electronic Frontier Foundation, which is not exactly a right-wing outfit, said it's a content-based restriction on protected speech. A lawyer at the Liberty Justice Center, it is a right wing, pointed straight at the problem that the bee is fighting in New Mexico right now. They said that the government making you stamp the word false on something that might not even be false. It's on the books. Right now. Maybe in your state. And let me take my own hit here. Because I've been beating this AI drum for months. I have told you the technology is a real problem. I still believe that. Every word of it. I think it's a great technology, but it's got problems. You know, I own personally two really good cars. They're really good cars. Those cars are dangerous. Very dangerous. I could kill people with those cars. So I've spent a lot of time pointing at the machine, the robot, the AI, the thing in the movie. And while we were all squinting at the killer robot horizon, the real danger walked right up in the front door, wearing a lanyard. It wasn't the code that decided your joke needs a permission slip. A human being did that. With a badge and a rule book and a form for you to fill out, the machine cannot fine you for laughing, but a commission, a government, can. So here's where I land. I don't care how new the technology is. I really don't care how the smart people are. It's never been the job of the government to tell you what is true, what is new, or what is funny. The First Amendment does not have an AI exception. It did not get repealed because the tools got better. Quit fearing the AI. Hang tight. I'll be right back.
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16: Houthis say they stage an attack on Saudi Arabia. I'm Daria Albinger, Fox News. The Houthi rebels in Yemen say they tried attacking Riyadh, the capital of Saudi Arabia, with cruise and ballistic missiles as well as drones. Fox's Stephanie Bennett with details.
17: The Houthis did not specify what they targeted, but said they attacked sensitive sites and there were no immediate reports of casualties. Now, flames and a large plume of black smoke.